0: for you. You must answer that and go, let it go. You can't have one foot in God's kingdom and one foot in the other kingdom. That you can't. You can't live that way. You know, I want to have sympathy for you because we all fall into venial sin, imperfections, weaknesses, and we have to be sorry and determined. And if we fall again, we go back to confession. That you have to do. But if you're asking me, is there a time when you don't have temptations? No. Mm-mm. When the enemy sees you've conquered one, he'll come up with something else. He hates you. He wants you down there because he hates you. There's no love in him at all. Why you listen to him? You know, if people listen to God as readily as they listen to old Buster down there, they all be saints fast, real fast. You're listening to the wrong man, gang, whatever. They don't love you. They want you in hell forever. Why you listen to? Think of that. Think of that when you have a temptation. Now, if you go through all that and you fall anyway, make it to the confessional as fast as possible. Why? You want to start over. And I think, yes, there is a time in our life, if we are sincere and we pray, when the temptations of the past are always possible, but not probable. It may be very unusual. Why? Because you're in union with Jesus. See? We have another call. Hello?
1: Hello?
0: Hey, where are you from?
1: Warwick, New York.
0: And what is your question?
1: Oh, first I want to tell you that I love you very,
0: thank
1: very
0: you.
1: Much.
0: Thank you.
1: And I hope that I brought you a lot of joy with those rosaries that I sent you made roses.
0: Is that the one, the ladder rosary?
1: No, it was made out of rose petals.
0: Oh, yeah,
1: just
0: yes.
1: Just for you.
0: I know.
1: Thank you. And since you love roses, I figured they're perfect for you.
0: Oh, they're beautiful. Thank you. Now.
1: Okay, my question is that I got pregnant 5 times, and every time I entered my 5th month, I would lose my child. What happens to those babies? Where do they go? I mean, they just do whatever they do with the hospital, God knows what, and you go home feeling, you know, it's a feeling you live with forever.
0: Yeah. Well, you know, there's the church teaches us the baptism of desire. Theologians in the past came up with the limbo. Well, we don't know. It's not a doctrine. You can believe it or not believe it. I would think, for example, we have one big feast every year, the Feast of the Holy Innocents. They weren't baptized, except they died because the wicked king was looking for the Messiah. And they were killed for that reason. And we celebrate their feast, their saints, the Holy Innocents, we call them. You can have an opinion about that. I think all aborted children went to heaven. There's no reason to have an abortion, though. It's a sin for you, no matter what. But I think those people were like the Holy Innocents. They're victims of somebody or other people, many people's idea of, I don't know, world population. I don't know what they got. So, you know, I would think if they were in limbo, boy, that's a happy place. Wouldn't you be willing to stay here if everything was perfect? Oh, come on, you would. Yeah, if everything here was perfect, the weather, you were happy, you had all these children, you love them, they love you. Well, how many of you say you wouldn't be happy here? Everybody would, see. So whether it's limbo or heaven, you have children. You want to pray to them. And I hope you named them. If you had five, then you have five children. I know you went home kind of empty and disappointed, but you still have five children. And that's what's so wonderful. You do have five children. And you want to pray to them and ask them to help you. We have another call. Hello?
2: Hi, Mother.
0: Hi.
2: My name is Mary Ann, and I'm from Cranston, Rhode Island.
0: Uh-huh.
2: And I was just wondering, Mother, my sister has done some terrible things to me. She's hurt me really badly out of jealousy and has wished me 6 feet under and forced me to almost commit suicide. I made it to the hospital and, you know, pulled through and everything, and she hasn't stopped and just keeps it up. And I'm wondering how I can just keep getting through all this torment that she's putting me through.
0: Who is the woman? Who's putting her through that?
3: Sister.
0: Her sister? Ooh. Well, you got a problem. Do you have to live together? No? She's gone. If you don't have to live together, why don't you move? Get yourself a job and get some peace. I don't think, you know, that our dear Lord wants you to live in a position of abuse. You know? Well, I think I would get some real good advice from a good priest and see what you can do. You know, because things like that lead to despair. And what happened? A loss of hope. And what happened to you? You tried to commit suicide. You got to get away from that somehow. It's very difficult if somebody's banging at you all day, all night, not to lose hope. But please try not to. You need to pray more. You need to ask Our Lady to give you strength and courage and hope. See, you already lost hope once. Suicide is going from the frying pan into the fire. See, now we can't say that of every person who committed suicide because we don't know if they were in their right mind or what. But you cannot keep yourself in a position of despair. So I wish I could help you more, but I would have to ask more questions. So please go to some good priest around you that has compassion and love and understands. I think it's very important for all of us to understand, you know, that sometimes it isn't the Lord that puts us in those situations, but other people, and sometimes we do. But I don't think you can stay there and just, you know, end up suicidal. I don't think that's the right thing to do. Why don't we all say a prayer, not only for this woman, but for all the people in our audience who have situations they can't get out of. Lord God, we praise and bless your holy name. And Lord, as I speak to these people, you know their hearts, you know their minds, you know their situations, you know their love, you know their sufferings and pain. I sit here, Lord, talking to them in the hopes that the crumbs I'm able to offer will fall upon them and feed them in their great needs. But Lord, only you, Lord Father, only you can give them the courage, the strength, and the love they need to continue on no matter what. Only you, Father, can give them the understanding that the kingdom to come is well worth the pain of this life, well worth it. And so, Father, I ask that you bless them tonight. and give him those gifts that no one else can give. The gift of strength and courage. And I ask this in the name of Jesus. And through the intercession of Mary, our Holy Mother. Well, God bless you all. I love you. See you tomorrow night.
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4: Mother Angelica, answering the call.
0: Well, we have a call. I've been forgetting about these calls. Hello?
5: Hello, Mother Angelica.
0: Hey, where are you from?
5: I'm from New Jersey, and my name is Grace.
0: Wonderful. What is your question?
5: Well, before I say anything, I just want to tell you I love you dearly, and I praise God for you.
0: Thank you.
5: I do want to speak about nursing homes. My comment is, we are all brothers and sisters in Christ. I want to give you an example. I volunteered, and I asked the Blessed Mother to give me the worst cases, okay? Well, I saw the worst cases. I went home and I cried. I went to the Blessed Mother. I said, you're going to have to do it. I can't. I got up the next morning and I went. I don't know. I went. There was this woman. She chewed on a sock constantly, and she just made guttural sounds. I went every day. And, you know, one day she spoke to me. She told me about a ranch, about a horse. Not clearly, but I understood it. And I just want to say that we are all brothers and sisters in Christ. Even though she had no one, she had me, her sister.
0: That's something we have forgotten. Because the world, in newspapers, in radio, in television, everywhere, always builds everybody up to perfection. Old people look like they just came out of Vogue. When you're 89, you can't look like Vogue. You can't. Why can't you be a beautiful old person? You say, well, Mother, you don't have any wrinkles. Well, if I lost 50 pounds, I would. We can't go by that. See, we have been raised in a world that says, you know, it's survival of the fittest. You're not fit. I don't think that's the right way of thinking. Not only are we fit, we're absolutely necessary for the salvation of many, many souls. For example, I don't know how many thousands of rosaries we gave away. Only because you make them. You've got time. Make rosaries that you don't have to feel useless. Because, you see, God is still with you. He's still in you. You look like Him. You're made to His image. Age doesn't mean anything. I would think, to the best of your ability, do what you can. And many of you are listening to me tonight in nursing homes, and nobody comes to visit. But your angel's there. Your God is there. The people around you are there. And even if you're alone, in the inside of your heart, He's there. So I don't want you to be lonely. Your greatest time to work is now. The greatest time to work is now. Prayer is work. Going to Mass is work. Everything is work. Our whole life is one of work. If you're saying that my sisters that are before the Blessed Sacrament day and night are not working, then you've never prayed. So remember, don't snuff your life out because somebody thinks you should, or you get rid of pain. This is all a lie. Don't buy the lie. You're valuable, very valuable to God. And you will give Him pleasure and joy. If you can wake up in the age of 85 and say, thank you, God. I have one more day to love you.
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5: It's time once again for Mother Angelica Answering the Call. 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I'm Doug Keck, joined, as always, by my co-host and friend, EWTN Chaplain, Father Joseph Marywolf. How are you, Father?
6: I'm doing very well and looking forward to hearing some more of Mother Angelica's deep insights and practical wisdom for growing in the spiritual life.
5: Absolutely. A couple of our topics. Not here to win friends and influence people. You got to wait for that one. Praying for an abusive father. No woman ridiculed as much as Mary. You haven't lost your faith. Those are a couple of topics. And also the first up is, why are archangels called saints?
6: And you know, even St. Paul refers to the believers as saints in his letters, and it means there's something of heaven there. And of course, we call the angels saints because, as Mother points out, they are enjoying the beatific vision of heaven. And it's something that already can begin in us, not the beatific vision, but the divine life that every Mass, the priest, when he mixes the wine and the water, he prays that we might share in the divinity of Christ who humbled himself to share in our humanity. So to think about that reality, that heaven's already within us.
5: It's interesting, too, because another important point that Mother points out is that angels shouldn't have belly buttons.
6: And how they could be depicted that way, I don't know. I guess they use children as their models or something. You know, one time there was a woman who had written to me, and she had an autistic son. And she wrote, and I had preached on the guardian angels, and she said that she was just having a really bad day with him. And she went into the bedroom alone and just cried. And she went out and just engaged her son in conversation again. So she said, well, what do you see? And he said, I see angel. And she said, you know, autistic children can only say what they literally see. And he actually developed this relationship with the angel, and it gave her such consolation to know that he has an angel, and God has a plan for his eternal glory, and each of us has an angel, and that's such a comfort, and the angels are helping us to heaven.
5: And Mother had, obviously, a great relationship with St. Michael, mm-hmm. the archangel. Obviously, even the founding of the radio station is right. A famous story about her seeing him there and realizing this is the place the radio station should be. So let's see what Mother has to say of why the archangels are called saints.
1: We have a call. Hello?
7: Hello.
1: Where are you from?
7: I'm from Mississippi.
1: Oh, wow. Are you out of the water?
7: Well, we're up by you, and we only got about 15 drops, too.
1: Okay. Okay. Well, thank God.
7: So my comment is I pray the chaplet of St. Michael every day.
1: Good.
7: And it's just been a wonderful support. And whenever I get fearful, I pray that prayer, and it's just mm-hmm. been a very, very mm-hmm. powerful tool for me.
1: Yeah.
7: And my question is, why are the archangels called saints, since they never had to endure what we'd have to do to become a saint?
1: Well, the word saint doesn't mean that you had to endure anything. The word saint is an indication that you're in heaven, which means in heaven you enjoy the beatific vision. Your degree of glory, of course, does depend here on your love you have on earth, by the moment you die. But see, the angels were made different. They were choir. There are choirs of angels, each higher or lower, but higher. The seraphim, the highest angel, that's how God created them. And we call them saints because they enjoy the beatific vision, and they are in heaven. But the highest angel whose duty is only to praise God. And that's a seraphim, and next to them is cherubim. Now, they're not these little angels with a bow and arrow. Yeah, that's so stupid, you know? And kissing each other. I think those are the dumbest scenes of angels. Angels don't kiss each other. When are we going to wake up and stop making everybody in heaven as gross as we are? And what, you know what really burns me up? You want to know what really burns me up? Is angels with their little belly buttons. They don't have belly buttons. They weren't born like we are. They're pure spirits. I just wonder if they don't look at us and say, I don't know why you do that. I saw a big picture of the Eternal Father coming in all his glory. He had a belly button. Oh, come on, for goodness sakes. Your theology is so bad. So what were we talking about? What am I trying to do for this woman? Saints. Anybody know?
8: Saints.
1: What?
8: Saints.
1: Oh. But. I bet some of you wonder why I'm sitting here. God has mercy on drunks and children, so that's why I'm here. I'm the children kind. But that's why, you see, because now after the cherubim and seraphim come thrones, dominions, powers, each inquires, see? Then come principalities, archangels, and angels. So there are nine choirs, each having a greater intelligence, less great, goes all the way down to angel. But the littlest angel knows more than all of us put together. Now that's awesome, huh? Because they are pure spirits. Pure spirit. And you know, even Satan is a pure spirit. You know why he tempts you to lust? Because he hates it. It's the most degrading thing in the mind of Satan as lust. Because he's a pure spirit. He's not a holy spirit. He's a demon. Created, he made himself a demon. But he's still a pure spirit, meaning that his purity is such that he hates you with all the hatred he can sum up. And when he tempts you to impurity and lust, hates you for it because you degrade yourself and you degrade the angelic spirit. So you be careful. You may think you're having a good time, but the demons himself hate you. And they know that's the easiest way to lead you down to where they are.
5: And moving on from that topic, we have a very interesting one Mother mm-hmm. has to deal with, where she says, I'm not here to win friends and influence people. What do you think she meant by that?
6: Yes, and that this young man is wanting to become a priest, and he's suffering persecutions because of that. And you know, I really admire seminarians today, young men who approach the priesthood today. Because there's so many reasons for them not to want to get involved in those battles. Just basic common sense has been lost. And yet the Lord still calls, and they hear his call, and they can't say no to the Lord who calls, and he gives them sufficient grace. So we do really need to pray for our young men, I think, and our young seminarians today, that the Lord will give them strength and protect them from discouragement and help them to persevere in a beautiful vocation.
5: Right, and that idea, where it's appropriate, as Mother says, you've got to be a thorn in somebody's side. Mm-hmm. If you're not standing up for the truth, yeah. You know, if you go along to get along, you'll be very popular, but you're not being supported.

0: appreciative of the Lord or his faith.
1: You can be blown from here to there, you know, whatever side that may be strong at the point, at the moment. And so we have to have that courage that the Lord gives us, and it's a lot more free. You know, if we have direction, we have boundaries, then we know what is right, what is good, and what's going to lead us to life.
0: So let's see what Mother means by not here to win friends and influence people.
2: We have another call. Hello?
3: Hello, Mother.
2: Yeah. Where are you from?
3: I'm from Florida.
2: And what is your question?
3: I'm 16 years old and a devout Roman Catholic.
2: Will you speak a little louder?
3: Yes, ma'am.
2: Thank you.
3: I'm 16 years old and I'm a devout Roman Catholic and a follower of the Church, of the teachings of the Church.
2: Mm-hmm.
3: And I've suffered a lot of persecutions because of it. I was recently asked to leave a Catholic high school because I wrote a letter to the bishop, and they felt that I was doing something that was none of my concern. That was their job. And a lot of people don't understand what I'm doing, and I hear that I'm fighting a lot, lost cause a lot, and I'd like your prayers, Mother.
2: You have vocation?
3: Yes, ma'am. I certainly feel that I have a vocation to the priesthood.
2: And they don't understand?
3: Well, they understand my vocation, but they don't understand why I fight so much to preserve the teachings of the Church. Because, like I said,
2: well, because for them, honey, it's easier to just to go along than to fight for the Church, fight for truth. Everybody, in general, takes the easy path. And you make them feel guilty when you stand up for the truth. You make the others around you feel guilty. They just assume you shut up. But don't. If you're a good Catholic, you've got to be a thorn in somebody's side. I make a lot of people absolutely miserable. And I enjoy doing it. I do. I don't care if you hate me. At least I have made you angry. You see, that's a good thing. Yeah, it's a good thing because now you're going to start to think. What am I doing with my life? We're not here to win friends and influence people. We're here to be truth, to be like Jesus, to be loving, compassionate. But you got to say the truth. You keep on saying it. Don't be a priest if you're going to chicken out now. Go with it. Be strong. Be strong. And you stand up for Jesus, he'll stand up for you. And persevere. I'm going to say a prayer for you, okay? Lord God, here is a son of yours, Lord, who wants to be a priest. And it gets ridicule and persecution. Give him strength. Give him courage. Give him hope. Give him perseverance, Lord. Enlighten his friends who walk in darkness. Give them the strength to accept the truth. We ask this in Jesus' holy name and his mother. Amen.
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6: Welcome to Catholic Blitz. Father John, you're on the hot seat. Are you ready?
7: Ready, willing, and able.
6: We have a question for you. Why can't women be ordained? You have 1 minute to answer. Go.
7: Well, the quick answer is that Jesus didn't ordain any women. 12 apostles were all men, and that's why the Church will not ordain women. But also, we have a longer answer from Pope John Paul the Great. In 1994, he wrote a wonderful document called Ordinatio Sacerdotalis that made it very clear the Church has no authority to change, which is the substantial element of a sacrament. So just as in baptism, you have to use water, you can't use milk. Holy Eucharist, you must use wheat bread and grape wine. Can't use rice cakes or

0: Jews. Likewise, for holy orders must be a baptized male who acts in persona Christi. And this is from sacred scripture and sacred tradition. And that's why women can't be ordained priests.
1: 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See you next time on Catholic Blitz.
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4: Here's Father Joseph and Doug Katch.
7: And welcome to Mother Angelica Answering the Call, where the truth is never on hold. I'm Doug Katch, here with our chaplain, Father Joseph Mary Wolfe, as we listen to Mother take on some of the questions from our classic television program that she hosted back in the 80s and the 90s from our viewers. Always great to be with you, Father.
8: Yes, and I know in one of these programs, it really, I laughed out loud, you know, in some of these things that Mother says that get to the point, but she had such a great sense of humor, so I hope that our listeners, too, will have a few chuckles along the way.
7: Absolutely. We'll be talking about prayer requests for a struggling caller. It's a tough one. We'll hear that one. I ran away from home to become a nun. I wonder who that's about. How should I state the truth? Mother has some insights there. And first off, we'll start off with the priest won't give me absolution. It's kind of an interesting story of two different priests having different reactions.
8: Yes, and you know, sometimes as priests, I've heard years of confessions, of course. I'm not going to reveal anything except to say that sometimes people do need a little direction, right? That maybe they are looking too intensely, as Mother puts it, you know, here, we're not going to be bopped over the head if you look cross-eyed sort of thing. And so they just need a little direction. I think maybe that was what was lacking the most here, just a little bit of direction and a time to explain. But I would never tell a penitent, you know, I'm not going to absolve you from that. That's not a sin. I would never say that. I would say I may give them some advice regarding it if I think it's a little bit being scrupulous. But I'd always say, but we bring it before the Lord as he sees it for his mercy and his absolution. So that's, I think, a good approach.
7: Right. And if you have that dealing with somebody with scrupulosity or something like that, for them to take that on, but also at least gives them the relief to feel
8: that
7: this has been taken off of their shoulders, or rather than walking around and continuing to feel as if they still have this hanging over their head. You know, Mother makes a point. She said, scrupulous people are the people who go to confession and come out 5 minutes again and are ready to go back in and when you're dealing with that. But I also thought it was interesting when she talks about, you know, and Mother always did this. She'd bring up these little tiny things that we all ignore, like, what about the time you used the postage stamp that came uncanceled?
8: Yes. Don't see that too much anymore, but at one time, right, that often happened. And, hey, I could reuse this and get away with this. Nobody would know.
7: Absolutely. And assuming back in those days with the mailings going out even from EWTN, Mother had a greater sensitivity to the fact that people might do that. So let's see what she has to say about the priest who won't give absolution.
3: We have another call. Hello?
9: Hello, Mother?
3: Yeah, where are you from?
9: This is David from Evansville, Indiana.
3: Wonderful. What's your question?
9: Well, I have a little issue that happened to me a couple of weeks ago that I'd like to ask you about. I went to confession. I have kind of a hard time going to confession. I get very nervous. Well, I went into the confessional, and I confessed my sins. One of the sins the father felt was not a sin, so I did not receive absolution. So I tried a different priest, and I told him the same sin, and he and I also told him, you know, that I told him that what the first priest did. I'm sorry, I'm nervous. So and he said, well, I don't want to step on the first priest's decision, and so I didn't receive absolution from him either. And so now I've got this sin with me that I've not.

0: been absolved, and I was just wondering what to do.
1: Right now I'm composing myself so I don't have an extra one next Monday. First of all, we have to know that there are venial sins and mortal sins. Of course, what does mortal mean? It means that I have done something so offensive to God with full knowledge and deliberation. And what I literally do in mortal sin, let's put it like Jesus would, I told God, I don't want you, and I shoved him out. Venial sin, if we don't shut him out, he's still with us, but we're not too nice, you know? We're irritable. We bite people. I mean, not literally, but we bite their heads off, and we're grumpy and grouchy, and we tell Junior to say, I'm not home when you are, and you use postage stamps that came uncanceled. You didn't know that one, did you? Oh, we do a lot of little things, but they're really not little in as much as I do offend God. You know, he wants us to be like Jesus. We try, we fail. We were never out of the presence of God. See? So that's a venial sin. Now, you see, what's wrong today? Our sisters go to confession once a week. You're saying, what do you do? Well, according to some today, you don't need to go unless you have a biggie. Well, who wants to do that when the whole church is watching you go to that confession? They'll say, oh, boy, what did you do? See, I mean, that's an infringement of privacy. We should never say, hey, come up, I'll forgive all your venial sins, put the VIP models in there. That's terrible, you see. That's number one. We as religious have many more obligations before God than you do. See, many more obligations before God. And because we do little things to us, since we have vows. And what kind of vows do we have? We have poverty, chastity, and obedience. Now, I'm trying to find something here in St. Luke, but I'm looking at John. That's not going to do me any good, is it? Come on, Luke. What are you saying here? No. But you see, if you feel it was sinful, you know you did something, say, imperfect, not that it was even sinful. But you feel before God that you need to confess that, they need to hear you. If you go to confession and you say, well, I only have faults, weaknesses, infidelities, you know, I swore at my dog. And if you do, if you have that, why, what do you got to be confessed for? You confess for those. But then you can add for these and this special sin that I have confessed but I was guilty of, and all my life, I'm sorry, Father. But see, even now we're not talking about scruples, and I don't think you're a scrupulous man. Scruples are when people go to confession, come out 5 minutes and go again. Hey. Scrupulous people are those who think God's going to pop them on the head if they look cross-eyed. See, we have to understand the mercy and the love and the compassion of Jesus. But no one should ever throw you out of the confessional. See, you have a right to go to confession. We don't have to go. We got biggies. Let's pretend something, huh? Let's pretend I have a barrel. A nice old-fashioned barrel. I want to fill it with water, but I only got a tablespoon. Oh, yeah, a tablespoon. Gonna take me a long time, huh? Tablespoon at a time. So venial sins can pile up. But what can happen? What can happen? My will becomes

0: weaker and weaker and weaker, tablespoon at a time. The first thing you know, I don't have any sense anymore. And so I can then get into bigger sin, see, because I lost that sense of sin. And not only that, of displeasing the Lord, not coming up to his expectations. He wants every one of us to live in him as the Trinity live in each other. As the Father loves me, I love you, he said.
1: Wow.
0: He told us, St. Catherine of Siena, he said, since you cannot love me with an infinite love, I take your love, the love you give to your neighbor, as done to me. I love you. I love Jesus. See? Isn't that wonderful? If I love an old grouch, I love Jesus more. Takes more love to love an old grouch. But see, we can never give up. So you go find a holy priest who can help you not only with your fault or your venial sin, but to help you overcome and help you get a confidence and trust in God.
2: And moving ahead, we have a very tough call, a prayer request for a struggling caller. We're talking about a baby dying.
3: Yeah, such a sadness. You know, I saw recently on EWTN this beautiful spot that we had produced about miscarriage, and it talked about the grief that often people don't understand. Well, you've got other children, that sort of thing. And even the father's grief, that often people don't even recognize that. I thought it was just a beautiful spot talking about that reality. In fact, recently, October 15th, we had a special Mass Intentions for the National Pregnancy and Infant Loss Remembrance Day. And Father John Paul, you know, talked about that. We had special intentions because this is really something that people suffer through. The loss of a child is not just something incidental, but really is painful.
2: Right, and I think Mother makes the point today with what's going on in the country, connecting it to abortion and the fact that there are people who lose children that they want, and there's others out there who are purposely killing their own children.
3: Yes, so I mean, both situations are sad because there's a death of a child. And so we want to welcome all children with love, and we know that there are parents who are wanting children who would welcome the unborn child that maybe isn't threatened with abortion, that there are many couples that would welcome that child.
2: Absolutely. Let's see what Mother had to say with this person who was struggling with this death.
0: One more call? Okay. Go.
4: Hello?
0: Hello, where are you from?
4: This is Mary from Pennsylvania.
0: Wonderful. What is your question?
4: We came down in May with Grace Conroy with the Fatima statue.
0: Right.
4: I need some prayers. I was going to have a baby in January, and I went for a checkup 2 weeks ago, and the baby's died. And I have to go to the hospital Thursday.
0: I'm sorry.
4: They have to remove him. We named him Francis.
0: We'll pray, sweetheart. If you send me your address, I'll send you a little prayer the Lord gave me for those who have stillborn or lose their baby, miscarried. I will say a prayer for you now, okay? Lord God, we praise and bless you for all those women who want children so bad and they die within them. Their mother's womb has been their life and their grave. But that child, Lord, was known to you before time began. It's with you in your kingdom. She has lost the sight of that child, but not the child. She will not see him on this earth, but she'll see him forever in eternity. So give her strength, courage, and let her know she does have a child. And so, Lord, we ask pardon for those who abort and for the children who were never given a chance to live. For all of us, Lord, we ask your mercy. Amen.

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0: The Glorious Mysteries of the Holy Rosary with Mother Angelica and the nuns of Our Lady of the Angels Monastery.
1: In the name of the Father, and of the Son, and of the Holy Spirit.
2: Amen.
1: I believe in God, the Father Almighty, Creator of heaven and earth, and in Jesus Christ, His only Son, our Lord, who was conceived by the Holy Spirit, born of the Virgin Mary, suffered under Pontius Pilate, was crucified, died, and was buried. He descended into hell. The third day He rose again from the dead. He ascended into heaven and sits at the right hand of God, the Father Almighty, from whence He shall come to judge the living and the dead.

0: Our Father, who art in heaven, hallowed be thy name. Thy kingdom come, thy will be done on earth as it is in heaven.
1: Amen.

0: Hail Mary, full of grace, the Lord is with thee. Blessed art thou among women, and blessed is the fruit of thy womb, Jesus.
1: Holy Mary, Mother of God, pray for us sinners, now and at the hour of our death. Amen.
0: Hail Mary, full of grace, the Lord is with thee. Blessed art thou among women, and blessed is the fruit of thy womb, Jesus.
1: Holy Mary, Mother of God, pray for us sinners now and at the hour of our death. Amen.
0: Hail Mary, full of grace, the Lord is with thee. Blessed art thou amongst women, and blessed is the fruit of thy womb, Jesus.
1: Holy Mary, Mother of God, pray for us sinners now and at the hour of our death. Amen.
0: Glory be to the Father, and to the Son, and to the Holy Spirit.
1: As it was in the beginning, is now, and ever shall be, world without end. Amen.
0: The first glorious mystery, the resurrection.
2: All the trials, sufferings, heartaches, and disappointments will seem as nothing compared to the glory your sufferings merited for us. They shall all seem like a dream, and the vision of your face will fill our souls with exquisite joy.
0: Our Father, who art in heaven, hallowed be thy name. Thy kingdom come, thy will be done, on earth as it is in heaven.
1: Give us this day our daily bread, and forgive us our trespasses, as we forgive those who trespass against us. And lead us not into temptation, but deliver us from evil. Amen.
0: Hail Mary, full of grace, the Lord is with thee. Blessed art thou among women, and blessed is the fruit of thy womb, Jesus.
1: Holy Mary, Mother of God, pray for us sinners now and at the hour of our death. Amen.
0: Hail Mary, full of grace, the Lord is with thee. Blessed art thou amongst women, and blessed is the fruit of thy womb, Jesus.
1: Holy

0: Full of grace, the Lord is with thee. Blessed art thou among women, and blessed is the fruit of thy womb, Jesus.
1: Holy Mary, Mother of God, pray for us sinners now and at the hour of our death. Amen.
0: Hail Mary, full of grace, the Lord is with thee. Blessed art thou amongst the women, and blessed is the fruit of thy womb, Jesus.

0: Lord is with thee. Blessed art thou amongst women, and blessed is the fruit of thy womb, Jesus.
1: Holy Mary, Mother of God, pray for us sinners now and at the hour of our death. Amen.
0: Glory be to the Father, and to the Son, and to the Holy Spirit.
1: As it was in the beginning, is now, and ever shall be, world without end. Amen.
0: O my Jesus,
1: forgive us our sins, save us from the fires of hell, and lead all souls to heaven, especially those who most need thy mercy.
0: The second glorious mystery, the Ascension.
2: Dear Jesus, we want to rise above the demands of our emotions and have the courage to live in spirit and truth. Grant us the faith that is always aware of the invisible reality, the hope that trusts in your promises, and the love that seeks not itself.
0: Our Father, who art in heaven, hallowed be thy name. Thy kingdom come, thy will be done, on earth as it is in heaven.
1: Give us this day our daily bread, and forgive us our trespasses, as we forgive those who trespass against us. And lead us not into temptation, but deliver us from evil. Amen.
0: Hail Mary, full of grace, the Lord is with thee. Blessed art thou among women, and blessed is the fruit of thy womb, Jesus.

0: thou amongst women, and blessed is the fruit of thy womb, Jesus.
1: Holy Mary, Mother of God, pray for us sinners now and at the hour of our death. Amen.
0: Hail Mary, full of grace, the Lord is with thee. Blessed art thou among women, and blessed is the fruit of thy womb, Jesus.
1: Holy Mary, Mother of God, pray for us sinners now and at the hour of our death. Amen.
0: Hail Mary, full of grace, the Lord is with thee. Blessed art thou amongst women, and blessed is the fruit of thy womb, Jesus.
1: Holy Mary, Mother of God, pray for us sinners now and at the hour of our death. Amen.
0: Hail Mary, full of grace, the Lord is with thee. Blessed art thou among women, and blessed is the fruit of thy womb, Jesus.
1: Holy Mary, Mother of God, pray for us sinners now and at the hour of our death. Amen.
0: Hail Mary, full of grace, the Lord is with thee. Blessed art thou amongst women, and blessed is the fruit of thy womb, Jesus.
1: Holy

0: blessed is the fruit of thy womb, Jesus.
1: Holy Mary, Mother of God, pray for us sinners now and at the hour of our death. Amen.
0: Hail Mary, full of grace, the Lord is with thee. Blessed art thou amongst women, and blessed is the fruit of thy womb, Jesus.
1: Holy Mary, Mother of God, pray for us sinners now and at the hour of our death. Amen.
0: Hail Mary, full of grace, the Lord is with thee. Blessed art thou among women, and blessed is the fruit of thy womb, Jesus.
1: Holy Mary, Mother of God, pray for us sinners now and at the hour of our death. Amen.
0: Hail Mary, full of grace, the Lord is with thee. Blessed art thou among women, and blessed is the fruit of thy womb, Jesus.
1: Holy Mary, Mother of God, pray for us sinners, now and at the hour of our death. Amen.
0: Glory be to the Father, and to the Son, and to the Holy Spirit.
1: As it was in the beginning, is now, and ever shall be, world without end. Amen.
0: O my Jesus,
2: forgive us our sins, save us from the fires of hell, and lead all souls to heaven, especially those in most need of your mercy.
0: The third glorious mystery, the descent of the Holy Spirit.
3: Holy Spirit, give to us an increase of your gifts and the grace that assures your presence in our souls.
0: Our Father, who art in heaven, hallowed be thy name. Thy kingdom come, thy will be done, on earth as it is in heaven.
1: Give us this day our daily bread, and forgive us our trespasses, as we forgive those who trespass against us. And lead us not into temptation, but deliver us from evil. Amen.
0: Hail Mary, full of grace, the Lord is with thee. Blessed art thou among women, and blessed is the fruit of thy womb, Jesus.
1: Holy Mary, Mother of God, pray for us sinners now and at the hour of our death. Amen.
0: Hail Mary, full of grace, the Lord is with thee. Blessed art thou amongst women, and blessed is the fruit of thy womb, Jesus.

0: Blessed art thou amongst women, and blessed is the fruit of thy womb, Jesus.
1: Holy Mary, Mother of God, pray for us sinners, now and at the hour of our death. Amen.
0: Hail Mary, full of grace, the Lord is with thee. Blessed art thou among women, and blessed is the fruit of thy womb, Jesus.
1: Holy Mary, Mother of God, pray for us sinners now and at the hour of our death. Amen.
0: Hail Mary, full of grace, the Lord is with thee. Blessed art thou among women, and blessed is the fruit of thy womb, Jesus.
1: Holy Mary, Mother of God, pray for us sinners now and at the hour of our death. Amen.
0: Hail Mary, full of grace, the Lord is with thee. Blessed art thou amongst the women, and blessed is the fruit of thy womb, Jesus.
1: Holy Mary, Mother of God, pray for us sinners now and at the hour of our death. Amen.
0: Hail Mary, full of grace, the Lord is with thee. Blessed art thou among women, and blessed is the fruit of thy womb, Jesus.
1: Holy Mary, Mother of God, pray for us sinners now and at the hour of our death. Amen.
0: Hail Mary, full of grace, the Lord is with thee. Blessed art thou amongst women, and blessed is the fruit of thy womb, Jesus.
1: Holy Mary, Mother of God, pray for us sinners now and at the hour of our death. Amen.
0: Hail Mary, full of grace, the Lord is

0: women, and blessed is the fruit of thy womb, Jesus.
1: Holy Mary, Mother of God, pray for us sinners now and at the hour of our death. Amen.
0: Glory be to the Father, and to the Son, and to the Holy Spirit.
1: As it was in the beginning, is now, and ever shall be, world without end. Amen.
0: O my Jesus,
1: forgive us our sins, save us from the fires of hell, and lead all souls to heaven, especially those who most need thy mercy.
0: The fourth glorious mystery, the Assumption.
2: Dear Mary, Queen and Mother, let your Assumption into heaven give us the assurance and courage to be Christians in word and deed. Let us rise above the things of this world, so that our thoughts may be with you in heaven.
0: Our Father, who art in heaven, hallowed be thy name, thy kingdom come, thy will be done on earth as it is in heaven.
1: Give us this day our daily bread, and forgive us our trespasses, as we forgive those who trespass against us. And lead us not into temptation, but deliver us from evil. Amen.
0: Hail Mary, full of grace, the Lord is with thee. Blessed art thou amongst the women, and blessed is the fruit of thy womb, Jesus. Hail Mary, full of grace, the Lord is with thee. Blessed art thou amongst women, and blessed is the fruit of thy womb, Jesus.
1: Holy Mary, Mother of God, pray for us sinners now and at the hour of our death. Amen.
0: Hail Mary, full of grace, the Lord is with thee. Blessed art thou amongst women, and blessed is the fruit of thy womb, Jesus.

0: with women, and blessed is the fruit of thy womb, Jesus.
1: Holy Mary, Mother of God, pray for us sinners now and at the hour of our death. Amen.
0: Hail Mary, full of grace, the Lord is with thee. Blessed art thou amongst women, and blessed is the fruit of thy womb, Jesus.
1: Holy Mary, Mother of God, pray for us sinners now and at the hour of our death. Amen.
0: Hail Mary, full of grace, the Lord is with thee. Blessed art thou amongst women, and blessed is the fruit of thy womb, Jesus.

0: Grace, the Lord is with thee. Blessed art thou amongst women, and blessed is the fruit of thy womb, Jesus.
1: Holy Mary, Mother of God, pray for us sinners now and at the hour of our death. Amen.
0: Hail Mary, full of grace, the Lord is with thee. Blessed art thou amongst women, and blessed is the fruit of thy womb, Jesus.
1: Holy Mary, Mother of God, pray for us sinners now and at the hour of our death. Amen.
0: Hail Mary, full of grace, the Lord is with thee. Blessed art thou amongst women, and blessed is the fruit of thy womb, Jesus.
1: Holy Mary, Mother of God, pray for us sinners now and at the hour of our death. Amen.
0: Hail Mary, full of grace, the Lord is with thee. Blessed art thou among women, and blessed is the fruit of thy womb, Jesus.
1: Holy Mary, Mother of God, pray for us sinners now and at the hour of our death. Amen.
0: Glory be to the Father, and to the Son, and to the Holy Spirit.
1: As it was in the beginning, is now, and ever shall be.

0: The fifth glorious mystery, the coronation.
1: Dear Mother, the justice of God was not satisfied with reuniting your body and soul. So your divine Son, King and Lord, deigned to crown you as Queen of heaven and earth.
0: Our Father, who art in heaven, hallowed be thy name, thy kingdom come, thy will be done on earth as it is in heaven.
2: Give us this day our daily bread, and forgive us our trespasses, as we forgive those who trespass against us. And lead us not into temptation, but deliver us from evil. Amen.
0: Hail Mary, full of grace, the Lord is with thee. Blessed art thou among women, and blessed is the fruit of thy womb, Jesus.
2: Holy Mary, Mother of God, pray for us sinners now and at the hour of our death. Amen.
0: Hail Mary, full of grace, the Lord is with thee. Blessed art thou among women, and blessed is the fruit of thy womb, Jesus.
2: Holy Mary, Mother of God, pray for us sinners now and at the hour of our death. Amen.
0: Hail Mary, full of grace, the Lord is with thee. Blessed art thou among women, and blessed is the fruit of thy womb, Jesus.
2: Holy Mary, Mother of God, pray for us sinners.
0: Hail Mary, full of grace, the Lord is with thee. Blessed art thou among women, and blessed is the fruit of thy womb, Jesus.
2: Holy Mary, Mother of God, pray for us sinners, now and at the hour of our death. Amen.
0: Hail Mary, full of grace, the Lord is with thee. Blessed art thou amongst women, and blessed is the fruit of thy womb, Jesus. Hail Mary, full of grace, the Lord is with thee. Blessed art thou amongst women, and blessed is the fruit of thy womb, Jesus.
2: Holy Mary, Mother of God, pray for us sinners now and at the hour of our death. Amen.
0: Hail Mary, full of grace, the Lord is with thee. Blessed art thou amongst women, and blessed is the fruit of thy womb, Jesus.
2: Holy Mary, Mother of God, pray for us sinners now and at the hour of our death. Amen.
0: Hail Mary, full of grace, the Lord is with thee. Blessed art thou among women, and blessed is the fruit of thy womb, Jesus.

0: Jesus. Hail Mary, full of grace, the Lord is with thee. Blessed art thou amongst women, and blessed is the fruit of thy womb, Jesus.
1: Holy Mary, Mother of God, pray for us sinners now and at the hour of our death. Amen.
0: Glory be to the Father, and to the Son, and to the Holy Spirit.
1: As it was in the beginning, is now, and ever shall be, world without end. Amen.
0: O my Jesus, Hail, Holy Queen.

0: Pray for us, Holy Mother of God.
1: That we may be worthy of the promises of Christ.
0: Let us pray. O God,
1: whose only begotten Son, by his life, death, and resurrection, has purchased for us the glories of eternal life, grant us, we beseech thee, that meditating upon these mysteries of the most holy Virgin, of the blessed Virgin Mary, we may imitate what they contain and obtain what they promise, through the same Christ our Lord. Amen.
0: May the divine assistance remain always with us. In the name of the Father, and the Son, and the Holy Spirit.
2: Amen. 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
1: The world is watching America. What we normalize here can quickly become the model for other nations. Now, look at South Korea. Abortion was decriminalized there in 2019. Today, their president is calling for a legal framework to distribute deadly chemical abortion drugs. This should concern every American who believes the unborn deserve protection. When abortion is presented here as healthcare, other countries notice. When abortion pills are normalized here, other countries follow. Our laws and our culture don't exist in a vacuum. The world is watching. The question is, what kind of example will America set?
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2: This is Monsignor J. Brian Bransfield. The month of August is dedicated to the Immaculate Heart of Mary. Let us pray. Hail Mary, full of grace, the Lord is with thee. Blessed art thou among women, and blessed is the fruit of thy womb, Jesus. Holy Mary, Mother of God, pray for us sinners now and at the hour of our death. Amen.
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0: Mother Angelica's answering the call from her classic TV shows of the 1980s and 1990s. And I'm Doug Keck, along with my cohort here, our chaplain here at the network, Father Joseph Mary Wolf. Mm-hmm. Great to be with you once again, Father, talking about Mother Angelica.
1: Yes, and we have Our Lady of the Angels Chapel, which was Our Lady of the Angels Monastery, and Mother and the sisters lived here. And I remember a priest telling the children when they would come here, go count how many angels that you can find. And of course, we have them all over the property, different angels, including St. Michael the Archangel. And just to be aware of the presence of the angels we'll be talking about today.
0: Absolutely. Some other topics include dealing with the St. Michael the Archangel prayer and how that works, interpreting the book of Daniel, that's always very heavy, and a couple of topics at the end, healing my image of the God the Father, and you vote for life. And that's something we've got to emphasize. And first up, to answer the issue of abortion, this person suggests the prayer to St. Michael is the answer.
1: Yeah, that mother's convinced that we have a spiritual battle that we're going through here. And you think about that, Doug, in all the places we have here that mother founded, the chapel at Radio that we mentioned on an earlier show, the castle up in Hanceville named after St. Michael. We have St. Michael's Hall here where we hear confessions. And one time up in Hanceville, Mother was explaining to me why the castle, why the temple. And she said, the temple's a place for the people to encounter the Lord, and the castle's to show them how to live with courage, with the angels like St. Michael assisting us, and the courage of people like St. Joan of Arc.
0: Right, literally putting on the armor of God. And Mother saw those days coming, as she used to say, the day's going to be when you can't sit on the fence anymore.
1: Yeah.
0: You're going to either be with Jesus or against him. And I think we're seeing that with crystal clarity now, aren't we?
1: We certainly are. And the angels can help us stay on that right path. We really do need divine help. It's a crazy, confusing time where all common sense is just thrown out at the window. But the angels keep us on that direct path, you know, that they're united to the Lord continually, and they're here to assist us on our road to heaven.
0: I thought it was interesting, too, how the person who was praying said they felt that they would put on their heart that they were bothering St. Michael, and he's very busy, he shouldn't be doing this. And Father Spitzer would always say, who are you listening to there?
1: That's right. That no, that in God, that's how we can understand Our Lady and how we can all invoke her and the saints like St. Michael the Archangel, is that in God, they have this capacity to be able to do this, to assist all of those that are invoking them.
0: That's right, and we can turn to St. Michael as the abortion fight continues.
2: We have one call. Hello?
3: Hello.
2: Where are you from?
3: Hi, Mother. This is Paula. I'm from Buffalo, New York.
2: Okay.
3: And my question was, our parish priest did not want to say the prayer to St. Michael at the end of the Mass. So what I had decided to do was I was saying it myself, and I was asking for protection, you know, for my family and our whole and our parish priest in our neighborhood. And I was praying this every night to St. Michael with my daughter. And within like 2 months, this priest left. This one priest left, and a different priest came who was just this wonderful, recharged young man. And then the drug dealers that lived across the street moved out, and I thought, wow, you know, this is really having some effect. And then as I was praying, I heard or felt like this voice saying, you shouldn't be bothering St. Michael with this. He's very busy, and he can't be everywhere at once. And I didn't know if it was coming from God or Satan, but I thought, well, maybe he is too busy.
2: Oh, come on. That would never be from God. I mean, he's the great defender. No, no, no. The enemy saw the power of the prayer. He don't want you to say that prayer to the one who threw him down to the nether world. See here? Look at here. Sometimes I wish he didn't have the old boy down here. But it's really nice because he's got his sword out and it's full of fire. And see, he's got his head on Satan's head. I mean, this is the one who knocked him down to hell. He made him make the last decision, see? So this guy here doesn't want you to say a prayer to this one. Does that make sense? Huh? So you keep saying, look at the fruit you got. I mean, your whole parish is changing. I'd say that prayer more often.

0: And I would say it at least twice a day, when you get up and when you go to bed. I'm promoting the prayer to St. Michael. And I have it here not because I need the money. What should I do? That's why I'm selling it so cheap. Because I'm hoping you put more in than it got. But anyway, this prayer needs to be said today by everybody. Everybody. All 60 million Catholics in this country need to say this prayer. If we want the enemy's power, you know, we talk a lot about the horror of abortion, and we all have to wonder, everybody has worked, many people have worked so hard, they've been to jail, they have suffered the indignities of being in jail, and still, this last vote, somebody said to me, well, they didn't vote for it, because they want to see who are the ones that vote against it for the next election. I think that's baloney. What about all the babies not being killed while you determine who's against it? Well, you can smell those people a mile away. That's no reason to... I think that's dumb politics. We're talking about babies now. We're not... Do you know who's against it? Why you pretend to have a vote when you're only trying to find out who's against it? I wish I could talk to that Congress. I tell you, I'd give them a few words. None of them they'd like, but that's what they need to hear. That's not right. So let's be very careful that we know what we're doing. And you're not going to do that, none of us, because we're all in a semblance of darkness and confusion. And the enemy cannot bring peace. He cannot bring light. He can't bring anything that's of God. See, he can't, because he is darkness. So please say, if you got it on a little piece of paper, if you have it in an old prayer book, the prayer of St. Michael, I firmly believe the answer to abortion is the prayer of St. Michael. If all the people who hate abortion, if all the groups who are fighting so hard against abortion, I think the prayer to St. Michael would do it.
1: And we continue on in the same vein, talking about the St. Michael prayer this mm-hmm. time and the importance of spreading it.
2: Yeah, so Mother says, okay, if you're told no at the church, doesn't mean that you can't do something. So why not hand out the prayer? And of course, we do all that we can to help spread devotion to the St. Michael prayer and to the angels, because we say the St. Michael prayer with our television audience after every Mass. And we have the Mother Angelica praying the St. Michael chaplet for devotion to the angels. And people really appreciate that. And I think it really has helped people to be aware of the presence and assistance of the angels.
1: I think it's also good, as Mother talks about, riling up people, but saying that she can't influence the church directly, but we can mm-hmm. help spread it on our own, is that some of us at times need to stop blaming yeah. the corporate entity of the church, in mm-hmm. a sense, and saying, well, because they're not going to do it, well, I can't do anything.
2: No pity parties. That's what Mother said. If a door closes, look for another opening. There's always another door that you can go through that you can accomplish what's on your heart. So the Lord does inspire us with good things. And maybe a door closes. No pity parties, Mother would say. Let's go through another door.
1: Absolutely. And there'd be no one she would think of turning to more in a battle mode, especially talking about abortion and other things like that, than St. Michael and his prayer.
0: So we have another call. Hello?
3: Hi.
0: Hi.
3: How are you?
0: I'm fine. Thank God.
3: It's a great honor to be talking to you. You are not going to believe this. You're a godsend. A couple of weeks ago, I was talking to my father about the same issue that you talked about tonight, and I asked him if he could read it in the Bible, and for some reason, you had answered my question, but I had another question. We used to say the archangel in our church, but we have another priest now, and he doesn't say it anymore, but I still say it to myself. I was wondering how we can

0: get it to be said in our church again.
1: Oh, I don't know how to do that, honey. I'm always riling up somebody. Not that I don't enjoy doing it. You know what I would do? I would get as many of these as possible. See? And then I would just hand them out yourself and ask the people to say this prayer, either after Mass, just by themselves, or during the day when they get up in the morning, before they go to bed at night. If you don't understand we're living in evil times, well, I tell you, I don't know what it's going to take to shake you up. We should say this for our nation. Defend us in battle. We're all in a battle. If you don't know you are, you're going to be shot down. So I would get this, and if you know it, just write it out, type it out. You don't need this. And give it to your neighbor. Make a little apostolate for yourself. All of you elderly people, you say, I have nothing to do. Well, get this printed out or buy them from us. I prefer you buy them from us, but I don't care how you do it. But we need this prayer again. I can't influence the church, you know. But I think we can spread it on our own basis.
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3: 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Prayer does everything for us. It is indeed the air that fills our soul, just as the oxygen fills our lungs. We can't do without prayer. To do without prayer means we languish and we die. God wants us to have life and to have it to the full.
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5: And again, we thank you so much for staying with us as we continue with part two of Mother Angelica answering the call. Doug Keck, along with Father Joseph Mary Wolf, our chaplain here at the network. Next up, a question about interpreting the Book of Daniel. This is a tough one.
6: Yes, and you know the favorite title our Lord had for Himself was the Son of Man. The Son of Man has nowhere to lay His head. For example, that's just one of many. Well, that comes from the book of Daniel, chapter 7. And what our Lord was saying by using that title is that I'm the fulfillment of this messianic vision that Daniel had. And I think that's how we are to understand the entire Old Testament, the prophecies, the events of the Old Testament. They are brought to light in Jesus Christ. So we look to Jesus and are trying to understand the book of Daniel or any of the prophecies.
5: It's interesting, too, because I think one of the points Mother makes, which is very, I think, supportive today, is the idea of I'm being realistic. Mm-hmm. I'm not being pessimistic. Right. When I'm identifying problems mm-hmm. that are out there, it's not because I'm a doomsayer. It's because I'm seeing what's really there and challenging people about it.
6: Yeah, there's a difference between whining, which is basically just complaining about things and not doing anything, and acknowledging, yeah, there's a problem here. What can we do to remedy this situation? That's what the network is about. Well, let's proclaim the truth, because truth is reality, the way God has made creation, how He's made us human beings, His plan for marriage and the family. That's truth. That's reality. Let's continue to proclaim it.
5: Absolutely. Wrong is right and right is wrong. That's what Mother says is going on, and you can't tell the difference between men and women. Boy, she was prophetic. And now we see what Mother has to say about interpreting the book of Daniel.
1: We have another call. Hello?
7: Hi, Mother.
1: Hi. Where
7: Hi,
1: are you from?
7: This is Grace from New York.
1: Mm-hmm.
7: I'm calling in because last night after prayer, I opened up the scriptures and I opened up to Daniel 12. And I just put two and two together and realized that chapter 12 was about St. Michael, and it was the feast of St.

0: Michael. Mm-hmm. And I was just wondering what you thought about that scripture.
1: Well, Daniel is the prophet that spoke to Gabriel, too. If you look at the Old Testament, you find Michael was the leader and protector of the Israelites. Most especially when they were coming out of Egypt. He is the one that God sent ahead of them to guard and protect them. And Gabriel told Daniel about the coming of the latter days. And of course, it's very difficult for all of us to understand why, because it's so symbolic. See, we're talking about the latter days when the great apostasy comes along, the great apostasy, when the people will no longer believe, no longer believe in God, will no longer even worship God. And you and I as Catholics have to look at our church now. You say, oh, don't be so pessimistic. No, I'm just realistic. I'm pessimistic. I'm not a Pollyanna, you know, or a Christian scientist. If I'm eating beans, I'm eating beans. I can't say it tastes like chicken. There are no beans in this world taste like chicken. I can't say things are wonderful when they stink. I can't do that. I try to endure what is difficult for the love of God. But I can't say it's wonderful. I can praise God for it, sure. But in the latter days, and this is the days we are in, I think we are, where nobody can, none of you can prove I'm wrong. Can you? How are you going to prove it? Well, then, I can say it. I can say I think these are latter days. Why? Because they don't look too good to me. Wrong is right and right is wrong. Isn't that true? Sure it is. You can't tell the difference between men and women. I saw somebody the other day, but I couldn't figure out whether it was a man or a woman. Neither could I figure out it was a man, but now it's a woman. I mean, those are all signs. Watch me get all the letters now. These are all signs, see? When the great apostasy comes along, and I think there's a sure smidgen of it, when everything we held as true and loyal and good is wiped away, like that is not what anybody is anymore. Or even should be. So if when you're reading the book of Daniel, you are talking about Michael and Gabriel, but you're also talking about the 3.5 years. And we've had many 3.5 years. But there's 1 3.5 years when the Antichrist will come. The Antichrist. And he will go after the woman. And we're going to have to choose our side. And I hope you choose his side. And I hope I do.
2: And closing out this week's program, we have two topics. Both are tough topics. Mm-hmm. First up, healing my image of God the Father, which again, people have difficulty with. Mm-hmm. But the second one, a really important one, very close to Mother's heart, the idea of how do you stand up for life? How do you vote? Mm-hmm. When life is on the ballot.
3: Well, we can only heal our image of the Father by coming to encounter the Heavenly Father. So when we come to know him and we read about him from what Jesus taught us and the examples that he gave us, we come to understand more of who God is. And if we had a bad father in our own growing up, we come to realize. And I remember this one story of this man. He was trying to figure out and find who his biological father was. And he was just crying out to God, "Who is my father?" And he heard God say, "I am your father." And what a healing that is, to realize that we're not just abandoned, we're not just orphaned. God is our

0: Father.
1: And we can always turn to God the Father, obviously. The second part of this has to do with the idea of voting for life. I think and a lot of people feel like with the Dobbs decision, well, everything was fixed and it's fine, but far from it. And a lot of people are going to be facing those questions over the next year or two.
0: Yes, and Mother's right on here that we have to vote for life. That she even mentions shortages of workers. Well, what are we seeing now? Hired signs all over the place because there's a shortage of workers. Is that a fruit of abortion? Probably. Yes, that's one of the sad fruits of abortion. So we know that sin never is beneficial. Abortion is never good in any situation. So we are to vote and support life.
1: Absolutely. And if Mother, if anybody has any questions about where Mother stood, Mother would say, you vote for life, whatever comes.
2: Then we have another call. Hello?
3: Hello, Mother. My name is Christine, and I'm from Boston.
2: Okay.
3: And about 4 years ago, I realized I had been away from completely from church, and I went back to my Protestant church and realized I needed to, came to a deeper faith and needed to heal my image of Father. And I started to pray a small prayer to God the Father that he would heal my image of him, not what I wanted him to be, but who he really was. And never in my wildest imagination did I ever think that that prayer would bring me to the threshold of the Catholic Church. And I was received.
4: Thank you, Jesus.
3: I was received into the Catholic Church on May 6th this year, and being away for 30 years.
4: And I just
3: want to thank you for your prayers and your admonishment to go to Mary and to say the rosary. And I'm so, so grateful to be back at table.
4: Well, you got an image of the Father, see? That's what he did. You ask him for an image of the Father. And I think some of you may have a hard time praying to an image of the Father. We just don't have in the church. I hope there's a feast day one day just for the Father. You know, there's some kind of a movement on for that purpose. But see, the Father's Lord, Creator, he's omnipotent, omnipresent. He's, well, it's everything, and Jesus is everything too, but it's such an awesome thought. It, like one of my sisters hurts her head when she starts thinking of the omnipotence of God. That's okay, because he is, we should rejoice that our Father is so great.
5: We have a call. I only got 8 minutes, but I felt in my heart I had to say what I have to say. Hello?
6: Hello, Mother.
5: Well, where are you from?
6: Jacksonville, Florida.
5: Good. And what is your question?
6: I wanted to ask you, what is your advice to us, like, if things don't turn out like we want and we've voted and we've prayed? What can we do? How should we look at it if the wrong people get into office?
5: You can't do anything, honey. You see, we vote for what we're responsible for the vote, and those that voted right are well before God, because you voted for his law. All of you that are fighting the evil, all the evil in this country, you've done God's word. You've done God's law. You obeyed God's law, that all those children should live. And now already we say we don't have enough engineers. We don't have enough work here. I can't find work here. I can't find work there. Wait till 10 years. You see? So we're already suffering from that. And don't feel helpless. Don't feel helpless. You did your duty. You stand before God alone. You did your duty. You did what he wanted. You did what you believed in his truth and his way, that there should be life. Well, whatever the world suffers, we'll suffer with it. But your suffering will have great merit, like the martyrs. They knew they were going to be chewed up. First 300 years, every pope was martyred. You got to be pope, down you went. They knew that. But the kingdom and their Lord and Savior was worth it. You vote for life, and whatever comes, it won't be half as bad, or one-third as bad, as if it doesn't come. Now, if it doesn't come and we are suffering from it, and we will. We will. And that's our penance. See? That's our penance. But you are right with God because you voted by His law for life.
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0: Welcome to the Catholic Sphere. Each week we have a different host and a different focus as we tackle topics important to Catholics around the globe. I'm your host this week, Father Joseph Mary. Today we'll once again be talking with three farming families about their faith and how staying connected to God's creation benefits their lives and their families. Paul and Monica Howell farm in Hanceville, Alabama, not far from our nuns' monastery there. Chuck and Donna Casey are longtime friends of my family and farm in my hometown area of Cascade, Iowa. And James and Marie Kelly are joining us all the way from Bale in County Mayo, Ireland. Their daughter is Sister Gabriella, a nun in the monastery in Hanceville. So welcome once again. And Paul and Monica, let's talk about how when you're working together, praying together, having meals together, recreating together, how it really does form these lifelong bonds of friendship within the family.
1: It really does. Thank you for having us. You're right. Just the working together, playing together, it's a way to have a lifetime friend, you know, that just happens to be your son or daughter. And, you know, a lot of times with us, sometimes you can get some chores that are a little bit drudgery. And I remember when we would have to haul a lot of grain bags from the truck to the barn, we would race. You know, we would see who could get the most bags in. And, mm-hmm. and things like that just make it fun, you know, and we all have a good time doing sometimes hard work.
0: So make it a little competition too,
1: and that's right.
0: Adds a little bit of a game element to it too. You know, one of my happy memories was making baling hay in the summer in Iowa with my dad on the tractor, and he'd be stacking the bales on the wagon as we did in those days, and then going to the hay mow. You really worked hard.
1: Oh yeah.
0: But then you had this great appetite and this wonderful meal that we'd share together that evening. And it was just really a bonding time together.
1: Nothing wrong with hard work and sweat. I mean, honestly, you always said that it's good hard days with sweat is a healthy thing, and I think so mm-hmm. too.
2: Our kids too always loved baling the hay and bringing it in.

0: the pickup and the truck, and working together in the garden. So many hours we've spent husking the corn, just visiting and talking over things, or we snipping the beans, canning, doing a lot of that together, many hours. And a lot of times we would pray together as we worked if we were so busy with our chores. We would pray our rosary or a Divine Mercy chaplet as we processed the food, husked the corn or snipped the beans or got the jars ready to wash. And just a lot of fun, a lot of good fun together, our prayers together too, that we just shared some really special times as a family.
1: Chuck and Donna, I remember, you know, things seemed to just center around the kitchen table on our farm. And I can remember shelling peas and doing different things, you know, that were harvest from the garden. Talk about how it bonded your own family with 11 children and grandchildren now too, how all of these things working together, praying together, bonded your family.
2: Well, I guess one of the biggest things is that they just always wanted to be together, it seemed like, and they're still best of friends, all of them. And just doing those things together and having that time together, I think, was such a blessing. You ate meals together. The boys would get things ready and bring, you know, have chores to do and whatnot. And I think all of that just kind of helped. And we also had a son that had a degenerative brain disease, and we took care of him here, and they were all active in that. They all helped take care of him, helped with his feeding tube, and it was a great, great thing to be able to do that together. And
3: we bought a camper. We used to do a lot of camping. We still do, but with the family. But we bought a camper, a little small motorhome, and we'd take him with us camping, and it was very enjoyable with our friends, and he was part of the fun too.
1: There's really no generation gap either. You know, I remember when we slaughtered the hogs and all the family was there, grandma and grandpa and the aunts and uncles, and all of us were together. And even the extended family seemed to be bonded as we were all going to take home part of that hog.
2: Yes. Yeah. And our kids, as first cousins, lived just across the field, and they were together all the time. They were just all the time running back and forth, and also they would share things on each other's farm that needed to be done and do things like that.
3: Yeah, as we were going up on the farm, I came back to the farm for 10 years, my dad's farm with my brother was there, and I helped with milk the cows, and every one of the kids had their assignment to come down with me, and they had to feed the cows or throw hay or whatever. Everybody had their day to go down and do the work, and there was never any grumbling. They liked it.
1: Yeah, when you're working together, it's just something that's easier to do, right? When we're working together for a common good, for the good of our own family. Yes. So Jimmy and Marie, let's talk about that in your own experience. How has it bonded your family, just being together, working in the garden? I know you had a cow when I was there. Do you still have cows and chickens?
4: Yes, we do. They're a small part, but I suppose the most time that we would have the friendship with the working would be in when you'd be, say, weeding, which is very therapeutic. not everyone thinks that, but it is, because you get great satisfaction about especially when you weed in time. If they're like go too strong, it makes it very difficult. The animals so they would be pets really. All of the kids would be able to go out and rub the cows, and you know they would be very, very docile. But I suppose in the garden really is the most time when you'd see the seeds, you know, sowing the seeds, seeing them grow, seeing the, you know, the little buds sprouting and things like that. You know, gives children a great satisfaction to see life, new life coming.
1: Marie, have you found that it's helped your own children and just developing response.

0: the lunch tasted so much better to be just, you know, sitting all around chatting, you know, when you take a break and enjoy the food and the chat. And, you know, it was good, very enjoyable time.
1: Now, Paul and Monica, let's talk about a lot of the viewers who tune into EWTN. They live in the city. And yet they too are called to have happy family time and bonding time. What are some things that you think that could be helpful to them in developing these family bonds too, even in the cities they may be living in?
2: Well, the chores are going to be limited to what they are on a farm for sure, but that doesn't mean that you can't have them do that, you know, whatever it may be, to learn responsibility, to this is your thing that you have to do. And I know a priest years ago gave us some advice that has really been good for us, and that is keep the domestic church strong too, you know, like pray together, do things together. And maybe you can't go out and throw bales to see who can throw the farthest, but you can, you know, you can pray together, you can do board games, you can play basketball in your backyard. You know, there's a lot of things you can make up for where you're missing on a farm.
3: If you can have a little garden spot, you know, how helpful that could be, just to enjoy the garden food. Work together if you can work from home. I think that's been one of our best and just most positive things for us, is that we've worked together all our married life. It's made us close. And I guess I would encourage city dwellers to, as much as possible, work together, pray together, play together. Our daughter that lives in near Chicago, she's able to have a little garden spot. She lives in an apartment, but she rents a little garden plot, and she and the girls go in the summer, and it brings her such joy to still be able to grow her own things and go to the orchards, do those kinds of things, I guess, just to really take in what the goodness that God has given you, and to enjoy doing it together as a family. That would be our advice for city dwellers.
1: That's good advice. Paul, when I was out there, you showed me something that your son, Father Jonathan, is planning to do for young people who maybe never experienced the farm. Talk about that.
2: Well, you know, Father Jonathan grew up where he walked through the garden in bare feet and could just experience the God of nature, you know, just feel him in the nature. And he wants that for the kids who grew up on pavement, you know, to be able to do that too. So he wants to develop something in the future where kids from the city can come out and be part of that. And that I think would really be good, you know. And also, you know, the work ethic that you learn too. You know, a good hard day's work. He wants them to be able to experience a little bit of everything. And so that's what his hopes are.
1: Now, Chuck and Donna, the largest city in Iowa, I think, is Des Moines at about 250,000, so we don't really have too much disconnection from creation, but maybe some of your thoughts that you'd have for city dwellers in New York or other cities, what are ways that they can bond as a family, work together, pray together, and so on?
4: Well, first thing I had to say is they don't know what they're missing, but it's fantastic. They have to learn to give it all to God, really. Ask him how they can help one another to come closer to God. And the family, the farm, it's the best way you can do it. But I guess they have to invite them to come out. And I know we have people that come out from the towns, and they just love to come out and go for rides with us down through the timber and be close to God that way. It's a blessing to be able to do that.
1: I remember my cousins, too, that they would, they lived in Dubuque, and they would just love to come out to the family farm there and see all of the animals and feed the pigs and all of those things that they never experienced, and that enriched them. And I think maybe that's one of the ways that they can get out of town, get some connection with nature, go and walk in the forest or whatever is available to you. Donna?
5: I agree, and I think that I grew up in town, and we had a lot of relatives that lived on farms, and we would go out. I loved going out to the farm and going through the hay barn and all those things, and I think that's a great thing. And I think that if families just try to do things together is the most important thing.

0: I think that that's really important to stay together as a family and do things as a family. Whether you're in town or in the country, I think that's the most important, to just be together as a family.
1: Now, Jimmy and Maria, you have, I think, 30 shades of green. Is that what they say about Ireland? And just 40. Beautiful with, you see sheep on the hillsides and a lot of nature surrounding you. Any thoughts, too, on ways that people can enhance their own family life and experience of working and praying together?
2: I suppose most of it would include what the other guests have already said. I think that anyone that has a back garden at all, in most cases, many people say, well, sure, I couldn't have a garden. Look at I've only lit this little piece. But they can even have that looking really beautiful and still grow vegetables in it. And let their kids see nature. I think that being grateful to God for everything that we've got is the basis of our happiness and basis of bringing everything together. If we can do that as a family, as parents for our children, they will be able to carry it down the road.
1: Marie, any thoughts?
3: Well, just like one of your guests has said earlier, I know some of my own siblings, when they moved away from Ireland, that they would get an allotment, we call it, you know, they would get a piece of land, and because they still like to be in touch with nature, and it helps you so much to sow things and see the product at the end, you know, which is, it's a great feeling. And and even our own son now, he's in England and he has got an allotment and he loves to grow things because it reminds him of home and everything tastes so much better. And, you know, it's a great gift from God to be able to do that.
1: Now, your daughter, Sister Gabriella, ended up in Hanceville, Alabama. How did that happen?
2: A long story. So she, thanks be to God, she had a great interest in, reading. But before that, even she was going to summer camps led by an order that came across from Spain, home of the mother. And she got, at a very early age, she had a desire within herself to become a nun. And over time, that grew, and she never expected that it would be outside her country. But that happened when she was 18 years old, she joined the Poor Clares of Perpetual Adoration. It has brought her great joy over the years, and to our family as well. We've been out in your country a number of times to see her, and that's great. That's great.
1: So she was the one on the lower right there holding the blueberries. And I know, Jimmy, that adoration is something that's important in your life. You took me to an adoration chapel when I visited you, and I think you're involved in helping that to continue in the parish. Is that right?
2: Sometimes we think that we can't have perpetual Eucharistic adoration because this is too small, but it's God that makes that happen, and all we have to do is help out. The parish that has it is not inside our own parish. It's a small parish. It's a half parish of a country parish, so there is no concentration of people in the parish, and yet they have perpetual Eucharistic adoration has gone on there now for the last 10 years. So it's great to be part of it. So many people tell us what a benefit it is to their lives to be involved. Having that 1 hour with Jesus, 2 hours with Jesus maybe in the week, really is the hub for their whole life for that week. And really keeps things right.
1: Now, Marie, have you sensed that your especially blessed with the vocation of your daughter, praying for you, praying for your family. How has that affected your own family, your own lives?
3: Well, we feel very close to them, even though, you know, they're thousands of miles away. But it's like getting more daughters, or, you know, it's just like increasing the family. It's wonderful. They're a lovely, you know, group. And when Sister Gabriella writes to us, she tells us news about them, and she tells our news to them. And, you know, they pray for us and we pray for them. And it's a great blessing. And we know she's very happy, thank God. And I noticed when I was in Hansville the last time that Hansville was founded. It was written up somewhere in 1879 that Hansville was started. And that's the year Our Lady came to knock.
1: Oh, I didn't realize that.
3: Yeah, so,
1: there's a connection there.
3: Yes, yes.
1: Well, Paul and Monica, I was thinking, you know, about my own family life, and one of the pictures, or actually it's a newspaper clipping that my mother has in her her book, is when her father had tragically died in a car accident. She had just gotten married to my dad. And there was this picture in the newspaper of all these farmers and neighbors who had come to help harvest the corn that year, because obviously my grandmother was alone and she needed help. My dad's in that picture, as well as many of the farmers around the area who had helped with the harvest that year, as well as in other ways too. Have you found that that's helped you to know your neighbors better, maybe to be more neighborly?
4: Yeah, I think so. I mean, really, it's something that should exist not just in farmers, but it does exist a lot in farmers, just because of the nature. When corn has to come out, it has to come out. And everybody that, you know, is a farmer and finds themselves in a predicament like that is so thankful that farmers pile together to help you. But I think it is something that, you know, maybe farmers have a deeper realization of it, but I do believe that it would be more beautiful if it could expand into the whole of community, to where people just help each other more.
1: Right. Monica?
5: Yeah, just to remember always our Lord's words that he came to serve, not to be served. And I think that's always been something that's been in our life and in our neighbors around us. When Paul had his appendix out years ago, neighbors pitched in to help with the chores, and they came by, and just that. We've always had through the years wonderful camaraderie with the neighbors, helping each other out and helping us out, and we're just so grateful for that.
1: Now, Chuck and Donna, that community in Cascade, there's just a remarkable community, I think. The Catholic faith is deeply lived and practiced there. Many of the people there grew up with the tutelage of religious sisters and the priests that were there. And you just experience the Catholic ethos, I call it, where there is this mentality where you do help each other, you look out for each other. Maybe talk about that wonderful community that you have there.
6: Yeah, I remember when I was younger, when the machinery of the farms weren't so big, there was a lot more of helping one another than there is now. We used to, neighbors used to, I think there were three of us, we used to go to each brother's place and we'd cut wood together and block up wood. And I remember when I was younger, a neighbor went back, same as your grandfather, and we have a picture at home. It was the whole neighborhood came together to do the guy's, to help with his crop, get his crop in. And,
1: right.
6: Yeah.
1: So Donna, how has it helped the community to have closer bonds as well as the family?
0: Because people seem like they're always there to help. If you have any difficulty at all, they call or they want to know, what can we do? I think that's a beautiful thing. And I think it's especially true for farmers, as someone else said, because things have to be done when they have to be done. Sometimes the rest of us don't have that great of a need immediately, but I think that's the thing about farming, that if it's time to do things, it has to be done.
1: Right. The harvest has to come in.
0: That's right.
1: Jimmy and Marie, have you found that too there in Ireland, that just being close to nature helps you to be close to one another too?
2: It certainly does.

0: And I suppose in Ireland, the main thing that brought people together was thrashing the corn. The corn is barley or oats for us, and the thrasher would go from house to house, but all the neighbors would gather for that. That doesn't happen at present, sadly, because of the big machinery. There's no need for it. Maybe the day that the silage has been made, it can happen, but it wouldn't happen near as much.
1: No, sir. I just remember when I was young that you would enjoy all the neighbors coming to help, and then
0: Yes.
1: in particular houses, when it came to a certain time in the day, they were all brought in to have a big meal, and there would be great talk and laughter, around the table. I just remember those days.
2: Right. Well, we're coming to the end of the program, but I just ask you quickly for any closing thoughts you'd like to offer to our viewers regarding your life or just encouragement in their lives regarding the faith. Paul and Monica?
3: I know you'll hear this advice if you ever read about the saints, but it is tried and true and it works. And so I would certainly encourage the praying of the rosary. It has made an impact on our life, and we say the chaplet too for anyone who may die that day. And the one other thing that I know, as a farmer, I was so busy, and the Fatima message always said that, if you make the morning offering, your whole day becomes a prayer. And so your cultivating corn becomes a prayer. And even that calf that you worked for 3 weeks to keep alive that dies, that still becomes a prayer. And
2: Beautiful.
3: everything is a prayer up to that point.
2: Thank you. Chuck and Donna, any closing thoughts?
4: You have to give everything to God first thing in the morning. The morning offering, I think, is very important, like he said. It's great to be able to start off the day with Mass. We are so lucky that we can do that and to help in the church. You have to be close to God. That's the most important thing you have to do.
5: I agree. That's the whole thing, is keeping God and the Blessed Virgin close, because there are tough times and you need them.
2: Amen. Well, thank you. And Jimmy and Marie, any closing thoughts?
0: I just agree with all the comments, but the importance is that we realize our responsibilities to God, and then, of course, we need God. So getting Holy Mass, if it's at all possible, but saying the Rosary at a minimum. Again, like your other guests have said, starting the day with a prayer is so important, and living and try and make it think of God many, many times throughout the day.
2: Marie?
1: And Father Payton came from our county, Father Patrick Payton
2: That's right.
1: from County Mayo. Yeah, so he said the family that prays together stays together.
2: Amen. That's a good note to end on there. So thank you all for being part of this. I've thoroughly enjoyed it, as I'm sure our viewers have as well. And may Almighty God bless you all, the Father and the Son and the Holy Spirit. And thank you for joining us today. We'll see you next week here on the Catholic Sphere.

0: This is EWTN Daily Saint, where each story reminds us that holiness is possible in every age.
1: Saint John Vianney was a humble parish priest whose holiness and dedication to the sacrament of confession transformed countless lives. Born near Lyon, France, shortly before the French Revolution, John saw church persecution and priests forced into hiding. Social and political developments delayed his education, but he was eventually ordained in 1815. He was appointed parish priest in the small village of Ars, where he renewed the parish's spiritual life. People across France sought his counsel, and he would spend up to 16 hours in the confessional, guiding sinners back to God with wisdom and compassion. Despite exhaustion and spiritual attacks, John remained faithful to his calling until his death in 1859. Canonized in 1929.

0: 35, he is a model for priests of holiness, humility, and pastoral devotion. May the life of St. John Vianney inspire you to grow closer to Christ today. St. John, pray for us.
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2: Deacon Harold Burke Sivers talks about the Psalms.
3: Psalm 66, it doesn't have who this Psalms is attributed to. It's most likely David. It says, verse 13, burnt offerings I bring to your house. To you I will pay my vows. The burnt offering, the sacrifice, the offering, the lamb. In the Old Testament, remember the lamb, the sheep, or the goat that was offered for a sin offering. You know, and what does that mean for our lives today? What do we bring? We bring ourselves. Our life is an offering to God. And we make vows. We make vows at baptism. We make vows at confirmation. We make vows when we get married, right? And so we make these beautiful vows to the Lord in the sacrament of life of the church because our life is an offering. And we bring it to the house. Where's the house of the Lord? We bring it to the church where the people of God are gathered. Burnt offering I bring to your house, offering of my life I give to you, O Lord. To you I will pay my vows. The vows which my lips have uttered, which my mouth declared in my distress. It's not just, okay, oh, I'm in trouble, I gotta pray to the Lord. If you make this happen, I promise I will do this. Right? A lot of us have done that at some time or other. We make these promises to God. You know, if you do this for me, God, then I promise I will do this. Okay? And so sometimes we make these promises to God in our hearts out of distress and not really out of love. That's something that I think we need to be careful of, that when we're making promises before God, that we're making them from the depths of our heart and the depths of our being.
2: For more about the Psalms, visit ewtn.com, go to search, and type in Psalms.
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5: In the famous cleansing of the temple, Jesus overturned the money changers' tables and told them to stop making his Father's house a den of thieves. You're a temple too, you know. God's word tells us, do you not know that your bodies are temples of the Holy Spirit? When I was first teaching my son about modesty, he saw a billboard of a half-clothed woman and said, that's gross, right, Dad? That's not gross, I said. That's too sacred to be thrown on a billboard. You see, God doesn't hate sin because we're gross, but because it isn't worthy of us. And that realization changes how we approach sin. It brings us from self-loathing to striving for fulfillment, from negative guilt that tears us down to positive repentance that builds us up. When you consider your failings, consider them in light of the sacredness that God sees in you. You're his temple, you know, and he's passionate about cleansing you because he loves you. This is Chris Stefanik from RealLifeCatholic.com.
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8: He is the founding member of the Franciscan Friars of the Renewal, a teacher, retreat leader, and spiritual director. Father Andrew Apostoli is next on EWTN, Catholic Radio for the Philippines.

EWTN Global Catholic Radio Network presents The Fathers of Mercy Hour, insightful reflections that will lift your soul to God and feed your spiritual journey. Today's hour is from the Fathers of Mercy Parish Mission Series, God Calls Us Constantly to Himself. This is talk number 2, The Necessity of Spiritual Life, by Father Waite Manise.

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1: Well, hello once again and welcome back. My name is Father Wade Menezes and I'm a member of the Fathers of Mercy, an itinerant missionary preaching order based out of South Union, Kentucky. The members of my religious congregation go into parishes for about a week at a time at the invitation of the pastor and preach the week-long parish mission, and then we're off to the next one after that. We also preach retreats for specialized groups of individuals, such as spousal retreats for husbands and wives, confirmation retreats, mother-daughter retreats, father-son retreats, etc. It's a pleasure for me to be giving this six-part conference here at the Shrine of the Most Blessed Sacrament in Hanceville, Alabama, home to the Poor Clare Nuns of Perpetual Adoration, this particular congregation having been founded by Mother Angelica, who we all love so dearly, who also founded EWTN, the Eternal Word Television Network. I present to you now the second of my six conferences titled The Necessity of the Spiritual Life. The Necessity of the Spiritual Life. And for those of you just tuning in now for the first time, I'll just recap to you. The overall conference theme for all six conferences is titled God Calls Us Constantly to Himself. The truth that God calls us constantly to Himself. The first talk was titled The Dignity of the Human Person Made in the Image of God. That's our foundation and basis for knowing with absolute and moral certainty that God calls us to Himself. The fact that there is a dignity about the human person made in the image of God. Our second conference about to begin, The Necessity of the Spiritual Life. The third conference, God calls us constantly to Himself. God in search of my love, me personally. The fourth conference, titled The Communion of Saints. The fifth conference, In the Company of Sinners, Striving to Become Saints. And then the last and sixth conference, Fear of the Lord and Forgiveness of Injuries, Giving All to God. Giving all to God. And so God calls us constantly to Himself, and now we will discuss how it is we know that there is a necessity for the spiritual life based on the dignity that man has. I ask you now to please bow your heads and to join me in our opening prayer. In the name of the Father, and of the Son, and of the Holy Spirit.
2: Amen.
1: Almighty and ever-living God, made in your image, every human person is called to know, love, and serve you as his sole origin and end. We ask you to therefore instill in us a deep love, honor, and respect for the dignity of the human person and the sanctity of human life, as you call each one of us to eternal beatitude, heaven for all eternity with you. We ask this through your Son, our Lord Jesus Christ, who lives and reigns with you in the unity of the Holy Spirit, God forever and ever.
2: Amen.
1: Glory be to the Father, and to the Son, and to the Holy Spirit.
2: As it was in the beginning, is now, and ever shall be, world without end. Amen.
1: Our Lady, help of Christians,
2: pray for us.
1: In the name of the Father, and of the Son, and of the Holy Spirit.
2: Amen.
1: I would like to recap briefly our discussion from our first conference, the fact that there is a dignity about the human person made in the image and likeness of God. And that was the first part of the first talk, that man is indeed made in the image and likeness of God. We talked about the truth that the body and soul, the corporeal and spiritual elements of man, his body and his soul, are not two natures united, but rather their very union form one composite single nature. And this nature we call human. And it needs to be respected. And it's from this intimate union that the body alone, setting the soul aside momentarily, that the body alone receives its dignity, which tells us why we have to respect, honor, and love the human body as a temple of the Holy Spirit, precisely because the body receives its life from the breathing forth of the Holy Spirit and from God creating the soul immediately in cooperation with the parents who, along with God, create the body in the

0: act. The human person has this absolute innate dignity, and this is partly why each and every single person is unique, precious, and unrepeatable in the sight of Almighty God. So the body and soul form a single nature. We talked about, as I just said, the spiritual soul being created directly by God, and the body being created by the parents in cooperation with God, with the parents as real and active co-operators. They're operators, but they're co-hyphen operators with God. God gives parents a very real active role in the creation of life within the marital covenant through the sacrament of matrimony. We talked about how all persons have an equal dignity about them, precisely because each and every person shares in this image and likeness of God. If we've established the fact that the human person per se, as the human person, has this dignity about him, and all of us are persons, so therefore we reason through a basic Aristotelian syllogism that all have this equal dignity about them. All human persons have this equal dignity about them, which moved us to the conversation that male and female God created man, and so that therefore there is an equality and yet a difference willed by Almighty God. The equality between men and women exists because of their dignity. They're equal in their dignity because both male and female are made in the image and likeness of God. They are different, however. John Paul II, one of his famous quotes, is men and women are equal but different. And the difference lies in the fact that they are complementary to one another as masculine and feminine. Well, guess what? Masculine and feminine are not equal. They're complementary, so they have a difference about them, but yet that difference isn't meant to be negative. In fact, quite the opposite. It's meant to be a very positive thing, because precisely because the masculine and the feminine in their differences are complementary one to the other. One fulfills the other. So these are the beautiful teachings of our faith that help us to respect the dignity of the human person and therefore the dignity of human life. Because we can never defend the sanctity and dignity of human life without first defending the sanctity and dignity of the human person. Because it's the human person's life that we want to defend. So our arguments have to be based, therefore, first on the dignity of personhood. Remember, the human person is not a something. The human person, rather, is a someone. A living, viable, rational person who is capable of such things as self-knowledge, self-possession, of freely giving himself, of entering into communion with other persons, and he is called by grace to a covenant with his Creator, because that Creator is not only his origin, that Creator is also his end. And only human beings and the three persons of our one triune God, Father, Son, and Spirit, only human beings and the three persons that constitute our Trinitarian God, these are the only two entities properly referred to as persons. So man himself is truly, truly rooted in the image of his Maker. And I said during our first conference that John Paul II goes so far as to state that, for example, in the covenant of matrimony, husband, wife, and child mirror or image or are an icon to the Most Holy Trinity, Father, Son, and Spirit, insofar as both groups, the husband, the wife, and the child, and the Father, Son, and Spirit, insofar as both groups constitute a community of persons living in communion. And we're going to learn that the very essence of that communion is love. The fact that the human person is called to love. John Paul II goes so far as to say, the most fundamental and innate meaning it's the most core of you, I-N-N-A-T-E, it's absolutely innate. John Paul II goes so far as to say that the most fundamental and innate vocation of the human person is to love. We are called to love, to be other-centered rather than self-centered. We now begin our second conference on the necessity of the spiritual life and how it is we know that we're called to a spiritual life based on this dignity made in the image and likeness of God. So I ask you to please stand for a reading from the Holy Gospel according to St. John. The Lord be with you.
1: And also with you.
0: A reading from the Holy Gospel according to St. John. Jesus said to his disciples, "If you remain in me and my words remain in you, ask for whatever you want, and it will be done for you. By this is my Father glorified, that you bear much fruit and become my disciples. As the Father loves me, so I also love you. Remain in my love. If you keep my commandments, you will remain in my love, just as I have kept my Father's commandments and remain in his love. I have told you this so that my joy might be in you and so that your joy might be complete. So this is my commandment to you, love one another as I have loved you." The Gospel of the Lord.
1: Praise to you, Lord Jesus Christ.
0: In this beautiful gospel from the 15th chapter of St. John, we read about the truth that Jesus lays down the foundation of our calling, of our vocation as human persons. You know, the Latin infinitive vocare means to call. It's from the same Latin root where we get the word vocation from. Whether single, married, or a consecrated religious, priest, brother, or sister, vocare, to call. It means also means voice. The Latin for voice is vox, V-O-X. Vocare, vox, all these share the same Latin root as the English word vocation. It's our calling. Our vocation is our calling. And Jesus says in a few lines just before the gospel that we just had proclaimed, he says, "I am the vine and you are the branches. Whoever remains in me and I in him will bear much fruit, because without me you can do nothing. Anyone who does not remain in me will be thrown out like a branch and wither. People will gather them and throw them into a fire, and they will be burned." And then right after that comes the words we just proclaimed. "If you remain in me and my words remain in you, ask for whatever you want, and it will be done for you." We have a moral duty as Christians, made in the image and likeness of our triune Godhead, to seek God out and to live rightly, to strive to live rightly between our beginning and our end, both of which are God, made in the image and likeness of God. He's our sole origin, he's our sole end, and the life we live in between needs to be geared towards right living. Before I talk about how it is we know that we have a necessitated spiritual life, how do we know that the spiritual life is necessary, I want to read to you a few beautiful quotes from some saints and also from a secular scientist, a Christian secular scientist, that tell us a little bit about this God whose image we're made in. These are very beautiful quotes. St. Patrick says, "Our triune God is like a three-leaf clover. Three leaves, yet one clover. Three in one, one in three." What a beautiful image, especially for you Irish out there, to serve as a meditation next time you go visit the Blessed Sacrament. St. Ignatius of Loyola, the great Jesuit founder, says, "Our God is like three musical notes that form one harmonious sound." Three in one, and the one sound comes from the three. Okay. And then words of a Christian scientist, he says, "The Blessed Trinity is like water, which, although one substance, can be found in three forms, a gas, a solid, and a liquid." the gas

is steam, the solid is ice, and the liquid is liquid. So three very beautiful images of our triune Godhead, whose image we're made in, and whose image we are called to fulfill in our own way of living, how we live. And for those of us, especially the age of reason and beyond, roughly around the age seven or so, can make choices freely. And before that, it's up to our parents to make those right choices for us. And even, of course, after age seven, until the child becomes emancipated from the home, the parents have a moral duty and responsibility to raise their children rightly. But as far as making choices go for this or that, for God or against God, for our betterment or our detriment, usually around the age of seven or beyond, we can make choices for or against God. When we say that we're made in the image and likeness of God, we hear that often in our Catholic Christian doctrine. Image refers to our intellect, that is, our ability to rationalize and to know, together with the human will and freedom, to choose, in other words, again, choosing this or that, for God or against God, for our betterment or our detriment. And we surely don't want to work towards our detriment. I don't want to go where there's fire, where the withered branches are going to go. Okay, I don't want to go there, and I don't want any of you to go there. Okay? Likeness refers to our ability to partake in a life of God's grace. So image and likeness. Image refers to the fact that we have an intellect and we can rationally, freely choose. That's what it means when we say we're made in the image of God. We have that rationality about us. Likeness refers to the fact that we can partake of God's grace. And according to our Catholic Christian doctrine, when we partake of God's sanctifying grace, we become actual participators in the divine life of God. How? Through the seven ordinary channels known as the sacraments. The seven what? Sacraments. Exactly. The seven sacraments are the ordinary channels to sanctifying grace. And sanctifying grace is what makes us actual participators in the divine life of God, wherein, once we possess it, we can say that we are now in the likeness of God. And this is why Eucharist and penance are so important. The sacrament of Eucharist and the sacrament of penance or reconciliation are so important in the life of the Christian. And that's because out of all seven sacraments, those are the only two sacraments that can be received both repetitiously and frequently, daily if you want them, provided it's not scrupulosity leading you to daily confession. But you can technically receive Eucharist and penance daily if you want them. The other five cannot. Three of the sacraments can only be received once, that's it, because of the indelible character or spiritual mark they leave on the Christian soul. What are those? Baptism, confirmation, and holy orders. Okay. The other two sacraments, which bring us up to five, can be received repetitiously, meaning again, but not frequently, not daily if you want them. Okay. And that's the sacrament of matrimony and the sacrament of the anointing of the sick. You know, if your spouse dies, for example, you can receive the sacrament of matrimony again. It just better not be every day. Okay. There's something wrong if you're receiving the sacrament of matrimony every day. The sacrament of the anointing of the sick, you can also receive you can receive it repetitiously, but not frequently, not daily if you want it. You can if you've just received it and all of a sudden within the next 24-hour period, your persistent illness takes a turn for the worse and you are now at death's door. You can technically receive it the very next day. But as a norm, the sacrament of the anointing of the sick, for those who are in a persistent illness state, such as those suffering from cancer, they receive the sacrament of anointing about once a month, if it's a persistent, what's called a persistent illness. But again, if they take a turn for the worse, they can receive it again, even within that 1 month mark. And then the last two sacraments, which I've already mentioned, they can be received both repetitiously and frequently. Again and daily if you want them, and that's Eucharist and penance. So just to recap, two can be received both repetitiously and frequently. Two more can be received repetitiously but not frequently. And the last
of them, the last three can be received only once because of the indelible character or spiritual mark they leave on the soul. So we have to give a special focus, huh,

0: to penance and Eucharist, precisely because they can be received repetitiously and frequently, and they should be the foundation of our spiritual life. So because we can make choices that can be against God, we need penance. Because we want to sustain the good life that's geared towards God, we need our daily spiritual bread with a capital B. That is no longer bread, we know that faith tells us, but rather the body, blood, soul, and divinity of our Lord Jesus Christ, the Eucharist, the bread of life. So image refers to our intellect, our ability to choose and make choices for or against God. Likeness refers to our ability to partake in God's grace. That's what image and likeness means. And we can become an actual participator in God's sanctifying grace, especially through the seven sacraments, which give us that sanctifying grace. This is all Baltimore Catechism 101, I like to say, and it's also found in the brand new Catechism of the Catholic Church, which, guess what, isn't so new anymore. 1994, I heard a priest say one time, the Catechism's out. It's been out since 94. Let's quit calling it new. It's the Catechism of the Catholic Church. It's almost 10 years old. It should be in every Catholic home. Virtually each page at the bottom has footnotes, sacred scripture, sacred tradition, and the sacred magisterium. Every home, every rectory, every office of every DRE, Director of Religious Ed, should have this compendium that Pope John Paul II calls a sure norm for the faith. A sure norm for the faith. And everything I'm giving you is right out of the Catechism. So this is great stuff, image and likeness. How do we know that man stands apart? Because remember, the gases and the airs cannot partake in this. The rocks and the minerals cannot. The vegetative plants cannot. The brute animals like dogs and cats cannot. Only man can in the created physical world. Only man can take part in this image and likeness of God. The ability to choose and the ability to partake in a life of grace. Well, quoted by Dr. Janet Smith, a great defender of natural family planning, she says, how do we know that only man partakes in the image and likeness of God? She says, well, simply put, a pig cannot compose a beautiful Mozart sonata. Pigs can't do that. Okay? Only man is made in the image and likeness of God. Now, Fifi, your little pet chihuahua, Fifi might think and act like she's made in the image and likeness of God because she rules the house, but she's acting just on her animal instinct. You know, animals, the brute animals, have a very keen animal instinct about them. This is precisely why we had dogs at Ground Zero when the Twin Towers fell. Because they have a keen animal instinct that's more keener than human sense. Okay? But they're not rational per se. You know, if Fifi shows affection and love to you, it's because she knows, I shouldn't even use the word knows, it's because she has an intellectual, a keen animal instinctual awareness. She has an instinctual awareness in her animality that you feed her at a certain time, that you let her jump on the bed at a certain time, maybe even on the couch at a certain time. So she shows you this nudging of her head, but she doesn't love you like your mother loves you. Fifi doesn't love you like your father loves you. Fifi doesn't love you like God loves you and like you love God. So the brute animals show a real affection. We can call it affection, but it's not affection centered on rationality, like humans have rationality and an intellect to choose to love or to choose not to love. Rather, their animal affection is based on their instinctual animality, the awareness they have in their animality. And you know, we've been given dominion over all other creatures, and so pets like Fifi bring pleasure to our lives. But we can never confuse animals with human persons, and that happens a lot today. You know, there's a reality show now. These reality shows are just taking off because it shows that people have nothing else to do or think about, surely not God, when they're so centered on these reality shows. There's now a reality show on dogs, how their dogs act. You know, we're getting off focus. We're taking the focus off the dignity and beauty of the human person and focusing it on the most mundane things. Even though the brute animals do give us pleasure, they are pets that we've been given dominion over them, they don't have the image and likeness, nor are they called to the image and likeness that man is. So simply put, a pig cannot compose a Mozart sonata. We know that the brute animals, the vegetative plants, the rocks and the minerals and the gases and the airs are not created in the image of God. St. Basil the Great tells us, God fashioned man in his own image and likeness. He gave him knowledge of himself. Remember, one of the characteristics of man is that he is capable of self-knowledge and self-possession. St. Basil the Great, 4th century saint, God fashioned man in his own image and likeness. He gave him knowledge of himself. He endowed him with the ability to think, which raised him above all other living creatures. He gave him the ability to think, which raised him above all other living creatures. And the way we abort today, the way we do doctor-assisted suicides today, the way we enact so-called mercy killings today, you'd think we were animals. Rather than persons made in the image and likeness of God called to life. Because Jesus Christ, the God-man who entered our physical world, who actually entered our physical world, is the way, the truth, and the life. St. Thomas Aquinas says, here's how we can understand man's dignity above all the rest of creation. The brute animals, like dogs and cats, the brute animals can procreate, but they can't love. They can't love like humans can love. We've already established that. The brute animals can procreate, but they cannot love. The angels can love, but they cannot procreate. They can't procreate because they don't have bodies, they're pure spirits, but they can love because they know God. And each one of them are assigned to one of us and they love us. This is why you can pray to your guardian angel. Okay. So St. Thomas Aquinas, the great 13th century doctor of the church, says, the brute animals can procreate but not love. The angels can love but not procreate. But rather, only the human person can do both. Only the human person can both love and procreate. In fact, all procreation should flow only from true, undivided, other-centered, self-giving love that is present and existent in the sacrament of matrimony. So we always seem to end up coming back to one of the seven. Absolutely. This is why the liturgical life of Holy Mother Church is so important. I'm going to repeat myself. It's worth saying. The liturgical life of Holy Mother Church is important. Married couples, live your vows. Recognize the dignity. Only you can love and procreate. No other creature can do that, not even the angels. They can love, but they can't procreate. Only the human person can do both.
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0: What did the Church Fathers say about us becoming sharers in the divine nature through the sacraments? Well, St. Paul tells us that in Christ, the fullness of deity resides in bodily form. Yours is a share of that fullness in Him who is head of every principality and power. He is the head, you are the body. Because Christ is the founder of the sacraments through founding His church, who safeguards the seven sacraments. St. Augustine, another great doctor of the church, says, God became man so that man may become like God. Not so that man can become God. That would be a heresy. We don't believe we become God. We believe we can become like God by taking part in His sanctifying grace, which makes us actual participators in His divine nature. So we can become like God, and I like to remind people that through the seven sacraments, this is attainable in this life. This is attainable in this life. Again, the necessity of the spiritual life, because only we are called to this dignity. No other creature is. God became man so that man may become like God. That's like saying, okay, the Creator, in the person of the second person, the Word. Help me out with the first words of St. John's Gospel. In the beginning was the Word.
2: The Word.
0: was made. Okay, the Word was made. Okay, the Word was made flesh. All that was created, was created through Him. Indeed, nothing came to be that did not come through Him. And the Word became flesh and dwelt among us. Who is the Word? The Word is the second person of the Most Holy Trinity before He became incarnate in the flesh. Incarne simply means in the flesh. More literally and more graphically, in the meat. You know, you can go to a Mexican restaurant and order chili non carne or chili con carne. Chili with meat or chili without meat. Well, incarne, in the meat, in the flesh. Before God became incarnate, He was the Word. The second person was the Word. But the second person became incarnate in the God-man, Jesus Christ. So we say the Word created, right? The Word created. So the Creator became a creature by entering that manger in Bethlehem. The Creator became a creature. God became man, St. Augustine says. That's like saying that the architect actually became the house. Or that the potter, sitting at the spinning wheel of potting clay, that's like saying that the potter actually literally became the cup. You know, our human minds, our human intellects don't even lend us to that imagery. The architect becoming the house, literally, not as a metaphor, but literally, the architect becoming the house? Or the potter becoming the cup? We can't even begin to fathom that. And yet, how is it we can fathom, my friends, that God became man, that the Creator became a creature? He became one of us. You know, God could have chosen to manifest Himself when He decided to become incarnate in the physical, corporeal world. He could have done it in many number of ways. He could have made Himself a 500-foot waterfall with glowing purple lights that people would pilgrim to go see. He could have made Himself 6 rainbows in a row that would never disappear, that people could gaze on constantly for 33 years. But that's not what He did. Instead, for 33 years, He was a man. He retained His divine personage. He was a divine person, but He assumed a human nature together with His divine nature. St. Augustine says very eloquently about God becoming man, what He was, He remained. What He was not, He assumed. What He was, He remained, God. What He was not, He assumed, man, man's nature. So He chose to become one of us. That in of itself should tell us something about the dignity we're called to, made in the image and likeness of God. Pope St. Leo the Great, for the birth of Christ is the origin of the Christian people, and the birthday of the head is also the birthday of the body, and you are the members of that body. Christ became Son of Man precisely that men could become sons of God. Isn't that a beautiful quote? For the birth of Christ is the origin of the Christian people, and the birthday of the head is also the birthday of the body. Christ became Son of Man precisely that men could become sons of God. St. Basil the Great again says, God bestowed on us the dignity of His own divine nature and prepared for us a place of eternal rest where there will be joy so intense as to surpass all human imagination. My friends, that's the eternal beatitude that's our end. God's our origin, God's our end. Eternal beatitude, also referred to as heaven for all eternity. Listen once again what St. Basil the Great has to say about that eternal beatitude. God bestowed on us the dignity of His own divine nature and prepared for us a place of eternal rest where there will be joy so intense as to surpass all human imagination. St. Gregory of Nazianzen, another 4th century doctor, says, God took on the poverty of my human flesh so that I may gain the riches of His divinity. God took on the poverty of my human flesh so that I may gain the riches of His divinity. We can become actual participators in the divine life of God, especially through the 7 sacraments. This is a beautiful truth, this dignity that we're called to. And because we know we're rooted in this dignity, we therefore know that we are called to a spiritual life.

we enact our body either through words or through the reception of an element like water being poured for baptism or the anointing of the hands at ordination of holy orders, the sacrament of holy orders. Our body partakes. All five human senses, sight, smell, taste, touch, and hearing, should be enacted at the sacred liturgy. St. Thomas Aquinas teaches we go to God with our senses. We go to God with our senses. This is why beautiful, reverent liturgy is so important. And John Paul II and Cardinal Ratzinger time and again have called for beautiful, reverent liturgy. Liturgy that enacts all five senses. The incense we smell, the lit candles that we see, the bells we hear at the consecration, the beautiful chant we hear, the beautiful decor of a beautiful church, the actual church house itself on the inside that we see, the Eucharist that we taste, sight, smell, taste, touch, and hearing. All five senses are enacted during the celebration of the sacred liturgy. So the necessity of the spiritual life then is rooted in our image and likeness, our image to know, love, and serve God with our intellects, making right choices. Our likeness calls us to the spiritual life because that likeness is actually participating in the divine life of God in sanctifying grace, which we get through the seven sacraments, which brings us back around again, as I said earlier, back to the sacred liturgy, celebrated beautifully and reverently. I want to talk a little bit how the human person has moral rights and responsibilities in all of this. He has a moral right and a moral responsibility to worship his God, publicly and privately. Made in the image and likeness of God, his Creator, the human person participates in the light and power of the Holy Spirit, the third person of the same God, the Most Holy Trinity. By his human reason, each person is capable of understanding the order of things as established by God the Creator and Chief Orderer. God is the Chief Orderer, capital C, capital O. So by his reason, each person is capable of understanding the order of things as established by God the Creator and Orderer. We know we're called to worship our God. We know that we're called to the intimacy of a spiritual life that involves both the body and soul, the intimate union of the body and soul. God created man, a rational being, conferring on him the dignity of a person who can initiate and control his own actions. By his own free will, wherein is rooted his own free moral choice, man is capable of directing himself towards his true and final good, God. So, Gaudium et Spes, back to that most liberal document of Vatican II, according to those who like to promote it as such, when the truth be known that no Vatican II document is liberal, all Vatican II documents were truly, truly ushered in by the Holy Spirit, by the successor of St. Peter, begun by Pope John the 23rd, now declared blessed, whose body has been found incorrupt. That's the convener pope of the Second Vatican Council. And the council ended, of course, with Pope Paul VI. This council is very beautiful, truly an ecumenical council, and it's 16 documents. Very, very solid when interpreted correctly. Gaudium et Spes, paragraph 15, tells us, so man finds his perfection in seeking and loving what is true and good. So man finds his perfection in seeking what is true and good. So the dignity of the human person implies and requires one's uprightness of moral conscience, which steers him towards right living or living rightly, which again involves making choices for or against God, for man's betterment or his detriment. I want to take a quick look and give you the main tenets given to us by John Paul II on his so-called theology of the body. Basically, in a nutshell, the Holy Father's theology of the body is his own area of study where he has taken the best of theology and the best of philosophy, even secular philosophy, he has married them and harmonized

them. In regards to the dignity of the human person from conception till natural death, he gives us four main points that I can surmise concerning his theology of the body, the dignity of the human person. And those four tenets are this, these four foundational principles, if you will. Number one, the human person is made in the image and likeness of God, already established. Number two, the human person has God as its sole creator and as its sole end. Number three, each and every person is unique, precious, and unrepeatable. And number four, each human person must therefore be protected from conception until natural death. We need to remember that in the book of Genesis, God's first recorded words to the human race were this: be fruitful and multiply. You ever notice that? Those are the very first words spoken by God to the human race, specifically to Adam and Eve. Be fruitful and multiply. What a great statement against contraception. God's very first words to man, be fruitful and multiply. Jesus even called himself the vine. Gospel of St. John chapter 15, which I just alluded to earlier, right out of sacred scripture. John chapter 15. Jesus called himself the vine. This is his way of insisting that we bear abundant, lasting fruit. And children are fruit of marriage. John Paul II tells us in his theology of the body that the most innate and fundamental vocation of the human person is to love. That's out of Familiaris Consortio, the 1980s document on the role of the Christian family in the modern world. And this is the very foundation, it could be said, of John Paul's theology of the body, the fact that the human person's most innate and fundamental vocation is to love himself, others, a spouse, your children, your co-worker, God. We are called to be other-centered, to love others. True holiness is being other-centered and desiring the true good, not only for yourself, which you're called to do, but also desiring the true good for the other person. Remember, we established earlier that so man seeks and finds his perfection in seeking and loving what is true and good. And true holiness is being other-centered, desiring the true good not only for yourself and seeking that perfection, but desiring the true good and perfection for the other, whoever that other may be. Your spouse, your children, your sibling, your co-workers. You know, and for example, you know, I know cases where husbands are livid. Husbands are absolutely livid because their wives are too spiritual. Where does that come from? That's what I want to know. I would say that he needs to examine his own spiritual life and maybe learn a few things from his wife. Parents get turned off because all of a sudden mom and dad had a re-Catholic awakening or a Catholic reawakening, and so they're all ticked off now at mom and dad. I'd say that those kids, if they're beyond the age of reason, they need to look at themselves and see if they're on the road to God's house themselves, or if they're on another road, especially if they're teenagers. We are called not only to desire the true good for ourselves, but also desire the true good for the other, whoever that other may be. We need to always, in the spiritual life that we know we're called to, the necessity of the spiritual life, communication to God or with God, through both body and soul, because they're both so intimately linked. We are called in the spiritual life to always put God first, others second, and ourself last. God first, others second, and ourselves last. And there's a little promised reward in this in sacred scripture, and that is, the last shall be first. Okay? The last shall be first. So put God first, others second, yourself last. My friends, the human person is a body-soul composite, a rational creature with intellect and will. With the body and soul intimately united, what's that mean? It means this: we don't have bodies, we are.

our bodies. And we don't have souls. We are souls. And we are called to take care of both. Saint Irenaeus says this, it's very beautiful. He says, since we consist of both soul and body, this is another doctor of the church from the 3rd century, he died around 200 AD. Since we consist of both soul and body, both are involved in staying on the right path. As either one may cause us to stumble, we must attend to both body and soul. For example, bodily purity, the protective abstinence from all shameful things and wicked acts, and also the purity of soul, which is about keeping true faith in God, neither adding nor subtracting to the faith we have received from Jesus Christ. Godliness is dimmed whenever the body is soiled and loses its integrity when falsehood enters the soul. When falsehood enters the soul and when wicked acts enter the body, we lose that image that we're made in the image and likeness of God, because we lose sanctifying grace if it's a mortal sin. And if it's a venial sin, we don't lose sanctifying grace, but it is greatly wounded and therefore hinders us from performing ongoing virtuous acts. This is why it's also good to confess venial sins in the sacrament of penance. See, we always come back to the sacraments. This is why it's a good practice to confess venial sins, even though absolutely speaking, the sacrament of confession or reconciliation, absolutely speaking, is just for mortal sins. It's good to confess venial sins because graces from the sacrament will also penetrate even those venial areas and help us out to overcome even those venial sins and faults that we have. From all this, we know too, again, that the human person is called to love. St. John of the Cross says that love captures and binds God himself. I love that quote, because how can you capture and bind God, who is pure spirit and everywhere? How can you capture and bind God? Well, St. John of the Cross, another doctor of the church from the 16th century, says it is love. The most innate and fundamental vocation of the human person, John Paul II teaches us, it is love that captures and binds God himself. John of the Cross also tells us that when the evening of this life comes, which means your death, when the evening of this life comes, we will be judged on love. And Mother Teresa of Calcutta, very possibly soon to be beatified and canonized, Mother Teresa of Calcutta, love is a fruit in season at all times and within the reach of every hand. Love is a fruit in season at all times and within the reach of every hand. My friends, we know we are called to the necessity of the spiritual life because of our dignity made in the image and likeness of God as human persons. And the foundation of that spiritual life, which is communication with God, is love. I ask you now to please join me in our closing prayer. I read you now from the first letter of St. John, chapter 4. In the name of the Father, and of the Son, and of the Holy Spirit. Amen. My dear friends, let us love each other, since love is from God. And everyone who loves is a child of God and knows God. Whoever fails to love does not know God, because God is love. And this is the revelation of God's love for us, that God sent his only Son into the world that we might have life through him. So love consists in this: it is not we who loved God, but rather God who loved us first and sent his Son to expiate our sins. My dear friends, if God loved us so much, we too should love one another. For God remains in us, and his love comes to its perfection in us.
Let us love then, because he first loved us.

0: Anyone who says, I love God, and yet hates his brother at the same time is a liar. Since whoever does not love the brother whom he can see can never hope to love the God whom he cannot see. Indeed, this is the commandment we have received from him, that whoever loves God must also love his brother. The most innate and fundamental vocation of the human person is to love. God bless you. In the name of the Father, and of the Son, and of the Holy Spirit.
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2: Hello, brothers and sisters. This is Jim and Joy Pinto sharing with you about marriage and God's plan. Can there be anything more important or fundamental to marriage than prayer? God is looking for people who do not simply speak about prayer or teach about prayer, but who actually pray. The Word of God teaches us that we are to be at one with one another, lest our prayers be hindered. And so prayer is of the essence. Prayer is that place where we connect with God and where we say to one another in our marriage and in our families that He's essential to what we're doing. We must make time to pray without compromise.
3: In our marriage, there's three people in this marriage. It's Jim, it's Joy, and it's Jesus. We wouldn't be married for 32 years if we did not, every single day, pray. We pray in the morning, and we pray at night. We have done premarital counseling, we have done marriage counseling, and I'm always amazed at how people are not praying with their spouse. It is a power. There's so much power in prayer that we have over each other and for our children, and God shows up and does miracles.
2: You know, there are various forms of prayer, whether it's the rosary or chaplet of divine mercy or some sort of devotions that you're doing. We've done all sorts of prayer. But the key thing, again, is that you pray. It just might be for a moment at the beginning of the day and at the close of the day, but it so washes you and delivers the couple from, yes, I believe even demonic power, and it just fortifies the marriage. It might be as simple as just speaking a blessing and touching one another, like this. Joy, I bless you this day. May God's will be done in your life, and may He help me to facilitate His plan for your life. In the name of the Father, and of the Son, and of the Holy Spirit, I bless you and cover you as your husband. Amen.
3: And Jim, I bless you, and we pray God's richest plans upon us in all that we do today, that He would go before us, that He would be the light and the lamp unto our feet. And Jim, I bless you in the name of the Father, and the Son, and the Holy Spirit. Amen.
2: Marriage and family is God's plan for the world, and prayer is the fuel to fulfill that plan. Thank you, and God bless you.
4: This is a Did You Know Moment with Sandra McDevitt. Did you know a Catholic priest saved a Torah during Kristallnacht, November 8, 1938? That was when Nazis in Germany smashed windows in Jewish businesses and burned synagogues. As flames raced through the Cologne synagogue, Monsignor Gustav Meinitz ran through the yelling crowd rescuing the Torah, the first five books of the Old Testament. He concealed it in his home under penalty of death until the war ended. The Torah was scorched and the ink on the letters ran, making it unusable. The Diocese of Cologne undertook its renovation. Only when the last five books of Moses had been written with a quill pen was the Torah returned to the Cologne Synagogue. I'm Sandra McDevitt for EWTN Radio.
5: This is Monsignor Charles Pope. The month of August is dedicated to the Immaculate Heart of Mary. So let us pray. Hail Mary, full of grace, the Lord is with thee.

0: Blessed art thou among women, and blessed is the fruit of thy womb, Jesus. Holy Mary, Mother of God, pray for us sinners, now and at the hour of our death. Amen.
1: This is a Messy Family Minute with Mike and Alicia Hernan. Over the past year, many dioceses have given Catholics a dispensation from attending Mass because of the pandemic. This has led to a certain amount of confusion regarding the importance of the Lord's Day. The Catechism tells us the institution of the Lord's Day helps everyone enjoy rest and leisure to cultivate their familial, cultural, social, and religious lives.
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3: Prayer doesn't have to be anything rigid or formal. 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Keep in mind that prayer is a two-way endeavor. Sometimes we think it's just us talking and God listening. If that's what your prayer life has mainly consisted of, try getting used to listening to God speak to you. You'll hear beautiful and amazing things.
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5: 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Now, look at South Korea. Abortion was decriminalized there in 2019. 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Our laws and our culture don't exist in a vacuum. The world is watching. The question is, what kind of example will America set?
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9: 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Father Ricardo is a priest and parish pastor in the Archdiocese of Detroit. He also serves as a consultant to the Archdiocesan Department of Evangelism, Catechesis, and Schools. Father Ricardo completed his graduate studies at Sacred Heart Major Seminary in Detroit and the Gregorian University in Rome. He was ordained in 1996. This episode is entitled RCIA for Catholics Number 11, The Mass. Today's show is program number 756. And now here's Father John Ricardo. We hope you enjoy.
10: As we begin tonight, I want to say a couple of things. First of all, the danger oftentimes of giving talks is that you just kind of pull something out of a can. And the moment you pull something out of the can, it's dead and the Spirit's not in it. I try anyway to always really ask the Lord what it is he wants to show, which is usually what he wants to show me, and then to pass that on to you. Some of what we'll do tonight, obviously much of it, because it's the Mass and there are certain things that you have to always talk about. Much of it has been said in other ways, but I don't want to merely repeat some of the things that you can find on the website. I alluded last week to a book called What Happens at Mass by Father Jeremy Driscoll. It's the greatest single book that I know of in really explaining what happens

we come to Mass. When I was in the seminary, as recently as 5 months before I was going to get ordained, I didn't really have a clue what was happening at Mass. And it was not exactly something that I was looking forward to celebrating every day, which should unnerve you a bit, you know, if you're listening to me right now, because the purpose of a priest is for the Eucharist. Everything else flows around that and comes from it. And I prayed somewhat with urgency and alarm, Lord, I'm getting close to the day when I'm going to stand at the altar here, and I'm not real excited about that, so I could use a little help. And he gave me this man, Jeremy Driscoll, who taught me my last semester when I was studying in Rome, and everything changed. But I also share that with you because I know from my own experience, because I was a layperson for 31 years, I know what it's like to sit in a pew and to be distracted, to tune out, to walk in with all the things that are on my mind. We live that life as priests, so I can empathize and sympathize and relate to the challenges that many of us have and have had over the years. So hopefully in some of those talks, some other things get pulled out. Obviously, the three-part series on the spirit of the liturgy goes much more in depth than we can do tonight, so I can only beg you to be interested in learning more about the Mass. What we're going to try to do tonight is maybe more than anything to provoke us to reflect on our approach to the Mass, and then hopefully to give us some attempts or some guides, some tools to reflect more deeply upon what's happening, and then to let the Lord do the work. He has to do this, both for me and for you. He's the one who has to really unveil for us what's happening when we gather together. I can be of assistance, but he's the one who's going to do the work. Let's start out with things I bet you never hear. This will be somewhat enlightening as to who I am to hear these, okay? But these are things that I don't hear anyway from my friends. If I go to the Michigan-Michigan State game, do I have to go to the Michigan-Ohio State game? I've never heard that. I've never heard, if I sit through the first 3-4 songs of U2, do I have to stay for the whole concert? I don't hear that. Never heard somebody say, you know, is it okay to miss the first 20 minutes of the movie you thought was excellent and just kind of sneak in at that point? No one's ever said to me, you know, would it be all right if I just played the first 4 holes of Augusta and then left? Would that be enough? And yet, I think that because comments like that surrounding the Mass are rampant. I often hear Saturday afternoon at a wedding, Father, does this cover my Sunday obligation? Is it okay if I miss the first reading in the psalm? Does it still count for going to Mass? If I went to Mass on Holy Thursday, was that good enough for Easter Sunday? Or what about when Christmas falls on Saturday? Father, I was at Christmas Mass yesterday. Do I have to go today? Those questions, in all seriousness, I hear all the time. I said at Mass last Sunday that the Church teaches that the Eucharist is the source and the summit of our life. Just for a second, pause and ask yourself if that's really true. Just between you and the Lord. Is it really true that the Eucharist is the source and the summit of your life? Clearly, for most Catholics, it's not. That's why our Mass attendance is what it is. Children in our religious ed are shocked to find out that to miss Mass on Sunday is a grave sin. It's a grave sin. Their parents are then shocked because the kids go home and go, Mom, did you know that Father said that if we miss Mass on Sunday, that's really wrong? But it is. It's a grave sin, which means it's a weighty matter. It's one of the three conditions, if you will, for being engaged in deadly sin, what we call mortal sin. The way the early church lived, I hope, will provoke you the way it provokes me. This is written in Pope Benedict's book, A New Song for the Lord, which is a great collection of essays on the liturgy. And he writes, it was the year 304, during the Diocletian persecution in North Africa. Diocletian's one of the emperors in Rome. When Roman officials surprised a group of about 50 Christians who were attending the Sunday Eucharist to take them into custody. Remember, this is 304. This is before the conversion of Constantine. Christianity is still illegal. It's an illegal superstition. They have no right under law to congregate and to gather, let alone to exist, actually. The transcript of the interrogations has been preserved. We have many transcripts, actually, of the encounters with the martyrs and those who were about to martyr them. The proconsul said to the presbyter, the priest, whose name was Saturninus, quote, by gathering all these together here, you have acted against the orders of the emperors and the Caesars, unquote. The Christian redactor adds at this point that the priest's response was inspired by the Holy Spirit. He said, quote, unconcerned about that, we have been celebrating what is the Lord's. The proconsul insists on knowing why. The composed, superb response of the priest follows, we have done this because that which is the Lord's cannot cease. Emeritus, who was the owner of the house,

where the Sunday celebration of the Eucharist had taken place, answers perhaps even more impressively. In response to the question of why he had permitted the forbidden gathering in his house, he said, first of all, that those gathered were his brothers and his sisters and could not show them the door. Once again, the proconsul was insistent. And there, in the second response, the real ground and motive come to light. The proconsul had said, you had to forbid them entry. But the owner of the house answered, I couldn't, for without the mystery of the Lord, we cannot exist. That was the expression that the early church used to describe Sunday. Without the day of the Lord, we cannot exist. Is that true for you? Is it true for me? What did they have that we don't have? What did they know? Who did they know? Or how did they know him in a way that some of us so often don't know? So let's try to get some reasons for the struggle. It's not a new struggle by any means. In fact, it's kind of comforting. If you read a letter to the Hebrews, chapter 10, verse 25, it says, do not neglect to meet together, as is the habit of some. It's talking about Sunday. The encouraging part of that, if you will, is that it was a problem from the beginning of the church that bishops and clergy had to address, that there was a lackadaisical attitude oftentimes to come to Mass. It's something which the fathers of the church repeatedly preached on. But why is there this struggle? Why is it that I think in honesty, maybe not for us who are here, will give us the benefit of the doubt, but certainly for many people, certainly for the people who leave Mass early, who come late, certainly for the guy who said to me a couple weeks ago at a party that, you know, I will never come to your church because Mass lasts longer than 50 minutes. And he meant it. What's the reason behind that struggle? I don't want to try to guess all of them. Several that came immediately to mind. First, most basically, because we don't get it. That's why. I mean, something's going on up there, but I don't really know what's going on. And that's where I was. And that's where I am sometimes. One of my constant prayers is the words of Fulton Sheen, where he would always exhort the priest, don't ever get used to handling the body of Christ. I mean, I do this every day of my life. And so I have to constantly fight to not let the words become rote. Include the children's lectionary. I mean, you got 3, 5, 9, you got 13 Eucharistic prayers. I mean, there aren't that many options for me. And on Sunday, there are far fewer. I mean, so I'm saying the same words all the time. And it is a constant temptation to let this just kind of roll off my tongue and to be somewhere else as I'm saying the words. I have to keep praying, Lord, help me to understand what's going on, where I am, and what you're doing here. So if it's a challenge for me, I can only presume it's a challenge for you who aren't saying the words, at least not out loud. So we don't get it. I think if we're honest, it's our own inner attitude. There is amongst many Catholics really a tremendous apathy. I mean, how much effort do we really invest in trying to get it? I think it's Benedict who writes in one place, for those who love, you can never get enough information. I always want to know more about the people I love. So it should be with us in the Lord. Something to kind of awaken me from my apathy, and I can be as apathetic as anybody, is an acknowledgement of that, and then to say, Lord, help me to grow in desire for you, and help me to grow in a desire to understand what's going on here. And even if you don't have the desire, you have to fake it. That's how you grow in virtue. And part of the means of faking it is to read. And as we read, to let the Lord give you aha moments, which happen frequently if we actually pour ourselves into some of these texts that are available for us to really look at. A third reason, perhaps, for some of the struggle, and these are things that I know from my own life are hindrances or have been hindrances. We do a poor job of preparing for Mass. Do you have a routine before you go to Mass? How many of us on the way to Mass, you know, are listening to the radio? Could be a game, could be the news, could be music, could be whatever. That's not conducive all that often to really getting me to slow down, which I have to be because the Mass is contemplative. This is not about entertainment. So if I'm coming for entertainment, I'm in the wrong place. And that will be all the more jarring for me depending upon what I'm doing before I come to church. It's like for me, when I go to pray in the morning, I have to be careful to keep the radio off. Like you, I have to drive to church. So I drive to church, I have to keep the radio off so that I'm already just beginning to say, okay, Lord, just help me to be ready to hear you when I come into church to begin to pray. Not that I can't pray in my car, but I mean in that time that I've set aside when I come to church to pray. You know, sometimes when we're in the car, we pick lousy timing for getting into really potentially conflicting or contentious conversations with our spouse, our children, whatever, which doesn't really set the mood for going to Mass. So what are we doing to prepare for Mass? A fourth reason for why we sometimes struggle is we get easily distracted. I mean, those of you with kids, God bless you. You know, Father Steve and Father Thomas and I talk about this all the time. It is beyond impressive to us to see families at Mass, and I'm talking

especially during the week. It's beyond impressive on Sundays, okay? But especially during the week, we got 6:30 Mass here. I mean, some of you know, I mean, there's a couple of families who come pretty regularly. There's one gentleman in particular who's almost always there with his little boy. I mean, he doesn't just wake up dressed. You know, I know that. And moms with small children who get them all ready and bring them to Mass are just beyond inspiring to us, to me personally. Having said that, I know that it has to be ridiculously challenging to stay focused once you're there. You know, like, great, I got him here. Then you walk up and down the hallway, holding them, chasing them, taking them to the bathroom, whatever it might be. Our own kids can be distracting. Your kids can be distracting for me. People walking back and forth behind the sanctuary can be distracting. Cell phones going off can be distracting. We get easily distracted at Mass. Thoughts coming into my head. Just see the thoughts that come into my head. You shouldn't see the thoughts that come into my head. I mean, you see, the devil doesn't, he doesn't walk to the church and go, oh, I can't come past this door. He just comes right in. Trust me, he comes right in. He's right there. And he's trying to throw images at me. He's trying to throw memories at me. He's trying to do everything he can with me and with you to keep us from focusing on what's going on. He does not play fair. And God gives him freedom to move. I'm not quite sure why, but it does. So there are countless distractions. Another reason, I touched on this, but the Mass is contemplative and our world is not. I mean, this is my life. It's just always going. My prayer, when I end my prayer in the morning, is, Lord, somehow help me stay calm today. Because I know what my calendar looks like and I need some help. So help me stay calm. I have the image oftentimes that I'm just like Pigpen. I walk around and there's dust everywhere. And I'd rather have a little bit more calm around me, and I don't feel like there's all that much calm around me, and I'm sure you don't feel like there's all that much calm around me either when you come try to catch me sometimes. The Mass does not move the way so much of our lives move, and so it's a challenge for us. It's, again, a jolting reality that what I've walked into is not like the rest of my life, and we make the mistake of trying to make it like the rest of our lives, and that's a mistake. What we have to do is to enter into what's really going on and then let that transform the rest of our lives. We want what happens here to have an impact out there, not what happens out there to have an impact in here. And a last reason behind the struggle, again, not exhaustive, but something that comes to me in a common one, we just don't understand the scriptures. We don't read the Bible, many of us. Or if we do, we don't get it. And there's some practical things that I'll try to throw our way. So what I want to do tonight anyway is to give a brief attempt to get it. Let's go back to the early church. Benedict says something that I think that's, again, a real challenge to us in contrasting them versus where, I'll just say, where I can be sometimes. Without the day of the Lord, we cannot exist. That is not arduous obedience toward a law of the church felt to be external to oneself, but an expression of both interior necessity and desire. They don't say that because, well, we have a law that says we have to go to church on Sunday. They say that because they experience in their lives a remarkable desire to go to church. It's not an external obligation, it's an internal obligation that's come to the realization that this is the center of our lives. What he says is, it points to that which has become the sustaining center of one's own existence, one's entire being. It indicates something that has become so important that it must be done out of a feeling of great inner security and freedom, even at the risk of one's own life. For those speaking in this way, it would obviously have appeared senseless to buy survival and outer peace by renouncing this foundation of life. They did not consider a casuistry that would have let worship appear to be dispensable as the lesser value when weighing the alternatives of Sunday obligation or a citizen's obligation or church law or the impending death sentence. For them, it was not a case of choosing between one law and another, but of choosing between the meaning that sustains life and a meaningless life. That's the choice. That's a great choice. For them, it was a case of choosing between the meaning that sustains life and a meaningless life. Instead of, without Sunday we cannot exist, Sunday obligation appears for us only as an imposed church law, an external necessity. And then, like all duties coming from the outside, it is cropped more and more until only the requirement remains to have to attend a half-hour ritual that's becoming ever more remote. Asking when and why one can be excused from it ultimately becomes more important than asking why one should regularly celebrate it. And consequently, in the end, it does not take much for one to stay away without any excuse at all. Since the meaning of Sunday has so completely degenerated into a positivistic facade, the question of whether the Lord's Day is still really such an important topic in our age arises for us as well. The question of whether or not there are not really much more important themes for Christians, and especially for Christians in a world rent by the danger of war and social problems. In private, we also sometimes ask ourselves if we're not simply pursuing the survival of our

club, the justification of our own profession by insisting on the Lord's Day. The more profound question lying behind this is whether the church is really only our club or God's original idea, whose realization determines the fate of the world. On the other hand, with nostalgic comparisons between the past and today, we would be doing justice neither to the witness of the martyrs nor to reality today. Even while being aware of all the necessary self-criticism, we should not overlook the fact that there are still very many Christians today who would respond from a feeling of innermost security just like the early Christians. Without the Lord's Day, we cannot exist. I think immediately of two people, a classmate of mine when I was in Rome who was martyred in Bosnia. It was Christmas vacation and Christmas time, and me and some friends of mine went to France. He went home to visit his parents in Bosnia. While he was home, he got abducted by Muslim fundamentalists who put a question to him, or a choice to him, actually. The choice was, renounce your faith or die like Jesus. They nailed him to the floor. For him, Sunday was a day without which he could not exist. It was not a law. It was desire. I think of another guy who I heard about in Saudi Arabia who lost his hand because he was seen publicly in Saudi Arabia, where it's forbidden to worship as a Christian. And he was reported to the authorities for making the sign of the cross, and he was arrested, taken into prison. And the police looked at him and says, it was reported that you were seen doing this. We're here to tell you either stop doing that or we will make it so you can't. And he went like this, because Sunday was a day without which he could not exist. So as Benedict says, we're not doing justice to the reality in the world right now if we think that that's simply a thing in the past. It's not at all. On the other side of the issue, we know that already during the New Testament period, there was cause for complaining about poor church attendance, as we saw in that passage from Hebrews, and the complaint appears again and again in the works of the church fathers. This is what I should have said to the gentleman who said, I will never go to church here because it's longer than 50 minutes. It seems to me that the real, albeit misunderstood and for the most part unrecognized, driving force behind the restlessness of today's leisure time activities, behind the escape from everyday life, and the pursuit of something completely different is the yearning for that which the martyrs called the Lord's. But it is the longing for an encounter which makes life arise in us. It is the pursuit of what Christians received and are receiving on Sundays. Our question is, how can we show this to the people who seek it, and how can we find it again ourselves? So this gentleman that said this comment to me, and me when I've said that in times past, because I certainly said something like that in times past, the problem is we're restless. We're looking out there for something to really give our lives meaning, but nothing out there can ultimately give my life meaning. I was thinking yesterday was the anniversary, quote unquote, of the attacks at Virginia Tech. When that happened, Virginia Tech canceled all their athletic events, baseball games, soccer games, everything that was going on. And they canceled everything else too, but 9/11 did the same thing. You know, college football stopped, the NFL stopped, Major League Baseball stopped, and then at a certain point, a decision was made by people in charge, we should go back to these because these things are helpful distractions for us from the rest of life sometimes. But note what they are. They are distractions. They are not the point, which is why it's so frustrating when we see parents with children who make it a priority to get all their kids' games at the expense of going to church. They do that because it's important for my son or my daughter to play, but it's really not all that important for them to come to church or to come to religious ed or whatever it might be. But those things are distractions. They're great. I love sports. But it's a distraction. It can't answer what I'm longing for. It can't give meaning to my life. Only God can give meaning to my life. And I meet God in an absolutely unique way when I come to Mass. Benedict's words, I read that because it rings so true to my experience. We are, in the very famous words of St. Augustine, our hearts are restless, Lord, and they will always be restless until one day finally they rest in you. Life is great. I love my family. I love my friends. I love the things that I do. I love countless leisure activities. I mean, I love to play golf. I mean, I love lots of things. It's not enough. Someone once said, anything less than everything is not enough. We have an infinite desire for meaning, for love, for purpose, for all those things. And it's not until everything's in its right order that that can fit. And what we're doing is we're putting things out of order, and the one who suffers is us by putting God last or squeezing him in. You know, like, so I go to Mass on Saturday so that I can get it out of the way so I can have Sunday for me. Well, that's not honoring the Lord's Day. If I'm getting it out of the way, that's hardly living like this is the day without which I cannot exist. This is more like the law without which, if I don't keep, I'm going to go to hell. That's a very different way of living. Not a good way of living. At least it's not the best way of living. I remember having a conversation with a friend of mine who's now a priest in Washington, D.C., and he was studying in the seminary at the time, and we were talking about this. Why is it that people don't get it? At one point, we both looked at each other.

because our liturgies are pathetic sometimes. And he and I looked at each other and said, now, if we're saying that, then what are you thinking? I mean, we admit that. It's incumbent on us to really enter into everything that's going on and to understand what's going on, again, as opposed to try to make this to be something which is more like the world so that we'll get it. The Catechism says that Sunday is a day of protest. It's a day of protest against the servitude of work and the worship of money. That's what Sunday is supposed to be. And it's problematic, I think, to live in a culture that doesn't want to rest. And yet, that's our culture. We don't want to rest. Because if I'm not doing something, I'm not being productive. If I'm not being productive, I don't have meaning. So what is the Mass, huh? Driscoll says, the Mass is about love. That's the Mass. The Mass is about love. It's not an idea about love. It is the supreme encounter with love. That's the Mass. So let's try to understand what's going on. Five things. First, where are we when we walk into Mass? Do you ever ask yourself that when you walk into church? Where am I? When you cross the threshold, not so much of the door of the church, but more when you cross the threshold and enter into the church proper, huh? When you cross and you enter into the body, huh? And the sanctuary becomes visible, where are you? Particularly once the Mass starts, where are you when Mass has begun? You're in heaven. That's where you are. There's only one Mass. It happens in heaven. And when we come to church, when we begin the celebration of the Mass, one of the images that I have is there's a play going on in heaven, and we get to walk onto the stage, and we get to interact. We get to join with all the angels and the saints. And it could be me and Jen, 6:30, Wednesday morning, saying Mass, two candles lit, and no one else. That's all you can see, but we're in heaven. And even though I can't see the rest of the church, the whole church is present. This is what we teach and what we believe, that the whole church is present. And we get to walk onto the stage, and then at a certain point we have to leave, but we leave with a commissioning. There's two things that immediately strike me as being important about this. First of all, for those of us who've lost loved ones, I'll never forget my first pastor when I was ordained saying something that I think is so true. You will never get closer to the ones who you love who have died than when you come to church, because of the fact that there is only one Mass. So when we go to Mass, the whole church is there, including those I love who've died. And the Eucharist becomes, if you will, something like a two-way mirror. And it's held up above the altar in the hands of the priest. And I see, you see, what looks like bread. It's not bread, but it looks like bread. They're on the other side of that, and they see the Lord. And somehow our glance meets in him. So while it's a great thing, you know, to go to cemeteries and mausoleums and to visit those, you know, whose remains are buried in different places, great thing to do. We all do it. But I can't ever get any closer to them than when I go to church, because they're there. It's a thin veil that separates us from the communion of saints all the time, but it's particularly thin in church. They're right there, which brings great comfort to me. I talk to one of my best friends who died, a priest, all the time. Sometimes I put his holy card on the altar. I just look at him. I go, I know you're doing or you're engaged in what I long to do, to be home finally. But that's what's happening. So be comforted by that, first of all, that those you love are there. I said this to a friend of mine who's a Protestant minister. We were talking one time, his dad had died, and I asked him, I said, do you ever talk to your dad? And he says, no. I think about him a lot, but I don't ever talk to him. And then I shared how we live as Catholics, this whole reality of the communion of saints, that they're not dead, they're alive. They're more alive than we are. They're home. Because of that, I can talk to them. And I walked through how I interact with some different people in my life who passed away, and he just started to cry. And he looked at me and goes, that would be amazing. I would love to be able to do that. But we can do that all the time because of the communion of saints, but we do it in a particular way when we come to church. So it's a reunion. We're home. We can't stay, but we're home. We get a glimpse. The other thing that I find helpful about that is, speaking for myself, I continually need people to inspire me. Life gets challenging. I get tempted to be frustrated. I get tempted to quit. I get tempted to discouragement all the time. And so the example of those who have persevered, who've hung in, who have fought the good fight, who've overcome great obstacles is very inspiring to me. The real heroes, the real celebrities are the saints. Those are the real heroes. They're the only ones worth imitating. And when we come to church, we're surrounded by them. Hebrews 11 talks about this great cloud of witnesses that surrounds us. The image that I've often had there is, you know, the way the author of the Hebrews talks about it is as if you and I are engaged in an athletic event. We're on the field, and the stands are packed with the saints who once were on the field, but they've retired. Although they haven't retired, now they're actually really living, huh? There's some changes or some transitions and all this, but they're there, and they root us on. I mean, if you've ever engaged in athletic events, you know, it's a lot easier to excel when people are cheering than when you're alone.
I used to run all the time, and I can remember being in one race in particular in Rome, and you know, you're running through all these monuments, and you started at the Arch of Constantine, you run around the Colosseum.

Well, Sam, I mean, talk about a great race. I mean, you're looking at all these things. The streets are just packed with people, you know? And if you love to compete, and I love to compete in pretty much everything, it just calls you on. Well, that's a game. This is life. And so when we come into church, we're surrounded by the heroes who are just calling us on. Say, hang in. Don't quit. You can do this. We're just like you. So turn to the one who we turn to, who's here right now, and persevere. I don't care what you did this morning. I don't care what you did last night. I don't care what you did last week. It doesn't matter. You got now. So be great now. So when we come to church, that's what's happening. We're surrounded by this cloud of witnesses. You know, upstairs in the church, we have all these pillars that go around the church. Does anybody know why? It's not to hold the roof up. That helps, but it's not why they're there. They're there to be a symbol of the apostles upon whom the church is built by the Lord, huh? They're there to remind us of the fact that we're not doing this alone. We're not on our own. We got great help. We got the help that is the communion of saints. That's why we got images in church. It helps me to look. So I look at Our Lady and I go, this is not a good day. Help. Talk to them. I don't think I ever had a relationship with any of the saints till I went to Rome. I mean, it's helpful to travel because you go to St. Peter and Paul downtown, and it's St. Peter and Paul because someone had a devotion to St. Peter and Paul. You go to St. Peter's in Rome because that's where Peter's buried. Changes everything. You walk in and you go, oh, those are Peter's bones. You go to St. Paul's, there's Paul's bones. I mean, the saints come alive. And then as they come alive to you, then you begin to develop friendships with them. And once you develop friendships with them, it's just like the friendships that we have in the rest of life. So make friends with the saints. And there's no better place to talk to them than when you come to church, starting with your patron saint and our patroness, Our Lady of Good Counsel. This is a basic point, but I think it's really important. You don't come to church on Sunday, and I don't come to church on Sunday because you wanted to come. You did. There's truth to that, obviously. But that's not the real reason that you're there. You're there because He has called. God is the one who gathers us together. This is not us getting together going, hey, you know, I think it'd be a good time for us to get together and praise the Lord. There's nothing wrong with that, but that's not really what's happening. The Greek word for church is ekklesia, and ekklesia is the Greek translation of kahal, which is the Hebrew word. Kahal means those who are gathered together, those who are called, those who are assembled. That means someone has done the calling and the assembling. This is a subtle thing, I think, but it's most significant, and I think it's a big mind shift for many of us. As a Catholic, you don't go to church primarily for what you want to give to God. We go to church primarily because of what God wants to give to us. That's why we come to Mass. It's His doing. All of life is His doing. He takes the initiative in everything. So the gathering is just that. It's Him inviting us there. It's something to keep in mind as we prepare ourselves for going to church. Lord, help me to remember that as I'm driving here at 6:15 and it's dark, help me to remember that You're the one inviting me here. You're inviting me here because You have something to give to me. You can pray anywhere. You can get great worship on iTunes. You can listen to homilies online. You can read the scriptures at home. You can do all that anywhere. We don't go to church primarily for that. We go because of what He wants to give to us. Second thing that's going on, He's speaking. Driscoll says this. It is absurd that you and I should take for granted that God is speaking to us. Nowhere does this become more clear than when you get a really difficult passage in scripture, and then it ends with the word of the Lord, and we all go, thanks be to God. And you want to go, do you realize what we just said thanks be to God to? It's so easy to get distracted, to tune out, to do whatever, but God is speaking to us. And not just to us, actually, to you. One of the points that I am most appreciative to Father Driscoll for is his constant reminder that when the scriptures are proclaimed at Mass, they are an event. You're going to hear me say that so often at Mass in a homily, you're going to get sick of it. But that's the reality. When the scripture is proclaimed at Mass, it is an event, which is to say, it's happening now. So when we hear, for example, the story of Jesus walking down the shore of the Sea of Galilee, and He looks at Peter and He says to Peter, you know, Simon, take me out into your boat. And they get into the boat and they go out and they catch a fish. And they catch this huge haul of fish. And Simon looks at him and says, depart from me, Lord, I'm a sinful man. And Jesus looks at Peter and says, from now on, you're going to be catching men. That wasn't just something that happened with Simon. That's an event that's happening to me and you. This is not imagination. This is reality. In the Mass, it's as if God is walking up and down the aisles, just going, talking to you. Talking to you. Hey, listen up right now. Talking to you. Are you listening to me? And that's what's happening. It's an event that's going on here and now in our midst. So we tend to think oftentimes that the readings and the scriptures at Mass are just that, readings. And then, you know, I come up or Father Steve or Father Thomas or one of the deacons, and hopefully we give some exhilarating commentary. Or if nothing else, it's not too long. But that's not what the homily is about. This is not reading and then, okay, now make that so I can get it. There's some truth to that. We got to do that. But it's an event that's happening now. And my task is to provoke you and me to respond to Him. That's the whole point.
The point is, God has just said something to me.

and he said something to you, and I'm supposed to help you answer him. And I'm supposed to answer him. That's what's going on when he's speaking to us. I shared at Mass somewhat recently, the image that's most helpful for me in this is the image that comes from the movie Saving Private Ryan, which many of us have seen, some of you haven't. I'm going to ruin it if you haven't, sorry about that, but it's a story about a man who's a World War II vet, and it begins in the present tense with him, you know, an early 80-something-year-old man, and he's walking down the shores of the beaches of Normandy, where today there stands a cemetery to the Allies who fought in D-Day. And he's walking, through the cemetery, and as he gets to one particular grave, he looks at it, and as he looks at it, the camera zooms in, and he goes back in time, which is to say that in his mind, just seeing this grave takes him back in time. And we all have things like this. You know, you see a picture of your wedding or a picture of your first communion or a birthday or a family trip or whatnot, and when you look at it, you go back in time. It brings memories to mind, and you recall what once happened. That's what the movie happens, and it provokes him when it zooms back into the present to look at the grave again, which is now the grave we come to find out of a man who died for him so that he could live, which is a great image of Jesus. And he begins to say to him, I hope that I have lived my life in such a way as to have earned what you did for me, which is almost what we're supposed to say to Jesus on the cross. We don't earn what he did, but hopefully we say at the end of our lives, looking at him, I hope I have lived my life in such a way as to have pleased you for all you did for me and not to have taken it for granted. In that story, or in when we look at a picture and it takes us back or it gives us memories, it's not really happening. When you come to Mass, it's really happening. That's what the Holy Spirit's doing. It's sacramentally happening now. Jesus is speaking to me personally by name now. It's not a creative gimmick. It's reality. The Holy Spirit was there when it happened the first time. He's trying to make it present for me now. So it's an event. But I'll miss the event if I'm not paying attention. Third thing that's happening, he feeds us with himself. This is so sublime, I can't get it. Three images that have been helpful for me I'll share with you to hopefully try to capture something of the awesomeness of what's going on. The first is, I don't know if it was a vision or a dream or just something I thought of one time, but it was a scene that I saw somehow in heaven. And the scene was of the angels. So it's our guardian angels here at Our Lady of Good Counsel. And they're in heaven and they're looking down at us. They're looking down over Plymouth. This is happening over this restaurant, and someone filling up the car with gas. Uh-oh, better go down there. And then they point, and they go, look. And they point to us here, upstairs in the church. And one of the angels goes, what? What are you pointing to? He goes, them. They're doing it again. He's feeding them with himself. And then all the angels just long and get sad because they watch us do something that they will never do, and they watch the way we do it because they watch the way we come to communion. Again, not us, them. Just to keep it safe. But they watch us because they know what's going on. They know the reality, which is beyond words, of who we're feeding on. They know there is nothing more remarkable than for a human person to take into themselves divinity. And so they intercede for us. You have to believe that God will help us understand what's going on here in this really wondrous exchange. It's as if the Lord is standing in front of us and he's just handing himself to us. Augustine used to say, what kind of host invites people to his house for a meal and then serves himself as the food? But that's exactly what Jesus does. So let's ask our guardian angels to intercede for us that we will never again receive the Lord in the Eucharist unthinkingly. Just like I have to every day when I'm celebrating Mass say, Lord, don't let me get used to what I'm doing here. I challenge you only as I am repeatedly challenged by God as well. Second image that's helpful for me. The recent steroid scandal in sports is, for me, a very helpful analogy. Kids get this, actually. We were using it today with some of the 7th and 8th grade kids in religious ed. Like, what's a sacrament? Visible sign instituted by Christ that gives grace. What's grace? I need an image for grace. I got some words, but words don't help me all the time. You know, divine life, okay. Unmerited favor, all right. What's grace? What does this do for me? So why does someone inject themselves with steroids? Well, they inject themselves with steroids to get strong. That's why, so that they can excel, so that they can compete at an incredibly high level, higher than what those who don't have it can compete at. That's why they do it, for a payoff. Well, that's a great image for me for what's going on in the Eucharist, in all the sacraments, in fact. It's as if when you walk forward for communion, the Lord, who's the greatest personal trainer, is sitting there with a syringe, and he's like, all right, son, here we go. And he injects me with grace to give me strength, without which, on my own, I cannot be the man I want to be. That's what's going on. He fills me with supernatural strength to grow in virtue, heroism, courage, integrity, all the things that I wrestle with

greatest image for understanding what happens at communion. Because see, love wants union. That's what love wants. And God is love. Once in a while, you and I might resemble him, but God is love. And this is the part I just don't get. God wants to unite me to him, and he wants to unite you to him. You know, God has constructed us in a particular way, and he's constructed us in such a way that we are not pure spirits. We are both body and spirit. Heaven, we will still be body and spirit. We believe in the resurrection of the body. The body is a good thing. Jesus has taken a body, and he's taken it back with him to heaven. The body is a good thing. That's important for us in our relationships with each other. Good friends, they don't just say words to each other. They do things for each other. They communicate with each other. And if you use the image of a husband and wife don't just say, I love you. They show love in lots of different ways. Caring for each other when they're sick, gifts, cards, flowers, all the different things that they do. But we could say that the preeminent gesture of love, other than dying for your beloved, is the act of union, where you give yourself to the other, which is what God does. God is far more desirous of us, and his love is far more erotic than most of us can handle. Benedict makes a big point of saying that in his encyclical, God is Love, that there is erotic love in God. Erotic love is not always bad. It's a love of desire. It's not the highest love, but it's a real love. God desires you. He desires you more than anybody desires you. And the same with me. And I don't get it, but he does. And because he does, he wants to unite me to himself. Driscoll writes, what's happening here in communion? What's revealed now? He says, we must answer with an answer that seems too easy, that seems to say too much and too little. But we must say it and try to give it its concrete content. The answer is love. Love is happening. Love is now being revealed. Love is communion. The church's experience of communion in the Eucharistic celebration has taught her that love cannot be defined in just any old way, and certainly not in a worldly way. That is, by taking human love between individuals as a starting point from which one might make a comparison with God's love, saying something to the effect, God's love is like that. For the Christian, love is not like anything. Love is what is happening now. What love is revealed by God. Love is not content with mere words, or words do not suffice for lovers. And God's far more passionate about us than anybody is, and that most of us are comfortable with. Read the Song of Songs out loud sometime. See if you turn red. Try it tonight to your spouse. It's pretty awkward. And his passion above all is revealed in the cross. That's what it is. The fourth thing, the last thing. He gathers, he speaks, he feeds, and then he sends. Many of us remember the old ending of the Mass, which is ite missa est, from which the word Mass comes, huh? That expression or that sentence is best translated as she is sent. Not it's over, you can finally go home now, but she is sent. That's a completely different ending to the Mass, you know? I mean, those are the seven happiest words when I was a kid. The Mass has ended, go in peace. Yeah, thanks be to God. All right, you know? Maybe I heard him and maybe I didn't, you know? If I was there, there was kind of a 50-50 chance that I heard him. 2 weeks ago, I'm standing up in the hallway. You know, I was coming to greet everybody at Mass. It's right after communion, you know. We haven't even made the announcements. Father Steve's purifying the vessels, I think. And this guy turns the corner. He's got his two small boys, and he looks up, and he looks right back at them. And as he's drawing nearer to me, I can hear the little boy say, but Dad, I don't have to go to the bathroom. And he says, as he's passing by, you told me that you did. And they keep walking. And then at a certain point, he stops and he looks at me and they walk right out the door. And I thought, you total coward. Talk about using your kid. I don't stand there to catch people. But it happens. And it's such a riot. It's the same people every week. You know, like, oh, hey, we got to leave early tonight. I don't even ask. I'm just standing there. Hey, have a nice day. But I did that for years, you know? So I get it, but I obviously can't watch it now without becoming really sad. I'm not there to yell. I'm there to pray for people as they're leaving and to greet them. She is sent. That's the ending of the Mass. And it's not the ending, it's the sending. The she is us. What are we sent to do? We're sent to tell people about the one we met here. That's what we're sent to do. We're sent to help rescue people from the futility of a life without God. We're here to tell people that the cycle that so many think the world is trapped in, a cycle of birth and death, has been shattered. We're sent to tell people that there's a reason for hope, and the reason's a person, and the person's got a name, and his name is Jesus. We're sent to help people understand that they won't find all that their hearts are longing for out there. Out there is fine. God made it.
It's good. In fact, it's very

good, much of it anyway. But it's not enough. That's what we're sent to do. Sent to let them know that we are loved. You know, I'm a son of the king. You're a daughter of the king. That's your identity. That brings remarkable freedom. And I learned that, and I experienced that in a most powerful way at church, at Mass. That's what's happening there. I learn who I am. And then I'm sent out to tell others who they are. All right, I'm going to skip the little section of active participation and just go to the practicals. First thing, watch what you do before you come to Mass. Turn the radio off. Forgo the conversation that you know is going to be problematic. It will not help. And connected to this, be attentive how we enter. Either we never learned the reason for the gestures that we do, or we've forgotten them, but it's worth saying here as we watch how we enter into church, to pay attention to several gestures in particular. One is, make it a point to stick your finger in the holy water. Why? Because the first thing that that's supposed to do is to remind you of your baptism, which does what? Reminds me of my identity. I'm his son. All the other things that weigh upon me as I walk in here, they can fall off. I am his son, which means I am loved. I mean, I feel it right now. I may be wondering what he's doing, but I know he's my father and I'm his son. And then as I make the sign of the cross, you do it in such a way to call to mind, I'm so loved, he did that for me. So I got reasons for confidence. So the holy water and the sign of the cross is key. The other two gestures are simple gestures. Bow when you walk into church to the altar and then genuflect. We bow to an altar because we don't have an altar in our house. Altars are places where sacrifices take place. A sacrifice is not about death. A sacrifice is about transformation. Jesus' death upon the cross makes possible my transformation because his death is sacramentally represented on the altar and then it's given to me to eat so that I can be transformed. So bow to the altar, if nothing else, is a way for your body to remind your mind something happens up there. That's what gestures are supposed to do. And then genuflect means something too. Genuflection doesn't mean I am a slave. Genuflection means awe. This is a way for us, in other words, to call to mind, I have now walked into heaven. Second thing, read the scriptures before you come. In the same way that you rightly expect and demand me to prepare before I come to Mass, I expect you to read as well. Read them and pray with them, and then when the homily is being said and when the scriptures are being read, just pray and say, Lord, help me to hear what you are saying to me right now. Not what he's saying, what you are saying. And God speaks. I mean, one of the humbling things as a priest or as a teacher, you know, those of us who speak in different ways, you know, you give a talk or you give a homily and someone walks up and says, Father, I got to tell you, you just really moved me. When you said boom, boom, boom, that just really hit me. Well, I memorize everything that I say. And I know I didn't say boom, boom, boom. But you heard it. And the third is connected to that. Make it a point to read and ask him what you want him to say. Fourth thing to do, actively participate with the priest and the prayers that he says. In other words, say them, just don't say them out loud. You know, it's not about me standing up there having this little private discussion with God and you're back there going, man, you picked a long Eucharistic prayer. When are we going to be out of here? You're supposed to be praying with me. That's what active participation means. Active participation doesn't mean I'm going to serve as an usher, an extraordinary minister, or a lector, or I want to cantor. That's not active participation. Active participation is participating in the act. So to actively participate in that means for my heart to be engaged with the priest or the bishop or the pope who's saying Mass right now, as opposed to listening to him. I'm supposed to be praying with him. Fifth thing. This is a simple thing which Driscoll highlights, which I often give as a penance. Watch the offertory for two reasons. One, these are symbols of us and of who we are. And we bring them to God. We put them on the altar and we say, Lord, this is about all we got to offer you. Do something with it. And he does something so amazing with it, he turns it into himself. For those of us who close our eyes and see things, you can do this easier perhaps, but we can all imagine it, that I'm in the paten, being brought forward to the altar. I'm giving myself back to God. And I'm placing myself on his altar, saying, Lord, whatever you want to do with me, do. Transform me. Help me. But a second thing that's helpful to do, especially when we're interceding for others, imagine that those we pray for, especially those that we're tempted to give up on or that we think are quote-unquote beyond redemption or they're stuck or they're never going to change, picture them as the bread and the wine being brought forward and place them on the altar and say to the Holy Spirit, Holy Spirit, you're going to change bread and wine into something amazing. Sixth thing, take some time before you come to communion to prepare. Don't just get in line, stand up, and go. The prayer that I often have, especially when I drink the precious blood, is, Lord, I really need a transfusion. So I picture, as I consume the precious blood, my heart, and I try to imagine him crowding all of my blood out and filling it with his. Because my heart's deformed, and it doesn't love anywhere near the way either I should or I want to.
And on my own, I can't do it. So I need the

0: rejection. So find an image like that that's helpful for you as you come forward, you know, especially, you know, again, family situations. I mean, it'd be great if we all came to Mass and we were just, you know, wondrously in love with our husband or our wife and our children, but that's often not the case as we're coming to Mass, huh? We got issues going on. We need some help. And oftentimes, the distractions of what's going on in our family is weighing on my mind, and I miss the fact that he's putting something at my disposal to help heal the distraction. So have that in mind, and then partake of the precious blood. And realize, okay, God just put at my disposal his help. Seventh thing to do, pray after communion. That's one of the gifts that I think is being given to the church right now, and the bishop's asking the priests to purify all the vessels at the altar. I mean, we're so worried about the fact this is taking an extra 3 minutes. Well, take the time there to actually say, thanks. Thanks that you love me. Thanks that I'm not alone. Thanks that you've conquered death. Thanks that I've got reasons for hope. Thanks for bringing me here with my family who's gone before me, who's now home. Thanks for surrounding me with this cloud of witnesses who's praying for me to be great. Thanks. Don't look around. Say thanks. Take advantage of the time. You know, imagine what it would be like if we as a parish stayed in church for 30 seconds. Can you imagine if somebody was a visitor to Good Counsel and that's what they saw? That everybody, as soon as the last word was sung, everybody either sat down, got on their knees, and just took 30 seconds to say thanks. Talk about making an incredible impression on people. They would leave here knowing those people know someone. That's a place where God is alive. They would know that we're a people who cannot exist without the Lord. And lastly, read some good books. There are so many great things written. I think oftentimes we fear that some of these things are going to be too academic or whatever, but I try to give people a potpourri of different books, you know, things which are going to stretch some folks, but also things which are really accessible. And there are great books that are on the bibliography, that are not on the bibliography, that I would encourage folks to get into so that we can learn more, and especially stuff by Benedict, because this guy gets the Mass. And he's not that hard to read. He's hard. At times he's really hard, but most of the time he shoots the arrow right into the target. So, all right. So let's take any questions that people might have, and then I'm going to go eat dinner.
1: Do you feel that sometimes music is distracting?
0: Is music distracting?
1: Especially after communion, where sometimes you just feel like you want that silence.
0: That's a great question. I got to be careful I answer this. Some music's more distracting than others. Here's the challenge of the Mass. The Mass is not a private devotion. It's very personal, but it's not a private devotion. It's a public work. It's the work of Christ, which you and I are joining in. So, what's private is what I do before and what I do after. This is part of the reason why in the Creed, I mean, in most languages when we say the Creed, in Latin when you say the Creed, and I think we're going back to it in English when the new sacramentary comes out, we don't say we believe, we say I. The I is not me. The I is the church. It's what's known as the ecclesial I. Which means that if the church is doing something right now, and I'm a part of the body, then I should be doing it. Which is one of the reasons why it's absurd to change words in the Creed. You know, we got some people who say, you know, for us men, for our salvation, he came down from heaven, was born of the Virgin Mary, became man. You know, they say human. Well, you don't change the words of the Creed. It's one person speaking right now. The church is speaking. The words are the words. Say the words. They shouldn't be offensive. You should understand what we're talking about. When the church is singing, we should sing. If it's a joyful noise, so be it. You know, but make a joyful noise, the psalm says. It's a tension, I know, for many people after communion, because this has been this incredible encounter. That's why it's my task or my commission to give some time for silence after communion, after that last song. That's hard to do practically sometimes in a parish because of the fact that you've got another Mass coming in right away. Especially if it's Christmas or Easter. But that's where the demand again on us is, after the liturgy is over, now is the appropriate time for me in silence to pray. So if the church is singing, you should sing. And again, this is one of those places which will stretch many of us, because it's difficult at times, because we have just had this amazingly intimate encounter. But the encounter hasn't just, the encounter has been with the Lord, and in receiving the Lord, I've been united to all of you. So it's never just me and Jesus, ever. So again, it's personal and intimate, but it's not private. So best I can, you know, I just encourage you and challenge you to try to sing when that's going on, and then to make the time for silence, which is rightly so, which is what we need. Huh? But we need both, because hopefully the singing is not mere noise. What music's supposed to do is to break open my heart. That's the purpose of the music. To break open my heart so his word can get planted in it. Or in this case, to break open my heart so that his word, which has become flesh, which is already planted in it, can get assimilated. I know some people don't like to sing. They don't think they have a good voice. They find it annoying. But more people, I think, mistakenly think that the Mass is a private devotion. And it's not. It's a public devotion.
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0: think I just found myself believing that I didn't need God. 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
9: In our culture, the commandments are looked at as burdens because, for many of us, we only learn the commandments by rote memorization. Well, the commandments change drastically when a child or an adult learns that, do you know where the Israelites were before they got the commandments? They were slaves in a desert making bricks. God dramatically rescued them from there, released them from the tyranny of Pharaoh, through great signs and wonders, brought them out of that land of affliction, parted the Red Sea so that they could go through it and escape Pharaoh's armies that were pursuing, brought them into the Promised Land after feeding them with manna in the desert, and on the way to the Promised Land, stopped at Sinai and gave them the Ten Commandments. Now, if you really think God wanted to keep us in slavery, and that the commandments are restrictions to our freedom, he would have just left them in Egypt, to then bring them to a mountain and say, okay, well, I really don't want you that happy.
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10: Have you ever heard someone say, oh, another birthday? G.K. 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
12: Prayer has been so powerful in my communication with God, understanding the church better, most importantly, understanding the Lord better, and myself better. I heard it said once that God answers knee-mail, as in K-N-E-E. Prayer is powerful. One of the favorite things I love to do when it comes to prayer is to ask for the intercession of the great saints. Try it sometime. You'll be very, very impressed and surprised by the amazing power of prayer.
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14: Lord God, we praise you and bless you, Father, for giving us these wondrous beatitudes, this blueprint to heaven. 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
18: 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We'll hear a recap of God's love for his people and his everlasting covenant in Ezekiel, even despite Israel being an unfaithful bride.
19: Hi, my name is Father Mike Schmitz, and you're listening to the Bible in a Year, where we encounter God's voice and live life through the lens of Scripture. Using the Great Adventure Bible timeline, we'll read all the way from Genesis to Revelation, discovering how the story of salvation unfolds and how we fit into that story today. The Great Adventure Bible timeline was developed by Jeff Cavins and is provided by Ascension, who produced and funded this program. It is day 217. We are reading three chapters, Isaiah 55 and 56, Ezekiel 16. It's the longest chapter in the book of the prophet Ezekiel. It's also a recap of God's love for Israel, as well as Israel's unfaithfulness. And so there are some serious images, and it's prophetic poetry. And yet God is going to compare Israel to his unfaithful bride. And so there's going to be all talk of a number of PG-13 stuff. So FYI, as I said, it is day 217. We are reading Isaiah 55 and 56, Ezekiel chapter 16, and Proverbs chapter 13, verses 1 through 4. The book of the prophet Isaiah, chapter 55, an invitation to abundant life. Ho, everyone who thirsts, come to the waters, and he who has

No money? Come, buy and eat. Come, buy wine and milk, without money and without price. Why do you spend your money for that which is not bread, and your labor for that which does not satisfy? Listen diligently to me, and eat what is good, and delight yourselves in rich food. Incline your ear and come to me, hear that your soul may live. And I will make with you an everlasting covenant, my steadfast, merciful love for David. Behold, I made him a witness to the peoples, a leader and commander for the peoples. Behold, you shall call nations that you know not, and nations that knew you not shall run to you because of the Lord your God and of the Holy One of Israel, for he has glorified you. Seek the Lord while he may be found. Call upon him while he is near. Let the wicked forsake his way, and the unrighteous man his thoughts. Let him return to the Lord, that he may have mercy on him, and to our God, for he will abundantly pardon. For my thoughts are not your thoughts, neither are your ways my ways, says the Lord. For as the heavens are higher than the earth, so are my ways higher than your ways, and my thoughts than your thoughts. For as the rain and the snow come down from heaven, and do not return there, but water the earth, making it bring forth and sprout, giving seed to the sower and bread to the eater, so shall my word be that goes forth from my mouth. It shall not return to me empty, but it shall accomplish that which I intend, and prosper in the thing for which I sent it. For you shall go out in joy, and be led forth in peace. The mountains and the hills before you shall break forth into singing, and all the trees of the field shall clap their hands. Instead of the thorn shall come up the cypress. Instead of the briar shall come up the myrtle. And it shall be to the Lord for a memorial, for an everlasting sign which shall not be cut off. Chapter 56. Rewards of Righteousness. Thus says the Lord, keep justice and do righteousness, for soon my salvation will come, and my deliverance be revealed. Blessed is the man who does this, and the son of man who holds it fast, who keeps the Sabbath, not profaning it, and keeps his hand from doing any evil. Let not the foreigner who has joined himself to the Lord say, the Lord will surely separate me from his people, and let not the eunuch say, behold, I am a dry tree. For thus says the Lord, to the eunuchs who keep my Sabbaths, who choose the things that please me, and hold fast my covenant, I will give in my house and within my walls a monument and a name better than sons and daughters. I will give them an everlasting name, which shall not be cut off. And the foreigners who join themselves to the Lord, to minister to him, to love the name of the Lord, and to be his servants, everyone who keeps the Sabbath and does not profane it, and hold fast my covenant, these I will bring to my holy mountain, and make them joyful in my house of prayer. Their burnt offerings and their sacrifices will be accepted on my altar, for my house shall be called a house of prayer for all peoples. Thus says the Lord God, who gathers the outcasts of Israel, I will gather yet others to him, besides those already gathered. All you beasts of the field, come to devour, all you beasts in the forest. His watchmen are blind, they are all without knowledge. They are all mute dogs, they cannot bark. Dreaming, lying down, loving to slumber. The dogs have a mighty appetite. They never have enough. The shepherds also have no understanding. They have all turned to their own way, each to his own gain, one and all. Come, they say, let us get wine. Let us fill ourselves with strong drink. And tomorrow will be like this day, great beyond measure. The book of the prophet Ezekiel, chapter 16. God's unfaithful bride. Again the word of the Lord came to me. Son of man, make known to Jerusalem her abominations, and say, thus says the Lord God to Jerusalem, your origin and your birth are of the land of the Canaanites. Your father was an Amorite, and your mother a Hittite. And as for your birth, on the day you were born, your navel string was not cut, nor were you washed with water to cleanse you, nor rubbed with salt, nor swathed with bands. No, I pitied you to do any of these things to you out of compassion for you, but you were cast out on the open field, for you were abhorred on the day that you were born. And when I passed by you, I saw you weltering in your blood. I said to you in your blood, live and grow up like a plant of the field. And you grew up and became tall and arrived at full maidenhood. Your breasts were formed and your hair had grown, yet you were naked and bare. When I passed by you again and looked upon you, behold,
You were at the age for love, and I spread my skirt over you and covered your nakedness.

Yes, I pledged myself to you and entered into a covenant with you, says the Lord God, and you became mine. Then I bathed you with water and washed off your blood from you and anointed you with oil. I clothed you also with embroidered cloth and shod you with leather. I wrapped you in fine linen and covered you with silk. And I decked you with ornaments and put bracelets on your arms and a chain on your neck. And I put a ring on your nose and earrings in your ears and a beautiful crown upon your head. 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You ate fine flour and honey and oil. You grew exceedingly beautiful and came to regal estate. And your renown went forth among the nations because of your beauty, for it was perfect through the splendor which I bestowed upon you, says the Lord God. But you trusted in your beauty and played the harlot because of your renown and lavished your harlotries on any passerby. You took some of your garments and made for yourself gaily decked shrines, and on them played the harlot. The like has never been nor ever shall be. You also took your fair jewels of my gold and of my silver, which I had given you, and made for yourself images of men, and with them played the harlot. And you took your embroidered garments to cover them, and set my oil and my incense before them. Also my bread which I gave you, I fed you with fine flour and oil and honey. You set before them for a pleasing odor, says the Lord God. And you took your sons and your daughters, whom you had borne to me, and these you sacrificed to them to be devoured. Were your harlotries so small a matter that you slaughtered my children and delivered them up as an offering by fire to them? And in all your abominations and your harlotries, you did not remember the days of your youth, when you were naked and bare, weltering in your blood. And after all your wickedness, woe, woe to you, says the Lord God. You built yourself a vaulted chamber and made yourself a lofty place in every square. At the head of every street you built your lofty place and prostituted your beauty, offering yourself to any passerby and multiplying your harlotry. You also played the harlot with the Egyptians, your lustful neighbors, multiplying your harlotry to provoke me to anger. Behold, therefore I stretched out my hand against you and diminished your allotted portion and delivered you to the greed of your enemies, the daughters of the Philistines, who were ashamed of your lewd behavior. You played the harlot also with the Assyrians, because you were insatiable. Yes, you played the harlot with them, and still you were not satisfied. You multiplied your harlotry also with the trading land of Chaldea, and even with this you were not satisfied. How lovesick is your heart, says the Lord God, seeing you did all these things, the deeds of a brazen harlot, building your vaulted chamber at the head of every street and making your lofty place in every square. Yet you were not like the harlot, because you scorned hire, adulterous wife, who receives strangers instead of her husband. Men give gifts to all harlots, but you gave your gifts to all your lovers, bribing them to come to you from every side for your harlotries. So you were different from other women in your harlotries. None solicited you to play the harlot. You gave hire, while no hire was given to you. Therefore you were different. Wherefore, O harlot, hear the word of the Lord. Thus says the Lord God, because your shame was laid bare and your nakedness uncovered in your harlotries with your lovers, and because of all your idols, and because of the blood of your children that you gave to them. Therefore, behold, I will gather all your lovers with whom you took pleasure, all those you loved and all those you loathed. I will gather them against you from every side and will uncover your nakedness to them that they may see all your nakedness. And I will judge you as women who break wedlock and shed blood are judged, and bring upon you the blood of wrath and jealousy. And I will give you into the hand of your lovers, and they shall throw down your vaulted chamber and break down your lofty places. They shall strip you of your clothes and take your fair jewels and leave you naked and bare. They shall bring up a host against you, and they shall stone you and cut you to pieces with their swords. And they shall burn your houses and execute judgments upon you in the sight of many women. I will make you stop playing the harlot, and you shall also give hire no more. So will I satisfy my fury on you, and my jealousy shall depart from you. I will be calm, and will no more be angry, because you have not remembered the days of your youth, but have enraged me with all these things. Therefore, behold, I will repay your deeds upon your head, says the Lord God. Have you not committed lewdness in addition to all your abominations? Behold, everyone who uses proverbs will use this proverb about you, like mother, like daughter. You are the daughter of your mother, who loathed her husband and

her children, and you are the sister of your sisters who loathed their husbands and their children. Your mother was a Hittite, and your father an Amorite. And your elder sister is Samaria, who lived with her daughters to the north of you, and your younger sister, who lived to the south of you, is Sodom with her daughters. Yet you were not content to walk in their ways, or do according to their abominations. Within a very little time, you were more corrupt than they in all your ways. As I live, says the Lord your God, your sister Sodom and her daughters have not done as you and your daughters have done. Behold, this was the guilt of your sister Sodom. She and her daughters had pride, surfeit of food, and prosperous ease, but did not aid the poor and needy. They were haughty and did abominable things before me. Therefore I removed them when I saw it. Samaria has not committed half your sins. You have committed more abominations than they, and have made your sisters appear righteous by all the abominations which you have committed. Bear your disgrace, you also, for you have made judgment favorable to your sisters because of your sins in which you acted more abominably than they. They are more in the right than you. So be ashamed, you also, and bear your disgrace, for you have made your sisters appear righteous. I will restore their fortunes, both the fortunes of Sodom and her daughters, and the fortunes of Samaria and her daughters, and I will restore your own fortunes in the midst of them, that you may bear your disgrace and be ashamed of all that you have done, becoming a consolation to them. As for your sisters, Sodom and her daughters shall return to their former estate, and Samaria and her daughters shall return to their former estate, and you and your daughters shall return to your former estate. Was not your sister Sodom a byword in your mouth in the day of your pride, before your wickedness was uncovered? Now you have become like her, an object of reproach for the daughters of Edom and all her neighbors, and for the daughters of the Philistines, those round about who despise you. You bear the penalty of your lewdness and your abominations, says the Lord. The Everlasting Covenant. Yes, thus says the Lord God, I will deal with you as you have done, who have despised the oath in breaking the covenant. Yet, I will remember my covenant with you in the days of your youth, and I will establish with you an everlasting covenant. Then you will remember your ways and be ashamed when I take your sisters, both your elder and your younger, and give them to you as daughters, but not on account of the covenant with you. I will establish my covenant with you, and you shall know that I am the Lord, that you may remember and be confounded, and never open your mouth again because of your shame, when I forgive you all that you have done, says the Lord God. The Book of Proverbs, chapter 13, verses 1 through 4. A wise son hears his father's instruction, but a scoffer does not listen to rebuke. From the fruit of his mouth a good man eats good, but the desire of the treacherous is for violence. He who guards his mouth preserves his life. He who opens wide his lips comes to ruin. The soul of the sluggard craves and gets nothing, while the soul of the diligent is richly supplied. Father in heaven, we give you praise and glory. Oh man, God, every single day, you bring us to this place where we get to hear your word. And your word, just like Isaiah described, your word is living and effective. Your word does not return to you void. Your word accomplishes your will. And we're just so grateful. Your will accomplishes your will, Lord God, just as the rain and snow come down. So please help us. Help us to say yes to what you will for us. Help us to say yes to your word today for us. And help us to say yes to you and your will for us this day and every day. In Jesus' name we pray. Amen. In the name of the Father and of the Son and of the Holy Spirit. Amen. Gosh, you guys, I don't know if I can say this accurately or adequately. Isaiah gets better and better. There have been some incredible chapters in Isaiah for the last however many days we've been going through this. I mean, there's chapter 7 that talks about, you know, God comes to Ahaz and says, you know, ask me whatever you want. And Ahaz says, I will not tempt the Lord. And because he was going to go, you know, make an alliance in the face of the Assyrians. And God promises Emmanuel would be with them. God promises the virgin will conceive and bear a son. Like all the way back then to this moment, to chapter 40, where they shall run with and not grow weary, they shall walk and not faint, they'll fly upon the eagle's wings, like that, incredible. But gosh, chapter 53 and 54, 55, 56, what we've been hearing is so powerful. So hopefully it also sounds familiar to you, because as we hit chapters, you know, 55, 54, 56, all these,
that these are scriptures that are used in what we call the lectionary.

Lectionary. The lectionary is the list of scriptures that are read at Sunday Mass and at daily Masses. And so these sections of Isaiah are massively known and often used. And so they're so good. I mean, here's an example of God's promise. Not only is there the rewards of righteousness, gosh, you know, come receive bread without payment and drink wine and so good. But you also have chapter 56 that says, let not the foreigner who has joined himself to the Lord say, the Lord will surely separate me from his people. You know, so here's the stranger that I'm not born Jewish, but he's been brought into the covenant and probably says like, well, no, I'm second class because I just was recently brought into the covenant. I'm not native or ethnically or racially Jewish. And God says, no, let not the foreigner say that. And also the eunuch. So the eunuch, as you would know, someone who would live in the courts would be castrated so they could work in the courts and not be a threat to the king's, you know, concubines or harem or whatever. But at the same time, those eunuchs, while they might have a role amongst the powerful, were not considered powerful. And oftentimes they were looked down on. In fact, yeah, that was kind of the role of the eunuch, was kind of a second class citizen in many ways when it came to the people of Israel. And here's God saying as well, let not the eunuch say, behold, I'm a dry tree, which if you get that imagery, you understand. For thus says the Lord, to the eunuchs who keep my Sabbaths, who choose the things that please me and hold fast my covenant. You know, he goes on later on to say, who worship as I desire, I will give in my house and within my walls a monument and a name better than sons and daughters. I will give them an everlasting name which shall not be cut off. And same thing with for the foreigners. It goes on to say, all those who minister to love the name of the Lord, be his servants, everyone keeps a Sabbath, doesn't profane it, hold fast my covenant, these I will bring to my holy mountain and make them joyful in my house of prayer. Their burnt offerings and their sacrifices will be accepted on my altar, which is just, it's incredible. Here's God who just is revealing that, yes, he has chosen the Jewish people to be his. These are the firstborn of God, right? These are the firstborn of God are the Jewish people. But then he says here in chapter 56, making it absolutely clear that those people who come to the Lord because they recognize his presence among the Jewish people will not be second class. In fact, their offerings, their sacrifices will be accepted. Not only that, they're given a name among the people of Israel, an everlasting name, which shall not be cut off, that's better than sons and daughters. And this is this clear line in chapter 56, verse 7. It says, for my house shall be called a house of prayer for all peoples, which is just incredible. Thus says the Lord God who gathers the outcasts of Israel, I will gather yet others. You know, he gathers the outcasts of Israel. Remember those people who would be sent into exile? That's what God is going to do. I'm going to gather the outcasts, and yet I will also gather others besides those already gathered. And this is just, again, the promise of God, which is just beyond what we can even imagine. And that's what chapter 55 talks about too. It says that let the wicked one forsake his way, the unrighteous person, their thoughts. Let them return to the Lord that he may have mercy on them. For our God will abundantly pardon. And this is the mystery of God, who is complete justice, but also is complete mercy. And there's that next line that I think most of us, maybe we've heard it, maybe we haven't. For my thoughts are not your thoughts, neither are my ways your ways, says the Lord. For as the heavens are higher than the earth, so are my ways higher than your ways and my thoughts than your thoughts. This recognition that on earth, you know, this is the reason why we're doing the Bible in here. Because we want to have the Lord's thoughts in our minds. We want to actually see the world the way the Lord reveals the world to us, the way he's made the world. And to be able to say, okay, yes, it's true that if I think like the world, my thoughts will not be like God's thoughts, and his thoughts are not like my thoughts. But if we let ourselves, our vision, our view of the world be shaped by God's word, then it changes the way we see. And we begin to think, we begin to see things the way God sees them. In fact, we even begin to love the way God loves. And that's the power of his word. Again, here's the big line. For as rain and snow come down from heaven and did not return there, but watered the earth, making it bring forth and sprout, giving seed to the sower, bread to the eater, so shall my word be that goes forth from my mouth. It shall not return to me empty, but it shall accomplish that which I intend and prosper in the thing for which I sent it. And that's the promise of God. You guys, I can't begin to tell you how many people have contacted me or contacted people at Ascension and said, hearing God's word proclaimed every day has changed every aspect of my life. Not to say that my life is now perfect, but saying that, no, listening to God's word every day, his word is accomplishing the will that he sent it for. And it's changing my life. It's changing the way, again, I see, I think, changing the way I love and changing the way I live, which is so powerful. Now, last note, Ezekiel chapter 16. I mentioned there was a little PG-13. Hopefully you caught that. But
This is a story, recapitulation of the story of Israel.

and basically says, yep, here's the person newborn who no one wanted. That's Israel. The newborn person that no one wanted is Israel. And yet God says, and I claimed you. I claimed you and scrubbed you off, you know, cleaned you of your blood, cleaned you of your brokenness and your abandonment. And I brought you to myself and I let you grow. And this is like, this is God choosing Abraham, right? This is God choosing Abraham out of all the human beings in the entire world and saying, you and your family, this is where I'm going to start this blessing of the world. And raised, did what? Out of Abraham, raised up this massive family, raised up this massive kingdom. And what does God say? Here is this woman. He clothes her with beauty and grace, and he feeds her well, and she's dressed in fine linen and in silk and embroidery. She has all this jewelry. And then he says, but you became captivated by your own beauty. Remember, this is the one no one wanted. Remember, this is the abandoned, forgotten, neglected child that God said, no, I'll make you mine. And then when she comes of age, he weds himself to her, right? So this relationship of intimacy, this relationship of I am yours and you are mine. Remember the yesterday, your maker shall become your husband. And what happened is you got captivated with your own beauty, your own strength, your own wisdom, and said, basically, I don't need my God. I don't need my husband anymore. And saying, I went after other lovers. Remember, the image here is adultery is an image for idolatry. And he even says, you took the jewels I gave you, you took the wisdom I gave you, you took all the beauty I gave you, and you made the idols out of all of those things. And so after all of that, and he even saying, oh gosh, even highlight this, even prostitutes, essentially harlots, right? They get paid for their services. He said, but you didn't even get paid. You gave everything that I've given you. You gave everything, your beauty, your goodness, all these things. You gave them away and you didn't even get anything back. And my brothers and sisters, this is what idols do. They take and they take and they take and they don't give back. God is the one who loves us and he just gives. Idols don't love us back. We can love them with our whole heart and they will never ever, idols will never ever love us back. And yet, oh gosh. And yet it says then, and yet God saw all this. God saw all of this and said, I will restore you. This is the mercy and the beauty and the power of God. After all those places of your brokenness, you become worse than Sodom. You become worse than Samaria. And yet I will restore you. And this recognition, again, at the end of chapter 16, here's God who says, I will remember my covenant with you in the days of your youth, and I will establish with you an everlasting covenant. Remember what Jesus says at the Last Supper. Take this, all of you, and drink from it. This is my cup of my blood, the blood of the new and everlasting, the new and eternal covenant. Because the truth of the matter is, yes, this is a prophecy against the people of Israel, right? Those Jews who are in exile and just not turning to the Lord. They lost everything because they had made for themselves idols. They had committed adultery with their idols, idolatry. And yet this is still us. Because here in the fullness of time, Jesus has fulfilled and said, here's the everlasting covenant. And now on God's holy mountain is a house of prayer for all nations, including those of us who are not born Jewish, but were grafted into the tree because of Jesus Christ. This is such a gift. What an incredible gift today to be able to go through Isaiah 55 and 56 and Ezekiel chapter 16, to hear the words of the prophets to those being sent into exile and to hear the words of the prophet of those who are in exile, speaking to those who are in exile. Because if we are not in exile yet, we're being sent there. And if we are in exile, then we need that word of hope, that word of compassion that God has not forgotten us. So we need to pray. I'm praying for you. Please pray for me and pray for each other. My name is Father Mike. I cannot wait to see you tomorrow. God bless.

0: That was day 217 of Bible in a Year with Father Mike Schmitz. And now we'd like to share audio from the Ascension app with scripture expert Jeff Cavins answering the question, why was John the Baptist baptizing in the first place?
1: Good question. Okay, so this idea of baptism is a baptizo in Greek. This idea of baptism actually has Hebrew roots. And the Hebrew roots were that in the Old Testament, the book of Leviticus, they were called to purify themselves due to touching a corpse or a leper and a number of other things that could cause them to be ceremonially

0: unclean, and they would cleanse themselves with living water or running water. And it became a way of ceremonially cleaning themselves in what's called a mikveh. A mikveh. A mikveh looks like a big bathtub filled with water. It could be down in the ground, but the men and the women would go to separate mikvahot, plural, and they would dunk themselves down, coming up being ceremonially clean, like a woman after her period would do this. Or if someone had touched something that was unclean, then they would do that. And so this was not entirely foreign. When we come to John the Baptist, then John the Baptist is doing a baptism of repentance in preparation for the Messiah. And typically they would go like down to the Jordan River. And I've heard this described by some Hebrew theologians in a Hebrew university in Jerusalem, that they typically would go with their fingers spread, mouth open, eyes open, and undressed and immerse themselves totally. Totally. And so I don't think that's what John the Baptist was up to, by the way, but John the Baptist, the only way he could baptize on the Jordan was to have people coming down, and it was under his authority that I baptize you, the repentance of sin in preparation for the coming of the Messiah. So this ritual immersion in water was carried out. If you want to look that up on Google, you can look up mikvah, M-I-K-V-A-H. It gives you a little background on baptism. And so the baptism that we have now as Christians builds on that, and that baptism is our unity with Christ in dying, going down under the water, and then up rising to new life. And we are different than some denominations that teach it's a sign of your commitment to Christ. But Peter taught that you are saved through the baptism. There's something powerful that happens in baptism, and that's why that is one of the main sacraments for us.
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4: 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And if necessary, miracles of the most extraordinary kind. God wants to make us saints right where we are. Today, let's say yes to Him.
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0: 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The catechism used is the Ascension edition of the catechism, which includes the Foundations of Faith approach. You can follow along in any recent version of the Catechism of the Catholic Church. A reading plan and all Catechism in a Year episodes can be found at ascensionpress.com/CIY or on the Ascension app. Yesterday, we continued our discussion of holy orders, learning who confers the sacrament and who can receive it. Today, we'll look at the effects of the sacrament. Father Mike discusses the indelible spiritual mark a man receives at ordination as he's configured to Christ by a special grace of the Holy Spirit.
1: Hi, my name is Father Mike Schmitz, and you're listening to the Catechism in a Year, where we encounter God's plan of sheer goodness for us, revealed in Scripture and passed down through the tradition of the Catholic faith. The Catechism in a Year is provided by Ascension, who produced and funded this program. In 365 days, we'll read through the Catechism of the Catholic Church, discovering our identity in God's family as we journey together toward our heavenly home. This is day 217. We're reading paragraphs 1581 to 1589. This is the last little section before we talk about holy matrimony. Well, we have nuggets coming up, you know, but from 1581 to 1589, we're talking about the effects of the sacrament of holy orders, that there is an indelible character that is imprinted, essentially, kind of like baptism, kind of like confirmation, that is once a priest, always a priest. In fact, Scripture says you are a priest forever. And so we have that. Secondly, we talk about the grace of the Holy Spirit. What is that? Is it a grace of strength? Yes, it is. Is it a grace of wisdom and all those gifts of the Holy Spirit? Yes. There's a special strength that God has given to those ordained deacons, a strength to serve, which is remarkable. And there's something really powerful. There is a quote at the very end of, actually two quotes at the very end of our section today, one by St. Gregory of Nazianzus and the other by St. John Marie Vianney. And both of them remarkable. One is a quote that St. Gregory of Nazianzus, it was a very young priest, exclaimed, And then St. John Vianney. St. John Vianney is the patron saint of parish priests. And so he has a quote at the very end of this where he says, "The priesthood is the love of the heart of Jesus." So as we enter into this last little section before our nuggets tomorrow, let's just call upon our Father in the name of his Son, Jesus Christ, and the power of the Holy Spirit and pray. Father in heaven, we give you praise and glory. We thank you so much for giving us yourself, for giving us your Son, for giving us your love, and giving us access to your heart, Father in heaven. Help us to love you with hearts that are undivided. Help us to follow you with wills that are undivided. Help us to be able to focus on you with a mind that's undivided, and help us belong to you, united in love for you this day and every day. We make this prayer in the mighty name of Jesus Christ, our Lord. Amen. In the name of the Father, and of the Son, and of the Holy Spirit. Amen. It is day 217. We are reading paragraphs 1581 to 1589. The effects of the sacrament of holy orders. The indelible character. This sacrament configures the recipient to Christ by a special grace of the Holy Spirit, so that he may serve as Christ's instrument for his church. By ordination, one is enabled to act as a representative of Christ, head of the church, in his triple office of priest, prophet, and king. As in the case of baptism and confirmation, this share in Christ's office is granted once for all. The sacrament of holy orders, like the other two, confers an indelible spiritual character and cannot be repeated or conferred temporarily. It is true that someone validly ordained can, for grave reasons, be discharged from the obligations and functions linked to ordination, or can be forbidden to exercise them, but he cannot become a layman again in the strict sense, because the character imprinted by ordination is forever. The vocation and mission received on the day of his ordination mark him permanently. Since it is ultimately Christ who acts and effects salvation through the ordained minister, the unworthiness of the latter does not prevent Christ from acting. St. Augustine states this forcefully, saying, "As for the proud minister, he is to be ranked with the devil. Christ's gift is not thereby profaned. What flows through him keeps its purity, and what passes through him remains clear and reaches the fertile earth. The spiritual power of the sacrament is indeed comparable to light. Those to be enlightened receive it in its purity, and if it should pass through defiled beings, it is not itself defiled."

victim, not fearing to give his life for his sheep. In the prayer for the ordination of bishops, we pray, Father, you know all hearts. You have chosen your servant for the office of bishop. May he be a shepherd to your holy flock, and a high priest blameless in your sight, ministering to you night and day. May he always gain the blessing of your favor and offer the gifts of your holy church. Through the Spirit who gives the grace of high priesthood, grant him the power to forgive sins as you have commanded, to assign ministries as you have decreed, and to loose from every bond the authority which you gave to your apostles. May he be pleasing to you by his gentleness and purity of heart. Present a fragrant offering to you through Jesus Christ, your Son. The spiritual gift conferred by presbyteral ordination is expressed by this prayer of the Byzantine Rite. The bishop, while laying on his hand, says, among other things, Lord, fill with the gift of the Holy Spirit him whom you have deigned to raise to the rank of the priesthood, that he may be worthy to stand without reproach before your altar, to proclaim the gospel of your kingdom, to fulfill the ministry of your word of truth, to offer you spiritual gifts and sacrifices, to renew your people by the bath of rebirth, so that he may go out to meet our great God and Savior Jesus Christ, your only Son, on the day of his second coming, and may receive from your vast goodness the recompense for a faithful administration of his order. With regard to deacons, strengthened by sacramental grace, they are dedicated to the people of God in conjunction with the bishop and his body of priests in the service, diaconia, of the liturgy, of the gospel, and of works of charity. Before the grandeur of the priestly grace and office, the holy doctors felt an urgent call to conversion in order to conform their whole lives to him whose sacrament had made them ministers. Thus, St. Gregory of Nazianzus, as a very young priest, exclaimed, We must begin by purifying ourselves before purifying others. We must be instructed to be able to instruct, become light to illuminate, draw close to God to bring him close to others, be sanctified to sanctify, lead by the hand, and counsel prudently. I know whose ministers we are, where we find ourselves, and to where we strive. I know God's greatness and man's weakness, but also his potential. Who then is the priest? He is the defender of truth, who stands with angels, gives glory with archangels, causes sacrifices to rise to the altar on high, shares Christ's priesthood, refashions creation, restores it in God's image, recreates it for the world on high, and, even greater, is divinized and divinizes. And the holy cure of ours, St. Giovanni, said, The priest continues the work of redemption on earth. If we really understood the priest on earth, we would die, not of fright, but of love. The priesthood is the love of the heart of Jesus. All right, so there we are, paragraphs 1581 to 1589. Okay, so let's go back. Let's go back to the very beginning. We have this recognition. Remember, when we're walking through the sacraments, we keep having the reminder or the instruction of what are the effects of the sacraments. And so what's the effect? What does baptism do? What does reconciliation or sacrament of reconciliation do? What does confirmation do? What are the effects of the sacrament of holy orders? So the first is that it configures the recipient, that person who is ordained, to Christ by a special grace of the Holy Spirit so that he may serve as Christ's instrument for his church. And this is the first thing, right? It configures the recipient to Christ by special grace of the Holy Spirit so he may serve as Christ's instrument for the church. Remember, these sacraments, sacrament of matrimony and sacrament of holy orders, these are all sacraments of service. They're oriented towards building up the body of Christ on earth. And so here's the priest, here's the bishop, here's the deacon who receives these sacraments, and they configure him so that he may serve as Christ's instrument for the church. And so enabled even more deeply to represent Jesus as the triple office, right? The trimary office, priest, prophet, and king. There's a note here I mentioned at the very beginning that holy orders has an indelible spiritual mark, right? An indelible, just like baptism and confirmation. It cannot be repeated or it cannot be conferred temporarily. It can't be removed. You're a priest forever, according to the order of Melchizedek, right? Priest forever, according to the order of Jesus in this sense. Now, 1583 highlights this because one of the questions that comes up a lot of times is someone will say, well, okay, so I know of a priest who no longer serves as a priest. Like I know a priest who he was like laicized or something like this. And like, yes, there is
the reality that in cases of grave reason,

reasons that a priest can be, someone validly ordained, priest, bishop, or deacon, can for grave reasons be discharged from the obligations and functions linked to the ordination, or for grave reasons can be forbidden to exercise them. So that happens. But that person doesn't go back to being a layperson. That person doesn't go back. They continue to be forever a priest because the character imprinted by ordination is forever. So that they're marked permanently. And this is something for all the bishops, priests, and deacons, and myself to hear. The vocation and mission received on the day of his ordination mark him permanently. The vocation and mission received on the day of his ordination mark him permanently, which is really, I think it's really amazing. Now, at the same time, we've talked about this so many times, how here, any of us who've received the sacraments, that we're never worthy of them. We never deserve them. And we also oftentimes fail to live up to these sacraments. So we have this unworthiness, and that's just true, that I'm unworthy to be an adopted son of God, and you are unworthy to be an adopted child of God. I'm also unworthy to be a priest. In paragraph 1584, it highlights this, that it's Jesus who acts, right? Jesus is the one who effects salvation through the ordained minister. Jesus is the one who, so when the priest baptizes, it's Jesus who baptizes. When the priest confirms or bishop confirms, it's Jesus who confirms. When the priest forgives, it's Jesus who forgives. So since it's ultimately Jesus, the unworthiness of the priest or deacon or bishop does not prevent Christ from acting. And that's so important. You know, that's why we had that long quote from St. Augustine, who said, as for the proud minister, he's to be ranked with the devil, but Christ's gift is not thereby profaned. What flows through him keeps its purity, even if he's not pure, essentially, is what he's saying. And so we recognize that God's grace is so thorough, God's grace is so full, that what comes to us, even through an unworthy priest, an unworthy minister of the Lord, how it comes through is Jesus. What comes through is the Lord. We had these three graces that were given, one in the sacrament of holy orders when it comes to the episcopacy, right, the bishop, the next in the priest, and the third in the deacon. There was those two prayers. And for the bishop, it's so powerful. And I think it's probably worth it. I'm sure every bishop who's been ordained has prayed with paragraph 1586. It's what are the graces? The graces of strength, what to do, what to guide and defend his church with strength and prudence as a father and pastor, to have gratuitous love for all and a preferential love for the poor, the sick, and the needy. This grace that the bishop receives impels him to proclaim the gospel to all, to be the model for his flock, to go before it in the way of sanctification by identifying himself in the Eucharist with Christ, the priest and victim, not fearing to give his life for his sheep. That's the heart of what it is to be a bishop. So good. And I love this when it comes to the ordination rite and the Byzantine rite, when it comes to 1587 with regard to priests, there's this prayer that the Lord will fill that priest with the gift of the Holy Spirit, and that they would be worthy to stand without reproach at the altar of the Lord, that to be able to proclaim the gospel of the kingdom of the Lord, to fulfill the ministry of God's word of truth, to offer spiritual gifts and sacrifices, and so that the people would be renewed by the bath of rebirth, right? So through baptism, so that one day that priest can go out and meet the Lord, not as someone who's done more than his duty, but as one who has merely done his duty. You know, the prayer that I think every one of us longs to hear at the hour of our death is the prayer, it's the words that we long to hear at the hour of our death are the words from God himself saying, well done, my good and faithful servant. Now, whether that's, here's the single person who just continued to give, continued to love, continued to show up and to pray, or the mom or the dad, or the husband or wife, the religious sister, or the priest. I think we all, whatever state in life we're in, whatever state in life we live out in our, whatever vocation we live out in the course of our life, we long to hear those words at the hour of our death. Well done, good and faithful servant. So, so powerful. The last thing here is these quotes by, you know, yesterday was such almost an apologetic day. Not only did I apologize, but you know, apologetics are explanation or defense of the faith, trying to understand and explain, like, why do we believe what we've been believing? And it was that piece about, okay, so only men can be priests. And there was, I shared yesterday how I sometimes struggle with like being like, yeah,

0: priesthood is amazing because I know that there's some people who are like, yeah, but not for me. I get it. And yet, there are incredible saints like Saint Therese of Lisieux. Saint Therese of Lisieux, who had said that at one point she's like, I want to be a priest. I want to be able to offer the sacrifice at the altar. I want to be able to reconcile sinners to the Lord. She wanted to be able to do those things. And she realized that the great vocation, the greatest vocation that she could ever be called to is the greatest of these, right? St. Paul writing in 1 Corinthians, he writes and he says, these three, you know, after all the gifts, all the services someone could do in the church, the greatest gifts are faith, hope, and love. And the greatest of these is love. And so here's St. Therese who says, well, that's what I'll be then. Then I'm going to be love. She's like, okay, I'm not called. You know, it'd be amazing to be called to be a missionary. She wanted to be a missionary. It'd be amazing to be a priest. She wanted to be a priest, but she realized, but that's not my call. My call is to be love. And that's the highest thing, the highest call. There are some people, though, as the priest continues the work of redemption on earth, these priests, their call is to continue to the work of redemption on earth. And the gift of the priesthood is not an indictment on anyone who's not called to be a priest. It doesn't mean that they're not called to be holy. We know the holiest person who ever walked the face of the earth wasn't a priest. The holiest person who ever walked the face of the earth was not a priest. She was a mom. And we know that that's real. Holiness is not dependent on the particular vocation a person is called to. Holiness is dependent on our response to God's call with love. And that's why I think St. John Vianney says this. He says the priesthood is the love of the heart of Jesus. And so every priest, deacon, bishop who's called to this, the way in which we will become, my brothers, the way in which we will become holy is the degree to which we respond to that call with love. Because the priesthood is the love of the heart of Jesus, despite our unworthiness. And so today, I'm going to ask as we conclude, you know, tomorrow we have nuggets, but today I'm going to ask that as we conclude this section on the sacrament of holy orders and the day after tomorrow, launch into the beautiful, incredible sacrament of holy matrimony. I'm going to ask that you please pray for me, pray for my priesthood. I want it to glorify God. I don't want it to not glorify God. I don't want it to scandalize anybody in my own weakness or in my own unworthiness, as it says here in the catechism. And also pray, like I've asked before, please pray for your bishop, pray for your priests in your life, whether from your childhood, now. Pray for those young men who are in seminary and discerning the priesthood. Pray for your deacons. This is just, again, it's one function. It's one part of the body of Christ. And it's a part of the body that we need. And we need strengthening, and we need purifying, and we need holiness. So pray for them. Pray for me. I'm praying for you. My name is Father Mike. I cannot wait to see you tomorrow. God bless.
1: That was day 217 of Catechism in a Year with Father Mike Schmitz. And now I'd like to share audio from the Ascension app with Dr. Scott Solom answering a question about how we can trust the teachings of the church if the teachers are just sinful humans.
2: How can we trust the magisterium when popes have been sinful and made errors in the past? How can we trust the magisterium when popes have been sinful and made errors in the past? First of all, I don't want to belittle this. I don't want to make less of it than is the case, because it is a really important point in terms of scandal. Scandal is that which could cause a person to lose their faith. And so to the extent that, of course, we're looking to the magisterium to teach on matters of faith and morals, it's possible that by their actions, they could cause scandal. Like, their credibility seems to be taking a hit through sinful actions. And there's a real way, if you notice, there's of course a connection between creed, credo, I believe, creed, and credibility. This relationship between creed and credibility is really important, because my capacity to believe is based on the person I'm hearing it from and their credibility. So, it is the case that the sinful actions of not just the Pope or the Magisterium, but of me, myself, and of you, and of others as Christians, it dampens our effect as witnesses, as Christian witnesses. It hampers our effect to give credible witness. And this is why, of course, scriptures say that teachers will be judged more strictly, or we can remind ourselves of the millstone, that it would be better. It doesn't say that this is what will happen. It says that it would be better.

0: Better to have a millstone tied around my neck and tossed into the sea than to lead one of these little ones astray. Which, by the way, would make a fantastic, like a youth ministry gathering for your youth ministry team or your RCI team. Just order a big millstone and put it in the middle of the room, turn the lights off, put a little candle on it, and just keep reading that refrain. It would be better to have a millstone tied around your neck, that kind of thing. So it is the case that that is with great trepidation that I talk about the sins of the church, which are real. At the same time, thanks be to God, he has a plan which allows that truth, who is Jesus, and that grace, who is Jesus, to get to us untrammeled. So just a quick reminder, of course, the important point is Jesus is the truth and Jesus is the life. And we happen to live like 2,000 years away in terms of time. And so the way he gets us his truth and his life is through the Holy Spirit given to the church. I'll use the example of grace first, and then we'll come back to the example of the truth. If you can imagine Father Mike Schmitz cruising around Minnesota and perhaps putting a black stocking over his face because everyone would recognize him, and robbing banks, right? So you go to Mass, and Father Mike Schmitz is a celebrant. And then you find out later that for several weeks he's been robbing banks, and presumably he's been doing it intentionally, freely, etc. So then you think to yourself, my gosh, I went to Mass. Father Mike was a celebrant. So at the sacrifice of the Mass, did I receive the Holy Eucharist or not? Because he was being sinful. And the answer, as you probably well know, is yes, you were able to receive the Holy Eucharist. That's not to diminish a possible sin, and I can say with some certainty here that Father Mike isn't robbing banks. It's just an analogy. But the point here is God can communicate his grace to us, right? The communication of the grace of the sacraments is not dependent on the moral disposition of the celebrant. It would be better if the priest were holy. That would help in lots of ways. But the communication of the grace of the sacraments doesn't depend on that. Similarly, when the church teaches on matters of faith and morals, it's possible for a pope, a priest, a bishop, me as a catechist, to be teaching something, even though I'm in a state of sin, and still be teaching it accurately. The magisterium itself cannot err in matters of faith and morals in its official teaching, even if there's sin abounding, and God, thanks be to God, grace is abounding all the more. So with this question, how can we trust the magisterium when popes have been sinful and made errors in the past? I'm wondering if maybe there's something more to this, and if there is, please put it in the Facebook comment section that this idea of made errors in the past. I'm not sure if that's alluding to an error on teaching of faith and morals. And if it is, just throw it in there. That'd be great. I'd be happy to try to take a shot at it. But in the meantime, it is the case, of course, that the teaching on faith and morals, even if the moral life of the person who's teaching from the magisterium is in shambles, that the teaching itself will be free from error. That's not to say that it couldn't have been said better. It's only to say that it's not inaccurate. There's a whole theology around, maybe we shouldn't say anything about God because he's so God and we're so not God. So we just shouldn't say every time I utter a word about God, it falls short. So I'll say nothing. I wouldn't want to go that route. The church certainly doesn't want to go that route. Jesus didn't go that route. He became a human and spoke in a human language. And so perhaps just because we can't say everything perfectly about God doesn't mean we can't say some things imperfectly about God and should say them because, as you know, faith comes through hearing and through our own witness.
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2: Saint Oswald was a Christian king whose faith, courage, and charity transformed northern England during the 7th century. Born into the royal family in modern-day England, Oswald was forced into exile as a boy after his father was killed in battle. During his years in exile, he lived with Catholic monks and was baptized. In 634, he returned to reclaim his kingdom. Facing a powerful enemy, he raised a wooden cross before the battle and prayed with his soldiers. His victory reunited Northumbria under Christian rule with justice and generosity for the poor. He established the Lindisfarne Monastery and spread the Christian faith in England. In 642, Oswald died courageously in battle. He was honored as a faithful Christian ruler and a martyr for the faith. May the life of Saint Oswald inspire you to grow closer to Christ today. Saint Oswald, pray for us.
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6: 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You can email us at ctc@ewtn.com. You can also connect with us through the YouTube and Facebook chats. The show is live in those venues as well, so we look forward to hearing from you, especially at 833-288-3986. The show is called to Communion. All people are called to communion with Christ through the church that he founded, which is the Catholic Church. This show is aimed in particular at people who are not yet Catholic, maybe walked away from the Catholic Church. We want to know what's stopping you from becoming a Catholic or coming back to the Catholic faith. And you call us up, tell us what's on your mind, and we can dialogue about it. I myself am a convert to the Catholic faith, and I once upon a time had every objection to Catholicism that you could possibly think of, and I kind of worked through all those and ultimately became Catholic.

myself. And so the show is from the perspective of somebody that used to be anti-Catholic and is now happily Catholic. And I kind of recapitulate elements of my journey and the intellectual and social and psychological processes that brought me here. And I'd love to hear your story as well. So why don't you call us at 833-288-3986. We can also take email questions, as I mentioned, at ctc@ewtn.com. I think I'll take one now. This is not about why someone's not becoming Catholic, but we answer theology questions as well. So this fellow Tom writes in and says, if a priest doesn't have the intention of absolving my sins, will the sacrament be invalid? That's a great question. And the short answer to the question is, yeah, you have to have proper intent for the validity of a sacrament. However, you as the penitent do not need to be in any kind of anxiety over this, because it's not necessary for the priest to have the theological virtue of faith or charity. He can be very unworthy of celebrating the sacrament if he's a properly ordained priest, as long as he has the intention of doing what the church means by the sacrament, and the sacrament's valid. And you might say, well, what if he doesn't have that intent? How would I know? Well, the church presumes that if he's there in the confessional, you know, if he's supposed to be in the confessional at 3 o'clock on a Saturday afternoon hearing confessions and giving out absolution, he's got the intent to do what the church means by confession. I mean, the confession is an institution in the church whereby the faithful go with the expectation of manifesting their contrition, receiving absolution and a penance. He's there performing those actions, regardless of what his interior life is like. That's virtual intent to do what the church means. Now, you know, when it would come into question would be something like, let's say there's a validly ordained priest who agrees to play the role of a priest in a theatrical performance. And so he's on a stage, and the context is obviously, you know, meant to be entertainment. He may go through the motions of absolution, but there's no actual intent to absolve. Another one would be, let's say you've got guys in seminary, and they're studying how to actually perform the ritual, and so they go through mock absolutions in front of a class, and people are making up sins, and he's making up penances, and it's just all obviously for show, just to teach the process. These would be the kind of contexts where it's obvious that the intent is not to do what the church means. But if he's in the box on a Saturday afternoon at the parish or what have you, and someone says, I'm here to have my sins absolved, and he says, well, go meet me over here and I'll do it. That's virtual intent, regardless of the state of his interior life. Church presumes the validity of the sacrament. Now, while I'm on that note, I'd like to say something about the objectivity of the Catholic sacraments and the benefit that is to the soul psychologically. So I came from a tradition, a Protestant tradition, where the question of the assurance of salvation was very, very big. And one of the beefs we had with Catholicism was that Catholics don't claim to know for sure that they're going to heaven. And so we said, well, how could you possibly, you know, make it in your Christian life if you're under all this anxiety all the time? We have this absolute assurance we're going to go to heaven. Problem is, this doctrine of absolute assurance, or supposed absolute assurance, was predicated on having sincere faith. Right? You had to have the right kind of faith. You had to have this sort of total commitment to Christ that he would wash away all your sins and absolve you and so forth. And so there was a big emphasis on really having faith, not just having nominal faith. And if you had real faith, you knew for sure you were going to go to heaven, allegedly, right? And what I found is it led to one of two potential errors. One was presumption, right? Just the cavalier assertion that I'm going to go to heaven regardless of, say, the state of my moral life or what have you. The other was despair, because you would say, well, you know, I know I'm going to go to heaven as long as I have real faith. Oh my gosh, what if I don't have real faith? What if I've got fake faith? Because everybody knows there is such a thing as spurious faith. Somebody manifests faith and then later apostatize. So you think, well, you know, maybe I'm in that camp. Maybe I don't have real faith. And so you kind of, in my experience, kind of waffle back and forth between presumption and despair, because it's based on an assessment of the interior quality of your faith, a subjective, an examination of the affective quality of your interior life. Whereas when I became Catholic, went to my first confession, made my confession, you know, said my act of contrition. The priest pronounces these objective words of absolution through the ministry of the church. May God grant you pardon and peace, and I absolve you of your sins. And in a flash, I suddenly had a realization that as a Catholic, I had far more confidence and hope, because I just needed to place my faith in the objective validity of the sacraments, and I didn't need to worry so much about what the ins and outs of my emotional life or my interior experiences were, provided I was there actually manifesting an act of contrition.
hearing those objective words of absolute

solution, let me know for sure that my sins have been absolved in that moment. And if I fell out of the state of grace, I could just go back. So it radically changed my orientation towards, say, the theological virtue of hope and theological anxiety. And it was a real transformation for me. And many other people have the same experience. So don't worry about that too much about that question you raised. Thank you so much for being on the show. The number to be on live is 833-288-3986, 833-288-3986. All right, we're going to go to a break in just a second. Pedro, how much time we have for that first break? We have got, we're about half a minute away, Okay, so I'm going to read this question. I'll probably answer it on the other side of the break. Ernie writes in and says, this is another one about absolution. He says, if I must receive absolution from a priest, does that mean Jesus didn't pay the price for my sins on the cross? Good question. We'll answer it after this break.

0: Christ is the Answer with Father John Ricardo.
1: In the midst of our culture today, in this age of relativism, which wants to grant Jesus some significance, but not so much, so we'll give him wise man, great leader, inspiring preacher, great teacher, prophet. You don't get that option when you claim to be God. What reasons do we have to believe that he is who he said he is? And it's important, again, to employ the use of our reason and to understand that faith is not blind. My faith, and please God, the faith of everyone here, is not blind. It rests on something. It rests on a number of things, not least of which is my own experience of God, but it also has something substantial which can be claimed through history. We're not talking about a galaxy long, long ago, far, far away when we talk about Jesus. We're talking about a precise moment in history which has been testified to by countless testimonies, and you and I have access to them.
2: This is Father Carter Griffin. The month of August is dedicated to the Immaculate Heart of Mary. Let us pray. In the name of the Father, and of the Son, and of the Holy Spirit. Amen. Hail Mary, full of grace, the Lord is with thee. Blessed art thou among women, and blessed is the fruit of thy womb, Jesus. Holy Mary, Mother of God, pray for us sinners, now and at the hour of our death. Amen. In the name of the Father, and of the Son, and of the Holy Spirit. Amen.
3: Welcome back to Call to Communion. I'm David Anders. The number to be on the show is 1-833-288-3986. 1-833-288-3986. So before the break, I read a question from Ernie who asks, if I have to receive absolution from a priest, does that mean that Jesus didn't pay the price for my sins on the cross? Ernie, I really appreciate the question. Thank you so much. So every Christian tradition that I know of, with very few exceptions, recognizes a fundamental distinction between what Jesus did on the cross and the application of that sacrificial act to my life personally. And for some traditions, like some Protestant traditions, the way that you get connected to the benefit of Christ's death on the cross is through faith. There is a medium, right, that you have to pass through, in this case, faith, in order to get linked up with that salvation. It's not just automatically applied to you. So we can distinguish redemption accomplished on the cross, redemption applied, to quote the title of a famous book in Reformed theology, Redemption Accomplished and Applied, to the individual soul. Well, in Catholic theology, it works the same way, right? There is what Christ objectively accomplishes on the cross, which is to make satisfaction for the sins of the world sufficient to atone for every sin. But then there's the subjective linking up to that sacrifice that takes place in my interior life, which also takes place through the dynamic of faith. And the sacraments are an objective ritual means of exercising and expressing that faith. St. Thomas Aquinas calls them sacraments of faith, sacramenta fidei, right? So they're not something radically different from the act of faith. They're a sort of a ritual externalization of the interior act of faith. You know, I had a Protestant criticize me one time for making the sign of the cross, and I said, what, you don't think that God speaks sign language?

0: And so it's a way of manifesting faith in a ritual, public, objective context, but it's essentially the dynamic of faith exercised through the ritual act. It's not in that sense, it's not different from Protestant theology. And yes, of course, the redeeming act of Christ is objectively sufficient to atone for the sins of the whole world. But I still have to apply it to my individual soul. Faith, repentance, and the sacraments are the means whereby I do that. Yeah, so thank you so much. Appreciate the question. All right, number to be on the show is 1-833-288-3986. Have we got a question that's ready to go, Pedro? No, we got a bunch of questions on the screener. Hopper, we're waiting for those to get screened. Okay, thanks. So Colin in Virginia writes in and says, "Hello, Dr. Anders. Hope you're well. A Pentecostal is saying that the early church changed baptism from in the name of Jesus to the Trinitarian baptism we have today. Where does this idea come from, and what basis do they have for it?" Yeah, thanks so much. I really appreciate the question. So there are a couple of passages in the book of Acts where we read that people were baptized in the name of Jesus. And that's the phraseology. And so in particular, when the disciples meet disciples of John the Baptist, they say, "Did you receive the Holy Spirit when you believed?" And the disciples of John the Baptist say, "Well, we didn't know there was a Holy Spirit." And they said, "Well, in whose name were you baptized, or what baptism do you receive?" They said, "Well, we received John's baptism." And the Christian disciples answered and said, "Well, John's baptism was a baptism of repentance. He was the forerunner telling you to believe in the one that would come after. You need to be baptized in the name of Jesus." And then they are, and they receive the Holy Spirit, and they manifest spiritual gifts. So the way I understand that passage is this is not a description of the ritual formula for baptism. It is, in fact, a description of the two different types of baptism. One, John's baptism versus Christian baptism. There's nothing in the text that suggests that the disciples understood baptism in the name of Jesus, quote-unquote, to be a formal rubric, as in, okay, when you perform the ritual of baptism, here is what you should say. Now, the ending of the Gospel of Matthew does have the appearance of a formal rubric when Jesus says to the disciples, "Go therefore into all nations, make disciples, teaching them to obey everything I've commanded you, and baptizing them in the name of the Father and the Son and the Holy Spirit." And that is, of course, the formula that the church adopted. And so this, you know, goes back to a point I've made many times on the show, which is that when you read the scriptures, there's actually no detailed description in the Bible of the process of performing a sacrament. We don't find a detailed description of what baptism actually looks like. We don't find a detailed description of what the supper actually looks like or what absolution actually looks like. We find references to these sacraments, keeping in mind that the Gospels were written and the epistles were written decades after the ascension of Jesus. And so the church had an antecedent practice of the sacraments. And so it wasn't necessary for the Gospel writers to go into great detail because they were writing to people who already knew how to do it. You know, like when you baptize, and you're writing to people who already know what baptism looks like. So to really understand what the rubrics are of a sacrament, you have to advert to sacred tradition, because it's from tradition that you get the detailed description. I mean, take other aspects of baptism, for example. Your Pentecostal friends probably, I'm assuming, practice some form of immersion. That's typical in Pentecostal churches. There's nothing in the Bible that says you immerse people when you baptize them. You immerse them in water. There's waters involved, right? That's evident, right? Because, oh, here's water. I can be baptized. But there's no description about what happens in the water. For all we know, the disciples filled up squirt guns and shot people in the knees. I mean, you might as well assert that. There's just no description in there. Now, the Pentecostal church assumes, right, immersion, and they've received that through sacred tradition, essentially, and they are reading into the text something that the text itself does not say. So this argument about baptism in the name of Jesus is really pressing the text far beyond what the text is actually trying to communicate, which is simply a point about the distinction between the baptism of John and the baptism of the Christian disciples. Appreciate the question. Number to be on the show is 1-833-288-3986. Are we ready now? We are ready for, is it Mark in Fargo? Is that ready for Mark in Fargo, North Dakota? Mark, welcome to Call to Communion.
1: Thank you, Dr. Anders. And first of all, thank you so much. You always have such a kind and sincere greeting for your callers. I really appreciate that. My question is, and feel free to ask me context questions, I would like to get married. I know the theological requirements for the couple. They have to

0: They have to be open to life of children. They have to intend to be faithful, and they have to enter into it freely. And I know every parish I've ever seen requires a six-month waiting period. So if my prospective bride and I march up to the parish priest, and we meet all those conditions, and we're willing to wait the 6 months and take whatever pre-Cana class there is, are there any other requirements? To be specific, does the priest have any other authority to put additional requirements?
1: Yeah, thank you. So in terms of the essence of the intent of marriage, you have to intend to enter into a lifelong, indissoluble union for the sake of raising a family by means of sexual cooperation. That's kind of the bare minimum for intent. You also have to not have any objective impediments. And there are a number of impediments in canon law that can render a marriage invalid. Many of them you're very unlikely to have. So, you can't be married, you can't be lawfully married to somebody else, right? So you can't commit an act of bigamy or polygamy, for example. You can't have murdered the spouse of your would-be bride in order to make her eligible. You're very unlikely to have done that. Antecedent impotence would be an objective impediment to a valid marriage, as would a deep-seated homosexual inclination that made it impossible for you to realize, the marital union, in a robust and psychologically healthy way. There are a number of things that could be objective impediments to marriage. The one that's often brought up when annulment proceedings begin after a civil divorce is that the couple wasn't psychologically prepared to make the demands of marriage. Now, a priest could form a, private judgment that, this couple has got something massively wrong going on and it's highly imprudent for them to be married. And just think, they probably don't have the psychological maturity to do what they're going to do. And ask you to kind of test that. Give some evidences that you have the necessary maturity. He could do that. My judgment that I don't see that happening a whole lot. I mean, provided you meet the sort of clear, objective, external criteria, you're usually going to get what you're asking for. But in theory, in marriage preparation classes and so forth and meeting with the priest, he could say, this over thing here is a kind of a problem, and I'd sort of like y'all to work that out before you move ahead. I don't know if that answers your question. Is there something else you have in mind?
0: No, thanks. So if the priest sees a possible red flag, I understand that the priest would be wise to recommend the couple do A, B, and C. Does the priest have the authority to say, I will not be the church's official witness at your marriage until you take care of what I think is a problem? Like, I don't think you're psychologically ready. Does the priest have that authority?
1: That's a good question. I'm not a canon lawyer, and I can't tell you definitively, exactly where the line is drawn in the law. But I can tell you that it is within the priest's purview to raise objections and to say this doesn't look like it needs to move forward, if he thought there was something just deeply, deeply problematic, so much so that it would trouble his conscience. Ultimately, priests don't refuse sacraments, for people who have the proper intent, and don't have impediments to achieve them, right? But in terms of where that exact legal line is drawn and how hard it can be drawn, I can't give you the precise canonical definition. I don't think you're likely to have that problem, right? And I mean, maybe the question suggests to me that maybe you have had that problem. Maybe you've run into a priest that's put up some roadblocks. If that's the case, you might want to talk to a third party, maybe a canon lawyer in your diocese with whom you can be more forthcoming about the details, right? Because obviously there's some things you might not want to share on radio, and so we couldn't get into the weeds with it. But if that is your case, if you have run into a roadblock and you think unjustly, then it's worth bringing up with somebody else who knows the law and knows your particular situation. Thanks so much for being on the show. I really appreciate it. The number to be on Call to Communion is 833

0: 1-888-298-3986. Let's go now to, can we go to Marie in Des Moines? Okay, let's go to Marie in Des Moines, Iowa. Marie, welcome to Call to Communion.
1: Hi. Thank you for taking my call.
0: Yeah, thanks. What can I do for you?
1: I've got a question from my 8-year-old, oh, well, 10-year-old now.
0: Sure.
1: I answered it, but not the way my son thought I should have.
0: Okay.
1: And her question was, why is it when the priest says, this is my body, this is my blood, take and eat, and she says, why is that not cannibalism?
0: That's a great question.
1: And she said she had asked the priest, and he said, well, you know, let me get back to you. So anyway, I was like, okay, I know who I'm going to call.
0: I can help
1: so
0: you out.
1: I waited all weekend to call you.
0: I can help you out. Thank you so much. Okay, so let's talk about what cannibalism is, what it entails before we draw this comparison. So classical cannibalism involves murdering, right? You kill somebody in order to sever their flesh and ritually consume it, right? And you are taking in, you know, the various macronutrients from their body into your own. You're metabolizing them. They're becoming part of you. You know, the fats and proteins and carbohydrates will be metabolized the way fats and proteins and carbohydrates are metabolized. And the results after the fact will be, you know, the mutilated corpse and maybe the, you know, the bones with the marrow taken out. Actually, I was just reading an anthropological study, believe it or not, just a few days ago about a classic case of cannibalism that had happened in a particular part of the world. And some of the evidences of cannibalism archaeologically left behind was that the bones showed all the marks that you would see in animal bones after they had been consumed. You know, the marrow had been taken out, that you could see there was evidence that they'd been boiled in a pot, and, you know, the scrapings and so forth were consistent with the sort of things you would see with the eating of animals. So it's pretty obvious that this was an act of cannibalism. All right. Now let's ask ourselves if any of those elements take place in Holy Communion. Most importantly, is Jesus killed? Does our action of receiving Holy Communion kill him? Is his body separated from his blood? Absolutely not. Absolutely not. And the Church is emphatic in its doctrine of the Mass that Christ dies only once on Calvary, and the separation of body from blood that takes place in the Mass is a ritual symbol only. Now, I didn't say his presence was only symbolic. I said his death is only symbolic. The double consecration of the bread and wine memorializes what happened at Calvary, but in the Mass, he's there whole and entire. He's not immolated, he's not killed, he's not destroyed, his body's not separated from his blood, his limbs aren't severed from his torso. He is there whole and entire. So Jesus is not killed. Secondly, am I metabolizing him? Am I eating him for nourishment, physical nourishment? No, absolutely not. And in fact, the theology of the real presence is such that as soon as the appearance of bread and wine diminishes, disappears, there is no longer real presence. So once the consecrated host has made it down your esophagus into your intestinal tract, there's no Jesus left, right? And you're not metabolizing him. So it's not for the sake of physical nourishment. It's a ritual act in which we participate in his glorified presence and receive the effects, the benefits of his death on the cross, but it's not for the same reasons that you would eat actual physical flesh. He's substantially there, but in a very, very different mode. So whatever else is going on in Holy Communion, it's something profoundly different from what happens in the act of human cannibalism. Thank you so much. Appreciate the call. So we're going to go to a break. When we come back, you can be on the show at 1-833-288-3986.
2: Now, Catechism Wisdom with me, Dr. Ray Guarendi, and Father Larry Richards.
3: My peace I leave you, my peace I give you.
4: I heard that before.
3: I'm quoting. Scripture. I'm quoting.
4: Wow. He knows the Bible. Can you imagine?
3: Yeah, well, why shouldn't we feel peaceful with our faith? Apparently, this person does not. Let me run this by
4: you,
3: Father
4: you?
3: Larry. It's this guy here.
4: No.
3: I know my faith should be a source of peace, but I don't always feel that peace. I worry a lot about sinning.
4: Mm.
3: And even after confession, I don't always feel forgiven. Now, it's not me. This is a person writing in here.
5: I love that.

0: Well, it drives me crazy, that exact thing. I don't feel forgiven. I say, Christianity has nothing to do with your feelings. It's not about feeling. You know, again, people say, Father, I want to confess something because I've confessed it 50 times, but I don't feel forgiven. I go, don't you dare.
1: You don't hit people in confession,
0: I do
1: you?
0: Sometimes, if they're big men sometimes. But the reality is I'll say, listen, it's not about you, how you feel. One drop of the blood of Jesus Christ is enough to cover your sins. Why would you give Satan glory by confessing it again and again and again? So you're saying, Jesus, your blood isn't enough to cover my sin that I've confessed, that I've repented for. And the devil loves to keep us focused on ourself and our past. Jesus says, you look at me and look at the future. That if a person confesses their sins, then he will save us and he will forgive us. And again, what's necessary is repentance, of course. You just can't say, I'm sorry. That's never enough. You need to repent of sin, which means, God, I did this, and by your grace, I'm not going to do it anymore. And so if you have a repentant heart and you say, you know, again, in our weakness, we might fall, but Lord, by your grace, I'm not going to do this anymore, then be at peace.
2: Welcome back to Call to Communion. The number to be on the show is 1-833-288-3986. So let's see who we've got holding now. Are we ready for Regina in Washington, D.C.? Regina, welcome to Call to Communion. Hello, Regina.
3: Oh, yeah, hi.
2: Hi, how are you?
3: Okay. My question is, our Vice President, J.D. Vance, converted to Catholicism largely on the inspiration of Rene Girard.
2: Yep.
3: And his theory of desire.
2: Mm-hmm.
3: And so how does that relate? It somehow relates to Jesus and
2: sure. His life. Yeah, exactly. So a key point with Girard is Girard thought that the phenomenon of scapegoating is a kind of cultural universal, right? And scapegoating is when you basically put the blame or the onus or the burden of society on a singular individual or person or group, so that the others can live free psychologically or socially or however. And forms of scapegoating have happened all throughout culture. This is not just something restricted to the Hebrews. And his position, his argument was that the death of Christ fundamentally changed the dynamics of scapegoating, because you have this cosmic figure that sort of does the job once and for all and enables a kind of opening of the world to the other and to the alien, it changes the social dynamic with respect to the sociological need of scapegoating, and so that's basically Girard's argument, I think there are things to say in favor of that. There's things to say against it. Against the Girard's idea is the realization that in the New Testament, Jesus' death is never compared to the Old Testament ritual of the scapegoat. And it's surprising, because there's a lot of metaphors the New Testament uses to describe the death of Christ, a lot of modalities that we could apply in understanding it. And it would seem rather evident that the scapegoat is an image that the New Testament authors would have adopted to describe Jesus' death. And in fact, there are Protestant denominations, Christian denominations, that gravitate towards the scapegoat as a key metaphor for Jesus' death. But tellingly, the New Testament resists that, does not do that. The New Testament describes Jesus' death as a moral example of martyrdom in pursuit of, a noble good. It describes Jesus' death as a sacrifice of atonement, and a sacrifice of atonement was definitely not a scapegoat. It describes Jesus' death as a mystical action whereby, through him, the human race dies to its sinful tendencies and is reborn as a kind of new person collectively, enabling us to transcend the wounds of sin that were transmitted to Adam's posterity by the sin of our first parent. So it has all these different ideas behind the death of Christ. The scapegoat's not one of them, all right? Now, I think another thing that you could argue against Girard's hypothesis is that Scapegoating continues, right, sociologically, maybe not to the same extent, but you still find examples even in medieval Catholic Europe, for example, of something like scapegoating in the case of the Jews, right, the kind of persecutions that would take place in medieval Europe against the Jews and sort of blaming them for the ills of society. And it's not, I mean, that impulse is not eradicated from the human race. On the other hand, you could say something in favor of Girard's hypothesis in that, you know, in the first century, the phenomenon of animal sacrifice does begin to dissipate, not only within Christianity, also within Judaism, and for that matter, throughout world religions. Right? There's an impulse in Axial Age religions, you know, Hinduism, Buddhism, Confucianism, Taoism, Christianity, Judaism, to move away from Bronze Age temple ritual towards something like a more a deeper focus on the interior life and the dynamics of human psychology as the mode of redemptive behavior rather than external ritual. That's something that's common to all those traditions. And clearly within Christianity, the role of the death of Christ is foundational to the metaphysics of that. So, I mean, I think you can have positives and negatives there. J.D. Vance is not the only person who has been attracted to the Catholic faith through the writings of René Girard. I should add that Catholicism is not the unique beneficiary of that. I have known Protestants that became interested in Christianity and ultimately their own Protestant tradition through the same means. So Girard's an influential figure. He's influenced a lot of people. So appreciate the question. Thank you so much. Number to be on the show is 833-288-3986. All right, now let's go to Tom in Heartland, Wisconsin. Tom, welcome to Call to Communion.
1: Thank you. I'm afraid my question is a little lightweight compared to the other ones you've been asking, Dr. Anders, but a few years back, I was listening to an interview program on EWTN, and I heard a quote by Oscar Wilde that, and I know you're probably familiar with it, the Catholic Church is composed of heroes and villains. Those seeking mere salvation should look elsewhere. And it seems to me there was a little irreverent and a little tart, but not terribly mean-spirited. And I was wondering what you thought of the quote.
2: Yeah, thanks. So the quote, and I'm not going to get it word for word exactly right, but it's something closer to this. Catholicism is for great sinners and for great saints. For merely respectable people, Anglicanism will do just fine. And, you know, in his social context, and I think that's very important, you have to peg this within the context of the Church of England at a particular point in time. Church of England, of course, was a national church, and it was tied up with English identity and with social respectability. It doesn't mean that there weren't great sinners and great saints within Anglicanism. Of course, there have been great sinners and great saints within Anglicanism. But there's also that note of, I'm a real Englishman. I belong to the English state church, that sort of thing. And James Joyce's comment about Catholicism was, here comes everybody. You know, it wasn't just the respectable people. Particularly in England, you had a lot of Irish people, you had Italians, you had those that were regarded as socially unacceptable. Someone who converted to Catholicism, like Ronald Knox, for example, who was, who came from, you know, a very well-to-do and respected Anglican family. When he converted to Catholicism, he lost his social standing, he lost his income. It was a real step down the social ladder to become Catholic. And remember, you know, for the longest time before emancipation, Catholics couldn't go to public universities, they couldn't hold office. I mean, it was, that's what the help practiced. It wasn't the respectable people who practiced that. So I think there's something to that idea. And to this day, you know, in the United States at least, Catholicism is largely the church of immigrants and of their children and grandchildren and great-grandchildren. So there's something to that idea. Now, you know, as an analysis of a type of spiritual problem, I think Wilde's comment is not only has some historical basis to it, I think it has some psychological truth to it as well, because there is such a thing, right, as going to church because you want to be seen by men. Or you want to be socially acceptable. Now, you know, the dirty little secret is that Catholics can do that too, right? Catholics can do that too. And in fact, St. John of the Cross, as do all the great mystical writers, spends a great deal of his analysis on all the ways that being a Catholic can send you to hell. I'll say that again. Catholics

0: guy who's the Christmas and Easter Catholic. I go to daily mass and I say, you know, three rosaries a day and look at all the great devotional practices and liturgical practices that I maintain. And, you know, I keep the church's fasts and follow all her rules. Surely I must be a great guy. Well, John of the Cross's argument is that that may not get you to heaven, right? That kind of theological pride. Clearly, let's say you belong to a kind of movement within the church. And there are movements, right? Sometimes they get sectarian, and somebody says, I'm not like one of those run-of-the-mill Catholics. I'm one of the real Catholics, right? Because I belong to this or that little group within the Catholic Church, and we've got the stuff, right? Everybody else has to get on board. It becomes very important to you to virtue signal within your little Catholic community and let people know that you do Catholic thing the right way, you know, and somebody else does it the wrong way. So, Oscar Wilde's point, I think, is a good one. And I think you read it within his sociological context, but it would be wrong to ignore the warning that he is making effectively about the ways in which religion, even divine religion, even divinely revealed religion, can become a stumbling block if you take it with the wrong spirit. This, after all, was a major point of Christ's ministry. Most of the critiques that he made were of people who practiced the right religion for the wrong reasons, right? And that can affect Catholics as well. I really appreciate the question. Number to be on the show, 833-288-3986. Let's go now to David in Wake Forest, North Carolina. David, welcome to Call to Communion.
1: Thank you.
0: Yeah. Hey, what can I do for you?
1: My question is, why does your Catholic Bible contradict Catholic theology?
0: You want to give me an example?
1: Oh, yeah, Matthew 6:7, 23:9, 1 Timothy 2:5, 1 Timothy 4:1 and 3, Ephesians 2:8 and 9.
0: All right, now, you're moving pretty fast, and I'm not going to be able to go through all of these texts. Why don't you take one that you have in mind, particularly, you'd like me to speak to?
1: Matthew 6:7.
0: Okay, don't use empty words or mindless repetition when praying in the hopes that you'll be heard, right? So Catholic doctrine teaches that what Jesus says there is true. Right? Anyone who prays, Catholic prayer or otherwise, who thinks that they will be heard because of their many words, will not be heard. Will not be heard. From time to time, people will criticize Catholics for using repetitive prayer as if that were the focus of the critique, forgetting that the Bible is filled with repetitive prayers. There are psalms that use the same phrase over and over and over and over. Blessed be God forever. Blessed be God forever. Blessed be God forever. These are inspired texts that, of course, the Holy Spirit intends for us to pray. We're meant to pray the prayers of the Psalms. Christ himself, when asked by the disciples, how should we pray, gives them a formula, the Our Father or the Lord's Prayer, and says, pray like this, Our Father who art in heaven. Any Christian who takes Christ at his word will have prayed that prayer any number of times. That's repetitive. The focus of Jesus's critique is not repetition as such, but believing like the pagans that we will be heard because of our many words. And I would tell you, if a Catholic prays the Our Father or the Rosary or whatever it might be, believing that he will be heard because of his many words, then he will fall afoul of Christ's condemnation. But of course, that's not what Catholic doctrine advises us to do. It tells us that the efficacy of our prayers has nothing to do with our quantitative repetition, but rather with the condition of our hearts. And when Catholics repeat themselves, it ought to be only for the purpose of affecting my interior life to bring it in line with the mind of Christ so that I will achieve the holiness that is the condition of efficacious prayer. St. James says it's the prayer of a righteous man that availeth much, not the prayer of a repetitive man that availeth much. So, when people assert that the Catholic faith contradicts elements of the Bible, it's important to remember that Catholics know the Bible. Like, the Bible that we have, the canonical scriptures that we have, are a product of Catholic tradition. It is Catholic bishops and ultimately the Catholic faithful, that compiled the New Testament, that defined the canon, that promulgated it as sacred scripture, and that admonished the church to read it. We're very familiar with the content of the Bible. And, of course, we have an understanding of the text that is perfectly consistent. So I appreciate the call. Thank you so much, David. The number to be on the show, 1-833-288-3986. Let's go now to Paul in Hendersonville, North Carolina. Paul, welcome to Call to Communion.
2: Yes. Good afternoon, Dr. Anders. Thanks for hearing my question. I'm interested in

0: references you might be able to give me in regard to how we have the books of the Bible, the Catholic and the Protestant. I know that certain books Luther didn't accept. I know that you're very familiar with Calvin and Luther, but I'm looking for more the historical account, how the church came up with those books, because I need to do a presentation in our ecumenical group with the Lutherans and Catholics here locally.
1: Yeah, thanks. I appreciate the question. So a couple of resources that I would recommend to you, one of them is a book by a man named Henry Graham called Where We Got the Bible, Our Debt to the Catholic Church, which is from a Catholic point of view, of course, but it's a history of the formation of the canon, Old New Testament. If you want a very, very scholarly text, Bruce Metzger's book on the canon of the New Testament is Canon of the New Testament, Its Origin, Development, and Significance by Bruce Metzger, who was not a Catholic, is, I think, regarded as the definitive scholarly work on the topic. So those are two good resources on the history of the canon. In a nutshell, the epistles of St. Paul were the first to be written, and most scholars think that 1 Thessalonians is likely the first New Testament book that was composed. The letters of Paul circulated for a while before they began to be collected in something like, under one head. But the four Gospels were probably quoted as sacred scripture, referred to as canonical scripture earlier than the Pauline epistles that predated them. We find references to the four Gospels in the early second century, and they're quoted, in an authoritative way, the way New Testament writers the way Christian writers would quote the Old Testament. There was a second century character named Marcion, who was a heretic, and Marcion actually really spurred the development of the Christian canon because in his doctrine, he rejected the Old Testament. He rejected the inspiration of the Old Testament. He rejected the God of the Old Testament. And he proposed that there were, in fact, two gods. There was an evil God and a good God. And the God of the Old Testament was the evil one. The God of the New was the good one. And so he began to circulate his own canon of the New Testament that cut out the Judaistic elements. He proposed some of the letters of the Paul and then some truncated versions of the Gospels. And in contradistinction to the Marcion heretical canon, the church began to insist more on a more inclusive canon of the Bible that would include the Old Testament. And there continued to be debates about which books should be included. It wasn't until the 4th century that the 27 books of the canonical New Testament that we now have, Protestants and Catholics in common, is first identified as this is the authoritative list. And famously, it's in a text called Athanasius's Easter Letter. That's the first time we see the 27 books all listed together. And the end of the 4th century, in the synods of Rome and Carthage and Hippo, we get sort of the definitive list of biblical books. And that's kind of the last word on the topic until the Council of Trent that reaffirms the validity and the canonicity of the deuterocanonical texts of the Old Testament. It is correct that Luther raised some questions about the canonicity of different books, their inspiration. Luther's criteria were less historical and more theological. He believed that there were texts of the Old New Testament that didn't sit well with his doctrine of justification by faith alone, and so probably most famously he had some problems with the book of James, which he called an epistle of straw, that he wouldn't have in his Bible. Now, Luther, was an interesting character and a man of contradictions. When I was in seminary, there was a fellow who wrote a master's thesis on Luther's exegetical use of the book of James. So in spite of his public pronouncements disparaging James, the way he actually interacted with the text is that he quoted it as a biblical authority the way he would quote other texts. At least that was the thesis of the master's work. Those two books for a more detailed historical study. And I appreciate the question. Thank you so much. Number to be on the show, 833-288-3986. Let's see. We have a question here from, I'll go ahead and go to Robin. Is Robin ready to go? Okay, we'll go to Robin in Nampa, Idaho. Robin, welcome to Call to Communion.
2: Hi. I had a question. You can hear me, right?
1: Yeah, sure.
2: Okay. So I was just curious, I hear a lot about, and I obviously read about animal sacrifices and how, they're not relevant

0: and not needed and desired. Just wanting to know what your thoughts were as far as if that, if you think that goes into like veganism, you know, because, you know, they kind of stand for, you know, not animal,
1: yeah.
0: No animal sacrifices,
1: yeah, sure.
0: In a way. And,
1: yeah, thank you. I really appreciate the question. So the Catholic faith does not insist on veganism. It definitely thinks that consuming animals for food is a lawful, illicit thing to do. However, the Catholic faith also teaches that as a matter of morality that it is wrong to be cruel to animals. As I'm sure you know, many people are vegans today for health reasons. Some are vegan because of ethical concerns. And those ethical concerns can be more or less radical. So there are vegans who take a categorical position that it is just in principle wrong to consume an animal for food, or to even to confine an animal, say, for milk production or something. And that's a kind of a radical view. A less radical view among some vegans would be that, while it may not be immoral in principle to consume animals for food, the way animals are often raised in industrial farming situations is inherently cruel, and that there are problems with it that should be resolved. For the purposes of this show, I'm not going to resolve that question. And I raised that point one time on the show when I got an angry call from a Catholic farmer who wanted to tell me what good care he took of his cattle, and I didn't need to open my mouth and spout about things I knew nothing about. So I'm very sensitive to that I'm far from that industry myself, and I can't speak authoritatively. I know that that is a question that some people raise. And it's at least something that a Catholic could theoretically engage, right? I mean, a Catholic could, I think in good conscience, raise the question about, you know, is this or that method of agriculture, you know, cruel to animals, and could be criticized it accordingly. Yes, I think you could have that principled discussion. But is it required to avoid the meat of animals or their you know, leather or other animal products? No, the church does not require that. It is not immoral to consume animals. So that would be the church's position. And I appreciate the call. Thank you so much. All right, the number to be on the show, 1-833-288-3986. I have a question here from a caller who says, where can we read that being Catholic can be dangerous for our salvation in St. John of the Cross? Yeah, so I would recommend that you read, well, really anything by St. John of the Cross, but in particular is Dark Night of the Soul, right? And the context of the Dark Night of the Soul is he's writing to Catholic religious, you know, those that have taken up the call to contemplative prayer. And he is warning them in about the first third of the book against the very real possibility that they might be committing the seven deadly sins precisely in the context of their lived Catholic experience, right? That they could practice the faith itself in a way that could incline them to the seven deadly sins. Now, John of the Cross is not unique in this. This really lies at the heart of many, many, many spiritual writers in their critiques of religious hypocrisy, for example. St. Teresa of Avila, who was John of the Cross's mentor, an older saint, once said, God save us from pious nuns. God save us from pious nuns. She didn't believe that entering the convent necessarily guaranteed your salvation. That a kind of self-promoting, officious piety that she saw in the convent could in fact be an occasion of grave sin, right? And again, we shouldn't be surprised at this language because it's the language that our Lord uses. It's the language that our Lord uses. This is the kind of critique that Jesus brings of religious practice. Thomas A. Kempis, the author of The Imitation of Christ, famously argues in the beginning of his great work, what good will it do you if you can debate or define the Blessed Trinity? If you are arrogant and displeasing to the Trinity, I would rather feel contrition than know the definition thereof. Gregory Nazianzus, in his Theological Orations, does something very similar when he critiques his contemporaries in Constantinople in the 4th century for their avid interest in theology while neglecting the commandments. And he says, if you really want to be a theologian, keep the commandments. I don't really care how well you argue theology. If you're arrogant and self-assertive and thereby displeasing to the very Blessed Trinity that you are trying to establish through argument, right? So this is a perennial part of the tradition. It's not something I haven't made

this up, right? I mean, this is what the saints have always said. Just because you externally practice Catholicism or any religious tradition doesn't guarantee that you're manifesting the virtues, right? The elements of the Catholic faith are a means to an end. That end is transformation and charity and the virtues. If we neglect that, the Catechism of the Catholic Church tells us that even the sacraments of the Church can be received superstitiously if we don't come with the proper disposition. And that means faith, hope, and above all, charity. Thank you so much for being on Call to Communion. We'll be back tomorrow on the EWTN Global Catholic Radio Network.

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1: Welcome to Catholic Blitz, and in the hot seat today is Father Ken Briganti. Are you ready?
2: Yes, I am.
1: Well, your question is, what is the Gospel of Thomas in 1 minute?
2: Yeah, what is it? No, ever since Da Vinci Code, this all came out. It belongs to this class of books called the Gnostic Gospels. They're not true, they're not canonical. Some of them might have a couple of things of kernels of truth, but most of it is not. And so therefore, there are about 700 that claim to be Gospels, and it was the Church and through the guidance of the Holy Spirit, the inspiration of the Holy Spirit, that we came up with the four Gospels that we have today, Matthew, Mark, Luke, and John. And that's what Holy Mother Church says are inspired words of text. And that's it.
1: Oh, you did a good job there, Father Ken.
2: And
1: come back again for more Catholic Blitz.
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7: Everybody wants to change things in their lives to help us find that something more we're all looking for. And so often we change exterior things as we strive to fix our lives. We change our jobs, majors, houses, outfits, online profiles, noses. And you know, all that can be okay. But no matter how many surface changes you make, at the end of the day, you're still you. And so often, you're still looking for that something more. Jesus said, "I came so that they might have life and have it to the full." Ah, that's what we're made for. That's what we're looking for. I've heard it said that Jesus didn't just come to make bad people good. He came to make dead people alive. And that's the kind of change that only He can bring about in us. New life for our souls. If you really want to change, invite Jesus into your life. And come back to church if you've been away for a while. You'll be amazed at how much else changes for the better. This is Chris Stefanik from RealLifeCatholic.com.
8: 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Sometimes we simply greet one another, "Hi, how are you?" And we say small, short prayers similarly to God. Other times we engage people in deep conversations. Other times we engage our families in family reunions and big meals. Similarly with God, we engage Him in Eucharist and deep meditation as well.
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10: 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Today we pray for those in need of employment. Our Provident Father,

0: Father in heaven, holy is your name. 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
1: 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Right now, it's time for Father Bernard McGuckian and the Sacred Heart of Jesus on EWTN, Catholic Radio for the Philippines.
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3: I'm Father Bernard McGuckian. In our last program in this series on the Sacred Heart, we visited the home place of St. Margaret Mary. And today we come to the monastery where she spent the rest of her life and had the extraordinary visions of the Sacred Heart. Come and join us. Welcome to our program. As a result of the extraordinary generosity of the Visitation Sisters here at Parle Monial, we have the privilege of standing on the very spot where the Sacred Heart of Jesus revealed his extraordinary love for every man, woman, and child to one of the sisters here, St. Margaret Mary Alacoque. She entered the order in 1671, and 2 years later, on the feast of St. John the Evangelist, December the 27th, 1673, while she was praying in this chapel, the Lord appeared near the altar behind us and told her of the extraordinary love he had for the human race. She had further visions. The most important one came during the octave of the feast of Corpus Christi, which is a great symbol of love in the church. And Jesus complained of how his love had been rejected. At that time in the church, Jansenism was strong, an overemphasis on the justice of God to the forgetfulness of his love. Other Christians had rejected his very presence in the Blessed Eucharist. And this obviously was a cause of hurt. He asked something very specific of Margaret Mary. He said he wanted to have a feast in the church dedicated totally to his Sacred Heart. And she was surprised about this, because how could she, an enclosed nun, make this happen? But he told her that in spite of all opposition, his heart would override all these things and make it a reality. It didn't happen in her lifetime. But he also revealed to her that his heart would expand, the word he used, to show this love that was rejected. It was significant that the great apparition took place during the octave. That's 8 days after the feast of Corpus Christi, which was a feast introduced to the church in the 13th century to emphasize the endlessness of the love of Christ for all of us. The idea of the Sacred Heart was to make some reparation for not sin in general, but for the sins against the Eucharist. So what Jesus wanted was a feast that would show the link between the Eucharist and his Sacred Heart, because one of the greatest gifts of his heart is the Eucharist. Margaret Mary said to the Lord, "But how can I do this? I am an incompetent little person," and she really believed that. And the Lord told her that he used the weakest things to do the greatest works, but that she was to go and look for help. While she was still in this convent, a priest came to say Mass one day, a Jesuit called Claude Lacolombiere. And as soon as he came onto the

altar, an internal voice told her, "This is the one I am sending to you." With the approval of her superiors, she told the whole story to Claude Lacolombiere, and he listened very carefully. He came to the conclusion that she was not having hallucinations, that really what she was reporting was something that had really happened, and that both himself and herself were to spend the rest of their lives spreading this devotion and also working to have that feast asked for by Jesus introduced into the church. It would take many years. In fact, it would be 1856, well over 200 years later, that the church approved the idea and introduced the Feast of the Sacred Heart, which was to make known to people that at the heart of Christianity is a heart. These revelations were to have an extraordinary impact on the devotional life of Catholicism in subsequent centuries, right up until today. Such wonderful things happened. Over 280 new religious orders using the term Sacred Heart in their title came into existence in the church. The whole human race was consecrated to the Sacred Heart in 1899 by Leo XIII, and that same Pope, speaking about the events here, said they were the most important events that took place in the history of Christianity after John had written the Apocalypse. Then it inspired such wonderful people as Damien of Molokai, who offered himself to the lepers on that island near Hawaii as an expression of his love for the Sacred Heart. He said, "I die a son of the Sacred Heart." It inspired people through the great difficulties of the French Revolution. It ultimately led to another feast in the church, the Feast of Christ the King, in 1925. That was seen as the culmination of the love in the heart of Christ, because Christ is the King, and he said it himself when he was speaking to Pilate. He has never insisted on his rights in this world, and one French writer said that Jesus is King in this world, if not of it. The church authorities were slow to accept the value of these revelations of St. Margaret Mary, because the church always is very, very careful. In fact, some of those who worked with her, like a Jesuit called Coisey, discovered that he had a great deal to suffer because of it. In fact, in his own order, the idea was, this message is too good to be true. But he kept struggling on to assure people that it was well-founded. Another man called Galife, he took up the cause along with Croiset, and both of them found great opposition. But eventually, members of the Society of Jesus began to accept that this is genuine and began to row in behind it. Through the centuries, other people have had revelations of the Sacred Heart. One French author called Bamvel says that as if Jesus was a great poet who gave small readings of his work through the centuries and then made this extraordinary revelation of the whole thing at Paris Le Monial. Today, the Sacred Heart is still operative under another term, the Divine Mercy, which the Heart of Christ is a revelation of Divine Mercy. Sister Faustina, she, like Margaret Mary, is responsible for bringing another feast into the church, the Feast of Divine Mercy. God's mercy is infinite, and he finds all sorts of finite ways of expressing it. And often it has been through great women in the church. One of the first was a lady called Juliana of Liège. She was the one responsible for making the church aware of the need for a special feast of Corpus Christi. Then Margaret Mary. Then eventually a German lady, Sister Mary of the Divine Heart. Her name was Maria Droste zu Wischering. She was a nun in a convent in Portugal. And she had an extraordinary revelation from Jesus himself that he wanted the whole world consecrated to him. She communicated this message to the Pope. The message was not
really accepted.

And then she sent a personal message to Pope Leo XIII, telling him something personal about his own life that nobody else in this world could have known but himself, to show the authenticity of her message. And then Pope, on the Feast of the Sacred Heart, 1899, consecrated the whole universe to the Sacred Heart. And he said on that occasion that he considered it the most important act of his pontificate. And he was the man who gave the world Rerum Novarum, which was the great document on social affairs, which has influenced church teaching ever since. Devotion to the Sacred Heart is devotion to the things closest to the heart of Jesus. This is what Margaret Mary wanted to let loose in the world, to start a fire. And she got help from so many sources through the years. One of the big miracles associated with Margaret Mary and this chapel was in the life of a Peruvian priest, Mateo Mervi Curley. He was a young priest from South America. And after he was cured here, he felt that he had to go and make this message known to the whole world. He went to the Pope of the time, Pius X, and asked for permission to enthrone the families of the world to the Sacred Heart. And the Pope said, "I do not give you permission. I command you." And he told him, "Go off," and he went off. And until 1960, he spent the rest of his life on all five continents, inviting families to make Christ the King of their homes and their families. This is the room where St. Margaret Mary died on the 17th of October, 1690. Really, she died of love. She couldn't have become holier than she was. And even the day she died, the children in the streets were calling out that the saint of the Holy Marys has died. That was the traditional name for this monastery. She had reached an extraordinary degree of holiness. In fact, before she died, she had a vision of the seraphim. There are nine choirs of angels. You have angels, archangels, thrones, dominations, virtues, powers. Then cherubim and seraphim, those spirits closest to God. And they revealed to her that she would have a very, very high place in heaven. And as she was dying, she was said something she'd said often in her life, "I will sing forever of the love of God." She died on the 17th of October, but her feast day, for some reason, is the 16th of October. But the reputation for holiness quickly spread until now. Probably she must be one of the best known saints in the calendar. There's hardly a Catholic church in the world where there isn't either a statue or a picture or a painting of St. Margaret Mary kneeling before the Sacred Heart, and the very spot where I'm standing is where it all began. This oratory is the first oratory dedicated to the Sacred Heart. It's a very small building, not much bigger than a telephone kiosk, but it's so precious. It was there that Margaret Mary encouraged her novices to set up a small altar inside the oratory. And it contains a very, very early copy of the first little drawing of the Sacred Heart, which she approved and said, "That is sufficient." And she said, "Let this symbol, this picture of the Sacred Heart, be spread around the world and it will have its own effect." The heart is a universal symbol. All our hearts are the same, even if we have red faces or black faces or white faces or brown faces. We all realize what's meant by a heart. And even the word, as Karl Rahner says, it wanders through all the languages of the world. It's a universal symbol. And that's why it has been so powerful. These revelations of Margaret Mary were kept so secret that the only people who knew about them were the superiors in the monastery and the priests she revealed them to. The other sisters didn't know that she was different in this exceptional way from everyone else. Before she died, she was ordered under obedience to write her life story, her autobiography. It's a wonderful document, and she writes, I consider, very, very well. She had a good hand of writing.

0: she had to be told to do this under obedience. And you know, you won't realize how holy some person is from their own story, because they're not going to tell you how holy they are. You need other people to look in and add to it. But we've got the basis of our story there, and everything is authentic, and it's a very moving document. But there have been thousands of books written about her, and they're still been written every day. In the Jesuit house at Paris Le Monial, there's a total library dedicated to books on Margaret Mary and on her revelations to the Sacred Heart, with all their implications, and they're still been written well into the 21st century, because love is what life is about. And she revealed a very deep aspect of it, love of God for men and women. And the only thing that Jesus asked from her was that we might love him in return, nothing else. But we're going to show you some of these precious relics that have been preserved over the centuries. We have here relics, parts of the coffin in which she was buried. One peculiar relic is the travelling bag which belonged to her brother that she brought with her. And it's peculiar in that there's a place for a tall hat that looks like a funnel. Then beside that, to the left of that, is a piece of her bones. In our own day, these relics are so highly valued around the world that people turn up in their thousands all over the world to venerate what are known as first-class relics of St. Margaret Mary Alacoque, that is, parts of her body, normally her bone. But also, there's one very special relic that still remains with us, that is her brain. Her brain is contained in a reliquary which is located just a few yards from the site where she first had these extraordinary visions of the Sacred Heart. The fact that they have had such a wonderful effect in the world is an indication of their authenticity. We just had to slip out of the church as Mass was beginning, but wasn't it wonderful to see those extraordinary relics of St. Margaret Mary? But we want to meet Sister Marie Chantal, who is responsible for the wonderful work of the Guard of Honour in the Sacred Heart, which has been a part of life in the monastery for many years. Could you tell us about the history of the Guard of Honour of the Sacred Heart?
1: It all started with a sister in our order. Margaret Mary started the idea. It was a grace she received from the Lord. More recently, our Mother Superior was looking for something to get people closer to the heart of Jesus. She was inspired by the heart of Jesus being pierced. As our devotion here continued, grace is spread over all of us, like a river of living water from the Holy Spirit. So our Mother Superior asks that people offer 1 hour of their day every day. It's not an hour of prayer. It's an hour that you consecrate to your earthly vocation. You offer what you're in the process of doing. If you stay at home, travel, take care of your grandchildren, do the dishes, or even watch TV, you offer that hour with its joy and its pains.
0: What has been the reaction around the world to this idea?
1: Devotion to the Sacred Heart spread around the world very fast. It fell asleep for some amount of time here because the sisters had become very old. They were quite old in 2007. There were several of us in the monastery wanting to start the devotion again. Our Mother Superior is Mexican, and Mexicans come to Paray Le Monial because this is where the apparitions happened. We knew we had to start the devotion again.
0: You are a member of the community where St. Margaret Mary had the first apparitions of the Sacred Heart.
1: Yes, I've been a member for the last 10 years. I made my solemn vows in 2006. I was given this grace to take care of the archives.
0: What is that that you have in your hands, sister?
1: This is the painting that we call the Quadrant, in which we write the names of the people who engaged themselves. They surround the heart of Jesus.

0: just with their presence. Each hour there's a special intention for the world, for the church, along with the angels, the Virgin Mary, and the saints.
1: What is the essential of the message?
0: The essence of this is to honor God and give back love to Jesus. He told St. Margaret Mary that some people should be consolers because he couldn't find any, and he was so sad. So he's waiting that we answer him with our love and make reparation for the people who don't think about him.
2: Thanks to Sister for her explanation of the Guard of Honor. We also thank you at home for being with us. So may the blessing of Almighty God, Father, Son, and Holy Spirit descend upon you and remain with you forever.

0: And now, another soulful song from Deacon Harold Burke Sivers.
1: All right. Well, that music tells you that it's time for the Psalms. This is what we call the soulful segment, soulful Psalms on this segment of Beacon of Truth. And remember that all of these Psalms that we're discussing during this segment are now in its own podcast. 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Well, today we're going to take a look at Psalm 100. Now, Psalm 100 is one of what they call the invitatory Psalms. So typically Psalm 95 is the Psalm that starts off the Liturgy of the Hours when you're praying every day, whether you're starting with vigils or whether you're starting with lauds or office of readings or morning prayer. The Psalm you typically start off is 95, but you can rotate those Psalms with other what they call invitatory Psalms, inviting us to enter into the prayer experience for the Liturgy of the Hours for that day. So those invitatory Psalms are 95. The Psalm we're looking at today, 100, Psalm 67, and Psalm 24, right? Those are the four invitatory Psalms. A Psalm of Thanksgiving. So this is called a Todah Psalm, right? So, you know, Thanksgiving is Eucharistein in Greek, Eucharist, and it's Todah in Hebrew, which means Thanksgiving. So this is a Psalm of Todah, a Psalm of Thanksgiving, a Psalm in Greek of Eucharistein, right? Beautiful. And a very joyful, joyous psalm. There's no attribution. Like, we don't know if David or the sons of Korah, whoever wrote this psalm, just says a psalm of thanksgiving. And it starts off, cry out with joy to the Lord, all the earth. Serve the Lord with gladness. Come before him, singing for joy. See how, imagine starting off your day with this psalm. You know, you wake up every morning, you got your coffee, you're going through your routine, and you just want to just praise the Lord. Thank you, Lord, for allowing me to see the light of another day so that I may give honor, praise, and glory to your most holy name. And then you hit this psalm, cry out with, look at it, joy to the Lord, all the earth. Serve the Lord with gladness. Come before him singing for joy, right? That joy of the Lord. Knowing that today the Lord is going to use me for his holy will. You know, opening myself to receive everything the Lord wants to give me in my life today. Making my life on this day an offering to God. You know, beautiful. Entering into that space of joy with the Lord. Verse 3. Know that he, the Lord, is God. Right? Just in case you forgot, he, the Lord, is God. Not the other things that this culture worships as gods. Money, fame, power, authority. Those aren't things that make you important. Those aren't things that make you special. Those aren't things that make you God. You know, small g God, right? Remember, that's one of the temptations of Satan. You will be like God, choosing your will, your wants and desires that are apart from God's will. You are making yourself God, right? And so the psalmist warns us about this. Know, remind us, know that he, the Lord, is God. Elohim is God.

0: He made us. We belong to him. Ah, he made us. Not the in vitro fertilization where physicians who, again, trying to play God, think like they can create life in a petri tube or a dish or something like that. Where we're not really respecting the full dignity of the human person. We belong to God. We are God's. He made us. We are his people, the sheep of his flock. You know, and that's why some people think that David may have, although it's not attributed to David, some people think David may have wrote this because of, we're going back again to Psalm 23. The Lord is my shepherd. There is nothing I shall want. And David's relationship as a shepherd. So he compares God being the ultimate shepherd, serving his people who are the flock.
1: We talk about this passage as our joy train passage. Like, you know, we're getting on a joy train. Ooh, ooh. And keeps us in that, you know, so whenever like things are getting to us and I was like, babe, let's get on the joy train. Woo-hoo! And so this psalm is kind of that go-to in our minds of where we can be. And even as a songwriter, like it's a great like jump start of read this and then, okay, I want to write songs to praise God for what he's done or to even if it's no one hears it, but just me and my family or me and God, like it's still it's that place of being thankful for what he's done and what he's doing.
0: No, exactly. And one of the ways that I try to do that, Ace, is, you know, I'll be walking around, literally walking around the house, getting in the car to go to the store. Like when I go down to the retreat after the show today, you know, I just say things like, thank you, Jesus. Mm. Thank you, Lord.
1: Mm-hmm.
0: Just like a little ejaculatory phrase,
1: yeah.
0: You know, just it just comes in my mind. Just go, thank you, Jesus. Get out of the shower. Thank you, Jesus. Thank you, Lord.
1: Yeah.
0: You know, because it's just a little thing that I do just to put myself in the mindset that my life is not about me.
1: Right.
0: It's my life has to be a gift to others. Right. And I always say, when you give yourself away in love, is when you truly find yourself in God.
1: Mm.
0: You know, it's beautiful, beautiful.
1: Very good.
0: And so the psalm continues in verse 4: Enter his gates with thanksgiving. Right now, this is a beautiful reminder when I hear this verse of Jesus entering through the gates of Jerusalem on Palm Sunday. You know, the joy and the, you know, Hosanna, you know, God save us, you know, Hosanna in the highest. You know, blessed is he who comes in the name of the Lord as he's making his way, his entrance into Jerusalem. And so we should enter into the gates of this relationship with God with thanksgiving. Being thankful for everything that God has given us. But the hardest thing, you know, let's just be real, the hardest thing is suffering. I mean, how do you thank God for the gift of suffering? You know, it's difficult to do because it's hard to think about God when you're in pain. But that we talked about this on a previous show, uniting your sufferings with the sufferings. What does that actually mean to do that? We talked about that before, so you might want to go back and listen to that show. But remembering that at each moment of our lives is a time to thank God. Enter the gates with thanksgiving and his courts with songs of praise, right? Because when the Jewish people went to Jerusalem to celebrate one of the three feasts of the year, feast of Passover, unleavened bread, the feast of Pentecost, also called the feast of weeks, or the feast of tabernacles, also called the feast of booths, they would sing the songs of ascents or gradual psalms, Psalms 120 to 134. They would be singing those psalms and praising the Lord as they're making their way to Jerusalem. You know, and we sing at Mass, right? We lift our voices in honor and praise to God. That's why we have music. It's not because it's just like book ends. Okay, well, let's just start with a song and end with a song. It's about entering into that space of praise and thanksgiving, preparing our hearts. It's the first step in receiving everything God wants to give us by lifting our hearts in joyful praise to the Lord. And joyful praise doesn't mean just like, it's not about the specific type. It could be Gregorian chant or it could be praise and worship. However we enter, that music allows us to enter into that space of God's heart in the liturgy. Give thanks to him and bless his name. The end of verse 4. Give thanks to him and bless his name. And finally, verse 5. Indeed, how good is the Lord. Eternal

0: is merciful love. He is faithful from age to age. Love that. Indeed, how good is the Lord. God, and I heard Colin Donovan on the last show. I was listening, as I was preparing for our show today. He was quoting 1 John 4:16, God is love. And he who lives in love lives in God, and God lives in him. You know, so this beautiful goodness and sweetness of the Lord. And we see these analogies in scripture of honey. You know, the Lord's love like honey that's sweet in the mouth. You know, his merciful love is eternal. No beginning and no end to his love. And he is faithful. We may not be faithful, but we can always know that the Lord is faithful from age to age.
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0: In the name of the Father, and of the Son, and of the Holy Spirit. Amen. I believe in God, the Father Almighty, creator of heaven and earth, and in Jesus Christ, his only Son, our Lord, who was conceived by the Holy Spirit, born of the Virgin Mary, suffered under Pontius Pilate, was crucified, died, and was buried. He descended into hell. The third day he rose again from the dead, and he ascended into heaven, and is seated at the right hand of God, the Father Almighty, from whence he shall come to judge the living and the dead.
1: I believe in the Holy Spirit, the Holy Catholic Church, the communion of saints, the forgiveness of sins, the resurrection of the body, and life everlasting. Amen.
0: Our Father, who art in heaven, hallowed be thy name. Thy kingdom come, thy will be done, on earth as it is in heaven.
1: Give us this day our daily bread, and forgive us our trespasses, as we forgive those who trespass against us. And lead us not into temptation, but deliver us from evil. Amen.
0: Let us offer the next three Aves, that we will have an increase of faith, hope, and love. Hail Mary, full of grace, the Lord is with thee. Blessed art thou amongst women, and blessed is the fruit of thy womb, Jesus.
1: Holy Mary, Mother of God, pray for us sinners, now and at the hour of our death. Amen.
0: Hail Mary, full of grace, the Lord is with thee. Blessed art thou amongst women, and blessed is the fruit of thy womb, Jesus.
1: Holy Mary, Mother of God, pray for us sinners, now and at the hour of our death. Amen.
0: Hail Mary, full of grace, the Lord is with thee. Blessed art thou amongst women, and blessed is the fruit of thy womb, Jesus.
1: Holy

0: Mother of God, pray for us sinners, now and at the hour of our death. Amen.
1: Glory be to the Father, and to the Son, and to the Holy Spirit.
0: As it was in the beginning, is now, and ever shall be, world without end. Amen.

0: The first glorious mystery, the resurrection. Our Father, who art in heaven, hallowed be thy name. Thy kingdom come, thy will be done, on earth as it is in heaven.
1: Give us this day our daily bread, and forgive us our trespasses, as we forgive those who trespass against us. And lead us not into temptation, but deliver us from evil. Amen.
0: Hail Mary, full of grace, the Lord is with thee. Blessed art thou amongst women, and blessed is the fruit of thy womb, Jesus.
1: Holy Mary, Mother of God, pray for us sinners, now and at the hour of our death. Amen.
0: Hail Mary, full of grace, the Lord is with thee. Blessed art thou amongst women, and blessed is the fruit of thy womb, Jesus.
1: Holy Mary, Mother of God, pray for us sinners, now and at the hour of our death. Amen.
0: Hail Mary, full of grace, the Lord is with thee. Blessed art thou amongst women, and blessed is the fruit of thy womb, Jesus.
1: Holy Mary, Mother of God, pray for us sinners, now and at the hour of our death. Amen.
0: Hail Mary, full of grace, the Lord is with thee. Blessed art thou amongst women, and blessed is the fruit of thy womb, Jesus.
1: Holy Mary, Mother of God, pray for us sinners, now and at the hour of our death. Amen.
0: Hail Mary, full of grace, the Lord is with thee. Blessed art thou amongst women, and blessed is the fruit of thy womb, Jesus.
1: Holy Mary, Mother of God, pray for us sinners, now and at the hour of our death. Amen.
0: Hail Mary, full of grace, the Lord is with thee. Blessed art thou amongst women, and blessed is the fruit of thy womb, Jesus.
1: Holy Mary, Mother of God, pray for us sinners, now and at the hour of our death. Amen.
0: Hail Mary, full of grace, the Lord is with thee. Blessed art thou amongst women, and blessed is the fruit of thy womb, Jesus.
1: Holy Mary, Mother of God, pray for us sinners, now and at the hour of our death. Amen.
0: Hail Mary, full of grace, the Lord is with thee. Blessed art thou amongst women, and blessed is the fruit of thy womb, Jesus.
1: Holy Mary, Mother of God, pray for us sinners, now and at the hour of our death. Amen.
0: Hail Mary, full of grace, the Lord is with thee. Blessed art thou amongst women, and blessed is the fruit of thy womb, Jesus.
1: Holy Mary, Mother of God, pray for us sinners, now and at the hour of our death. Amen.
0: Hail Mary, full of grace, the Lord is with thee. Blessed art thou amongst women, and blessed is the fruit of thy womb, Jesus.
1: Holy Mary, Mother of God, pray for us sinners, now and at the hour of our death. Amen.
0: Glory be to the Father, and to the Son, and to the Holy Spirit.
1: As it was in the beginning, is now, and ever shall be, world without end. Amen.
0: O my Jesus,
1: forgive us our sins.
0: Save us from the fires of hell.
1: Bring all souls to heaven, especially those in most need of thy mercy.
0: The second glorious mystery, the Ascension.

0: the Lord is with thee. Blessed art thou amongst women, and blessed is the fruit of thy womb, Jesus.
1: Holy Mary, Mother of God, pray for us sinners, now and at the hour of our death. Amen.
0: Hail Mary, full of grace, the Lord is with thee. Blessed art thou amongst women, and blessed is the fruit of thy womb, Jesus.
1: Holy Mary, Mother of God, pray for us sinners, now and at the hour of our death. Amen.
0: Hail Mary, full of grace, the Lord is with thee. Blessed art thou amongst women, and blessed is the fruit of thy womb, Jesus.
1: Holy Mary, Mother of God, pray for us sinners, now and at the hour of our death. Amen.
0: Hail Mary, full of grace, the Lord is with thee. Blessed art thou amongst women, and blessed is the fruit of thy womb, Jesus.
1: Holy Mary, Mother of God, pray for us sinners, now and at the hour of our death. Amen.
0: Hail Mary, full of grace, the Lord is with thee. Blessed art thou amongst women, and blessed is the fruit of thy womb, Jesus.
1: Holy Mary, Mother of God, pray for us sinners, now and at the hour of our death. Amen.
0: Hail Mary, full of grace, the Lord is with thee. Blessed art thou amongst women, and blessed is the fruit of thy womb, Jesus.
1: Holy Mary, Mother of God, pray for us sinners, now and at the hour of our death. Amen.
0: Hail Mary, full of grace, the Lord is with thee. Blessed art thou amongst women, and blessed is the fruit of thy womb, Jesus.
1: Holy Mary, Mother of God, pray for us sinners, now and at the hour of our death. Amen.
0: Hail Mary, full of grace, the Lord is with thee. Blessed art thou amongst women, and blessed is the fruit of thy womb, Jesus.
1: Holy Mary, Mother of God, pray for us sinners now and at the hour of our death. Amen.
0: Hail Mary, full of grace, the Lord is with thee. Blessed art thou amongst women, and blessed is the fruit of thy womb, Jesus.
1: Holy Mary, Mother of God, pray for us sinners now and at the hour of our death. Amen.
0: Hail Mary, full of grace, the Lord is with thee. Blessed art thou amongst women, and blessed is the fruit of thy womb, Jesus.
1: Holy Mary, Mother of God, pray for us sinners, now and at the hour of our death. Amen.
0: Glory be to the Father, and to the Son, and to the Holy Spirit.
1: As it was in the beginning, is now, and ever shall be, world without end. Amen.
0: O my Jesus, forgive us our sins. Save us from the fires of hell. Bring all souls to heaven, especially those in most need of thy mercy. The third glorious mystery. Scripture tells us explicitly that Mary was at the coming of the Holy Spirit. She really did not need to be there, because long ago the Holy Spirit had descended upon her at the Annunciation. She had lived her life in the presence of the Holy Spirit. One may meditate on the fact that she is there for us, that she is there that we may know how much we need the Holy Spirit in our lives. But she is also fittingly there for herself, for this is the great fulfillment of her mission in life. The Holy Spirit had overshadowed her, and now he overshadows the disciples of her Son. He overshadows us. Our Father, who art in heaven, hallowed be thy name. Thy kingdom come, thy will be done, on earth as it is in heaven.
1: Give us this day our daily bread, and forgive us our trespasses, as we forgive those who trespass against us. And lead us not into temptation, but deliver us from evil. Amen.
0: Hail Mary, full of grace, the Lord is with thee. Blessed art thou amongst women, and blessed is the fruit of thy womb, Jesus.
1: Holy Mary, Mother of God, pray for us sinners, now and at the hour of our death. Amen.
0: Hail Mary, full of grace, the Lord is with thee.

0: with thee. Blessed art thou amongst women, and blessed is the fruit of thy womb, Jesus.
1: Holy Mary, Mother of God, pray for us sinners, now and at the hour of our death. Amen.
0: Hail Mary, full of grace, the Lord is with thee. Blessed art thou amongst women, and blessed is the fruit of thy womb, Jesus.
1: Holy Mary, Mother of God, pray for us sinners, now and at the hour of our death. Amen.
0: Hail Mary, full of grace, the Lord is with thee. Blessed art thou amongst women, and blessed is the fruit of thy womb, Jesus.
1: Holy Mary, Mother of God, pray for us sinners, now and at the hour of our death. Amen.
0: Hail Mary, full of grace, the Lord is with thee. Blessed art thou amongst women, and blessed is the fruit of thy womb, Jesus.
1: Holy Mary, Mother of God, pray for us sinners, now and at the hour of our death. Amen.
0: Hail Mary, full of grace, the Lord is with thee. Blessed art thou amongst women, and blessed is the fruit of thy womb, Jesus.
1: Holy Mary, Mother of God, pray for us sinners, now and at the hour of our death. Amen.
0: Hail Mary, full of grace, the Lord is with thee. Blessed art thou amongst women, and blessed is the fruit of thy womb, Jesus.
1: Holy Mary, Mother of God, pray for us sinners, now and at the hour of our death. Amen.
0: Hail Mary, full of grace, the Lord is with thee. Blessed art thou amongst women, and blessed is the fruit of thy womb, Jesus.
1: Holy Mary, Mother of God, pray for us sinners, now and at the hour of our death. Amen.
0: Hail Mary, full of grace, the Lord is with thee. Blessed art thou amongst women, and blessed is the fruit of thy womb, Jesus.
1: Holy Mary, Mother of God, pray for us sinners, now and at the hour of our death. Amen.
0: Hail Mary, full of grace, the Lord is with thee. Blessed art thou amongst women, and blessed is the fruit of thy womb, Jesus.
1: Holy Mary, Mother of God, pray for us sinners, now and at the hour of our death. Amen.
0: Glory be to the Father, and to the Son, and to the Holy Spirit.
1: As it was in the beginning, is now, and ever shall be, world without end. Amen.
2: O my Jesus, forgive us our sins, save us from the fires of hell, bring all souls to heaven, especially those in most need of thy mercy.
0: The fourth glorious mystery, the Assumption of the body and soul of the Blessed Virgin Mary into eternal life. Since the very earliest centuries of the Church, Christians in East and West have rejoiced in the knowledge that Mary, who had no sin, did not have to pay the price of sin, human death. She passed from this world by a process that scarcely can be called death. The ancient Church called it her falling asleep, the dormition. This dormition and passage into eternal life, this assumption of her whole being to be with her beloved Son, is the great promise to us that we also will someday be assumed. Christ rises from the dead and goes back into eternal glory, completely by his own power. Mary does not. She is a creature. Like each of us, she must be called. She must be assumed. And so her assumption is what we hope for. We will not rise from the dead by our own power, but we will believe that in the last day, body and soul, we will be assumed into eternal life. Our Father, who art in heaven, hallowed be thy name. Thy kingdom come, thy will be done, on earth as it is in heaven.
1: Give us this day our daily bread, and forgive us our trespasses, as we forgive those who trespass against us.

0: And lead us not into temptation, but deliver us from evil. Amen.
1: Hail Mary, full of grace, the Lord is with thee. Blessed art thou amongst women, and blessed is the fruit of thy womb, Jesus.
0: Holy Mary, Mother of God, pray for us sinners, now and at the hour of our death. Amen.
1: Hail Mary, full of grace, the Lord is with thee. Blessed art thou amongst women, and blessed is the fruit of thy womb, Jesus.
0: Holy Mary, Mother of God, pray for us sinners, now and at the hour of our death. Amen.
1: Hail Mary, full of grace, the Lord is with thee. Blessed art thou amongst women, and blessed is the fruit of thy womb, Jesus.
0: Holy Mary, Mother of God, pray for us sinners, now and at the hour of our death. Amen.
1: Hail Mary, full of grace, the Lord is with thee. Blessed art thou amongst women, and blessed is the fruit of thy womb, Jesus.
0: Holy Mary, Mother of God, pray for us sinners, now and at the hour of our death. Amen.
1: Hail Mary, full of grace, the Lord is with thee. Blessed art thou amongst women, and blessed is the fruit of thy womb, Jesus.
0: Holy Mary, Mother of God, pray for us sinners, now and at the hour of our death. Amen.
1: Hail Mary, full of grace, the Lord is with thee. Blessed art thou amongst women, and blessed is the fruit of thy womb, Jesus.
0: Holy Mary, Mother of God, pray for us sinners, now and at the hour of our death. Amen.
1: Hail Mary, full of grace, the Lord is with thee. Blessed art thou amongst women, and blessed is the fruit of thy womb, Jesus.
0: Holy Mary, Mother of God, pray for us sinners, now and at the hour of our death. Amen.
1: Hail Mary, full of grace, the Lord is with thee. Blessed art thou amongst women, and blessed is the fruit of thy womb, Jesus.
0: Holy Mary, Mother of God, pray for us sinners, now and at the hour of our death. Amen.
1: Hail Mary, full of grace, the Lord is with thee. Blessed art thou amongst women, and blessed is the fruit of thy womb, Jesus.
0: Holy Mary, Mother of God, pray for us sinners, now and at the hour of our death. Amen.
1: Hail Mary, full of grace, the Lord is with thee. Blessed art thou amongst women, and blessed is the fruit of thy womb, Jesus.
0: Holy Mary, Mother of God, pray for us sinners, now and at the hour of our death. Amen.
1: Glory be to the Father, and to the Son, and to the Holy Spirit.
0: As it was in the beginning, is now, and ever shall be, world without end. Amen.
1: O my Jesus, forgive us our sins, save us from the fires of hell,
0: bring all souls to heaven, especially those in most need of thy mercy.
1: The fifth glorious mystery, the coronation of the Blessed Virgin as Queen of angels and saints. Our Father, who art in heaven, hallowed be thy name. Thy kingdom come, thy will be done, on earth as it is in heaven.
0: Give us this day our daily bread, and forgive us our trespasses, as we forgive those who trespass against us. And lead us not into temptation, but deliver us from evil. Amen.
1: Hail Mary, full of grace, the Lord is with thee. Blessed art thou amongst women, and blessed is the fruit of thy womb, Jesus.
0: Holy Mary, Mother of God, pray for us sinners, now and at the hour of our death. Amen.
1: Hail Mary, full of grace, the Lord is with thee. Blessed art thou amongst women, and blessed is the fruit of thy womb, Jesus.
0: Holy Mary, Mother of God, pray for us sinners, now and at the hour of our death. Amen.
1: Hail Mary, full of grace, the Lord is with thee. Blessed art thou amongst women, and blessed is the fruit of thy womb, Jesus.
0: Holy Mary, Mother of God, pray for us sinners, now and at the hour of our death. Amen.
1: Hail Mary, full of grace, the Lord is with thee. Blessed art thou amongst women, and blessed is the fruit of thy womb, Jesus.
0: Holy Mary, Mother of God, pray for us sinners, now and at the hour of our death. Amen.
1: Hail Mary, full of grace, the Lord is with thee. Blessed art thou amongst women, and blessed is the fruit of thy womb, Jesus.
0: Holy Mary, Mother of God, pray for us sinners, now and at the hour of our death. Amen.
1: Hail Mary, full

0: of grace, the Lord is with thee. Blessed art thou amongst women, and blessed is the fruit of thy womb, Jesus.
1: Holy Mary, Mother of God, pray for us sinners, now and at the hour of our death. Amen.
0: Hail Mary, full of grace, the Lord is with thee. Blessed art thou amongst women, and blessed is the fruit of thy womb, Jesus.
1: Holy Mary, Mother of God, pray for us sinners, now and at the hour of our death. Amen.
0: Hail Mary, full of grace, the Lord is with thee. Blessed art thou amongst women, and blessed is the fruit of thy womb, Jesus.
1: Holy Mary, Mother of God, pray for us sinners, now and at the hour of our death. Amen.
0: Hail Mary, full of grace, the Lord is with thee. Blessed art thou amongst women, and blessed is the fruit of thy womb, Jesus.
1: Holy Mary, Mother of God, pray for us sinners, now and at the hour of our death. Amen.
0: Hail Mary, full of grace, the Lord is with thee. Blessed art thou amongst women, and blessed is the fruit of thy womb, Jesus.
1: Holy Mary, Mother of God, pray for us sinners, now and at the hour of our death. Amen.
0: Glory be to the Father, and to the Son, and to the Holy Spirit.
1: As it was in the beginning, is now, and ever shall be, world without end. Amen.
0: O my Jesus, forgive us our sins, save us from the fires of hell. Bring all souls to heaven, especially those in most need of thy mercy.
2: Hail, Holy Queen, Mother of mercy, our life, our sweetness, and our hope. To thee do we cry, poor banished children of Eve. To thee do we send up our sighs, mourning and weeping in this valley of tears. Turn then, most gracious Advocate, thine eyes of mercy toward us, and after this our exile, show unto us the blessed fruit of thy womb, Jesus. O clement, O loving, O sweet Virgin Mary, pray for us, O Holy Mother of God,
1: that we may be made worthy of the promises of Christ.
0: Let us pray. O God, whose only begotten Son, by his life, death, and resurrection, has purchased for us the rewards of eternal life, grant, we beseech thee, that meditating on these mysteries of the Most Holy Rosary of the Blessed Virgin Mary, we may imitate what they contain and obtain what they promise, through the same Christ our Lord. Amen. May the divine assistance remain always with us, and may the souls of the faithful departed, through the mercy of God, rest in peace. Amen. May the Holy Virgin bless you with her loving child this day and forever. In the name of the Father, and of the Son, and of the Holy Spirit. Amen.
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1: The world is watching America. What we normalize here can quickly become the model for other nations. Now, look at South Korea. Abortion was decriminalized there in 2019. Today, their president is calling for a legal framework to distribute deadly chemical abortion drugs. This should concern every American who believes the unborn deserve protection. When abortion is presented here as healthcare, other countries notice. When abortion pills are normalized here, other countries follow. Our laws and our culture don't exist in a vacuum. The world is watching. The question is, what kind of example will America set?
0: Join our Life Defenders team today. 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
5: Here's Father Joseph and Doug Keck.
8: It's another week and hence another new edition of Mother Angelica Answering the Call. Hi, I'm Doug Keck, co-hosting as always with our chaplain here at EWTN and at the network, and that's Father Joseph Mary Wolf, as we listen to Mother's take on some questions from her classic TV programs from the 80s and the 90s. Mm-hmm. And great to be with you as always, Father.
9: It was great. We'll hear in this first segment how Mother wanted the network to expand, and it certainly has done so since this time when she spoke these words.
8: Absolutely. Some other topics we're taking on is we all need God's mercy. You can't live life by hindsight, and prayer for a successful operation. But first up, as you indicated, really reaching every inch of ground in this world, and that was Mother's goal, right?
9: It was every inch, and that she really believed that just the transmissions of God's word and wherever it would fall on this earth would have an effect, even if people weren't hearing it, that God's word doesn't return void, but it always has some kind of benefit.
8: Right. I always think of that image I always see of like a soaking rain just pouring down, like you said, and covering the earth. And people are affected without knowing they're affected, and they're affected without us having any idea how many people have been affected, right?
9: How many people have told me, too, they just leave EWTN on in their home, even if they're not watching it. Why? Because there's prayers going on. There's the gospel being proclaimed. And it brings a peace to their home because that's the effect of God's word.
8: Also, you would testify to the fact, as Mother talks about here, goals, we never planned anything.
9: Yes.
8: She says, I know what he wants us to do, and she just keeps going forward, as she always would say, with one foot in the air and a queasy feeling in your stomach. Mm-hmm. And this related to me because this person here talking to her talks about, I was up in New York and nobody seemed to know about EWTN. Mm-hmm.
9: And that's one of the reasons we have the EWTN Media Missionaries now. We have 15,000 of them, and join the group. You know, if you'd like to help get the word out there about EWTN, we have a wonderful website for the Media Missionaries with materials and so on that can help people to spread the good news of EWTN so that they can encounter Christ and the gospel.
8: Absolutely, and that's why we have the concept of EWTN everywhere, where anywhere you are. Like you were indicating, radio stations, as Mother asked people to go out and buy, getting us on the web, getting us on the app that we have on your phone. Mm-hmm. So you really have the ability to access our programming anywhere, anytime. And so there's really no excuse to miss Mother Angelica.
9: It's an ongoing miracle of God's providence. It's all brought to you by you.
8: Absolutely. That's how we reach every inch of ground in this world.
4: 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Hello?
10: 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My mother and I both watch you. Mother, my question is, I'd like to know, what are the future goals for EWTN?

0: as far as them reaching New York, or I know they reach all over the world, but some, I was up in New York, surprising enough, some people hadn't even heard of EWTN. I'm like, what? You know, you don't know who Mother Angelica is? Hello. You know.
1: Well, we will not be content until we reach every part of this country. There are some cities. Now, we're in every state some in some way, by radio, AM and FM, or by shortwave, or by television, or internet. Wherever you are, you can get us. Now, but there are many, many. We're on DirecTV also, in the Dish Network. We're also getting into Spain on a DirecTV. Our goals, well, we never plan anything. We're just working hard to keep up with the doors God opens. See, and He does it very rapidly. That's the only way we can go. But I know the Lord wants us to reach every inch of ground in this earth. He wants us. He wants His divine word to come and be in every heart, every mind, every soul, every inch of ground, every drop in the ocean, every bit of snow on the highest mountains, in the jungles. And that eternal word now is falling from the sky. In many places, nobody gets it, but that power of the word as it falls on the earth, nobody will ever understand all it does. But until we are in every state and every home in every state in America, we will not be content. So we need all of you here and all of you listening tonight to go to your cable systems, thank those who air us, thank them monthly, and try to get us on. If there's an area there is no cable system, then encourage people to buy a dish from the Dish Network. And get us on radio. 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We have 12 stations in America. We reach 9 million homes. But there are hundreds and thousands of radio stations. Go pick one up, for goodness sake. Pick one up and just say, hey, we got this thing. We don't know what to do with it. Now we got it. Hey, not a problem. We'll come through. All you go do is buy it. Listen, there's people out there. Some of you are so loaded. With money, I mean. You're so loaded, you would miss it. You could buy a radio station 10 times over. We need to cover this whole country by radio. What do you do when you get in the car? Click. What do you do when you're taking a bath? Click. You go in a hotel, they have a TV in a bathroom. Who wants to watch it in a bathroom? I mean, we got to see TV. We got to hear something. You hear it when you're drilling your teeth. You hear music. Radio when you're anywhere, in a cab, on an elevator, in a dentist chair. I expect the operating rooms are going to say, oh, you don't have pain. You don't have pain. So buy a station, all of you. It's a great tax deduction. If you don't buy a station, Uncle Sam will get it. Is that right? Does he still get it? See, we don't, as Catholics, we're so content in our little houses. And that's why I keep asking you for money. Samantha, I'm not going to.

0: Of any more, you ask for money four times a day. Hey, four times a day, it's 4 minutes a day out of 24 hours. And you're griping? Give me $2 million a month, you'll never hear my voice. Does that logic to you? Give up or shut up, you know? I can't run this network on beads, you know, you just have to have. What are you going to say when you die with all your millions? When you could have fed the people the Word of God for maybe 50,000? See, I just want you to know what the Lord's going to say when you die. What did you do? I amassed a million. That got to work, I can tell you. And believe me, I love the rich, the poor, and everyone between. Because without the rich, this network wouldn't have been, and a lot of things would not have been that benefit you. So it's not whether you're rich, poor, or what. That has nothing to do with it. What has to do with it is, do you love God enough to want to spread that word among those who have never known Him? And that's my goal. Is that enough for you? Huh? I could tell you others, but I won't, because too much of my employees are present. And every time I say, oh, I had the greatest idea this morning, they say, ah! Oh, well, we do have fun, and we do love each other.
1: And as we continue on, our next call, we all need God's mercy. That's certainly a general statement mm-hmm. that's always true, right?
2: Yes, it is. And, you know, we should know how to receive gifts gratefully. And to see the love with which that gift was given, right? It's not the gift so much as the love with which it's given. We need to see that. And even if perhaps this wasn't the greatest artwork, and you may not be able to use it in the way the donor wants, and yet you can still appreciate the intention with which it was given and appreciate them.
1: Absolutely, and I think that's the thing we all learn. We've ourselves here over the years mm-hmm. where people have, you know, books that they'd like to get published or a mm-hmm. poem or a prayer that they wrote. And you know how moved they were
2: yeah.
1: in their own personal spiritual life to produce this and do it. And you want to make sure that you react in a mm-hmm. most positive way, realizing at the same time you can't do everything everybody wants you to do, as Mother would say.
2: That's right. And so why are they doing it? And that's what we'll hear in another segment, that we have to do it for the love of God, that we're doing it for Him. So maybe not everybody's going to, you know, salute, you know, our project or think it's the greatest thing. And yet if we're doing it for the love of God, then He's pleased with that because of the love with which it was done.
1: Right. But we got to remember, we all need God's mercy.
0: We have another call. Hello?
3: Oh, hi, Mother Angelica. It's a pleasure to speak with you. This is Marisa from Philadelphia.
0: Thank you. What's your question?
3: I have a question. How do you not judge a priest who refuses to receive a gift that you had painted? I painted the Divine Mercy painting, and I offered it to the church, and he had refused it. And he had spoke a little bit bad words to me, and it really upset me.
0: Yeah. Well, number one, you have a right to be upset. You didn't expect that, did you? You have a right to be upset, not for yourself, but his sake. There's nothing worse when a priest acts like that. We cannot judge why he acts that way, but we do know he acts that way. That you need to pray for him, because his soul is in grave danger. You say, "Why you're judging?" No. The Lord said something that allows us to judge, not to judge motives, but to judge actions. What did He say? by their

0: fruit, you know them. Ah. When a priest or a religious causes scandal, now there are two points of scandal. First, he swore at you, and secondly, he refused this devotion to the mercy of God. When a priest acts that way, you know readily that his soul is in danger, because that is a dangerous way to feel. You expect sailors and parrots to swear, but not priests or religious. You expect sinners who don't know God to refuse anything that reminds them of God, but not priests and religious, you see. What I would do is pray for him. Very special. Jesus came and Jesus died for him. And he has great responsibility before God, you see. I'd go offer my devotion to someone else. We all need the mercy of God. We all need his compassion and his forgiveness. We all need it every day. Your neighbor needs it, you need it, I need it. Forgive someone today. Will you do that before you go to bed? Maybe someone's already died. They'll know. They'll know. Whether they're in purgatory or heaven, they will know how you feel. My friends, we live in a world of great chaos and wars and every kind of evil. Last night I had to review a tape on abortion. I was so sick in my stomach when I got through. So sick. And I said, Lord, how long will you let this happen? How long, Lord, will babies be torn apart, limb by limb? How long will you allow us to live in this mire, mud of sin? How long? Well, we don't know how long. But you and I who know Jesus and have the Eucharist, God with us, the living Lord is here. No matter what anybody else says, the living Lord is here.
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4: And thank you so much for staying with us for part two of Mother Angelica answering the call for this week's program with Father Joseph, Mary Wolfe, and myself, Doug Kecht. Let's get to the next phone call. You can't live life by hindsight. You should see a number of people on Monday morning quarterbacking during the football season, especially here in Alabama.
5: Right, exactly. if, right? If only. Yeah, and Mother gives some wonderful advice, I think, because a lot of people, when they lose a loved one, they feel guilty that they might have done something different, they might have done something better to help the situation, or in this situation, that they had a bad exchange before this person died.
4: Right, but that's one of those ones again. I'd like to try and think with that person and say, now that your husband's gone and he's

0: mm-hmm. where he is, would he want you to feel that way? Mm-hmm. Wouldn't he right. forgive you? Mm-hmm. Doesn't he understand that that's just the way it is in life? Which is why it's so important for us to always keep that in mind.
1: Exactly.
0: That whoever we're talking to, how stupidly we get upset about dumb things, his mother said, mm-hmm. don't sweat the small stuff. Because mm-hmm. it could be the last person you the time you talk to that person.
1: Yes, and that we are members of the mystical body of Christ, which means there really is a true and deep union in charity between we who are on earth, those in purgatory, and those in heaven. And so Mother says, you can, through Christ and in Christ, you can say that you're sorry for the words that you said.
0: Right, even now. But you can't live by hindsight.
2: We have another call. Hello?
3: Sister Angelica.
2: Yeah, where are you from?
3: Pennsylvania.
2: Good.
3: You're speaking on guilt this evening. I'm living with an awful thing in my life right now.
2: What?
3: I lost my husband this past Easter Sunday. I found him in the garage dead with a heart attack.
2: Oh.
3: And I said some awful, bitter things to him the day before he died. And I never had a chance to ask for his forgiveness. And I don't know how to deal with it. I read my Bible every day.
2: Ask him now. What is his name?
3: Robert.
2: Wait, will you repeat after me?
3: Yes.
2: Okay. Robert.
3: Robert.
2: My husband.
3: My husband.
2: I'm very sorry.
3: I'm very sorry.
2: For all the things I said to you.
3: Of all the things I said to you?
2: I didn't know you were ill.
3: I didn't know you were ill.
2: I didn't know you needed me.
3: I didn't know you needed me.
2: But I needed you.
3: Pardon me?
2: But I needed you.
3: I needed you.
2: And now?
3: And now?
2: You have seen God face to face.
3: You have seen God face to face.
2: Pray for me.
3: Pray for me.
2: As I pray for you.
3: As I pray for you.
2: And know.
3: And know.
2: I love you.
3: I love you.
2: Amen.
3: Amen. But I did know he was ill, sister.
2: Huh?
3: I did know that he was ill. He had had two prior heart attacks.
2: Well, hindsight is always 20/20 vision. And you can't go by that. Since you said that prayer, you see, your husband now has seen God. He is totally compassionate now. He pardons easily because he has seen the Lord, and all he wants to do now is see the Lord. One thing you can do is offer masses for his soul, say your rosary for him every day, and get him closer and closer to Jesus. That'll be your compassion. See, don't just lie in your guilt. That's not good guilt. Do something now to alleviate his pain and his suffering. Now is the time you can show compassion. Do that. And one day, suddenly, you're going to feel a peace. And you'll know he's okay. He's with God. In the meantime, just pray for him and try to do other good things for your neighbor. God loves you. That's the best news of all.
0: And wrapping up this week's program, we have prayer for a successful operation. I think of how many times Mother probably responded to people who were dealing with this exact kind of situation, right?
1: And of course, no one is required to stay in an abusive situation. And apparently, it was in this situation that she was able to get a declaration of nullity in her marriage. Mm-hmm. We know the sterilization for contraceptive purposes is never permitted, that intentional sterilization. A side effect, like, for example, a woman later on may need to have a hysterectomy or something like that. That's permissible, but never for a contraceptive purpose.
0: Right. Exactly. And you had a situation where she kind of turned her life around and is trying to do the right thing going forward. And though she doesn't have to get it reversed, she's decided to get it reversed because of the life she's leading now. And she's asking for prayers that be God's will.

0: And childless couples, too, of course, can support life. I know my dad's brother and his wife were unable to have a children. They had 3 adopted children, and we never thought of them any differently. They were my first cousins, you know, so we grew up together, and that's the way they treated them, of course, too. They were their children of their hearts.
1: Of course, they had to do all the tough jobs on the farm and early in the morning, but other than that, we treated them exactly the same. Let's talk about prayer for a successful operation.
2: We have another call. Hello?
3: Hello, Mother Angelica.
2: And
3: how are you?
2: Fine. Where are you from?
3: Cleveland, Ohio.
2: Oh, great. What's your question?
3: I have a question and a comment. I was raised in a very strict Italian Catholic home with a very, very controlling mother, and I was married, and married into an Italian family with another controlling mother and then a controlling husband. And this lasted about 15 years, you know, very abusive, alcoholic marriage. And through that, I have asked God's forgiveness and gone to confession and got very involved in my church for an act that was done. I had a tube ligation done about 6 years ago. And I have recently remarried a very wonderful Catholic husband who does not have any children. And we would like, if you could say a special prayer for us, that we may together be able to get the money together to go and have this reversed so that we may live in God's life and have more children.
2: Is that your question?
3: Well, yes, I'd like to, if we could say a special prayer for this.
2: Yeah. Okay. Lord God, you know we all make mistakes, Lord. I ask you to return this woman's faith to her, as you seem to have done already. We ask, Lord, that you may have this operation be successful, and that if it is thy wondrous and holy will, she may have children again. We only ask, Lord, that your will be done. Let her find peace and joy only in that will. We ask this in the name and the power of Jesus and Mary. Amen.
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0: Join us for the solemn Mass for the Transfiguration of the Lord from the Basilica of the Transfiguration of our Lord Jesus Christ. 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
4: 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This 50-part series was recorded on phonograph records in the 1960s, and the sound quality is sometimes compromised. But the Word of God, spoken by Archbishop Sheen, is solid and timeless. Here now is Archbishop Fulton Sheen.
5: Peace be to you. The two words most often used and abused in our modern world are the words freedom and sex. Freedom is often used to signify the absence of law, and sex is often used to signify the absence of restraint. It is this subject that we are interested in today in the general discussion of matrimony.

We will commence with three very popular expressions about the subject of sex, and then apply some thinking to these expressions. The first popular expression is, sex is not anything to be ashamed of. Now that can be understood in a right and wrong sense. It is right if it means that the human race reproduces itself in a certain way that gives pleasure. But that expression can be wrong if it means carnal license, the mess that sex instinct has got us in today, uncontrolled use of pornographic literature. If these things are nothing to be ashamed of, then the expression is wrong. Let us take a second one. We must be self-expressive. That is right if it means that we are to perfect our personality. It is wrong, however, if self-expression means to allow the sex instinct every satisfaction and at all times and under all circumstances. We must analyze the full significance of the term self-expression. A locomotive on a track, following the road that was laid out by an engineer, is self-expressive if it stays on the tracks. Then it reaches its full perfection as a locomotive. If, however, the locomotive says to itself, why should I obey the laws and the tracks that were laid down for me by an engineer some years ago? I'm going to follow my own impulses. If it jumps the track, it was self-expressive in the wrong sense of the term, and then it destroyed itself. Can you imagine a soldier in battle deserting the line and then running back to safety, meeting a superior officer? And can you imagine that superior officer saying to him, I am so glad that you were self-expressive. After all, we have inherited a number of old Victorian ideas that a man should stay in the battlefield and fight for his cause and for his country. But you have allowed your personality to manifest itself. You have deserted the lines, and you have come back here to safety. I commend you. We shall give you a medal for being self-expressive. Makes a lot of nonsense, does it not? Certainly we are to follow the idiom, be yourself, but we have to remember what we are. We are human beings. We are not animals. And a third expression that is often used today is, well, God would never have given us this particular instinct unless he intended it to be used. Therefore, we have a right to use it. Certainly. But we have a right to use it according to our nature. What is the nature of man? Is it that of a rational animal? Or is it the nature of a rooster? Inasmuch as our nature is rational, that is to say we have to live according to purposes and goals, well then it follows that we are to use our instincts according to that order of reason and not according to mere instinct. We have a hunting instinct, but we are not to use it at all times and under all circumstances. One may not, for example, hunt down mothers-in-law. Just as dirt is matter in the wrong place, so lust is the sex instinct in the wrong place. There has been perhaps too much emphasis upon it, and it is well to recall what a great sociologist has written about a similar emphasis that was put

upon it in earlier days. We are here quoting Dr. Petrim A. Sorokin, who writes, "Those families among us which frequently change husbands and wives, which fail in their duties to their children and adopt the moral code of the gutter, are pushing us along the road to chaos. Greece in the 3rd and 2nd centuries before Christ brought sex into the open. We know," he continues, "because there were Kinseys in those days too, men who prided themselves on their objectivity as they calmly recorded the distressing picture of whole families getting together to indulge in promiscuous behavior. Adultery, prostitution, were so common that those who indulged were regarded merely as interesting fellows." Now note how this sociologist concludes. "But such a society was not able to summon the backbone to resist in the face of war or to endure the austerity program that might have salvaged that overblown economy. Soon the glory that was Greece was over, and the mighty Acropolis was only a hillside strewn with ruined marble." It would be well for any country which stresses the flesh too much to remember that lesson of history. Let us take now an entirely different point of view. There's a certain amount of sympathy to be extended to those who protest against the way purity and chastity have been stressed. Too often it is negative. Almost all talks on chastity begin with "don't do this" or "don't do that." It would seem as if it were almost a negative virtue rather than a positive one. No, Christianity bids us look at things in a godlike way. And what do we learn by studying man? Well, we see that every human being has two instincts. Basic, fundamental, strong. One is hunger. The other is sex. God implanted both of these. It is thanks to hunger that we preserve individual life. It is thanks to sex that we preserve social life. And God had to associate great pleasures with these two instincts in order to assure the continuation of both personal life and the human race. Naturally, there will come deviations, excesses, with either of these instincts. Man may eat too much, he may drink too much. His body will get fat. Well, so too, there can be excesses of the sex instinct. They can be deordinate. And just as one may produce bad health from abusing the hunger instinct, so too, one can develop a carnalized mind. One would not generally put garbage into the stomach, but too often one will put garbage into the mind. Now, looking at it positively, youths are not to think, therefore, that this urge they have is wrong. It's godlike. It's heaven sent. It's good. It is never wasted, even when it is controlled, because the energy that might go out physically is sublimated and may come out in another way, mentally and spiritually, as it most often does. Now let us try to treat this subject in a dignified and positive fashion. We begin by asking, what is purity?

every sacrament has two elements. One material, one spiritual. One that can be seen or heard or touched, and the other, which is divine. So too in the natural order, sex is a mystery because it has these two characteristics. First, sex is something that is known to everyone. One is either male or female. And yet, there's something hidden from everyone. The known element is, as we said, that everyone is either male or female. The invisible, mysterious element of sex is its creativeness. A sharing in some way of the creative power of God. Now, it was God's love that made him a creator. And so God has poured that love into man and woman to make them co-creators with him. And that co-creation with him is a free gift. Now, we have certain movements in our body that are not subject to freedom. For example, breathing, digestion, circulation, and so forth are to a great extent unconscious and involuntary. They go on independently of our will. But to create a poem, a statue, or a child is a free act. God gave the divine commission, increase and multiply. Communicate new life. So we are sent into this world, therefore, to pass on a torch. The torch of life. And God has put that into our hands to burn controlled unto the purpose and destiny fixed by him. Purity, therefore, is reverence paid to the mystery of sex, and the mystery of sex is creativeness. Now a second point. All creativeness is surrounded with awe. And there is a creativeness given to man and woman. That is one of the reasons why, at all times, there has been an association of religion with the unity of man and woman. Not only in Christianity, but among all pagan peoples. It was felt naturally that this great power of creativeness should be surrounded in some way by religious sanction. If then we understand the mystery aright, just as in supernatural sacraments, we mortals supply act and bread and water, words, so too here, man and woman supply the flesh, and God supplies the mystery. And this awesomeness that surrounds sex is the reason why young men act in a certain way toward young women and why young women act in a certain way toward young men. There's a sense of mystery, reverence, awe, that makes each one of them shrink from a too precocious surrender of the secret. That is one of the reasons why man is naturally chivalrous toward a woman. Not because he believes that she is physically weaker, but because of the awe that he feels in the presence of mystery. That, too, is why woman is tender, sensitive, even timid, because she has a great mystery inside of her. Why cannot sex be used outside of marriage? Well, because certain powers are to be used only in certain relationships. What is lawful in one relationship is not lawful in another. A man may kill another soldier in a just war, but not in his private capacity as a citizen. A policeman can arrest someone as a duly

appointed guardian of the law, fortified with a warrant, but not outside of that relationship. And so, too, the creativeness of man and woman is lawful under a relationship sanctioned by God, but not apart from that mysterious relationship called marriage. And purity will never separate the two. Purity would no more think of isolating the capacity to share in God's creativeness than a good person would ever think of using a knife apart from its purpose to stab a neighbor. The things which God has joined together will not be separated. Purity, then, is not just physical intactness. In the woman, it is a firm resolve never to use the power until God shall send her a husband. And in the man, it is a steadfast desire to wait upon God's will that he have a wife, that he may use her for God's purposes. Purity, then, you see, does not begin in the body. It begins in the will. And from there it flows outward, cleansing the imagination and the will, and finally the body. Bodily purity is a repercussion or echo of the will. Life is impure only when the will is impure. You see, then, that purity is the sacristan of love. It's its guardian. And just as we do not want to see an American flag under someone's feet, because there's a mystery to that flag, it symbolizes something else. So the pure are shocked at the impure, because it is the prostitution of the sacred. It makes the reverent irreverent. The essence of all obscenity is the turning of the inner mystery into a jest. Given a hidden presence of God in every person, just as there is a hidden divine presence in the bread of the altar, each person becomes a kind of a consecrated host. Not in the same sense as the bread of the altar, but because chastity or purity is a consecrated affection. Notice here we are making it positive. Not negative. It is not something you must not do. It is something you must do, namely, dedicate an affection. For example, a mother will say to her young, never do anything of which your mother would be ashamed. So one is dedicated to the love of the mother. Young man goes with a young woman, he's dedicated to her ideals. Marriage, dedication to a wife. In each and every instance, it's always love that inspires charity and chastity and purity. We might give an example of this in the analogy of a musician. And we want this to describe in some way the danger of isolating sex from love and from its purpose and from its creativeness. Suppose a director of an orchestra becomes very conscious of his hands, how he is going to hold the baton, between which fingers, whether his elbow is too high, whether his right hand should be lifted above his shoulder. Suppose he concentrates just on his hand. Do you not think it's going to have an effect upon the music? Now suppose he concentrates on the music and the orchestra and the production of harmony. Well, then everything fits into place. He's very unconscious of the hand. And so, too, when sex becomes a part of love life and the purpose of life, then it is a dedication, and it fits into the whole. So sex is not something that is isolated from life. Of course, there is self-control, there's subordination of a part to a whole, but all this, again, I repeat, is on account of service.

0: observing a higher enthusiasm. When you dance, you do not concentrate on your feet. And if you did, you'd be walking on your neighbor's toes. But when you make your feet serve the spiritual and the mental and the social part of you, you have no trouble. Thus, purity properly understood is the taking of love and making every part of the sex instinct fit into it. That is why frequent Holy Communion is the best guardian of chastity, because it places sex in the context of love. We've already said that chastity is the vestibule, the sacristan of love. Now, when we become in love with our Lord, when we have a sense of this tremendous ecstasy, and that's what it is, that comes from Holy Communion and from oneness with our Lord and Savior, then every part of us, our hunger instinct, our sex instinct, become a part of that love. It is love that awakens chastity. It is not the other way around. In every moment of our life, from the time that we are children, just reaching the age of reason, on up until old age, it is the love of God that makes every other kind of love understandable, even the love of husband and wife. He who loves honesty never has to be told not to steal. He who loves his neighbor never has to be told not to cut his throat. And so, any of us who love God and human persons, and the mystery of creativeness, we never have to be told not to do something. We're in love with the mystery. As Francis Thompson put it, "But thou who knowest the hidden thing, thou hast instructed me to sing. Teach love the way to be a new virginity. Do thou, with thy protecting hand, shelter the flame thy breath has fanned. Let my heart's reddened glow be but as sun-flushed snow." And if they say that snow is cold, O chastity, must they be told, the hand that's chaffed with snow takes a redoubled glow. That extreme cold like heat doth sear. Oh, to the heart of love draw near and feel how scorching rise its white cold purities. Sex is the reverence paid to the mystery of creativeness.
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1: We have another call. Hello?
2: Mother Angelica?
1: Yes.
2: God bless you and your ministry.
1: Thank you.
2: I want to ask you, Mother, in heaven, will we have a free will the same as we have on earth?
1: I hope not. I tell you why I hope not. I hope you hope not. When you die, your will is set. Finito. A big door closed. Not literally. Your will is set. You cannot will anymore. Because your entire heaven, your degree of glory, that mansion we got through talking about, is ready from what you sent up, not what you're going to send up. The amount of love you have for God at death. You know, God isn't like Social Security, where you get your 10 best years. That's not how it goes. Whatever I've gone through and done for the Lord is right there, and the opportunity to change is gone. Now we say, oh, that's terrible. No, hey, we got purgatory. It's a wonderful place. Better going the other way. That's a second chance. I don't know why all of you or some of you get so excited. What would we do without purgatory? We'd have to go some other place. None of us seem to be ready. Your memory, your understanding, your will, though, has ended. You're never going to be up there and say, hey, Lord, I don't like this thing over here. You know, can't you change it? Well, why'd you bring that nut in here? He won't say to me, oh, you did a good job. You built stations and churches and monasteries. No, he won't say any of that. I know he won't. Because the only thing important to him about it is, how much did I love him while I did it? Did I give him all the credit? Did I love him with my whole heart? Did I want no honor but his glory? That's what's going to count. Because I can't make a decision anymore. My decision making is finished. Maybe you don't want to listen, but you're stuck there for some reason. But you need to go to confession, like tomorrow. Or tonight if you can. Because we know not the time, nor do we know the hour, when he will look and say, your name, say, come.
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5: 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This is Michael O'Neill. I'm The Miracle Hunter. We've got a great show ahead for you today, and as I've talked about in weeks past, this has been a busy month as far as getting programs out on EWTN television. We've got a number of episodes coming up related to the Explore with the Miracle Hunter travel series. We've got places like Champion, Wisconsin, which will be out in October, and also other places as well around the world. And so we're so excited to be presenting up to, I think, 5 episodes in the next few weeks. And one of the ones I'm most excited about is this new film called Walking with Berga, The Joe Gregorich Story, which airs on September 25th, 9:30 a.m. Eastern Time. The story of Joe Gregorich, who dedicated his entire life to the saintly Bishop Berga, known, as you might know, as the Snowshoe Priest of Upper Peninsula, Michigan. And he devoted his life to the study of his life and writings, learning as many as 5 languages in order to translate his letters and push that forward to Rome. And now Bishop Berga is considered a venerable, the second step on that canonization process. So we'll be talking today with Lenora McKean from the Bishop Berga Association about the incredible life of Bishop Berga and the man sort of behind the cause, Joe Gregorich. And later in the show, we'll be talking about one of my favorite saints, perhaps the greatest of all miracle-working saints in modern history anyway, that is the Capuchin friar from San Giovanni Rotondo, that is Padre Pio. And we'll be going there in Italy to explore the life of Padre Pio, again, perhaps the greatest modern miracle-working saint there is, and known around the world for healing miracles by location and, of course, exhibiting the wounds of Christ in the Stigmata. We've got a new episode of the Explore series on September 23rd at 5:30 p.m. Eastern Time, which is a half-hour program that looks at each of these cities where various miracles have occurred, and we'll be in San Giovanni Rotondo for that one. And so for today's show, we'll be talking with somebody from the National Center for Padre Pio in Bartow, Pennsylvania. We'll be talking about the incredible life and miracles of Padre Pio with his feast day upon us on September 23rd. And of course, later in the show, we'll be looking at the 365 Days with Mary project like we always do. And for today's date, we've got Our Lady of Hope from Calasparra in Spain in 1786. And the might-be saint of the day is Blessed Joseph Kut. He's from Poland, and he's one of the 108 martyrs of World War II, so we'll be telling a bit about his life. And question of the week, this is a hard one. How do we know that a saint did not spend any time in purgatory? We'll give that one a shot. That's a tough one. Let's take a look at the miracle news. Each week we report on miracles happening around the world and those things that relate to miracles. And as I often comment in this miracle segment, that there are these softer miracles in which something coincidentally, or a God incidence as some people like to call them, something remarkable that's happened. But I also really like to report on these big miracles like approved Marian apparitions or Eucharistic miracles happening. Well, we have a case that looked like it was potentially a true Eucharistic miracle, at least if you went by social media anyway. So in Argentina, which has been the site of a handful of church-approved Eucharistic miracles, there's been a brand new report that's come out, and the diocese has actually issued a statement about it, about the apparent blood clots that have been appearing on a host. And so on social media, there were various reports from this area in the world, in Argentina, where they said a miracle occurred in the San Vicente de Paul parish in the Villa Tesai, And on August 30th, some hosts had fallen to the floor, and two men who were in charge of cleaning the parish informed the priest, and he ordered them to put them in a glass of water until they dissolved, which is the standard practice. Now, the next day, on the 31st, when they're going to clean the parish again and open the tabernacle, or the area where they have that those hosts reserved in water, they looked at the glass, and they could not believe what their eyes saw.

0: and the water had looked a little pink, and at 3 p.m. it began to thicken with a blood clot until 6 p.m. until they stared at a complete miracle. Now, that's what was being reported on social media. And the images that accompanied this were absolutely remarkable. I posted them on the Facebook feed of The Miracle Hunter, and you can connect there each and every day to see the miracles being reported around the world. So this Eucharistic host, or this host anyway, was said to be taken into the custody of the Bishop of Moron. And so when they looked at it, there was a press release on September 4th that said, faced with versions of the story of an alleged Eucharistic miracle that would have occurred on August 31st of this year, the Bishop of Moron, Father Jorge Vasquez, he affirms with the testimony of the priest who celebrated Mass that day that it could in no way be a Eucharistic miracle, since the host to which these texts and audio recordings refer were not consecrated by any priest, but were dropped before being presented in the offertory. And so, and these hosts were kept in a plastic bag and then were put in water to dissolve, as is usual in these cases. However, for everybody's peace of mind, the bishop has already started the corresponding investigation, and the analysis of the said hosts will be carried out in the laboratory, end quote. So that was the English translation from the diocese. So we have a case of something that looks a lot like past Eucharistic miracles, but because it is not a consecrated host, they can say with confidence that it is not a Eucharistic miracle. But what's interesting is that rather than dismiss it, they are going to go ahead with the investigation anyway, and they're going to find out in the laboratory what's going on. So a fascinating case. And again, if you look at the social media post and the image that's been pushed forward with this, and again, you can see that on the Facebook feed of The Miracle Hunter, it looks much like any of the other Eucharistic miracles around the world. So very interesting, and we will follow this one closely. So we'll report back to see if those investigations that the bishop undertakes have any interesting results. But I'm quite sure there'll just be a secondary press release that'll say that we have found a case of red mold or something of this nature. So that's the miracle news for this week. For more information on miracle stories like this one, connect to the Miracle Hunter Facebook page, where there are thousands of followers who want to find out each and every day the miracles and those things that relate to miracles happening all around the world. Let's take a look at Catholic Pub Trivia. We do this every week, where we look at the trivia questions related to miracles and other things happening on each show. And so last week we talked about the 3rd century bishop martyr, St. Januarius. Now that was a great interview with church historian Dan Cheely last week about St. Januarius, San Gennaro, that blood that liquefies each and every year on September 19th on the feast day. And for people who want to find out more about St. Januarius, you can watch the television program Explore with the Miracle Hunter Naples, which airs on September 19th at 2:30 p.m. Eastern Time. You can find out more about that miracle that's said to happen each and every year on the feast day of San Gennaro. And so the question from last week, we talked about St. Januarius, and he was a bishop martyr from the 3rd century. Who was the very first bishop ever to be martyred? And that answer, of course, is St. Peter, the Bishop of Rome. So thank you for those who wrote in with the question. And for this week's show, we're going to be talking about Bishop Berga, who we're hoping and praying becomes a bishop who's canonized in the United States. And so the question is, who is the first bishop in the United States to be canonized? If you think you know the answer to that question, who was the very first priest in the United, or bishop in the United States to be canonized, send me an email to miraclehunter@ewtn.com or go through my website, miraclehunter.com. Send me a message, and the first respondent with the correct answer is going to win that prize. Answers and winners will be posted on the show page on miraclehunter.com. We need to take a short break, but when we come back, we're going to be looking at the canonization cause of Bishop Frederick Berga. We'll be looking behind the scenes at the new film, Walking with Berga, the Joe Gregory story, with Lenora McKean from the Bishop Berga Association. Stay with us for that.
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2: This is Monsignor Stephen Bossel. The month of August is dedicated to the Immaculate Heart of Mary. Let us pray.

0: Hail Mary, full of grace, the Lord is with thee. Blessed art thou among women, and blessed is the fruit of thy womb, Jesus. Holy Mary, Mother of God, pray for us sinners now and at the hour of our death. Amen.
1: The wisdom of Mother Angelica.
2: So do we do live in a wicked age? And what did St. Paul say about it? How does he handle it? Yeah, I have a hard time handling it. You know, I really do. See, I get angry. Now, St. Paul, who is a giant in spirituality, and I'm a midget, and I admit it. Well, now he says, and do not be thoughtless, but recognize what is the will of the Lord. And do not drug yourselves with wine and simple dissipation. Be filled with the Spirit. Sing the words and tunes of the psalms and hymns when you are together. And go on singing and chanting to the Lord in your hearts. And then he says, so that always and everywhere you give thanks to God, who is our Father, and in the name of the Lord Jesus Christ.
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4: 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This is Michael O'Neill. I'm the Miracle Hunter. This has been a busy month as far as television production goes, and we have a number of films and programs coming out. I think the Explorer series, we have in Assisi, we have a San Giovanni Rotondo episode, and also a Naples episode coming out. And next month, Champion Wisconsin, so the Explorer series is really exploding. We've got another number of great episodes coming up, and there's a They Might Be Saints episode coming up on October 5th, and that is Francis Xavier Silos, who's a blessed. So I feel very blessed to have this Miracle Hunter month on EWTN television with a bunch of shows coming out. But I have to admit that of all the different programs that are coming out, the program that I'm most excited about is this new program that's been in the works for a couple years now, and it's called Walking with Berega, the Joe Gregorich story. And it's sort of an offshoot or the backstory of the Bishop Berega canonization cause. And this is something that that we uncovered years ago when we were preparing for that episode of They Might Be Saints, and that was one of the best episodes we've done, in my opinion, the Bishop Frederick Berega episode. And so we sort of uncovered the backstory of how a canonization cause were to come about. Most people don't really know. Most people think that the Pope gets some sort of an idea that, you know, a saint should be made, and then he declares someone a saint. Well, it turns out that there's a ton of effort and money that goes into a saint being made. So normally it's the congregation of a saint, and you'll say, why don't we see more people who aren't priests or nuns who are saints? Well, it's because those congregations or those orders have the money and the impetus, the reason for going ahead and pushing forward those causes to Rome. And oftentimes they take years, decades, centuries sometimes in order to have somebody declared a saint. But in this very rare case, we see the story of Frederick Bishop Berega being pushed ahead and all the documentation being collected as the result of the efforts of one man, and his name is Joe Gregorich. So this new film that's coming out is called Walking with Berega, the Joe Gregorich story. And so we're so excited today to talk with Lenora McKean. She's the executive director behind the Bishop Berega Association, and she's the reason that this program was made in the first place, and we're so excited that we've had the support of Len on this project, and we're so excited that it'll be airing on September 25th at 9:30 a.m. Eastern Time on EWTN Television. Welcome back to the show today, Lenora McKean.
5: Oh, thank you very much for having me, Michael.
4: Well, it's great to chat with you again, and I'm so excited about this new film that's coming out. Walking with Berega is the main title of it, and it's a great way to tell the story of Bishop Berega through the eyes and the work of someone else, and that's Joe Gregorich. But before we get too excited and down the path of who was Joe Gregorich, let's really paint the picture for everyone. Who was Bishop Berega? Why is he so important in Upper Peninsula Michigan and for the United States?
5: So Bishop Frederick Berega was the first bishop of the Diocese of Marquette. He was born in a small village in Slovenia and decided at a very young age as a priest that he wanted to respond to the call for priests to come over and minister to the people that were in this area, which at that time were the Native Americans. And so he spent 38 years ministering to primarily the Native Americans and then the fur traders and the miners when they started coming in throughout the Great Lakes and landing in the Upper Peninsula of Michigan, which as if any of your audience knows, is kind of a difficult area, especially in the winter time. So

0: He quickly became known as the snowshoe priest because he was determined to get to the people that he wanted to minister and teach about the faith, regardless of weather, of limitations. And so it was nothing for him to strap on snowshoes and walk 54 miles to get to who he needed to be with. Quite an incredible inspiration for us even today.
1: Absolutely. And he's somebody who's being recognized by Rome. He's in the middle of the very long and arduous canonization process that has four steps: servant of God, venerable, blessed, and saint. So he's moved on to that second category. And once he has a miracle approved by Rome, which is no small feat, he will be moved on to being blessed. And so how did this canonization cause of Bishop Berga get started in the first place? How did the groundswell of support happen that Rome could take notice?
0: Well, I think, first of all, we have to acknowledge the fact that when he died in 1868, his successor was Bishop Marak, who was also a Slovenian, one of the 17 seminarians that followed Bishop Berga over. You know, we have all of the artifacts that Bishop Berga used, the tools that he used in his ministry, and he and Father Yacker, they knew what a saintly man Bishop Berga was, or they would have disposed of all of those things. So I think from the get-go, people knew that there was something very special about him. But in 1930, they decided to establish the Bishop Berga Association, and we're really looking for somebody to step up and kind of take hold of the reins, if you will. And Joe Gregorich answered that call. And he spent the next 50 years plus of his life obtaining all the documents, collecting, cataloging them, transcribing them, and translating them. So the material that he obtained came from five different countries. He had to translate them from three different languages, and then actually became the foundation of the positio, or the position paper, that was submitted and accepted by Rome in 1998, proving the heroic virtues of Bishop Berga.
1: Yeah, it's truly amazing. It's the work of many people in reality, but without the work of Joe Gregorich, maybe this canonization cause does not progress or even happen. And when I was there in Upper Peninsula, Michigan, filming in the Diocese of Marquette for the They Might Be Saints episode of Bishop Berga's life, we did an interview with Pauline Gregorich, who is the daughter of Joe. And while her interview didn't make it into that original half-hour special, doing that interview, something really jumped out to me, that this was a remarkable life lived by her father, Joe Gregorich, as far as gathering all the documentation and really pushing that canonization cause forward and making it possible. And that's kind of what led to us putting our heads together and saying, this itself needs to be a new film. And thus the film Walking with Berga, the Joe Gregorich story, has been born. And so why do you think that Joe Gregorich did this, that he spent 50 years or whatever it was, dedicating his life to Bishop Berga? What motivated him to do that?
0: So Joe's mom was born in Slovenia and attended a parish of Father Berga's. And she was so inspired and loved Bishop Berga that she taught that to Joe throughout his entire life. And he became very inspired by the tales that his mother told and very interested in Bishop Berga. You know, Joe was a mechanical engineer by trade, and then the Depression hit, and he lost his job and was without work for almost 5 years, which, you know, when we think about that today, that can upset everything that you're working on. And what he did was he threw himself into the research and the documentation of Bishop Berga's life because he knew what a saintly man he was. And while it was difficult on their family regarding the economy in that, it afforded an opportunity for Joe to focus on the research. Pauline will say that she feels like she grew up with a brother. He actually had a bigger bedroom in their house than she did as an only child. But the research was so important that, you know, the microfilm was there at their house, the microfilm reader. She would go with her dad to the library and play under the table while he was doing research. And, you know, her mother Mary was very generous, saying, you know, Joe, you need to do this. You know, I'll support you. And later actually joined him in the office and began membership drives and helping organize the transcriptionists. And but just to let people know the magnitude, he obtained over 600 rolls of microfilm and over

0: 200 feet of printed material that became the Berga Archive collection, which is just incredible, especially considering the time that he was working in.
1: Yeah. Now, what's amazing to me, and this was one of my favorite parts in putting together the episode of Walking with Berga, the Joe Gregorich story, which airs on September 25th at 9:30 a.m. Eastern Time on EWTN. One of my favorite aspects of this was, you know, it wasn't like the documents that he had to collect were in the building next door or in his basement and he dug them up and he microfilmed them. He had to go to Europe in a very dangerous time in history and uncover some of these documents and microfilm them, bring the microfilm back to the United States so that he could translate these documents. Talk about that a little bit. What was the effort like that Joe had to undergo in order to even get those documents in the first place?
0: Well, at that time when he went, you know, he was going into what was communist Yugoslavia. And it just by divine intervention, it happened that he was able to do this because of his daughter, Pauline, who, unbeknownst to them, was working on an undercover or very, very secretive mission of the CIA. And she was able to actually help her father get credentials so that he could get to the places he needed to go and have the luxury, really, of the protection of her co-workers. So it really is because of that that they were able to obtain the documents. But it reads like a whodunit. It was very cloak and dagger. There were times where Joe would have to give a stranger on the train Pauline's number and say, just call her and let her know I'm okay. And so if you can imagine receiving that phone call as a family member and wanting to know, well, where is he and what's going on, and just receiving that, all I can tell you is he's okay, you know, that would be a little unnerving. But they supported Joe in his endeavor because they knew how important the cause was to Joe, but how important the cause was in general, because they wanted people to know about Bishop Berga. They wanted to know his whole mission was to bring the faith to people, to evangelize and to help them deepen in their faith. And they just wanted to carry that mission on.
1: Absolutely. I love doing this series, They Might Be Saints, which airs on EWTN Weekly. And everybody who watches kind of has that question of, how does it all happen anyways? And this is a great opportunity, this Walking with Berga, to talk about what is the behind the scenes, the backstory of a canonization cause, and one that's a little bit different than the others. And the work of Joe Gregorich is certainly noteworthy, and it sort of set things up for the Bishop Berga Association, which you're the executive director of. How does the Bishop Berga Association continue the work of Joe Gregorich today, moving forward towards Bishop Berga's sainthood?
0: The mission of the Bishop Berga Association when it was founded was to promote the cause and to educate people about Bishop Berga's life. And so that is what we continue today is we frequently talk that you have to know him as the man, the priest, and the bishop to understand who he was, what he sacrificed to bring the faith, what he did as an advocate for those that he was working with, and the links that he would go to teach people and to help them receive the sacraments. And it's amazing to me. I get calls frequently about people who believe that they've received an intercession from Bishop Berga. And I am delighted to say that we do have a potential cure, which is what it's called until it's fully recognized. And it has been completely investigated. It is prepared into a summarium, and it is waiting for the two medical experts to review it in Rome. If one or both of those deem it favorable, it will go on to the medical commission. So we wait. I know people sometimes might get frustrated that I say we wait and we pray, but that's really our job, is we wait, we pray, we teach, and we continue to look at how we can draw inspiration and incorporate his zeal for the faith in our own lives.
1: Wonderful. Well, that's exciting news. I always like talking about miracles in these segments, so you really brought it to the fore. We're talking about a potential miracle for Bishop Berga. We'll have to pray for that one to be looked at by Rome and later approved, leading to his beatification. We're talking today with Lenora McKean, the executive director of the Bishop Berga Association. Now, coming up in September, around September 25th, is the Berga Days, your annual event where you make the life and work of Bishop Berga known, and you celebrate it sort of to encourage devotion and get people to be praying for his intercession. And Berga Days is coming up, and one of the feature points of this program this year is that the episode Walking with Berga will be shown. What is happening this year during the Berga Days to celebrate Bishop Berga's life?

0: So this year the event is in Marquette, Michigan. I firmly believe that in order to celebrate somebody, you need to go where they are. And so we have a beautiful Berga Chapel that we built after he was declared venerable. And so it will give people the opportunity to come and venerate the sarcophagus where Bishop Berga is laid to rest. But we also have activities throughout the day. We have reenactments of his life. We have a Native American drum circle that we'll be playing and are teaching, because we have a new wood carving that is coming soon that we're so excited to be able to put in the gardens here at the Educational Center. The Educational Center and Museum, which is in the Berga House, and this is really our first year to promote all of it and its completion with its gardens and that, so people will be able to take tours. And then, of course, the dinner and the annual meeting and the release of the new documentary. And I'm just so excited to see all of that.
1: Yeah, we're so excited. I'm excited to be there myself for this big event, the Berga Days, happening this year in Marquette, Michigan. And, of course, the big event for those people who can't make it to Marquette is being able to watch the program, Walking with Berga, the Joe Gregorich Story, and that'll be on September 25th at 9:30 a.m. Eastern Time, and I'm sure it'll be shown multiple times in the future by EWTN, but that'll be the premiere for people who want to connect with this great program. And going forward, Len, as we keep the focus on Bishop Berga, with the story of Joe Gregorich, Bishop Berga truly is the center of that film. How can we turn to Bishop Berga or use him as a model as we walk with Berga in our world today?
0: Well, I think he served as a role model. He had a strong devotion to the Blessed Mother, praying the rosary frequently. I can only imagine as he's walking through the woods in the quiet. So perhaps we can unplug and we can spend some time in solitude. He prayed 3 hours a day before he'd start his work, regardless. And there is one mention in his diary where he overslept and he was so upset with himself because Jesus never withheld anything from him, and he just couldn't believe that he had been so careless. So I always tell people, gee, if we could just do 30 minutes a day, what a difference it would make in this world. But, you know, if we could up the ante a little bit, if we could do more, maybe it's attending daily mass. Maybe it is getting up at 4 o'clock in the morning to pray. You know, what can you do in your own life to invoke the intercession of Bishop Berga, but also everything is for the glory of God? And that is repeated multiple times in Bishop Berga's letters to his sisters. And he did nothing for notoriety for himself, which could be part of the struggle with the canonization. Perhaps he's saying that, you know, I'm no more holy than all the rest of us are called to. But maybe that's the challenge he's offering us, is to maybe up our game a little bit.
1: Absolutely. Well, we're so grateful to you, Lenora McKean, the Executive Director of the Bishop Berga Association, for joining us on today's program. And we look forward together for the airing of Walking with Berga on September 25th at 9:30 a.m. Eastern Time. Thanks so much, Len, for joining us on today's program.
0: Thank you, Michael.
1: God bless. That was Lenora McKean. Always love talking with Len about the life and work of Bishop Berga and her great work there at the Bishop Berga Association. And again, I'm so excited that this is airing on September 25th at 9:30 a.m. Eastern Time on EWTN. It is called Walking with Berga, the Joe Gregorich Story. It's truly the behind the scenes of a canonization cause, the work of one man to push that forward, Joe Gregorich. And I think you're going to like this one, so check that one out on EWTN television. We need to take a short break, but when we come back, we're going to be looking at the question of the week. Stay with us for that.
2: 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The Catechism of the Catholic Church tells us that Christian meditation involves our ability to think, our imagination, our emotion, and our desire. 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How then can we use sacred scripture to help us pray? 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And finally, 6. Voice a response back to God. Use a passage of Scripture for prayer today.
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1: The best way to pray is simply to open our minds and our hearts to God, to allow His presence to begin to fill us, to restore us, to refresh us, to make us new. The best way to pray is simply to be aware of that presence and to say yes to it, to give fiat to that presence as our Blessed Lady did. In that way, we delight in prayer and God Himself delights in us.
2: This is Father Robert Spitzer. In the name of the Father, and of the Son, and of the Holy Spirit. Amen. Heavenly Father, we ask You to put an end to abortion in our country and our culture. We ask that You fill with efficacy all of the various ways in which we're working toward that, our educational initiatives, our evangelization initiatives, even where we have to do public confrontation. Bring it all to fruition in Your will so that eventually people will see the intrinsic dignity that is behind every single unique human life, so that we will never, ever again take up this mystery and kill it with abandon and wantonness. Please, Lord, bring an end to it all. And bring all of our work to fruition in Your will. We ask all of these things through Jesus our Lord. Amen. In the name of the Father, and of the Son, and of the Holy Spirit. Amen.
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6: Welcome back. 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This is Michael O'Neill. I'm the Miracle Hunter. I love getting your questions. People write in from around the world with questions about miracles, those that are happening in today's world and those that have happened centuries ago. And I love, you know, when I give a talk, I give 20 to 25 talks around the country each and every year. I give a talk for, you know, 45 minutes or so, but then people have questions about miracles. So I try my best to answer them at the end of the talk, and I really enjoy that. But I also get questions into my email inbox at miraclehunter.com. And so here was a good one, and I'm not sure I know the exact answer to this one, but I'll give it my best shot. So the question is, Dear Miracle Hunter, how do we know that a saint did not spend time in purgatory? Thanks, Joe. Well, thanks, Joe, for your question. And it's a good one. You know, I think that when we talk about the Catholic definition of saint, we talk about somebody who's in heaven with God. Well, no commentary is ever made about the path that a person took to get to be in heaven with God. So we all know that there is a heaven, hell, and a purgatory, and there's no set time limit for a person who spends time in purgatory. Theoretically, you could, spend a short amount of time or spend centuries in purgatory, depending on your sentence, so to speak. So how do we know that a saint did not spend a short bit of time in purgatory, then advance to heaven, and then intercede for a miracle in heaven, a miracle that's ratified by Rome? Well, we don't really know, actually. But I think that the concept, anyway, is that when the Catholic Church looks at a person's life of virtue, they spend so much time in that positio, that academic position paper is written where they investigate each and every aspect of the person's life, and they turn over every rock, look in every closet, and dig up all the details, all the dirt on a saint's life, potential saint's life. And it isn't until everything passes muster that the Catholic Church will actually approve them as a venerable. And then at that point, and only at that point, can miracles be looked at for their intercession, where they become blesseds and then saints. So theoretically, it is possible that a person who is spent some time as a holy soul of purgatory, holy soul is a saint in the making, so to speak. Everybody who makes it into purgatory will be in heaven someday and will therefore be a lowercase s saint. But how do we know that the capital S saints didn't spend a moment in purgatory? We don't really know, but the implication anyway is that the Church has spent so much time vetting that their life of virtue, and when a miracle is allowed through the intercession through Rome, The heaven is sort of vetting that process or validating that the person is in heaven with God. So that's as far as we can go with knowing the answer to that question. So thank you, Joe, for your question. And if you

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Let's take a look at the 365 Days with Mary Project. We do this every week where we look at the Marian devotion of the day. We all know Fatima, May 13th, or Guadalupe, December 12th, or Lourdes, February 11th. But believe it or not, there's a different Marian devotion that lines up exactly to each day in the calendar year. And so we have those big ones, of course, those major miracle stories, but we also have smaller ones like Our Lady of Hope from Calasparra in Spain in 1786, which is today's devotion. So the story goes that when a shepherd found an image inside a cave, authorities arranged to transfer it to one of the churches of the town. Miraculously, it became so heavy that it was thought to be a sign, so they did not move it. And the miraculous nature of the image is acknowledged to this day, with hundreds of devotees lining the walls of the chamber attached to the chapel of the Virgin. And Our Lady of Hope is the official patron of Calasparra since 1840, and the canonical coronation of the patron is held on September 8, 1996. And festivities in her honor mainly focus on the celebration of a Mass and pilgrimage on September 7th, the Feast of the Virgin. And also on September 18th, another celebration is held. An annual transfer of the patron saint to Calasparra takes place on the first Sunday in May. And that's today's feast day, Our Lady of Hope from Calasparra in Spain in 1786. For more information on this fascinating devotion or any of the hundreds of other Marian devotions from around the world, connect to the page of 365dayswithmary.com, or you can pick up the book, or you can download the app 365 Days with Mary from the App Store, or you connect to the Facebook feed with over 10,000 followers, people who want to find out the Marian devotion for each and every day. Let's check out the Might Be Saint of the Day segment. We do this every week where we look at the news related to those who might be saints. And when we're talking about those who might be saints, we're talking about servant of God, venerable, blessed, those steps in the canonization process before they become saints. And this connects to my television show on EWTN called They Might Be Saints. And that's on Mondays at 11:30 a.m. Eastern Time and Fridays at 5 p.m. Eastern Time. For more information on this series, you can go to theymightbesaints.com. And so when we look at the news, there's been a lot of sainthood news this past week or so. You can connect to the Facebook feed of They Might Be Saints, and you can see all the stuff posted there. But we had an article where Pope Francis is excited about a future saint because he's from Argentina. So Pope Francis joyfully shared the news of the beatification of Mamerto Equiu, who is the Bishop of Cordoba, Argentina. At the end of the Angelus on September 5th, Pope Francis greeted the beatification of Mamerto Equiu, the friar minor and Bishop of Cordoba in Argentina, which was celebrated in Catamarca on September 4th. In his quote, celebrating this beatification the day before was, "Finally, an Argentine blessed," he exclaimed with joy. And so the Holy Father described the new blessed as a, quote, "zealous herald of the word of God for the building up of the ecclesial and civil community," end quote. And he prayed that his example would help to, quote, "always unite prayer and apostolate and to serve the causes of peace and fraternity," end quote. And he invited the crowd to applaud the new blessed. And so throughout history, there have been very few saints and blesseds throughout the history of Argentina. And so this excitement by Pope Francis is explained by the fact that Argentina, which is a huge Catholic country, paradoxically has only very few saints and blesseds. And there are only two Argentine saints, Hector Valdivielso Sales and Saint Jose Gabriel de Rosario Brochero. And 10 Argentines have been beatified in addition to those two saints. And so this Mamerto Equiu, he was born in Argentina in 1826. He became a member of the Order of the Friars Minor Franciscans in 1842, ordained 1848. And he felt called to the missions and left for Bolivia and teaching assignment in the seminary there. And Pope Leo XIII noticed his work and made him Bishop of Cordoba in 1880. So great life of charity and prayer there by a future saint. And we have an Argentine blessed, Mamerto Equiu, the Bishop of Cordoba, somebody that Pope Francis is pretty excited about. Now let's take a look at the Might Be Saint of the

0: of friends, Father Joseph was offered release if he would just renounce his priesthood. But he refused to do this, and he was killed. And he is a martyr. He died on September 18th, 1942, in the Dachau concentration camp in Germany. He died of starvation, disease, abuse, and neglect. And he was beatified on June 13th, 1999, by his countryman, Pope John Paul II. And that's Blessed Joseph Kut, the Might Be Saint of the Day for September 18th. For more information on him and any of the other Might Be Saints, check out theymightbesaints.com for more information on that. We need to take a short break, but when we come back, we're going to be talking with Nick Salkowski, the Director of Communications from the National Center for Padre Pio, about that incredible miracle-working saint. Stay with us for that.
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4: I must tell you that from what I observe from very young people, all of these blasphemers, all of these mockers are in for a tough time. Because the devil bites his own tail. And I find among young people a growing reverence and longing for God. I find a decline in the cynicism and skepticism around, because it had to destroy itself. No one can live on being an enemy of God. It's too crazy. It's too absurd. It's too dark. It's too bleak. God is beautiful. God is holy. Why in the world mock God?
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0: Welcome back. You're listening to the Miracle Hunter radio show on EWTN Radio. This is Michael O'Neill. I'm the Miracle Hunter. People who know me know I love talking about the saints and I love talking about miracles. But, and I get this question a lot, who is the greatest miracle-working saint? Who should people pray to if they're looking for a miracle? And I don't really have that answer. Each and every person has their own individual reasons for connecting with saints, and different saints respond in different ways to different people. But in my opinion, the greatest miracle-working saint, in the modern era anyway, is Padre Pio. His life of sanctity is amazing, and the miracles which surround his life are absolutely incredible. And we've actually got a new program coming out on EWTN television dedicated to the life of Padre Pio, and that's called Explore with the Miracle Hunter, San Giovanni Rotondo. And so San Giovanni Rotondo, of course, is the place where Padre Pio lived, most famously. And so I travel around the world and I do these half-hour episodes from places around the world. We've done Lourdes and Lanciano with the first Eucharistic miracle, and Paray-le-Monial, the place of the Sacred Heart. But returning to San Giovanni Rotondo on September 23rd at 5:30 p.m. Eastern Time to look at the life of Padre Pio. And this is somewhat of an offshoot of a previous project I worked on called The Miracles of Padre Pio, which, to my knowledge, was the most popular of all the programs I've done so far. Tons of people around the world love Padre Pio, and they love hearing about his miracles. And in that program, we actually featured the National Center for Padre Pio, because they promote the work of Padre Pio here in the United States. And we're so excited today to be joined again by Nicholas Salkowski. He's the Director of Communications for the National Center for Padre Pio. Welcome back to the show today, Nick.
7: Hi, Michael. Thank you so much for having me.
0: It's great to talk with you again, and I always love talking about these miracles of Padre Pio, and I think it's a remarkable thing when we talk about the various phenomena that were associated with him. And I think that, you know, there are some major categories of

0: things where we talk about his stigmata, for example. So these are bearing the wounds of Christ for 50 years. That is something that is the most remarkable case in the modern era. So what do we know about the stigmata, for example, of Padre Pio?
1: Well, we know that he received all five wounds of Christ physically, the ones that you could see, of course, both hands, both feet, the side. One of the wounds that really goes untalked about, something that not a lot of people know, when Padre Pio would be asked which, of course, was the most painful wound, he would answer that it was the wound of his left shoulder. Padre Pio was given the gift of not only the visible wounds of Christ crucified, he was also given the gift of being able to feel the weight of the cross upon his shoulder. I think that that's really interesting. It's something that not a lot of people know.
0: Absolutely. And I know there at the National Center for Padre Pio, you have some of the blood-soaked gloves of Padre Pio and other information and signs related to his stigmata. And we talk about other interesting phenomena with Padre Pio. We talk about his penchant for bilocation, or at least the claims of bilocation, where he was said to be in two places at once. Is there anything to this rumor or legend or idea that Padre Pio could have been in two places at one time?
1: Certainly, not only while he was alive, but after death. There's one miracle that occurred in the late 1980s after Padre Pio had been deceased, the early 1980s, after Padre Pio had been deceased for almost 15 years at that point. I believe you're familiar with this, the miracle that happened right here in Pennsylvania, Paul Walsh, where he appeared in his hospital room after death. Paul recounted seeing this man appear in his hospital room, didn't know who he was at first until his mother showed him a prayer card the next day after his miraculous healing. Padre Pio was known to be at various other churches that pertain to some of the other saints that he had devotion to. While he was alive, he could be seen at his own friary by people, and then reports of him being in other locations at the same time. So there's certainly a great amount of evidence that he was able to do this.
0: Absolutely. And he's also known for, of course, healing miracles. People would come in droves in order to receive a blessing by Padre Pio while he was alive. And even the story, you know, we have in this episode of Miracles of Padre Pio, the story of Vera Calandra, who is the daughter of the foundress of your National Center for Padre Pio. Perhaps talk about that miracle or any of the other miracles that are associated with Padre Pio and his healing miracles.
1: Well, of course, that is the one that we here at the center are most familiar with. In 1966, Vera Marie Calandra was born to her family. She was the fifth of six children. She was born with congenital defects of the urinary tract. Of course, she was not given very long to live. Her parents turned to prayer after the Children's Hospital of Philadelphia said that there really wasn't much that they could do other than to keep her comfortable. Vera, the elder Vera, experienced what she would call a distinct locution. Padre Pio spoke to her while she was in her home in Narstown. She heard his voice, "Bring your little girl to me here in Italy. Do not delay. Come immediately." So she did. She explained to her husband why she needed to do this. Her husband gave her his support, his blessing. She took little Vera Marie along with their one-month-old daughter to San Giovanni Rotondo. She was granted two audiences with Padre Pio. The first one did not go the way that she had hoped. Of course, Padre Pio barely looked at them. Vera was really not too happy about that. She was angry. She felt as though she had made this trip. She had spent all this money. She took her children overseas. She did not speak the language. She was not familiar with the terrain. She did all of this on faith, and she was disappointed that Padre Pio did not give her very much of his time. She went back the next day. She was able to attend his morning mass, and she was granted permission to wait in the hallway for him after mass, and she had a lot that she wanted to get off her chest. When Padre Pio was wheeled past her, of course, he was in a wheelchair at this time, this time around, their eyes met. They connected through their hearts. She would go on to later recount that she wasn't sure why she was asking for what she found herself asking for. Instead of asking for the healing of her child, she was asking for a miracle so that the people of

0: the world would believe. When they returned to America, she brought Vera Marie back to Children's Hospital of Philadelphia, where she was examined, and they found that she had experienced a miraculous healing. The bladder that had been removed from Vera Marie before their trip began to regrow, they discovered upon the return from Italy.
1: Now that's something that doesn't happen. That's not a thing, regrowing
0: not.
1: Of a bladder. I mean, that is a remarkable miracle.
0: Organs do not regrow. So the Surgeon General, or C. Everett Koop, was Vera Marie's surgeon at Children's Hospital of Philadelphia. He would go on to become Surgeon General of the United States, and he wrote extensively about this. I mean, this was just something that there was, of course, no explanation for. Organs do not just regrow.
1: That is truly amazing. And when we talk about Vera Calandra, the mother of Vera Marie, having received this miracle of her daughter, this impelled her to spread far and wide the message of Padre Pio. What happened next as far as this leading to the building of the National Center for Padre Pio?
0: So Padre Pio died about 3 weeks after the Calandras visited with him. In spring of 1969, Vera would take her family back to San Giovanni Rotondo to the tomb of Padre Pio to thank him for this grace that she received. And she also was sure that she was going to keep her promise to him. She was going to make sure the world knew of Padre Pio, of his love for our Lord, of the greatness of his life. She would go on to speak to the friars in San Giovanni. She told them of her intentions, and they were supportive of her. From her kitchen table in Narstown, she began to spread this devotion to him. She started a prayer group for Padre Pio in her own church that began to grow. On the first Saturday of every month, they would meet, and the church would be full. She began receiving letters from all over the world. She would answer at her kitchen table, and she decided to start this organization, the National Center for Padre Pio, and it started right in her kitchen, and it got bigger and bigger and bigger. The family purchased a piece of land in Bartow, Pennsylvania, an old barn, farmhouse with a barn. The center would become known as the barn. They became anonymous. People would call, they would refer to the center just simply by the barn, and everybody knew what they were talking about. The offices were in the barn. They were able to convert a portion of the barn to a chapel and a gift shop, and people would come from far and wide to see. Vera would speak throughout the world. She was invited to countless universities, churches, monasteries, all over the world to speak, and she became very well known to Padre Pio's devotees throughout the world.
1: Yeah, that's amazing. We're talking today with Nick Salkowski from the National Center for Padre Pio about the origins of the National Center for Padre Pio, the miraculous backstory. And how does this carry on even to today, the National Center for Padre Pio? How can people, pilgrims and otherwise, learn about the work of Vera Calandra and what is available there at the shrine today?
0: So the facility that we're in now is a destination for pilgrims still from all over the world. People can come and see the replica chapel that we have here of Our Lady of Grace Capuchin Friary from when Padre Pio was alive. We also have a museum and cultural center where people can come and learn about the life and spirituality of Padre Pio. You mentioned at the beginning of the conversation that we have some gloves and various other relics of Padre Pio. We have the largest collection of Padre Pio relics outside of San Giovanni Rotondo. People can come and see. We give tours of the museum. Our museum contains different aspects and also stations throughout Padre Pio's life. For instance, you can come and see what his farmhouse in Pietrelcina looked like, and you can go through his life step by step all the way to his cell at Our Lady of Grace Capuchin Friary, and finally his tomb, where we have replicated his tomb area, the first one, not the one that exists currently. And we do get various people who come, and they're here, and they're looking for healings, and they're looking for help from Padre Pio. You started the conversation by talking about all of these people who express that when they really need something, Padre Pio is the one that they turn to, and we see a lot of that here as well.
1: Absolutely. We're talking today with Nick Salkowski, Director of Communications from the National Center for Padre Pio in Bartow, Pennsylvania. And there are so many miracles.

0: A prayer for religious liberty.
1: O God, our Creator, from your provident hand we have received our right to life, liberty, and the pursuit of happiness. You have called us as your people and given us the right and the duty to worship you, the only true God, and your Son, Jesus Christ. Through the power and working of your Holy Spirit, you call us to live out our faith in the midst of the world, bringing the light and the saving truth of the gospel to every corner of society. We ask you to bless us in our vigilance for the gift of religious liberty. Give us the strength of mind and heart to readily defend our freedoms when they are threatened. Give us courage in making our voices heard on behalf of the rights of your church and the freedom of conscience of all people of faith. Grant, we pray, O Heavenly Father, a clear and united voice to all your sons and daughters gathered in your church in this decisive hour in the history of our nation, so that with every trial withstood and every danger overcome, for the sake of our children, our grandchildren, and all who come after us, this great land will always be one nation under God, indivisible, with liberty and justice for all. We ask this through Christ our Lord. Amen.
2: Mother Angelica, answering the call.
3: We have another call. Hello?
4: Hi, Mother.
3: Hello.
4: This is Ellen. I want a little preface here that recently I've gone through a great deal of torment, and my son, I discovered, went from alcoholism to heroin. I have been financially depleted and emotionally and every other thing, and I thought my heart was closed. But one of the benefits of this is that it was like I had Jesus on my kitchen table having coffee. I cried and I poured out my heart and soul. The closeness I have gotten through his mother and him is unreal.
3: Praise God.
4: The other thing is, I received an answer to my finances. I didn't get extra, but I got what I needed.
3: Good.
4: But here's my question. First of all, I want to say one of the benefits is besides me getting that relationship with our Lord, is I've broadened my prayers not only to my son, but anybody who abuses alcohol. I've learned to, you know, we're not the only ones in this world with this problem.
3: Right.
4: I have St. Michael working on double duty, I think, with him. But one of the problems I have is, once on your show, you mentioned that Jesus knows everything. We should not have to keep repeating a request. Like this time, I really pleaded with them for my son's recovery, which he just got out of a rehab and is doing well so far. But I feel kind of guilty. I have a little confusion on, am I nagging our Lord?
3: Oh, no, I don't think so. You know, sometimes our dear Lord seemingly says two different things, but he never does. When he said, trust, your Father knows you need all these things. Feast first the kingdom of heaven, and all these other things will be added. And then he said one day, knock, knock, knock, knock. So what does he say? Two opposite things? We don't have to nag. Did you ever see a nagging wife? Oh, Mama. What a terrible thing, huh? Where were you this morning? Dinner's cold. Well, you're lucky you don't put it on your head. Say, we don't have to nag the Lord. He's our friend. He's our Lord. He's our Savior. He's everything to us, huh? In a case like your son, he's getting on his feet. Say, Lord, take care of him. Make him love you. That's it. He hurt you. You can more than hope in God. You pray for your son every day, once. He wants him converted more than you do. And then the rest of the day, go on loving him, praising him. He hurt you.
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1: The world is watching America. What we normalize here can quickly become the model for other nations. Now, look at South Korea. Abortion was decriminalized there in 2019. Today, their president is calling for a legal framework to distribute deadly chemical abortion drugs. This should concern every American who believes the unborn deserve protection. When abortion is presented here as healthcare, other countries notice. When abortion pills are normalized here, other countries follow. Our laws and our culture don't exist in a vacuum. The world is watching. The question is, what kind of example will America set?
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0: Hello and welcome to Catholic Answers Live. I am Cy Kellett, your host. William Albrecht, our guest this hour, and we're going to talk about orthodoxy. How is a Catholic to respond to engage with orthodox people, orthodox arguments? You are welcome to call with your questions. And if you're an orthodox Christian and you would like to come at us from that direction, we would love that. That would actually be very, very, would be a wonderful opportunity to have a conversation. 888-318-7884. Like, if you're not even a Christian, if you're like, man, I've never been inside of a church. I'm just interested in this Catholic Orthodox thing. Go ahead and call 888-318-7884. William Albrecht, this is some among his very popular topics that he covers. He loves to talk about the Virgin Mary. He carries on tremendous dialogue with Muslims and a long dialogue with Orthodoxy and with Orthodox people. Patristicpillars.com is his website. Check it out there, patristicpillars.com. He's just off the road from preaching and teaching for a couple weeks. He has not even had a chance to feed the dog, and he's on with us. Hi, William.
1: I think the dog will. The dog can wait a little bit. This takes priority.
0: This is more important than the dog. Wait, you know what? There's dog lovers out there. Do you even have a dog? I don't even know if you have a dog. Do you have a dog?
1: I do. A tiny little dog. I do.
0: But the dog is well fed.
1: He's well taken care of.
0: Yes. Okay. The dog is watered. Don't worry. Everything is good with the dog. Yeah. So we can go on to orthodoxy. 888-318-7884 is the number. You don't have to worry about the dog. You can just call 888-318-7884. You know something? Over the years, I have asked you many questions about orthodoxy. I don't think I've ever asked you the most basic question in this whole conversation. And so I want to ask it today. What originally drove us apart? What originally was the divider? What divided the East from the West in Christianity?
1: Yeah, and that is a really good one, Cy, because very often we get caught up talking about, and there's nothing wrong with talking of defending papal supremacy, purgatory, the Immaculate Conception. As you know very well, I love talking about our Immaculate Mother Mary, but you bring up a very good question. Are any of those the real reason that we got divided initially? And they're not. In fact, a lot of people don't even realize that it was an issue of enzymes that really played a major role in dividing us at first. For people that are wondering, what is the dispute over enzymes? It is a use of unleavened bread in the Holy Eucharist. And I don't want to diminish the importance of the filioque, papal supremacy, and even the Immaculate Conception for many within the realm of Orthodoxy today. But there are major theological dividing issues. But the real controversy was over enzymes. That became a big issue, and that caused a lot of open conflict. The issue of the Latin Church utilizing unleavened bread. And why does... why does the Latin Church use unleavened bread? Well, because our Lord instituted the Eucharist during Passover meal, when unleavened bread was used. And the East, the Byzantines, to be clear, used leavened bread. Now, are we going to say, well, oh man, the use of leavened bread is so horrible? No, not at all. The use of leavened bread was utilized to emphasize the bodily resurrection of our Lord. So the issue is... It became a big-time problem to the point where people in the East began accusing Catholic bishops and popes and, you know, theologians of being Judaizers. It really was not a good – this. It might sound very silly to you, Cy, and today we stop and we think about it. In the modern era, it may sound like, hey, is that really that big of an issue? But it was an enormous issue back then, and it was a – big time dispute, and it led to, a lot of back and forth back then, and you know, to the point where Catholics had to write sweeping defenses of enzymes, and you know, we can even talk about that today because I believe we can defend it from the Bible itself. And look, as I mentioned a little while ago, Cy, our Lord instituted the Eucharist during Passover, and we know that the Gospels, they connect the Last Supper with a feast of unleavened bread. So if the Latin Church did this, which the Latin Church did, the Latin Church was preserving the connection by continuing the use of unleavened bread in the Eucharistic sacrifice. Really, honestly, I don't think that the big divide, I don't think it should have occurred. I really, be honest with you. But again, looking back in history, there's a lot of things that I don't think should have occurred. But back then, this was a big time boiling point issue.
0: Isn't that wild? I honestly, I did not know what direction you were going to go, but we're very vulnerable to a kind of blindness, we human beings. Yeah. And so we imagine that, dividing the church over yeast, essentially.
1: Yeah, I like that, the way you put it there. There's no doubt about that, and that's a good point. Now, the one thing that I think is important to also point out is the accusations that were being tossed out were, well, oh, look, the Latins they're trying to return to the old covenant. No, that isn't the case. What was being done was the historical setting in which our Lord fulfilled the Passover and established a new covenant was being preserved. And the other thing that's important is, and you know this very well, Si, we've talked about it many times over. We've talked about fathers like St. Justin the Martyr, St. Ephrem the Syrian, and many other fathers. And, well, they're giving Mass in their own languages. The Mass of St. Justin the Martyr in Greek would have looked a little bit different than the Syriac one of St. Ephrem. Now, the Church has always recognized that legitimate liturgical diversity. And I think that is an important thing to point to. Maybe the Mass of St. Ambrose of Milan would look different than that of St. Justin the Martyr. The reality of the Eucharist, it isn't going to depend on whether the bread contains leaven. It really, what will it depend on, as the Church has always taught, on Christ's institution, on real apostolic succession, on a valid priesthood. And so for the Catholic Church, the position is azymes. They're legitimate. They can be used in a legitimate manner. They are what we would call a legitimate expression of the apostolic faith. And, you know, as minute as that may seem, that blew up big time. Mm-hmm. And then it led to many other issues, such as, okay, well, hold on. Papal authority also would become a thorny issue. And then, of course, issues like the filioque and purgatory. But not initially was the Immaculate Conception was not an issue initially. That would become an issue much later on in history. But early on, you're going to find azymes. You're going to find papal authority being challenged. You're going to find the filioque. And, of course, particularly there in the 15th century, you're going to find purgatory also being challenged. And I dare say, Si, that everything that we discuss today, and we hope we get people, let me say this to the audience, maybe you're inquiring into Catholicism from Orthodoxy. We want to hear from you. Or maybe you're inquiring into Orthodoxy from Catholicism. We want to hear from you and to talk about these issues. They're important issues. And, you know, we'd love to dialogue with any and all of you all.
0: 888-318-7884. There are three lines still open, so take up that invitation from William Albrecht, our guest. 888-318-7884.
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0: Welcome back. Catholic Answers Live. William Albrecht, our guest. Orthodoxy, our topic. 888-318-7884 if you'd like to get in on the conversation. We've got William in Texas, and we've got Daniel on the line from San Antonio, Texas. Hi, Daniel. You got a question for William?
6: Yes. Good evening, gentlemen. Can you hear me?
0: Very well, yes.
1: Great.
6: Yes. Well, first off, honored to be on the show. Thank you for taking my call and for all that you do for the church. I've got two questions for you. The first one it goes as follows. Including Catholic and Orthodox churches, so including both of them, which churches outside of the Roman Rite have apostolic succession recognized by the Holy See, and which apostles does the Holy See trace them back to? That's my first question, and I can hold on the second one if you want to address that one first, if you're able to.
1: Yeah, okay. Now, in terms of churches outside of the Roman Rite that have apostolic succession, you mean outside of Catholicism, we would refer to the Eastern Orthodox churches, the Oriental Orthodox, and the Assyrian Church of the East. So we would agree that their bishops can trace their episcopal lineages through that succession of ordinations that goes back to the apostles. So they have retained what is known as the threefold ministry, that being bishops, priests, and deacons. And of course, they have a sacramental priesthood. So their sacraments are valid, even though we're not in full communion with any of them. I would say those. Now you're asking in terms of an apostle, of the Eastern churches, let me try and take a stab at it. So Constantinople will traditionally trace themselves through St. Andrew, and then you have Alexandria, which would trace itself through St. Mark, and of course that famous catechetical school of Alexandria, and of course everybody knows Antioch. Antioch, of course, was also a Petrine see. So just like Rome is a Petrine see, Antioch was as well, because St. Peter was the first bishop there. And then you brought up these apostolic churches, succession. In terms of the Assyrian Church of the East, they will trace their succession famously through St. Thomas. So if there's anyone that I left out there, please let me know and I'll answer you.
6: No, that's very good, and I appreciate that. And yeah, like I said, I was just curious about that. And then I guess my follow-on question for all of that, the Orthodox churches are in schism, how are their sacraments still recognized as valid by the Roman Church?
1: Yeah, okay, so that's a very good question. This would be very different than maybe an evangelical church. Now, number one, we know that the majority of evangelicals, they don't even believe in the priesthood, not in the ministerial one. They most definitely don't believe in the Holy Eucharist the way that we do. But let's say that we would encounter one that does. And believe it or not, to the shock of maybe

0: I and many, maybe a lot of other people, there are Pentecostal churches in America that profess to believe in transubstantiation. Believe it or not, I am shocked. Yes, yeah, that is true. Now, even though they may profess to believe that, they do not have a valid priesthood, thus they do not have a valid Holy Eucharist. With that in mind, the sacraments of our Orthodox brothers and sisters are valid, even though they're in schism. Why is that? Because we need to stop and understand what is schism and how are they valid? Well, validity will depend on the presence of the essential elements, particularly the elements that our Lord entrusted to the church. What elements would those be? It'd be valid matter, number one, form. And of course, here is the key part. Here is where it's key. Here is where there is a big difference between those evangelical churches that may want to believe that they can bring about a valid Eucharist and an apostolic church. They need to have a validly ordained minister with apostolic succession, and evangelical churches don't have that. So we recognize and we have great respect for these churches. We recognize, and in fact, the Catechism tells you that separation from Catholicism is a real wound, and we should pray for the unity of the broken body. But that will not erase the sacramental character of their bishops and priests. Even St. Augustine noted that in the 5th century when he was dealing with particular individuals during his time. So the church will recognize within Orthodoxy, not only Eastern, Oriental as well, that they have real sacraments. They have a real Eucharist. They have holy orders. But all the while, they lack full communion with Rome. And ultimately, even though they may have valid sacraments, you should be united to the fullness of the truth. And the only church that contains the fullness of the truth is Catholicism. There is no fullness to be found anywhere else.
1: Awesome. All right. Thank you. And does that state of schism, like with current events with the Pius X Society, how's the state of schism with the Orthodox churches different than the Pius X Society?
0: Yeah, so it's different because the SSPX claim to be united to the Bishop of Rome. They claim to respect and to listen to the Bishop of Rome, but unfortunately, I'm going to be very honest with you, it doesn't seem like that is the case. So they claim to be united and they claim to listen to the Bishop of Rome, whereas our Eastern Orthodox friends, they are not united to the Bishop of Rome, and they don't claim to be united to the Bishop of Rome. So there is a distinction because the Eastern Orthodox and the Oriental and the Assyrian, they have valid apostolic succession, valid sacraments, but they're not in full communion with Rome. And the SSPX, so they claim to have that full communion, but their actions show otherwise. So we'll say they have valid holy orders, but their bishops, unfortunately, they lack a canonical mission from the Pope, and they're not acting within proper ecclesial jurisdiction is what we would say.
2: Thanks very much for the call and for the questions, Daniel. A great opportunity to get to talk about important things. I want to get on to the next call just so I can get it in before we have to take the break. Ari in Logansport, Indiana. Thank you for waiting, Ari. Go ahead with your question.
3: Hi, so my question is, how do you respond to the EO argument that early church fathers like St. John Chrysostom, St. Augustine, St. Cyril of Alexandria, and Origen, they understood Matthew 16 and Isaiah 22 as, different interpretations of either it's Peter's faith or it's Jesus Christ or just Peter generally, but it doesn't prove that there's a continuing papacy?
0: You mean
3: that would be my question.
0: Do you mean that their interpretation of Matthew 16 in conjunction with Isaiah 22, or do you mean Matthew 16 in general? Okay, none of those fathers provide an interpretation.
3: Isaiah 22.
0: Okay, so there are very few fathers that actually provide an interpretation of both.

0: as Matthew 16 and Isaiah 22, those fathers would not be some of them. But those fathers do provide an interpretation in Matthew 16. And I would argue that the modern day kind of Eastern Orthodox spin on claiming that they do not interpret them in a Catholic manner is incorrect. I think if you look at Augustine, you look at St. John Chrysostom and others, they very clearly look at the rock as being St. Peter. So they say it's his confession, right? But can you separate the confession from the man? There's no possible way, because we're not Gnostics. Meaning, if the confession, if they say the rock is a confession of St. Peter, well, it means it's St. Peter the man. But very often they would use that kind of language, but they wouldn't separate the confession from St. Peter the man. But that is a good question. And just to say briefly, there are fathers, though, even though those fathers you listed don't do it, there are fathers that connect St. Peter's unique role in Matthew 16 with Isaiah 22. And those early fathers do recognize the keys being given to St. Peter is a sign of that governing authority, and it really does indicate papal supremacy. So yet, all in all, it's still a very good question.
1: Yeah, because I know they like to argue that that doesn't prove that the papacy is true, because some of them will deny that Peter was handed the keys. But they like to say, like, well, that doesn't prove that it's a continuing papacy.
0: Yeah. Now, in terms of St. Augustine, St. Augustine and all of the others are very clear that the office is meant to continue in perpetuity. St. John Chrysostom as well. In fact, very often you're going to find them referring to the successor of St. Peter as Peter. That's how many of the fathers did so. But interestingly enough, Ari, you can look at St. Augustine and his interpretation of the Gospel of St. Luke and the famous strengthening of the brothers, and he's going to interpret that as referring to the divine office that our Lord founded. So if it's referring to the office, well, that means it continues in perpetuity. And you're going to find them all pointing to the Bishop of Rome as the head. And by the way, not a single one of these denied that St. Peter received the keys of the kingdom of heaven. They all recognize that. They all recognize he received the keys in a unique, singular manner. So I would challenge the any of the Orthodox that would make that particular claim. I would ask them, bring the text forth. Let's look at them. Let's examine them. Because a very healthy debate can be had. But I think at the end of the day, the early fathers are going to see St. Peter as holding that unique primacy among the apostles. And look, we're going to see that very often through all the fathers you listed. You listed St. Cyril as well. Well, he also viewed the Pope as being the head of the church, which is why he gets authority from Pope St. Celestine, who gives him the authority to pretty much lay out the condemnations against Nestorius there at Ephesus, and that authority comes from Pope St. Celestine. It didn't come from St. Cyril himself.
2: Ari, thank you very much for the call. On we go. We're talking Orthodoxy and Catholicism. Whatever your question, if it's in that neighborhood, you can call 888-318-7884. Going to our friend Gil in Long Island, New York. Welcome back, Gil. Gil's still there. Sorry, Gil. Go ahead, Gil.
3: Sorry.
2: Go ahead.
3: I just want to tell your guest that I did not know how to read well until I got into the Bible in 91. In 1992, I accepted Jesus as my personal Lord and Savior, and I did a lot. I went to college. I played the piano, self-taught. So to God be the glory.
2: Praise God, Gil.
0: Amen. Amen. Amen.
3: And I love Michaela. To God be the glory on that, too. The Protestants use the word Orthodox Christianity, like they back it up with 2 Timothy 3:16 says that all scripture is God-breathed and is useful for teaching, rebuking, correcting, and training in righteousness so that the man of God may be thoroughly equipped for every good work. Now, that's one form of teaching. Orthodox teaching, Christians, Protestants believe that it means strict teaching. Now, what's the difference between the Orthodox Church that you're talking about and the teaching of Biblical Orthodoxy in the Protestant Church?
0: So in terms of when we're referring to an Orthodox Church, that is commonly referring to a specific Christian communion. And usually we mean, when we say Eastern Orthodox Church, its member churches, which are not in communion with Rome after the East-West Schism. But Orthodox Church is usually in reference to that, to those Christian communions. Now, you were asking, what about Orthodox teaching from the Bible? Orthodox teaching just simply means true or correct. So a teaching can be called Orthodox if it faithfully conforms to the apostolic faith, if it is biblical, it is ancient, it is taught in sacred scripture and sacred tradition. So that's usually, if a Protestant says Orthodox teaching in that manner, they usually mean that.
2: Gil, we're coming up near the break, so I'm going to leave it there. But thank you very much for the call and for the question. We're talking Orthodoxy. 888-318-7884 is the number. As William said, if you are an Orthodox person, maybe considering Catholicism, you're welcome to call. Maybe you are a Catholic brother or sister of ours considering Orthodoxy. Either way, your call welcome here. 888-318-7884. William, I was going to say, what are you doing next? Where can people see all that? But you just got off the road from 2 weeks of preaching and teaching. I guess maybe that was a bad question.
0: Not at all. That's a good one, because now I turn my attention towards debating. I've got multiple debates coming up before I hit the road again. I begin traveling again. So a lot of debates coming up. But yeah, a lot of debates and a lot of fun conversations. Si, we want people to call in. We want to hear from them, don't we?
2: 888-318-7884.

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1: The power of prayer depends on God's action, not on our praying. The Holy Spirit prays within us with groanings too deep for words, as Romans 8 says. And He empowers us to seek God and to seek from Him all that we need. And the answer to prayers are always from God in order to worship Him.
2: This is Father Joseph Mary of the Franciscan Missionaries of the Eternal Word. Let's pray with Mother Angelica.
3: Lord God, make us repentant. Oh, not with just that momentary repentance over some fault or sin. More than that, Lord, give me an attitude of repentance, a deep awareness that I stand before Thee always as a sinner, but glorifying Your goodness, Your love, Your compassion, Your mercy, and that You love me, Lord, just as I am. Let me look at that, Lord. Let me never be discouraged, no matter how far I fall or how long I stay there. Let me always know I can rise to a totally new life, and I can be reborn and renewed in Thy love. I thank You, Lord, for Your mercy, Your love, and Your goodness. Amen.
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6: Welcome back, Catholic Answers Live. Response to Orthodoxy today with William Albrecht. If you've got questions about Orthodoxy, 888-318-7884. I was a little concerned about Frances, who called about her brother. She wasn't able to stay on the line, so I'm going to read you her question because I think you might be able to put her mind at ease. Frances says, "My brother married a Greek Orthodox woman." So I'm going to just assume her brother's Catholic. One have to be baptized in order to remarry there? I'm worried that he might have committed apostasy.
7: Yeah. So here's the important thing. Regarding apostasy, and this is a good question, hopefully we can put your mind at ease here. Simply marrying a Greek Orthodox person is not going to automatically mean your brother committed apostasy. So here's an important way of understanding. What is apostasy? Well, that is when you deliberately reject the faith. And from everything that I'm hearing, I don't think that your brother did do that because he chose to get married in an apostolic church. And it doesn't sound like he renounced Christ or the faith at all. So remember, a Catholic who marries an Orthodox Christian doesn't automatically incur the kind of thought of apostasy. That really doesn't, it doesn't entail from that. Now, if your concern, maybe your other concern is whether he left the Catholic Church, well, that would be a different question. So the question would be, did he formally join the Orthodox Church? But it doesn't sound like that to me. Or the other one would be, did he merely marry an Orthodox Christian? So those are questions that I just to put your mind at ease, I would ask him. But in terms of apostasy, simply marrying a Greek Orthodox individual, it is not going to mean that your brother committed apostasy.
6: One thing, though, you probably said this already, I might have missed it, but if he married her in a Greek Orthodox church, he would need a dispensation from his bishop. That's all.
7: No doubt. Yes, there's no doubt about that. And to be very clear, that is correct there. He would have needed that. But the other important part is maybe he got that. Maybe she's unaware of it.
6: Right.
7: But if he didn't, that's definitely a problem. If he didn't, that's a problem. But just to also clarify for her, if he is a non-Orthodox Christian, which it sounds to me like he's Catholic, he's validly baptized, maybe he got ecclesiastical permission. That could have been done. Yeah, he could have been, and the marriage would have been performed according to the Orthodox rites, but maybe he got permission. A lot of those questions are open, but yes. I think the important thing, hopefully we can put her mind at ease, him merely marrying her, merely marrying a Greek Orthodox person, that wouldn't automatically mean he's apostate.
6: Francis, I hope that was helpful to you. This is one of the most geographically diverse shows I remember, William, going from Vermont.
7: I love that.
6: To Anchorage, Alaska. Barbara is in Anchorage. Thank you very much for calling, Barbara. Go ahead with your question.
8: It's not a question. I wanted to bring up Ephesians 4, 1 through 6.
6: Okay.
8: I therefore, the prisoner of the Lord, beseech you to walk worthy of the calling with which you were called, with all lowliness and gentleness, with long suffering, bearing with one another in love, endeavoring to keep the unity of the Spirit in the bond of peace. There is one body, one Spirit, just as you were called in one hope of your calling, one Lord, one faith, one baptism, one God and Father of all, who is above all and through all and in you all.
7: Yeah, and I think that's a great, thank you for that, Barbara. I greatly appreciate that. And I think that whole, those verses you read are the very reason that we're here today. They're the very reason we're here defending the Catholic faith, because as you pointed out, Ephesians calls us to preserve the unity of the Spirit and truth. We cannot ignore error, and we are called to charitably correct people. There most definitely is, without a doubt. With all due respect, Barbara, with all due respect, there is error there, and that is what we've been pointing out tonight. Over and over, I've been giving multiple examples, and I'd be happy to go over these with you, but the reason that we're here is to show you there should be unity in the Spirit of truth. And that is why we're calling. Look, our Lord himself taught that truth would sometimes cause division. And we're not here to be polemical or rude at all. So I want to ask for your forgiveness if at any point I sounded polemical. I have not tried to. But my goal is to call for unity, to call people to return to the fullness of the truth if maybe they've left it or if maybe they've never known it. And that fullness is to be found in Catholicism. And we love our Orthodox friends. I want to be very clear. We love them. But they've departed from the faith of the early fathers on issues like the papacy, on issues like the Immaculate Conception, on issues like purgatory, on the filioque. And Barbara, those are major issues, and those are issues that are biblical and ancient.
6: What do you think, Barbara?
8: I don't think so.
6: Okay. I note that you're in Alaska,
8: have
6: and there are.
8: Have you ever been to an Orthodox church?
6: Okay. William, have you ever
8: have
6: been
8: you
6: to
8: an Orthodox been to one all year.
7: You have never been to one?
6: No.
7: Or are you asking me?
6: She's asking you, have you ever been?
7: Barbara, yes. Not only have I been to an Orthodox church many times, my ministry that is Patristic Pillar is I work with one of the top Byzantine scholars in the planet, and he is an official translator for Orthodox publications. I am very well aware of the Orthodox faith. Very well versed. I've been to many churches. I have even led conferences where your scholars of Orthodoxy have been keynote speakers. I know the faith very well. I love you all dearly. I have great respect, but I call out error when it needs to be called out, and I'm not doing it in a rude manner. Our Lord calls us to unity. He wants the body to be one. You read Ephesians 4. It talks about maintaining the unity of the Spirit. And that unity is built upon one faith, as you pointed out. The apostles corrected errors over and over, and our Lord warned that truth can divide. But those issues that I brought up, Barbara, they're really important ones. They're not minor. Issues like the Immaculate Conception is important. Issues like purgatory, the filioque, like the papacy. These are big-time issues that are, the way the church believes them, the Catholic Church, they're biblical. The early church fathers taught these as well. And unfortunately, I have to be very honest, Barbara, modern day Orthodoxy has moved very far away from these ancient beliefs.
8: It hasn't.
6: Well, I assume, Barbara, then, like us, that you would like a reunion, a reuniting of the East and the West in the church. Is that correct?
8: That would be really nice, yeah.
6: But maybe you could give us an idea of what it would take, because I do think there are these issues that divide us that it seems to us very important to discuss them on the road to being reunited, which is clearly God's will for us. But it does seem to me that you're saying if we do that, we're prolonging the disunion.
8: Prolonging what?
6: It seems like you think that by discussing these things, we're making it harder for there to be unity. Well,
7: Barbara, maybe this would help. Barbara, do you
8: or seminary or anything? But I'm just going to change the channel. I'm not going to listen to you guys.
6: Well, we're sorry to lose you, Barbara. I would hope you wouldn't do that as well, because I do think it's. I know William very well, and he's quite sincere in his expression of love for the Orthodox. We're fellow Christian people. We're fellow followers of Christ. There are some things to overcome, and we have to discuss them if we're going to overcome them. That's our belief. Did you want to say anything else to Barbara?
7: I wanted to let her know that the goal every time that I am on here in Catholic Answers and every time I do anything is really charitable dialogue. And at no point do we mean to be insulting Orthodoxy or being rude at all. Rather, our goal here is a goal of unity. And Cy and myself talk about it all the time. We pray for the healing of that broken body. And at the end of the day, relations between the churches look wonderful, better than they've ever looked before. And Barbara, if there's one thing that I can leave you with is, I hope you don't tune out, because there's a lot of rich theology and information you can get from Catholic Answers. I hope you don't tune out. The other thing I hope you do, Barbara, is I hope you pray for the healing of that broken body. The way that Cy and myself pray for that healing. And I want you to know that we care for you. We care for our Orthodox friends, our brothers and sisters. And I mean, I know that I know that Cy would echo the same sentiment. We would recommend you call in anytime you want.
6: Yeah, well, actually, it's very helpful for us to have this conversation. And I always find it a good reminder not to take for granted. Like, we do have an obligation to use language that's polite and friendly, and even if it's direct, is all of those things. If you would like it, Barbara, I would like you to bribe you to be to stay our listener. I'll send you a copy of Jimmy Akin's book, Evidence for Christ. I think you'll really like it. It's a great new book from Jimmy Akin. All you have to do is give us an address. We'll send it to you up there in Anchorage, Alaska. I'm sure it will get to you in the daytime.

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1: Hi, this is Mike Aquilino with a few words about the guardian angels. Jesus assured us that we all have guardian angels, and we see their work throughout the Bible in both the Old and New Testaments. They guard and guide prophets, apostles, the Holy Family, and even entire churches and nations.

0: Welcome back. Catholic Answers Live. Second hour, we're going to take your Bible questions. If you got a Bible question, you are welcome to call second hour. I got that right, right? It is Bible questions. I panicked there for a bit that I said the wrong thing. Tom Nash will be here. He loves the Bible. He knows the Bible. He would love to talk with you about whatever Bible questions you've got. We're talking about orthodoxy this hour with our very good friend, William Albrecht. You can call and get your question in, 888-318-7884. Going to Royal Oaks, Michigan now. Pat in Royal Oaks. Welcome, Pat. Go ahead with your question.
1: Thank you. Your commercial is timely. I'm sitting outside the shrine of the Little Flower.
0: Oh.
1: Your commercial is about St. Tres.
0: Ah, how beautiful. How beautiful.
1: Yeah. I was wondering, and it kind of bridges your last conversation about, and the gates of hell shall not prevail, because even our separation can't separate us from God. And that's my thought. Anyway, that eventually it'll all work out. As long as everybody's working towards that unity, I think it's part of the gates of hell not prevailing, all this separation. But my question was, if the church ever were to change on the basic principles and truths that you listed, and I often wonder what I would do. Would I go to the Orthodox churches, but not separate myself, never deny the church? But if I needed to go to the sacraments or feel that, you know, that would be an option, or go underground, would there be you think there'd be an underground church that would survive, being that Jesus said, and the gates of hell never prevail? So I was just kind of wondering that, because, you know, even when I don't judge or make a statement of judgment about saying that, you know, Marian apparitions can't be, they came out with a statement that it can't be supernatural. Well, all of our faith is supernatural. God is supernatural. So I get confused as a layperson trying to discern and I'd like to have a plan if things ever did go topsy-turvy.
0: Uh-huh. What do you think, William?
2: Gotcha. So, number one, here is the first thing that I'd like to tell you, Pat. Anytime you encounter, maybe there is a Marian apparition you've heard of, and maybe the church comes out and says there is nothing supernatural about it, that's not a bad thing. That's a good thing. That means the church has done her very due diligence, and the church always does so. There are many approved Marian apparitions. There are a lot of them. But if the church ever comes out and says, well, this one does not have a supernatural character, then we respect the church's decision, because that means the church has done due diligence and you can put trust in Holy Mother Church. Why can you do that? Well, as you pointed out, Pat, the gates of hell will never prevail. We're told that. And what does that mean? Well, that means that our Lord guarantees his church will never be led into a kind of apostasy that you're worrying about. Or I know you're also worrying, what if I wake up one day and the church has bound us to error? Well, that won't happen. I'm going to tell you why that can't happen, Pat. It can happen because the church is not merely a human institution that maybe later on can become corrupt. No, she is a body of Christ, and our Lord told us that that body of Christ would be led to

0: all truth by the Holy Spirit. So if the church were to formally proclaim error as doctrine, well, there'd be a contradiction. So that couldn't happen, because if that would happen, Pat, you're not going to wake up and say, well, maybe I'm going to go underground, or maybe I'm going to go to another church. No, because that would mean that our Lord failed to preserve the very church he promised to protect. But I'm going to put your mind at ease. That won't happen. That is the beautiful thing about being Catholic, is that that scenario cannot occur. So don't be worried about that, because throughout history, we've gone through some rough, topsy-turvy times, as you say. There have been bad popes. We don't deny that. There have been a ton of great ones, and boy, do I love the current Holy Father. We got to pray for him daily. But there have been bad popes throughout history. There have been bad bishops, bad deacons, bad priests. But that doesn't mean that our Lord's promise failed. Because in the Bible, there's bad people too. Judas was a bishop, and boy, was he a bad apple, wasn't he? So the important thing to really look at is, look, if somebody says, well, the church has taught error and I've got to leave, there's a big time dilemma, because where is one going to go? Because if Christ really did found a visible church with apostolic authority and with all the promises he said he was going to put forth, well, then that church cannot fall into grave error. So that is one thing that should put your mind at ease. And you don't have to worry about one day waking up and all of a sudden having something horrific having been declared as authoritative. Our Lord made a promise. That promise is he would remain with his church. And that church would provide truth. And you can trust in the promise of our Lord, because our Lord guaranteed the Holy Spirit would preserve his church from teaching error. Now, how do we know that? Because we're told that the Holy Spirit will guide the church to all truth. That means the church can never bind us to error. So, Pat, I tell you right now, don't be worried about that. And another thing I'll tell you, don't be worried if one day you wake up and, man, you find out there was a bad deacon or a bad priest or a bad bishop in some part of the world. Look, our Lord never promised that every single member of the clergy would be perfect. That is why we've got to pray for our leaders. We've got to pray for our bishops. We've got to pray for our priests, for our deacons, for the Holy Father. We've got to pray for them day in and day out. But do not worry. Our Lord's promise is not going to fail, and the gates of hell will never prevail.
1: Pat, I'm going to keep moving just to try to get everybody on who wants to talk about orthodoxy with William today. I'm going to go to Byron in Las Vegas, Nevada. Byron, welcome. Go ahead with your question for William.
2: Hey, thank you, guys. Love your show. Appreciate
1: thank you.
2: What you do. Hey, so in terms of the filioque, so the difference seems to be, does the Holy Spirit proceed from Father and Son, or only from the Father? And so I'm looking at John chapter 15, verse 26, and it reads like this: when the Advocate comes, whom I will send to you from the Father, the Spirit of truth who goes out from the Father, he will testify about me. Boy, that sounds both ways. Does the Holy Spirit proceed from the Father, or does the Son have some input? Does that make sense?
1: Yes.
0: Yeah, it definitely does. Great one. It's a great one, brother, and I'm glad that you asked that one, Byron. Number one, John 15:26 says the Spirit proceeds from the Father, right? But that would not then exclude the Son's role. How does the Catholic respond? Well, number one, we agree with John 15. We agree that the Father is the first principle of the Holy Spirit. That's Catholic doctrine. But we also say the Son is eternally involved in the procession. Well, and where do we point to? We can point to Galatians 4:6, where we read the Spirit is called the Spirit of the Son. And we read the very same thing, Spirit of Christ, in Romans 8:9. And here's the other thing. It's a bit of a theological issue to where I want to point it out to you. You find that Greek word for proceeds in John 15:26, ekporiuotai, and that is referring to the Spirit coming forth from the Father as the eternal source, which we all agree. The filioque doesn't claim there are two independent sources, is what we would say. Rather, the filioque says that the Spirit proceeds from the

0: Father and the Son as from one principle, that is Catholic doctrine. But I'd also recommend you look at the book of Revelation. In the book of Revelation, particularly Revelation chapter 22, that does support the filioque by showing the river of the water of life flowing from the throne of God and of the Lamb. Since we know the water of life is referring to the Holy Spirit, according to John 7:38-39, in this vision of St. John, you have the Holy Spirit proceeding from the Father and the Son together, God and the Lamb, not the Father alone. So that is a very, very important verse that I'd recommend you look at as well. And I'm going to argue that teaches a filioque. And I am going to argue the early fathers saw that as well.
1: All right, very good. You've given me something to consider here. Thank you so much.
2: Oh, that's very good. That's great. Is there a book that we could send you? Is there anything of ours that I've been kind of cheap about giving away books today? I'm feeling bad about it, but I'd like to send you some. Which...
1: I recently graduated from seminary. The last thing I need is more books.
2: Okay.
0: Uh-oh.
2: Well,
1: thank you, though.
2: No, do you have any books you can send us? Hang on.
0: There you go.
2: We'll give our address to you.
1: I have a box full.
2: You have a what?
1: I have a box full.
2: Yeah, I bet you do. Well, again, Byron, thank you very, very much. I'm going to try to get our last caller on before we have to go. So on we go. Youngstown, Ohio. Paul, thank you for waiting. You've been very patient. Go ahead with your question.
3: Hi. I would just like to encourage the listeners to look for themselves and read the Alexandria document and the Chieti document. Look on the Vatican website and read those. That's all I have.
0: Yeah, I would definitely recommend they read them as well, because the Alexandria document, the Chieti, are what are known as ecumenical texts, but they are not magisterial in any way at all. And I can tell you another thing, they do not bind the faithful in any way, and when you read them, they most definitely do not endorse Eastern Orthodoxy in any way. In particular, if you read the Chieti document, it affirms that Rome held a unique place among all the other churches, and the Bishop of Rome was the first among the bishops. So yes, I would recommend that people read those as well. They're very often taken out of context. People very often tend to misunderstand them and think that they're magisterial. They're not in any way at all. They're ecumenical texts that are dialogue, shows the churches in dialogue, and none of these are official Catholic teaching, but rather it shows the churches in dialogue. In fact, they're produced by the Joint International Commission for Theological Dialogue between the Catholic and the Orthodox churches. They're part of theological dialogue. They're not put together by the authority of an ecumenical council or even a papal act.
2: Okay, Paul?
3: Okay, read them.
2: Paul, I tried to give away a book. Can I give one to you, or is it a hopeless task to try to give away one of our books today?
3: It's a hopeless task.
2: Good Lord. I literally can't give the books away today. All right, Paul, thank you.
0: You tried. You tried.
2: I did try. And I would give it to the other person on the line, but there's nobody else on the line. We have solved all of the problems We have not, but we've had a lot of great conversation. Thank you to everybody who called, and especially one caller who called for being careful not to accidentally breed disunion. I think we were both appropriately re-instructed by that. Wouldn't you say that, William?
0: I agree without a doubt, and the final caller we got even recommended people read Alexandria document in Chieti. I'm glad we got that as well, because this shows that people are really tuning into the show, and hopefully people that may have wanted to learn a little bit more, hopefully they learned a whole lot more. And I got to tell you, Si, today was the toughest time to give out books. I'd never seen that before.
2: No, it was a sad day. But I think we might have given one to Alaska. We might be sending one book to Alaska. All right, this is good news. William's dog is finally going to get fed because we're going to let him go. Go feed that dog, William. Put some water
0: finally,
2: out.
0: Finally, I got to give him water, too.
2: Finally.
0: It's been tremendous, brother. I'll see you again soon.
2: All right, see you again soon. Coming up, Tom Nash. We're going to talk about the Bible. If you've got a Bible question for Tom Nash, get on the lines now, because people love talking about the Bible. I don't know if you know this, But the Bible is the most popular book ever written.

0: So you better start dialing 888-318-7884. And you don't have to be Catholic to ask. You don't have to be Christian to ask. You don't have to be a believer of any kind. If you got a question about the Bible, we love talking about the Bible. 888-318-7884.
1: Father Benedict Groeschel on Life.
2: My regret is that Catholics don't stand together against abortion. On Judgment Day, we will have to face the fact that the death of millions of children legally in this country has happened because Christians did not stand together.
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3: Christ is the answer, with Father John Ricardo.
4: John chapter 11, verses 21 to 26. This is the story of Lazarus. Lazarus has died. Lazarus is one of his best friends. Just before this passage, we hear the news that Martha and Mary send word to Jesus that the one you love is sick. And the next line in the scripture is, now because Jesus loved Martha and Mary and Lazarus, he stayed where he was. His friend's in need. He can heal. They've seen him heal before. And yet somehow, because he loves him, he stays. And Lazarus dies. And then Jesus shows up 3 days later and is greeted by Martha and Mary, who confront him with the words, Lord, if you had been here, my brother would never have died. Rather applicable for many of us in our lives. We ask the Lord to do one thing because we're certain it is what we think is best, when in fact he has something which far surpasses what we asked for. The challenge is, in waiting for that to happen, we go through very trying times, which oftentimes makes us wonder, does he really care?
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6: The power of prayer simply means that words have an effect. 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
8: Family, a prayer that we pray together is a powerful prayer. So please pray together with me, our EWTN Family Prayer. Today we pray to be the Lord's instruments. Lord, make me an instrument of your peace. Where there is hatred, let me sow love. Where there is injury, let me bring pardon. Where there is doubt, let me plant faith. Where there is despair, let me raise hope. Where there is darkness, let me bear light. Where there is sadness, let me spread joy. O Divine Master, grant that I may not so much seek to be consoled as to console, to be understood as to understand, to be loved as to love. Amen.
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11: This is Mike and Alicia Hernan with a Messy Family Minute. 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

0: 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Catholic Answers Live. Tom Nash here, as promised. Very fine theologian. Such a fine theologian that he has worked with. What? I'm allowed to describe what a fine theologian you are. Why is that funny?
1: What? After you hit my water.
0: I was messing with Tom before we went on the air. But it doesn't mean I don't think you're a fine theologian. It just means I enjoy having fun with you.
1: Thank you, sir. I'm glad we can get around with each other.
0: And I enjoy you desperately looking for your water while I hit it.
1: I was thinking, did I just take that out? Because I filled it up, my big 20, I don't know, 8-ounce big old jar.
0: You got it back before the show started. 888-318-7884, the number. Tom Nash, our guest, and Bible questions this hour. If you've got a question about something that happened in the Bible, a passage of the Bible, a book of the Bible, a section of the Bible, where the Bible came from, who wrote the Bible, you got a Bible question, you're welcome to call. 888-318-7884, 888-318-7884. If you could help us out, we'd like some hard ones and we'd like some easy ones. That'll help Tom out. Give him some hard ones, give him some easy ones. Can I start you off with a Bible question?
1: Sure.
0: Did I come up with this one, Edgar? I think I might have come up with this because we get this question from time to time. Very good. People say, actually, I actually heard a father talking about this the other day about his daughter was like, I don't want to be Catholic because the Bible is demeaning towards women. So is the Bible demeaning towards women?
1: No. And I think first of all, one needs to look at the biblical, climate, shall we say landscape, vis-a-vis what was going on in the pagan world, in which women were not considered equal to men, in which divorce was easy, etc. You see this even going all the way into the time of Christ, the Roman Empire, and that's a big thing. Jump ahead for a moment. And Mike Aquilina has a great article, Women in the Early Church. If you look up Aquilina, A-Q-U-I-L-I-N-A, on our website, Catholic.com, Women in the Early Church by Mike Aquilina, a radical equality, pointing out how women were, you know, easily discarded as wives, and that we've spoken about in modern times, Cy, about how sex selection, and even radical feminists will not go for that because it's affirming the person, and even though young female babies that have been determined prenatally to be girls, females, that's often a choice for an abortion. And girls who were born killing after birth, therefore infanticide, that was common in the early church period, not by the Christians, but by the Romans, and that's why many Romans became pagan, who were pagan became Christians. Going back to the beginning in Genesis, we see right off the top that in Genesis 1, our Lord talks about the radical equality between men and women, and he speaks about chapter 1, verses 26 to 27, then God said, let us make man in our image after our likeness. Then it goes on to 27, after saying having dominion over the fish, etc., etc. So God created man in his own image. In the image of God, he created him. Male and female, he created them. So that we see men and women are made in the image and likeness of God, and because women are made in the image and likeness of God, they're not to be considered chattel, you know, slavery or
0: possessions,
1: exactly. And yeah, we see also in the second creation story in chapter 2 of Genesis, where God is bringing the different animals, none of them proved to be a fit helper, and it is the woman, right? And I like how Dr. Scott Hahn and Curtis Mitch say in their Ignatius Catholic Study Bible, not from his head nor his feet, you know, like as if he would be over them in a negative sense, but from his side as in equality. And that as well, she is to be his helpmate. Why she is the ideal helpmate? Precisely because she is made in God's image and likeness like her husband, and can love and choose and know like he can. So we see that beauty. Now, there's other things, too. I remember going to a relative's weddings, Sai, and

0: And this deacon talked about how things were bad with women in the Old Testament. And I'm thinking, I spoke to him after and said, hey, deacon, you know, look at the great, you got Song of Songs, you got the Book of Ruth and how Ruth is treated well by her, she's a Moabite, so she's outside the clan, C-L-A-N, that she is treated very well by Boaz, who was an Israelite, and that just love that goes on there, as well as the beautiful love, Song of Songs is not only a metaphor for God and each soul, but for husbands and wives. So you see that. Now, how it was lived out is another thing, but to say that people were out of touch, that's another thing. We see now our Lord Jesus Christ, who points back when he comes and he says, hey, no divorce. And they go, wait a second, not even, you know, they're thinking, well, even for grounds for adultery, he says, no, you know, unless it's, except for porneia, that is for an invalid marriage, right? Such as between
1: brother and sister.
0: Precisely.
1: Yeah.
0: Literal brother, bloodlines, consanguinity, the bloodlines. So that would be an invalid marriage. But these other ones, and they go, better for a man not to be married then, because, oh, like we're on the hook. And because the rabbis were going, well, if it's adultery, some of the more conservatives at the time, Shammai would say, you can divorce. Hillel, even if you made a bad meal or burnt the toast, proverbially, you get. And Jesus is turning it on its head. And so he's pointing out that not like it wasn't to be that way in the beginning, Genesis 2, 23, 24, where Adam says to Eve, bone of my bones, flesh of my flesh, right? Mm-hmm. And there's this beauty of this unity of man and woman. Now, people can, and Jesus is referencing, because they're saying, hey, what about Moses gave us this decree of divorce? And that's Deuteronomy 24, verses 1 to 4. And there, because of the problems that was going on, Moses tolerated, permitted, and therefore God tolerated. He didn't sanction as a good thing, because women could be, you know, treated badly. You know, because the man had the rights and divorce and remarry, divorce, remarry. One, so if he divorced a woman, he couldn't remarry her again. And they did this in some way so the woman would not be treated like a you know, an object, a possession. I can divorce you and remarry you anytime I want, or worse, get killed. So, but this is Lord Jesus saying, getting back to the beginning. Now, some people say, wait a minute, Mr. Nash, look at St. Paul and this whole thing of Ephesians about the being the head of the household. Well, we can take a good look at that. First of all, it talks about submitting to one another in Ephesians 5, verses 21, 22 in that area, about submitting one another. Now, you're a husband, and you know about loving and honoring your wife and vice versa. And people say, well, yeah, but he says he's the head. The husband is the head of his wife. Well, yeah, properly understood. There is an order and authority, but the equality doesn't mean sameness. In addition, look at the role that he is called to do. Lay down your wives like Christ does for the church. And that's a good thing in Ephesians 5:25, because just before that it says, wives, be submissive to your husbands just as Christ is to the church. Well, he's already qualified as the church is to Christ. But they've already said, you know, be subordinate to one another in a good sense. But here we see that to lay down your life, the husband is called to servant leadership, laying down his life for his wife as Christ did for the church, which is so radically different than the Roman objectifying possession. I can get rid of you tomorrow. Better not step out of line under my thumb. Mick Jagger, kind of early Mick Jagger view.
1: Mick Jagger was an ancient Roman? I was not aware of that.
0: They might have some things in common. God bless Mick in all sincerity. But it just shows that there was this was radical for the culture.
1: Yes.
0: And
1: radically positive for women.
0: Radically positive for women. That's why many women were the early Christians. In addition, you'll say, oh, well, what about the roles of men and women? Well, hey, you could talk about 1 Corinthians 14. I have this, here's a Q&A if you want to look up, people. Is 1 Timothy, that is the first letter of Timothy, St. Paul to Timothy, is 1 Timothy anti-woman? Look under my name, Nash, and plug in those words on our website, on our homepage, very helpful search engine. That you will find this Q&A, and you know, there's things where people think, oh, 1 Timothy 2, verses 8 to 15, and 1 Corinthians 14, 34 to 35. There was a place for Psy where we didn't have, even for men, it still is the case today, we just can't go in and preach or celebrate Mass. That is, God has set that aside for men who are ordained, deacons, priests, bishops. So that's what's going on there. If you want to get an appreciation that women could do things and teach others, including women, it talks about in the letter of St. Paul to Titus, chapter 2, verses 3 to 4, for example. I reference that in my 1 Timothy anti-women.

0: In Q&A. So we see that there was an order and authority. There were some roles that were just reserved for priests, that is, preaching at Mass, celebrating the sacraments. Again, equality does not mean sameness. And in addition, you look at the church, and as a fruit of the church, show me the analog to St. Catherine of Siena, who was illiterate. Show me that analog in secular society. You won't find it. Or the analog to a Joan of Arc, you know, like all the guys. It says something that we can recognize women who are great, who are raised up. Mother Teresa, the Pope says this woman is anointed. Mother Angelica of EWTN, praise God. Not always appreciated by some of the bishops of her day, very much welcomed by John Paul II. So we've seen that women, and of course the Blessed Mother being the greatest of all saints. So if we look at this closely and see, in light of the cultures going on and in light of what was taught from the beginning, despite sometimes activities not always going on well in cultures, including the Israelite culture, and sadly even in Christian culture in the early church and later, that we see that the church, the Bible, because it is the Word of God, affirms them. And it needs to be properly read in context and not taken out of context, lest people get a bad idea of what the church actually taught about women. And as you say, so radically different than the ancient pagan world, both before Christ and after the Romans. And that's, again, why many women became Christians in the early centuries, despite persecution of the church, and became martyrs. We hear them in Eucharistic Prayer 1, Perpetua, Felicity, et cetera, Agnes, yeah. Yeah. Agatha.
1: Tom Nash, thank you very much for that. Since you mentioned Under My Thumb, it's such a beautiful piece of music. It's sad that the lyric is so...
0: Yeah.
1: It's a really beautiful piece of music.
0: Mick Jagger is a very talented musician. And you look at something like, what are they thinking of? You can't always get what you want with the church background.
1: I knew a guy who used to say that to his kid. When the kid would ask for something, he'd say, what does Mick say?
0: And when
1: the kid would say, you can't always get what you want.
0: And then there's other good music by the Rolling Stones, including my favorite, which I'm having a difficult thing, War Children. It's just, Give Me Shelter.
1: Oh,
0: also the name of a documentary.
1: Also a rough lyric. All right, we'll take a quick break.
0: Beautiful,
1: and we'll continue though. Our review of the Rolling Stones, Uwe, after this on Catholic Answers Live.
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0: Welcome back. Tom Nash here. Your Bible questions, 888-318-7884. You want to talk about the Bible? We want to talk about the Bible, too. You got a Bible question, whether you know a lot or a little about the Bible, whether you believe in it or don't believe a word of it, you are welcome to ask your Bible question, 888-318-7884. Please hold your questions about the Rolling Stones until another day. Ty in, I'm going to say Grangeville, Idaho. Did I get that right, Ty?
1: Yes.
0: Hello, Ty. I'm sorry to wake you up.
2: Hey, how you doing?
1: All right. Thank you.
2: Good.
0: All right. You got a question for Tom?
1: Well, I don't know how this pertains to the Bible, if there's anything the Bible has to say about it.
2: Sure.
1: More or less, I'm not Catholic, but I've been very interested in Catholicism.
2: Yes, sir.
1: I may have been baptized as a baby and as Catholic. I'm not sure. My parents are deceased.

0: Okay.
1: But I don't know, 4 or 5 years ago, I baptized in a born again Christian, but
0: okay,
1: I'm not interested in those churches,
0: yes,
1: so much anymore. But Catholicism really interests me, and obviously the Bible.
0: Sure.
1: But in my late, I'm 56, and
0: okay,
1: in the last 20 years, I've been married and divorced twice.
0: Okay, and you're single right now?
1: None of those. Yeah.
0: Okay.
1: And those weren't Catholic marriages or anything.
0: Sure.
1: But I'm don't know what the Bible has to say about it and how that affects my standing now.
0: Sure.
1: With God.
0: Yeah.
1: And also with the Catholic Church.
0: Yeah. It was Ty. Sorry to hear. It's,
1: continue with my interest and in,
0: sure.
1: And
0: yeah.
1: Take action to become Catholic.
0: Yes, sir. Well, appreciate your call and your interest, and also sorry to hear about your struggles. By the way, as far as your baptism, whether you're baptized in a Catholic church, even if your parents are deceased, if you know where you grew up, the general parish or the diocese of every region, they can check their records to see if you were baptized in a Catholic...
1: that's what I figured.
0: Yeah, you could do... You know, that's the great... The Catholic Church does great archives in that regard. And
1: I was born and raised right here in Grangeville. So.
0: Okay. What diocese would that be? Would that be Diocese of Boise? Or is there only one diocese in Idaho off the top, man? I'm trying to think of my geography.
2: That's probably the Diocese of Idaho.
0: Check your local parish, and maybe they can check, and you can always check the archives but on that point. But on the other issue, regarding marriage and divorce, the church, with somebody who is divorced, the church would say, hey, if you've got responsibilities for someone, you know, children, then one should be helping out in that regard. And it's not simply the issue of simply divorced, but divorce and remarriage that becomes an issue. Now, you could become Catholic in your current state as a single man. There wouldn't be an impediment. Again, just from a moral standpoint, and no need to go into detail, but if you have children who are underage and things like that, that you can always, you'll always be a father to them, right? And if they're under 18, to help them out financially and in the way you can, but becoming Catholic as a single man, there wouldn't be an impediment. If you sought to get married, and before you even thought of getting to dating again, if you were thinking of becoming Catholic, I would pursue, first of all, again, you could go into ROCIA, which will be starting in a month or so, late August, early September, most parishes, if you'd like to. And if you join OCIA, which is the Order of Christian Initiation of Adults, it is not, you don't have to sign on the dotted line, so to speak, in becoming Catholic, that you pledge that you will be, go through the whole program and become Catholic at Easter, where you were welcomed into the full communion with the church. That's just to reassure you, you can go in as a seeker, as an explorer, and it would be a great, that this is the means by which, the normal means by which people come into full communion with the church who are already Christian. In addition, if you want, because you're mentioning the divorce and that you're single, if you had interest in getting married again before you started dating again, I would have your local parish going the RCIA process, that you could have them examine your previous marriages. See, the church doesn't, it's not just about whether someone's married in the church. If someone is not Catholic, the church still recognizes that natural marriages between non-Christians are valid, although under the Pauline privilege discussed in 1 Corinthians 7, they could be potentially dissolved if one person became a Christian, the other person was not interested in staying together. And also between Christians, there would be, if there were a marriage, the church would do an examination. And if it was determined that there was not, from the beginning, there was some defect, that therefore there was not an indissoluble marriage from the beginning, a declaration of nullity, and there's the word comes from, annulment comes from that. So that would be have to be looked at if you wanted to get married again, and even before you start dating again, I would, if you thought of dating again, I would go through that process. But hey, start OCIA now, brother, and then, but no, nothing's keeping you from coming into full communion. And if you're thinking of potentially possibly thinking of marrying again, I would look into the annulment process regarding your first two marriages.
2: Okay.

0: my main concern is a future relationship, you know.
1: Yeah, and
0: because
1: that,
0: I would like to, you know, have a wife.
1: Sure. Well, this
0: for
1: would,
0: life, you know,
1: and this
0: I mean?
1: Is
0: I'd like to be married.
1: Yeah, I can appreciate that, brother. I'm single and 64, never been married, so I can appreciate that, quite frankly. But this is where I'm saying, if we are childlike in this regard, and we, and again, we're always children to God, and the kingdom is for those who are childlike, Matthew 18:1-4. And that includes us as adults. I would just trust God, trust His church, which He's given the power to bind and loose. Jesus takes marriage very seriously, and that is reflected in Matthew 19, chapter 19, verses 1 to 12. And so I would just, the possibility would be there. You just have to have your marriages examined because, and the reason the annulment process is not Catholic divorce, rather people don't really, unfortunately, despite saying until death do us part, there are many people, including many Catholic, non-Catholic Christians, who would say, well, I'm free to marry, and they, shall we say, become a biblical interpreter of their own instead of yielding to the God-ordained church who has the power to bind and loose. And so they will disregard what their vows said, that is, until death do us part, and make the decision or evaluate their marriage on their own. And that's why I go back to being childlike, brother. I would say go into OCIA this fall, and then also in the process look into an evaluation of your two marriages and trust in the church, trust in God. And I think it's it can be a healing process one way or another, as I know a number of people who have gone through the annulment process have found.
2: I'll tell you what, Ty, I'd love to send you a book. It's called Secrets from Heaven. It's about the parables and sayings of Jesus. If you would like it, hang on and just give us an address and we will send it to you. And thank you so much for starting us off. We got on we go to try to get everybody on here. Ned's in New Jersey. It's Bible questions today for Tom Nash. Ned, welcome. Go ahead with your question. Ned? All right, did I push? Nope, no Ned.
3: Hello?
2: Oh, there. All right, hello? Glad to have you, Ned. Go ahead with your question.
3: Hey, thanks for having me. So I'm a new Catholic. I just got baptized
1: God.
3: This past April.
2: Congratulations.
1: Praise God, brother.
3: Yeah, thank God. And I hope the previous caller also, you know, joins OCIA. It was a great learning program and, you know, listens to you guys because I learned a ton from, you know, listening to Catholic Answers.
1: Well, thank you for that shout out and thank you for that encouragement for our previous caller, Ty.
3: That's great. So my question is, so I started learning how to pray and that kind of thing. And I really kind of found the Liturgy of the Hours to be, speaking to me in terms of my connection with God.
1: Mm.
3: But I will say reading the Psalms has been a little bit difficult. I feel like I struggle to kind of connect with them. I can see how, you know, in the Jewish tradition, they might've been very helpful or connected to them.
1: Yes.
3: But I was just wondering, I guess, if the Psalms are what I kind of have read that they were, just, you know, a book of prayers, what makes it so that they cannot be maybe updated or adjusted or added to in a sense, maybe not like edited, but added to maybe for a more modern life?
1: Yeah. Yeah.
3: And, you know, if that can't be done, how can I kind of grow in a connection with them?
1: Sure.
3: In trying to, you know, speak to God.
1: Yes, thank you for the question, Ned. The Psalms being a collection of one of the books of the Bible, that they would not be open to modification because they are the inspired Word of God. At the same time, you know, good translations can be had of them. I particularly like the RSVCE. That is the translation that is used for the Catechism. Of course, there's the New American Bible as well. I think a way to get an appreciation for the Psalms, as you said, Liturgy of the Hours, and we pray that here at Catholic Answers Daily, is a great way, and to sing them too, because they, I think they're timeless in various ways, and particularly in the sense that our plaintive cry to God, as well as rejoicing in our God, and that there's timely in terms of that the struggles that David and the Israelites had in the past are, in, you know, similar to ours and are the enemies of the church. And yet we, as St. Paul says in Ephesians 6:12, I frequently cite that our real enemies are not flesh and blood, mere humans who may be serious opponents of the church, but we oppose them in love and hopefully for their conversion because God has been merciful to us. I would say, you know,

0: In addition, regarding the Psalms, to, you know, getting a good study Bible, like the Ignatius Catholic Study Bible, mm-hmm. we sell it ourselves, and that can give you an appreciation for each one of the Psalms. I know there's a book called Singing in the Rain by Michael Barber, a very talented scripture scholar whom I met back in the day in my Steubenville days. So I think getting an appreciation of the Psalms and how some of them, different types of Psalms and different themes, that can be give you a greater appreciation. Then also in meditating, just for prayer, even if one doesn't get to Mass, one can meditate on the prayers, the readings of the day, for the Mass readings of the day, and that includes, of course, the responsorial psalm. So I think just praying like that can make a big difference.
1: Okay, Ned?
2: Yeah, that sounds great. Luckily, I actually do have one of the copies of the Ignatius Study Bible, which also has just been, you know, great for learning about the faith.
1: Yeah,
0: just take your time with it, brother. Take your time.
1: We got to take a quick break. Be right back with more Tom Nash Bible Questions on Catholic Answers Live.
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4: The Immaculate Heart of Mary signifies the great purity and the love of the heart of the Blessed Virgin Mary for God. 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
5: This is a Did You Know moment with Sandra McDevitt. Do you know what the 12 stars on the back of the miraculous medal represent? In Genesis, Joseph has a dream where 12 stars and the sun and the moon bow down to him. The 12 stars represent his brothers, who, not happy to hear this, sold him into slavery, into Egypt. All turned out well, as during the famine, Joseph was able to feed his family. The 12 stars represent the 12 tribes. The book of Revelation, John has a vision of a woman clothed in the sun with the moon under her feet, a crown of 12 stars on her head. These stars symbolize both the 12 apostles and the 12 tribes, connecting the Old Testament and the New, representing the entire church. The crown represents Mary as Queen of Heaven. I'm Sandra McDevitt for EWTN Radio.
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0: Welcome back. Bible questions. Yep, it's your opportunity to ask whatever you'd like about the Bible. Christian, not Christian. Accustomed to talking about the Bible or brand new to it, whatever it is. I went through a series of A words there to get to the word I was looking for, and now Darren's laughing at me. 888-318-7884. I'm just going to sulk now. I'm going to go to the phones. Bernie in Kingwood, Texas. You there with us, Bernie?
1: I am. I'm not in Kingwood at the moment. I'm in the middle of nowhere in Texas. And I'm probably your hottest caller right now.
0: Are you okay?
1: So hot.
0: Wait, are you?
2: What's the temperature?
0: Are you currently crawling through the desert, looking for water?
1: Well, I'm driving. I have air conditioning, and I have a Starlink. And I'm in a car. But it was 108 at one point in this drive.
2: Oh my!
1: Clovis, New Mexico, and Kingwood, Texas. And oh my gosh!
2: Oh my!
1: Anyway.
0: Well, thank you for the weather report.
1: Yeah.
2: Oh boy.
1: Tom, when you mentioned that your RSVCE is your favorite translation, Aretha Franklin shares that sentiment because she says RSVCE, find out what it means to me, I think.
2: That works for me, brother, because I'm the Motown Catholic. And when you could bring Aretha Franklin and scripture together,

0: I'm in my element. And one other quick thing, a Motown concert is the only place you can say without moral reservation, lead us unto the temptations.
1: I wonder how long this can go on for. Like, do I have to interrupt the two of you?
0: Back to Bernie.
1: How long can this nonsense go on for? Go ahead, Bernie.
0: This was not planned.
2: Let's find out.
0: All right, back to serious matters.
2: But you were, when you were talking of introducing the topic and talking about
0: yes,
2: Matthew 5:32 and the translation or the meaning of porneia, which I always understood to be an invalid marriage. And then a really strong Catholic friend of mine said, no, it's fornication. And I was like, what? So I looked it up on the New American Bible.
0: Yes.
2: That's not my favorite either, but there it says unlawful marriage. And then I thought, well, I'm going to look it up on the Douay Rhymes. And in the Douay Rhymes, it is translated as fornication, and that surprised me.
0: I'm surprised they say fornication because I think they meant adultery, because fornication would apply to unmarried people by definition.
2: So it says on the but I say to you that maybe I'm just misunderstanding what's being said here. But I say to you that whosoever shall put away his wife, excepting the cause of fornication, maketh her to commit adultery.
0: I think they're using...
2: And he that shall...
0: Go ahead.
2: Yeah, go ahead.
0: I was going to say they might be using fornication equivocally in terms of somehow that is referring to a marriage within the prohibited lines of consanguinity, such as parent-child, blood-brother, blood-sister. Now, there is, to be clear, on adultery, because here's the thing on adultery, I should say the patristic view was you could divorce potentially, but you could not remarry. And this is the more modern Protestant view, I shouldn't say all, because many Protestants are very committed to marriage, but that you see that you could divorce and remarry on the case of adultery, whereas the patristic view, the early church father's view, the Catholic view has always been it might be grounds for divorce, but adultery in and of itself does not invalidate a marriage, as would a marriage between blood brother and blood sister, that is incestual.
2: Right.
0: So with the exception, of course, in the first generation of Adam and Eve's kids out of necessity. Not to go too far, but just to make that, because you bring that up.
2: Could you repeat that?
0: Oh, the one about the incest or the which part?
2: Just the last thing about Adam and Eve.
0: Oh, Adam and Eve, because people say, who did Adam and Eve's children marry? And if they are the first parents, as the ancient rabbis have long said, that they had potentially 20, 25 kids, that within the first generation that they could have intermarried, but thereafter, no, because there was a necessity. And then, of course, the further that goes, including because of biological problems of inbreeding, et cetera, there's a problem. And so would be an exception in that regard. But we see quite clearly about not violating the lines of consanguinity. Of course, we see in St. Paul's first letter to the Corinthians, where a young man is taken up with his stepmother, and that's clearly a problem. So we see that incest would be an invalid marriage, and that's why that's what's talked about there. And that's why you see this, that the apostles themselves say, whoa, wait a minute, because they thought in some ways they're going to pit him. Is he going to go with the school of Shammai, which is very conservative, adultery only, and they allowed for remarriage? Or is he going to go with Hillel, which is more liberal, the school of Hillel, H-I-L-L-E-L, which, had a bad meal, had a bad day, burnt the toast, whatnot. And so Jesus says, no, I'm not. You're not going to pigeonhole me, or I'm not going to take sides. I'm going to go back to Genesis and say it was not like this to begin with. And so we can say that adultery can be potentially grounds for divorce, but in and of itself does not invalidate a marriage, and thus contrary to later Christian views, which are not consistent with the teaching of Christ, they do not invalidate marriage, and therefore

0: And do you have a last valid pope in mind?
1: Pius the 12th.
0: Pius the 12th. Okay. Go ahead. Sam, thank you for helping me make that clear. Go ahead with your question.
1: Yeah, I'm wondering why it seems like almost any difference with Vatican II, and when I say Vatican II, not just the council itself, but the implementation and everything coming out of Rome since then, it seems like any defense feels like gaslighting.
2: Could you be more specific as how you think
1: in Unitatis Regium Gratio number 3 says false churches are means of salvation. And then when you look at apologists trying to defend that, it's like, what do you mean false churches are means of salvation? It's like, oh, well, they have valid baptism. And it's like, well, that doesn't mean the means of salvation. That means if they convert to the Catholic Church, then the baptism is helpful then, and that defense is denying the Council of Florence when it says that the sacrament of heretics are not self-specific if they don't convert.
2: Well, we need to make a few things. First of all, you mentioned Unitatis Regentia Gratio. That's the decree on ecumenism from Vatican II, which in number 3 makes very clear that everyone who is connected to the body of Christ that is called to come into full communion with the church. This is reaffirmed in Catechism 846 to 848, which cites the dogmatic constitution on the church, Lumen Gentium 14 to 16. In addition, with regard to you saying false churches, it talks about people. First of all, only regarding churches, and the church is very clear, ecclesial communities are those who would be Protestants who might have some sacraments. Those who would have validly ordained bishops would only be the Orthodox, so those would be churches. And so insofar as they have elements that come from and are ordered towards full communion, that they can be used, similar to how the Council of Trent talks about the baptism of desire. Now, remember, as you know well, brother, and this is pre-Vatican II and going back with Pius IX in one of his encyclicals, Quanto Conficia Mor Morere, which in the mid-1800s, he points out the reality of that there can be such a thing as invincible ignorance. We don't presume upon it. Vatican II makes that clear in Lumen Gentium 16, that we need to be very vigilant. And so, but there's three components to a mortal sin. And it's not simply that somebody may not be Catholic. Now, we don't presume that anybody who's not Catholic is saved. We do believe that God, whether it's through baptism or desire or as only God can do, through the elements he's given, that all salvation comes through the church because God has ordained it that way. So, properly understood, Vatican II stands up and is consistent with the church. In addition, you mentioned the last valid pope, 1958. I encourage you, brother, look up the word Sede Vacantis. I know you can spell that. And look up my last name, Nash. I deal with this whole thing and the whole thing that people believe that Cardinal Siri was the rightful elected pope at that time. But even Cardinal Siri himself did not, you know, as if he stepped down or stepped away or was cowed into silence. And it's like, well, wait a second, if he's the man, then why would he walk away from it? And people only started saying that years later. And Cardinal Siri himself submitted to both John the 23rd and also to Paul the 6th and was trying to become the pope in 1978, both conclaves. So that doesn't work out, the whole state of conscientism. I think we need to realize that God, as we see in today's Bible passage, you can have difficulties in the church, but God is sustaining his church because it's Christ's church. And ultimately, you'll have the wheat separated from the wheat, but the gates of hell have not and do not prevail against the church. Otherwise, how do you get a new pope?
0: Sam, this is a fascinating conversation to me. I must say, I am aware that I'd want the listener who's not well-versed in this to know what the two of you are talking about, so I might interrupt to make that clear.
1: Right.
0: But I'd be happy to hear your response to Tom.
1: Yeah. So it just feels like, everybody's cool, but Chad. Let's go pray in a mosque and...
2: No, brother.
0: And wait, let's let him finish.
1: Like,
0: so go ahead.
1: It's like, oh, SSPX? No, they're outside of the church. But Protestants are cool. We're going to have a lady sheep bishop, you know, give a blessing at the tomb of St. Peter. But no, don't be a trad.
2: Well, I respond to this. First of all, our brothers and sisters and the priests and bishops of the Society of St. Pius the 10th are not themselves Sede Vacantis, very clearly. So they recognize the Pope
1: and
2: his...
1: I'm just,

0: I gotcha.
1: I'm kind of lumping it.
0: All right. But yep. in addition to that, brother, I would say that even prior, look at the Code of Canon Law 1983, Canon number 844, makes clear that only in emergencies should a Protestant person, and they must express the faith of the church, that they could receive sacraments. So it's no willy-nilly on Protestants becoming Catholic, and that's why, I mean, receiving the sacraments of the Eucharist in particular. We don't want them to eat and drink a judgment upon themselves. I know you recognize that possibility because of 1 Corinthians chapter 11, where St. Paul talks about that, including people who have died. So the church is very clear on that. Now, if you have some priest who's less than vigilant, that's another matter, but the church's teaching is clear. And again, as I say, our Society of St. Pius X, you know, Archbishop Lefebvre recognized all documents of Vatican II. Now, can they be distorted? Yes, they can, as can other documents of the church. So I would say, brother, hang in there, and I would encourage you, if nothing else, to not consider the Pope to be not the Pope, but that Christ maintains his church, the gates of hell will not prevail against it. Otherwise, we got a real problem of how do we come back with the Pope and who has the authority to make a new Pope. I would encourage you at the very least, and I wouldn't normally do this, but since you said it's state of a conscious, to try to connect with some of the Society of St. Pius X locally. If you have them, it might be useful for you.
2: Sam, I really wish this...
1: Actually, I used to attend it.
0: Well, keep talking to him, brother. Keep that conversation going, Sam.
2: And Sam, I want you to call back. I see that I have another call, and yet when you hear the call, you'll see why I wanted to get to it. It's an important call, and I don't want to make this person miss their opportunity. But the conversation with you is very important to us. Please call back anytime. We would love to continue to have this conversation. Michelle in Pennsylvania, I want to get you an answer to your question. Can you ask it quickly to give Tom a chance to answer?
3: Can seniors get married in the church even though they're not able to have children?
0: Absolutely, Michelle. Absolutely. Seniors can get married. And if that were the case, you know, people who, you know, they don't check and say, is so-and-so fertile or not? No, they don't. That it is sad where, you know, people who are of normal age of being able to reproduce cannot. Their children are the crown of marriage, but a valid marriage is the two become one flesh, right? And we see that in Genesis 2:23-24, verses 23-24. So if it regards you or some of you know, yes, seniors can definitely get married in the church, even though they can't produce children. They do need to be able to engage in the marital act minimally because that's
2: required.
0: That's how become one.
2: Michelle,
0: so, yes.
2: Did you want to follow up? You have about 30 seconds.
3: Oh, no, that's all I wanted to know. Thank you very much.
0: God bless you,
2: so
0: Michelle.
2: So are you going to say yes to the proposal or no? I don't, Michelle, we need...
3: Well, we've been engaged for years, but I was afraid to...
0: Absolutely, oh, Michelle. Yes, you can.
3: And I was afraid.
2: God bless you.
0: Those are
2: God
0: some misguided things, because there are some people who say, oh, I'm beyond childbearing years. No, I can't have relations with my husband. No, that's not the church's view at all.
2: We need to send her an engagement gift.
0: Praise God.
2: What do we got? Whatever Catholic Answers book that she would like, let's send it to her as her engagement gift. Michelle, thank you very, very much. Sam, I hope you'll call back a million more times, because I do feel sympathetic to Sam's feeling that there's an unfairness in the church. Well, yes, that may, even if that's the case, even if we stipulated that, you still wouldn't leave the church. There's been unfairness, and Christ himself prophesied that it would persist until the very end. So don't leave, Sam. We like you. We want you to stay.
0: And those who are living badly will have to render an account, and we pray they repent sooner than later.
2: Tom Nash has been our guest. Thanks, Tom.
0: Thank you, brother.
2: I always enjoy it. That'll do it for us today. We'll see you tomorrow, God willing, right here on Catholic Answers Live.
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5: Saint Oswald was a Christian king whose faith, courage, and charity transformed northern England during the 7th century. Born into the royal family in modern-day England, Oswald was forced into exile as a boy after his father was killed in battle. During his years in exile, he lived with Catholic monks and was baptized. In 634, he returned to reclaim his kingdom. Facing a powerful enemy, he raised a wooden cross before the battle and prayed.

0: stayed with his soldiers. His victory reunited Northumbria under Christian rule with justice and generosity for the poor. He established the Lindisfarne Monastery and spread the Christian faith in England. In 642, Oswald died courageously in battle. He was honored as a faithful Christian ruler and a martyr for the faith. May the life of St. Oswald inspire you to grow closer to Christ today. St. Oswald, pray for us.
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4: As a Catholic talk show host and speaker and author, I'm often asked, how should we pray? How do we pray? Really? It's up to you, and that's between you and the Lord. We have wonderful, wonderful formalized prayers in the Catholic faith, such as a rosary, the Lord's Prayer, novenas, but you can also just open up your heart and say, Lord, help, SOS. It's as simple as that. How you pray is really up to you. Ask the Lord how you should pray, and He'll answer you.
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5: 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Today we pray in adoration. Holy Trinity, simple unity, mighty God, we humble ourselves before you. For you are holy and worthy of our adoration. We stand in awe of you who have always been and always will be. All things come from you, and there is nothing that exists that does not have its source in you. Thus it is that all thanksgiving is yours. All honor and glory and praise belong to you, O Holy Trinity, Father, Son, and Holy Spirit. Amen.
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0: The Glorious Mysteries of the Holy Rosary with Mother Angelica and the nuns of Our Lady of the Angels Monastery.
1: In the name of the Father, and of the Son, and of the Holy Spirit.
2: Amen.
1: I believe in God, the Father Almighty, creator of heaven and earth, and in Jesus Christ, his only Son, our Lord, who was conceived by the Holy Spirit, born of the Virgin Mary, suffered under Pontius Pilate, was crucified, died, and was buried. He descended into hell. The third day he rose again from the dead. He ascended into heaven and sits at the right hand of God, the Father Almighty, from whence he shall come to judge the living and the dead.

0: Our Father, who art in heaven, hallowed be thy name. Thy kingdom come, thy will be done on earth as it is in heaven.
1: Give us

0: Hail Mary, full of grace, the Lord is with thee. Blessed art thou among women, and blessed is the fruit of thy womb, Jesus.
1: Holy Mary, Mother of God, pray for us sinners now and at the hour of our death. Amen.
0: Hail Mary, full of grace, the Lord is with thee. Blessed art thou among women, and blessed is the fruit of thy womb, Jesus.
1: Holy Mary, Mother of God, pray for us sinners now and at the hour of our death. Amen.
0: Hail Mary, full of grace, the Lord is with thee. Blessed art thou amongst women, and blessed is the fruit of thy womb, Jesus.
1: Holy Mary, Mother of God, pray for us sinners now and at the hour of our death. Amen.
0: Glory be to the Father, and to the Son, and to the Holy Spirit.
2: As it was in the beginning, is now, and ever shall be, world without end. Amen.
0: The first glorious mystery, the resurrection.
3: All the trials, sufferings, heartaches, and disappointments will seem as nothing compared to the glory your sufferings merited for us. They shall all seem like a dream, and the vision of your face will fill our souls with exquisite joy.
0: Our Father, who art in heaven, hallowed be thy name. Thy kingdom come, thy will be done on earth as it is in heaven.
1: Give us this day our daily bread, and forgive us our trespasses, as we forgive those who trespass against us. And lead us not into temptation, but deliver us from evil. Amen.
0: Hail Mary, full of grace, the Lord is with thee. Blessed art thou among women, and blessed is the fruit of thy womb, Jesus.
1: Holy Mary, Mother of God, pray for us sinners now and at the hour of our death. Amen.
0: Hail Mary, full of grace, the Lord is with thee. Blessed art thou amongst women, and blessed is the fruit of thy womb, Jesus.
1: Holy Mary, Mother of God, pray for us sinners now and at the hour of our death. Amen.
0: Hail Mary, full of grace, the Lord is with thee. Blessed art thou amongst women, and blessed is the fruit of thy womb, Jesus.
1: Holy Mary, Mother of God, pray for us sinners now and at the hour of our death. Amen.
0: Hail Mary, full of grace, the Lord is with thee. Blessed art thou among women, and blessed is the fruit of thy womb, Jesus.
1: Holy Mary, Mother of God, pray for us sinners now and at the hour of our death. Amen.
0: Hail Mary, full of grace, the Lord is with thee. Blessed art thou among women, and blessed is the fruit of thy womb, Jesus.
1: Holy Mary, Mother of God, pray for us sinners now and at the hour of our death. Amen.
0: Hail Mary, full of grace, the Lord is with thee. Blessed art thou amongst the women, and blessed is the fruit of thy womb, Jesus.

0: fruit of thy womb, Jesus.
1: Holy Mary, Mother of God, pray for us sinners now and at the hour of our death. Amen.
0: Hail Mary, full of grace, the Lord is with thee. Blessed art thou amongst women, and blessed is the fruit of thy womb, Jesus.
1: Holy Mary, Mother of God, pray for us sinners now and at the hour of our death. Amen.
0: Glory be to the Father, and to the Son, and to the Holy Spirit.
1: As it was in the beginning, is now, and ever shall be, world without end. Amen.
0: O my Jesus,
1: forgive us our sins.
0: The second glorious mystery, the Ascension.
2: Dear Jesus, we want to rise above the demands of our emotions and have the courage to live in spirit and truth. Grant us the faith that is always aware of the invisible reality, the hope that trusts in your promises, and the love that seeks not itself.
0: Our Father, who art in heaven, hallowed be thy name. Thy kingdom come, thy will be done, on earth as it is in heaven.
1: Give us this day our daily bread, and forgive us our trespasses, as we forgive those who trespass against us. And lead us not into temptation, but deliver us from evil. Amen.
0: Hail Mary, full of grace, the Lord is with thee. Blessed art thou among women, and blessed is the fruit of thy womb, Jesus.

0: with thee. Blessed art thou amongst women, and blessed is the fruit of thy womb, Jesus.
1: Holy Mary, Mother of God, pray for us sinners now and at the hour of our death. Amen.
0: Hail Mary, full of grace, the Lord is with thee. Blessed art thou among women, and blessed is the fruit of thy womb, Jesus.
1: Holy Mary, Mother of God, pray for us sinners now and at the hour of our death. Amen.
0: Hail Mary, full of grace, the Lord is with thee. Blessed art thou amongst women, and blessed is the fruit of thy womb, Jesus.
1: Holy Mary, Mother of God, pray for us sinners now and at the hour of our death. Amen.
0: Hail Mary, full of grace, the Lord is with thee. Blessed art thou among women, and blessed is the fruit of thy womb, Jesus.
1: Holy Mary, Mother of God, pray for us sinners now and at the hour of our death. Amen.
0: Hail Mary, full of grace, the Lord is with thee. Blessed art thou amongst women, and blessed is the fruit of thy womb, Jesus.

0: blessed is the fruit of thy womb, Jesus.
1: Holy Mary, Mother of God, pray for us sinners now and at the hour of our death. Amen.
0: Hail Mary, full of grace, the Lord is with thee. Blessed art thou amongst women, and blessed is the fruit of thy womb, Jesus.
1: Holy Mary, Mother of God, pray for us sinners now and at the hour of our death. Amen.
0: Hail Mary, full of grace, the Lord is with thee. Blessed art thou among women, and blessed is the fruit of thy womb, Jesus.
1: Holy Mary, Mother of God, pray for us sinners now and at the hour of our death. Amen.
0: Hail Mary, full of grace, the Lord is with thee. Blessed art thou among women, and blessed is the fruit of thy womb, Jesus.
1: Holy Mary, Mother of God, pray for us sinners, now and at the hour of our death. Amen.
0: Glory be to the Father, and to the Son, and to the Holy Spirit.
1: As it was in

0: like Jesus.
1: Forgive us our sins, save us from the fires of hell, and lead all souls to heaven, especially those in most need of your mercy.
0: The third glorious mystery, the descent of the Holy Spirit.
2: Holy Spirit, give to us an increase of your gifts and the grace that assures your presence in our souls.
0: Our Father, who art in heaven, hallowed be thy name. Thy kingdom come, thy will be done on earth as it is in heaven.
1: Give us this day our daily bread, and forgive us our trespasses, as we forgive those who trespass against us. And lead us not into temptation, but deliver us from evil. Amen.
0: Hail Mary, full of grace, the Lord is with thee. Blessed art thou among women, and blessed is the fruit of thy womb, Jesus.
1: Holy Mary, Mother of God, pray for us sinners now and at the hour of our death. Amen.
0: Hail Mary, full of grace, the Lord is with thee. Blessed art thou amongst women, and blessed is the fruit of thy womb, Jesus.

0: of grace, the Lord is with thee. Blessed art thou among women, and blessed is the fruit of thy womb, Jesus.
1: Holy Mary, Mother of God, pray for us sinners now and at the hour of our death. Amen.
0: Hail Mary, full of grace, the Lord is with thee. Blessed art thou among women, and blessed is the fruit of thy womb, Jesus.
1: Amen.

0: is with thee. Blessed art thou amongst the women, and blessed is the fruit of thy womb, Jesus.
1: Holy Mary, Mother of God, pray for us sinners now and at the hour of our death. Amen.
0: Hail Mary, full of grace, the Lord is with thee. Blessed art thou among women, and blessed is the fruit of thy womb, Jesus.
1: Holy Mary, Mother of God, pray for us sinners now and at the hour of our death. Amen.
0: Hail Mary, full of grace, the Lord is with thee. Blessed art thou amongst women, and blessed is the fruit of thy womb, Jesus.
1: Holy Mary, Mother of God, pray for us sinners now and at the hour of our death. Amen.
0: Hail Mary, full of grace, the Lord is with thee. Blessed art thou amongst women, and blessed is the fruit of thy womb, Jesus.

0: and blessed is the fruit of thy womb, Jesus.
1: Holy Mary, Mother of God, pray for us sinners now and at the hour of our death. Amen.
0: Glory be to the Father, and to the Son, and to the Holy Spirit.
1: As it was in the beginning, is now, and ever shall be, world without end. Amen.
0: Oh, my Jesus,
1: forgive us our sins, save us from the fires of hell, and lead all souls to heaven, especially those who most need thy mercy.
0: The fourth glorious mystery, the Assumption.
2: Dear Mary, Queen and Mother, let your Assumption into heaven give us the assurance and courage to be Christians in word and deed. Let us rise above the things of this world, so that our thoughts may be with you in heaven.
0: Our Father, who art in heaven,

0: kingdom come, thy will be done on earth as it is in heaven.
1: Give us this day our daily bread, and forgive us our trespasses, as we forgive those who trespass against us. And lead us not into temptation, but deliver us from evil. Amen.
0: Hail Mary, full of grace, the Lord is with thee. Blessed art thou amongst the women, and blessed is the fruit of thy womb, Jesus.
1: Holy Mary, Mother of God, pray for us sinners now and at the hour of our death. Amen.
0: Hail Mary, full of grace, the Lord is with thee. Blessed art thou amongst women, and blessed is the fruit of thy womb, Jesus.
1: Holy Mary, Mother of God, pray for us sinners now and at the hour of our death. Amen.
0: Hail Mary, full of grace, the Lord is with thee. Blessed art thou amongst women, and blessed is the fruit of thy womb, Jesus.

0: amongst women, and blessed is the fruit of thy womb, Jesus.
1: Holy Mary, Mother of God, pray for us sinners now and at the hour of our death. Amen.
0: Hail Mary, full of grace, the Lord is with thee. Blessed art thou amongst women, and blessed is the fruit of thy womb, Jesus.
1: Holy Mary, Mother of God, pray for us sinners now and at the hour of our death. Amen.
0: Hail Mary, full of grace, the Lord is with thee. Blessed art thou amongst women, and blessed is the fruit of thy womb, Jesus.

0: Lord is with thee. Blessed art thou amongst women, and blessed is the fruit of thy womb, Jesus.
1: Holy Mary, Mother of God, pray for us sinners now and at the hour of our death. Amen.
0: Hail Mary, full of grace, the Lord is with thee. Blessed art thou among women, and blessed is the fruit of thy womb, Jesus.
1: Holy Mary, Mother of God, pray for us sinners now and at the hour of our death. Amen.
0: Glory be to the Father, and to the Son, and to the Holy Spirit.
1: As it was in the beginning, is now, and ever shall be, world without end. Amen.
0: O my Jesus,

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1: Dear Mother, the justice of God was not satisfied with reuniting your body and soul. So your divine Son, King and Lord, deigned to crown you as Queen of heaven and earth.
0: Our Father, who art in heaven, hallowed be thy name, thy kingdom come, thy will be done on earth as it is in heaven.
2: Give us this day our daily bread, and forgive us our trespasses, as we forgive those who trespass against us. And lead us not into temptation, but deliver us from evil. Amen.
0: Hail Mary, full of grace, the Lord is with thee. Blessed art thou among women, and blessed is the fruit of thy womb, Jesus.

0: grace, the Lord is with thee. Blessed art thou among women, and blessed is the fruit of thy womb, Jesus.
1: Holy Mary, Mother of God, pray for us sinners now and at the hour of our death. Amen.
0: Hail Mary, full of grace, the Lord is with thee. Blessed art thou among women, and blessed is the fruit of thy womb, Jesus.
1: Holy Mary, Mother of God, pray for us sinners now and at the hour of our death. Amen.
0: Hail Mary, full of grace, the Lord is with thee. Blessed art thou among women, and blessed is the fruit of thy womb, Jesus.

0: amongst women, and blessed is the fruit of thy womb, Jesus. Hail Mary, full of grace, the Lord is with thee. Blessed art thou amongst women, and blessed is the fruit of thy womb, Jesus.
1: Holy Mary, Mother of God, pray for us sinners now and at the hour of our death. Amen.
0: Hail Mary, full of grace, the Lord is with thee. Blessed art thou amongst women, and blessed is the fruit of thy womb, Jesus. Hail Mary, full of grace, the Lord is with thee. Blessed art thou among women, and blessed is the fruit of thy womb, Jesus.

0: Full of grace, the Lord is with thee. Blessed art thou amongst women, and blessed is the fruit of thy womb, Jesus.
1: Holy Mary, Mother of God, pray for us sinners now and at the hour of our death. Amen.
0: Glory be to the Father, and to the Son, and to the Holy Spirit.
1: As it was in the beginning, is now, and ever shall be, world without end. Amen.
0: O my Jesus, Hail, Holy Queen.

0: Pray for us, Holy Mother of God.
1: That we may be worthy of the promises of Christ.
0: Let us pray. O God,
1: whose only begotten Son, by his life, death, and resurrection, has purchased for us the glorious eternal life, grant us, we beseech you, that we may take upon these mysteries of the most holy Virgin, of the blessed Virgin Mary, we may imitate what they contain, and obtain what they promise, through the same Christ our Lord. Amen.
0: May the divine assistance remain always with us. In the name of the Father, and the Son, and the Holy Spirit.
2: Amen. If you'd like to pray the Rosary with Mother Angelica and her sisters at any time of the day or night, you can order a CD of this timeless prayer from the EWTN Religious Catalog web store. 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

0: Prayer changes everything. We read in sacred scripture that when we come to God in prayer, He changes our lot. It isn't so much that the circumstances change. It is that we change, and therefore we see the circumstances differently. Prayer does everything for us. It is indeed the air that fills our soul, just as the oxygen fills our lungs. We can't do without prayer. To do without prayer means we languish and we die. God wants us to have life and to have it to the full.
1: The wisdom of Mother Angelica.
2: You know, there's all kinds of idolatry. There's, if you love yourself more than your neighbor, it's kind of idolatry. We had a lot of the idolatry. All the New Agers say everybody's God. I told you, I thought that picture of Mrs. Buddha. Did you ever see that picture of Mrs. Buddha? She didn't call herself that, but she had rolls and rolls of fat like Buddha does sometimes, and she called herself a goddess. That's idolatry, see? I think there are other kinds of idolatry. For example, if a man works so hard he neglects his family, is that a kind of idolatry? You want to get ahead? You're going after a thing. And to the neglect of your family, your children, your loved ones. That's a kind of idolatry.
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7: Hello, I'm Father Benedict Groeschel of the Franciscan Friars of the Renewal, located in the South Bronx. And today on Get a Life, we're going to discuss the virtue of temperance. And if ever there was a virtue that has a bad name in our country at this time, it's temperance. We never ever think of this virtue. And usually when we do, it conjures up the picture of a grouchy old lady. I remember I was in the city of Liverpool, England, on Orangeman's Day. Now, it's not customary for Catholic priests to go to Orangeman Day processions, but I had never seen one. And in Liverpool, they're rather ecumenical because the procession is led by King Billy on a white horse, and they borrowed the horse from a Catholic priest. So I thought, well, I'll go down and watch. And there were these various temperance societies, and I must tell you, they looked very, very temperate. In fact, they looked like they weren't enjoying it one little bit. For some reason or other, temperance in our society has an appeal for people who look kind of miserable, that they're in favor of temperance because they're kind of in favor of being depressed and annoyed. We do live in a very intemperate, wasteful, junk-oriented society.

society. We carry on national campaigns against expensive habits like smoking and eating food that's bad for you. National campaigns to get people to behave, to cut down on their cholesterol and their fat and their nicotine and whatever have you. And if you're in an airplane, they'll warn you it's a federal offense to tamper with the smoke detector. So it's big stuff. We don't, however, cut down on a lot of other things that are very, very damaging. We're an intemperate society that would like to have the benefits of temperance. And I have to confess right off the bat that I'm not doing so well with that natural virtue myself. I hardly ever eat desserts, but when I do, it's one of these kinds of ice cream that has no cream, no milk, no fat, no carbohydrates, and no cholesterol. I left a little dish of it out in the sun one day, and I came back, and the dish was absolutely empty. There was nothing more than frozen air. See, we'd like to have the benefits of temperance without the pain that is required of temperance. Even the pagans, with the natural virtue of temperance, knew that it wasn't going to be so pleasant. On the back of every temple of the god Apollo, there was the wise advice, all things in moderation. And on the front of the temple were the words, know thyself. Two fairly good pieces of information and advice. And it's interesting that many of those disciples of Apollo were among the first Christians. The natural virtue of temperance is something that human beings don't do as well with as animals. Wild animals are not intemperate. It's only pets that get to be fat cats and kind of paunchy dogs. They pick it up from us. In the Old Testament, the Bible, Jewish scriptures, we don't find a great deal about temperance. I was looking around, and I did find a very, very good quotation. Some of you may not be too familiar with it because it's from the Catholic Bible, from the deuterocanonical books, the Book of Wisdom. And in the Book of Wisdom, there's some beautiful sketches of the worldly. And then there is the description of the righteous. And Catholics listening to me will very much recognize the description of the righteous because it is the scripture reading that we often do at funerals about the souls of the just. This little reading takes up, first of all, the attitude of the worldly, the unbeliever, the person who is unvirtuous, and compares it with the idea of the virtuous. And the Book of Wisdom, you know, was written not too much before our Lord was born. So obviously the writer, as a Jewish writer writing in Greek, had in mind some of the sayings of the pagans, like, eat, drink, and be merry, for tomorrow we die. Now that's been changed to eat, drink, and be merry, for tomorrow we die it. Here's what the worldly say in the Book of Wisdom. Come therefore, let us enjoy the good things that exist and make use of the creation to the full as in youth. Let us take our fill of costly wine and perfumes and let no flower of spring pass us by. Let us crown ourselves with rosebuds before they wither. Let none of us fail to share in our revelry. Everywhere let us leave signs of enjoyment, because this is our portion and this is our lot. Let us oppress the righteous poor man. Let us not spare the widow, nor regard the gray hairs of the aged. But let our might be our law of right, for what is weak proves itself to be useless. Let us lie in wait for the righteous man, because he is inconvenient to us and opposes our action. Thus they reasoned, and they were all led astray, for their wickedness blinded them, and they did not know the secret purposes of God. They didn't hope for the reward of hope.

holiness, nor discern the prize of blameless souls. For God has created man for incorruption, and made him in the image of his own eternity. But through the devil's envy, death has entered into the world. And those who belong to his side experience it. But the souls of the righteous are in the hand of God, and no torment will ever touch them. In the eyes of the foolish, they seem to have died, and their departure was thought to be an affliction. They're going forth from us, their destruction, but they are at peace. Having been disciplined a little, they will receive great good, because God tested them and found them worthy of himself. You know, in our worldly society, it's a very good idea to ask yourself, do I have even the natural virtue of temperance? And do I go further than that? In order to be a follower of God, in order to be a follower of Jesus Christ, who was poor, who lived along the roads, who was most unworldly, who could say, the prince of this world comes and he has no part in me at all. Do we voluntarily give up worldly things? Do we fast sometimes? Do we give of our substance? Do we give till it hurts and not till it feels good? That's temperance. In the epistle to Titus, little short epistle that everybody forgets, St. Paul has a description of a good Christian man, a man who would be a bishop, an overseer of the church. And here's a good description. This is what St. Paul expects of a bishop, but it's what he expects of everybody. For a bishop, as God's steward, must be blameless, must not be arrogant or quick-tempered or a drunkard or a violent or greedy for gain, but hospitable, a lover of goodness, master of himself, upright, holy, and self-controlled. That's the good Christian man or woman. And you know, this is not a highly prized picture in our particular world. Sad to say, because of the media, because of incredible dishonesty in advertising, all sorts of people buy all sorts of things that are intemperate. Don't think of intemperance merely in the area of alcohol, although that's a good place to start. It's a very good place to start. I'm amazed that many young people haven't the slightest notion that it has been the consistent teaching of the church throughout the ages that to get drunk is a serious sin, depriving a person of the state of grace. It's a mortal sin, as we say in Catholicism, to get drunk. Most young people have no idea of that. Many young people have no idea of the restraint of chastity, the Christian teaching that sexual relations are reserved for marriage, that they have a twofold purpose. One is the procreation of children and the extension of the human race, and the other is the mutual share of support, sharing of support and affection within marriage. That's what it's for. But our intemperate society takes this institution on which the family and the future of society is built, and in a way that is absolutely against Scripture and absolutely against the best pagan teachers of the Roman and Greek period, against them also, and teaches that it's all okay, try it, you'll like it. How many young people, how many other people of our time are badly scarred because there is no teaching of chastity, which is a part of temperance? Temperance in food, temperance in what one spends money on, temperance in one's vacation, temperance in the time of recreation. It was Confucius, the wise old Chinese philosopher, who spoke of the natural virtue when he said, a good person

takes just enough recreation to permit them to do their work well. That's a very good rule of thumb. I see around me a tremendous number of people who are bored to death. Bored to death. And it's because they have absolutely too much recreation. They think of recreation as the normal part of life and work as some little aside. Where it's very clear, even from the book of Genesis, that it is the task of human beings, of men and women, to work. And when we don't work, either for our living, or if we happen to be well off, for the doing of good, we are idle. And we fall very quickly into the pit of narcissism and self-preoccupation. Sometimes you meet people who don't have to work, and I feel so sorry for them, because they spend all their time neurotically worrying that this is going to be perfect, and that's going to be perfect, and this other thing is going to be marvelous for them. It's interesting if you work with the poor who have to work hard. They can vastly enjoy something that is very modest. The other day in the South Bronx, our brothers ran a block party. The police blocked off the street. And these kids who have no playground to play in, they had a block party. And there was loud music and all kinds of things. And the great fun was provided by the fire department, which put the fire hydrant on low and supervised it. And the children kept filling all of these little balloons with water and throwing them around and dropping them out of the buildings. I never saw such incredible fun. They didn't have to go to an amusement park. They didn't have to go to Water Wonderland. They didn't have to go to anything like that. There we were on one of the poorest streets in New York, and it was a whole day of recreation for people whose lives have very, very little to rejoice and be glad about. Now, let's, of course, move to the Christian virtue of temperance. If someone is following Jesus Christ, our Lord and Savior, they have to remember that they follow someone who was a very poor man, who spent his life in labor and toil, who was a carpenter, a blue-collar worker, almost all of his life, until he entered into the much more arduous work of preaching for souls, saving the world, being out on the roads of life, and preaching his message. I go back to St. Matthew today, to the Sermon on the Mount, and see what our Lord says about how to live life. Try it, you'll like it. Everything you always dreamed about. You know, sometimes you go to different parts of the country and they have ads out. Come to Retirement Village and have everything you ever wanted. The very thought of it makes me sick. And they usually tell you all kinds of things that I never wanted for 1 minute in my life. Saunas and masseurs and all this other stuff. Couldn't get me there with wild horses. Therefore I tell you, this is Matthew 6, Sermon on the Mount. Therefore I tell you, do not be anxious about your life, what you shall eat, or what you shall drink, nor about your body, what you'll put on it. Is not life more than food, the body more than clothing? Look at the birds of the air. I'm going to give this to you from the old translation. Behold the birds of the air. They sow not, neither do they gather into barns. And yet I tell you that your heavenly Father feeds them. Are you not of more value than many sparrows? And behold the lilies of the field. They labor not, neither do they spin. And yet I say to you that not even Solomon in all his glory was arrayed like one of these. If God so clothes the grass of the field, which is today is alive and tomorrow thrown into the oven, how much more will he care for you, O men of little faith? Therefore I say to you, do not be anxious what you shall eat

peaceful people. I've mentioned before that Dr. George Gallup tells of a study he did about who were the happiest people in the United States. And he's told us out at Notre Dame that the happiest people of the United States, according to their own report, were old black women. And the second happiest group were old Hispanic women. And the third happiest group were old women in general, so there's hope for some of you. And you know, these are the people who have the least. They're the most overlooked, the most put upon. Why are they happy? Jesus told us in the gospel, and I heard Dr. Gallup himself say this. He said, I didn't have to do my study. I knew this when I was a child from studying the Bible. How blessed, how happy are the poor in spirit. Temperance is very challenging in terms of all the ways we arrange our life. Temperance is a virtue, a natural virtue, which helps a person arrange the things of their life so they may achieve their goal of peace and happiness in this world and good health. But the Christian moral virtue of temperance is a virtue that makes us arrange our lives so that we will be disciples of Jesus Christ, faithful to the gospel, and always seeking after the kingdom of heaven. Does that sound too much? It is much. But the reward is very, very great. People say to me, oh, this is too much. You have to have life. After all, God gave us life. God gave us this life to prepare for the next life. I've got a quotation here from Cardinal Newman, who I've been using in this series. Cardinal John Henry Newman, the great scholar of the 19th century of Oxford University. Cardinal Newman said this in one of his sermons when he was a young Episcopal minister. The saint differs from an ordinary religious man in that he sets before himself as the one object of his life to please and obey God. Now, this is the saint. This is the big Christian. This is the person who is really the follower of the Bible. Most of us are not. The saint ever aims to submit his will to God's will. He earnestly follows after holiness, and he habitually strives to have a closer resemblance to Christ in all things. Now here Newman makes a distinction between the natural and the supernatural virtue. And listen to this. Because you're going to say to yourself, all these years I thought I was being a temperate Christian. Maybe you were just being a temperate pagan. Here's the temperate Christian. The Christian exercises himself not only in social duties, but in the Christian graces. He acts like a Christian. He's not only kind, he's also meek. He's not only generous, but he's also humble. Not only persevering, but patient. He's not only upright, but he's forgiving. There's one. For every upright person you meet, you don't meet very many forgiving ones. Maybe for 10 that are upright, you might meet one that is forgiving. He's not only bountiful, but he denies himself. He's not only contented, but he meditates and has his devotions. An ordinary man thinks that it is enough to do what he has to do and he's done with it. He thinks it fair to resent insults, to repay injuries back, to show an appropriate pride, to insist on his rights, to be jealous of his honor, when in the wrong to refuse to admit it, to seek to be rich, to desire to be well with the world, to fear what his neighbors will have to say about him. This ordinary man seldom thinks of the day of judgment, seldom thinks of his past sins, says few prayers, cares little for the church, has no zeal for God's truth, spends his money on himself. Such is the ordinary person, and such a one is not the elect of God. For the latter is

0: more than just, temperate, and kind. He has a devoted love of God, high faith, holy hope, overflowing charity, a noble self-command, a strict conscientiousness. Humility is never absence. He is gentle in speech, simplicity, modesty, and unaffectedness. He's unconscious of his endowments and what they make him in God's sight. That's what Christianity has done in the world, such as the result of Christian teaching, namely to elicit, foster, mature the seeds of heaven, which lie hidden in the earth, to multiply the images on earth of Christ in the lives of his followers. Now you say to me, my goodness, that's a tall order. You'd have to be a monk or a cloistered nun. Oh, no. No. Now I'm going to pay tribute to a great temperance movement. And in its rules of this movement are precisely the things that Newman said. And I'm, of course, speaking of Alcoholics Anonymous. Now, I'm not saying that everybody in AA is a perfect Christian. I'm not saying that. People in AA know that's not true. If we ever got an organization going where everybody was a perfect Christian, sell your real estate. The end of the world is at hand. But part of the rules of AA is to make a thorough examination of conscience and to make up for all the wrongs that one has done. One of the rules of Alcoholics Anonymous and the other 12-step programs that have grown from it, Narcotics Anonymous, Sexaholics Anonymous, Overeaters Anonymous, all of them. And so far as they follow the 12 steps, they call people to put their whole lives in the hands of God. Do you know what that means? Many AA members don't know what it means. Just as many Christians don't know what it means to follow the Beatitudes, or many Jews don't know what it means to follow the prophets, or many Muslims don't follow the Quran. Many people profess things. We all do that. We don't follow perfectly, and sometimes we don't even come close. Mr. Wilson, Bill Wilson, who started AA, stumbled in his desperation on the rules of holiness. These rules went back to the saints of the Middle Ages. They went back to the fathers and doctors of the church. They went right back to the apostles and right to the gospel. 12-step programs, when you really take them seriously, are roads to being the kind of person that Cardinal Newman just described. Don't despair, but don't give up. If you want to follow Christ, if you want to come close to the kingdom of heaven, that's what you must be. You must not simply be temperate in a kind of angry way, or temperate the way that people go on diets, or even give up drinking so they'll be sober. But you must be temperate in a way that you are given over to God, that you seek always to do His will, to be patient against your anger, to be humble against your pride, to be most generous, not to seek over and over again for yourself, but to seek the things of God. This is what Christianity is really about. Chesterton once said, the religious writer, Christianity has not.
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2: This is Father Matthew. The month of August is dedicated to the Immaculate Heart of Mary. Let us pray. Hail Mary, full of grace, the Lord is with thee. Blessed art thou among women, and blessed is the fruit of thy womb, Jesus. Holy Mary, Mother of God, pray for us sinners, now and at the hour of our death. Amen.
3: I know Carmelite nuns who get a call from their Mother Superior every June, telling them where they're going to be assigned in the year ahead. And even if they know they're probably not going to be transferred, before that call, they're supposed to pack up all their belongings and wait for the phone to ring. It's an exercise in detachment from the world. We all go through that in our own ways, don't we? Maybe sometimes, you know, something becomes unstable in our current jobs, or a new opportunity opens up, or we have a financial crash that forces us to rebudget everything, or we go on a job interview, or maybe get a call from a doctor with some disturbing news. You know, even if those experiences don't pan out to be anything, and they usually don't overlook their importance. That's God reminding us that, in the end, this world isn't our home. And if you get too attached to the little comforts you surround yourself with, you won't be available to God's grace and His call in your life. Stay open. This is Chris Stefanik from RealLifeCatholic.com on EWTN Radio.
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6: 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We'll hear a recap of God's love for his people and his everlasting covenant in Ezekiel, even despite Israel being an unfaithful bride.
4: Hi, my name is Father Mike Schmitz, and you're listening to the Bible in a Year, where we encounter God's voice and live life through the lens of Scripture. Using the Great Adventure Bible timeline, we'll read all the way from Genesis to Revelation, discovering how the story of salvation unfolds and how we fit into that story today. The Great Adventure Bible timeline was developed by Jeff Cavins and is provided by Ascension, who produced and funded this program. It is day 217. We are reading three chapters, Isaiah 55 and 56, Ezekiel 16. It's the longest chapter in the book of the prophet Ezekiel. It's also a recap of God's love for Israel, as well as Israel's unfaithfulness. And so there are some serious images and it's prophetic poetry. And yet God is going to compare Israel to his unfaithful bride. And so there's going to be all talk of a number of PG-13 stuff. So FYI, as I said, it is day 217. We are reading Isaiah 55 and 56, Ezekiel chapter 16, and Proverbs chapter 13, verses 1 through 4. The book of the prophet Isaiah, chapter 55, an invitation to abundant life. Ho, everyone who thirsts, come to the waters. And he who has no money, come, buy and eat. Come, buy wine and milk, without money and without price. Why do you spend your money for that which is not bread, and your labor for that which does not satisfy? Listen diligently to me, and eat what is good, and delight yourselves in rich food. Incline your ear and come to me, hear that your soul may live.

I will make with you an everlasting covenant, my steadfast, merciful love for David. Behold, I made him a witness to the peoples, a leader and commander for the peoples. Behold, you shall call nations that you know not, and nations that knew you not shall run to you because of the Lord your God and of the Holy One of Israel, for he has glorified you. Seek the Lord while he may be found. Call upon him while he is near. Let the wicked forsake his way and the unrighteous man his thoughts. Let him return to the Lord that he may have mercy on him and to our God, for he will abundantly pardon. For my thoughts are not your thoughts, neither are your ways my ways, says the Lord. For as the heavens are higher than the earth, so are my ways higher than your ways, and my thoughts than your thoughts. For as the rain and the snow come down from heaven, and do not return there, but water the earth, making it bring forth and sprout, giving seed to the sower and bread to the eater, so shall my word be that goes forth from my mouth. It shall not return to me empty, but it shall accomplish that which I intend, and prosper in the thing for which I sent it. For you shall go out in joy, and be led forth in peace. The mountains and the hills before you shall break forth into singing, and all the trees of the field shall clap their hands. Instead of the thorn shall come up the cypress. Instead of the briar shall come up the myrtle. And it shall be to the Lord for a memorial, for an everlasting sign which shall not be cut off. Chapter 56. Rewards of Righteousness. Thus says the Lord, keep justice and do righteousness, for soon my salvation will come and my deliverance be revealed. Blessed is the man who does this and the son of man who holds it fast, who keeps the Sabbath, not profaning it, and keeps his hand from doing any evil. Let not the foreigner who has joined himself to the Lord say, the Lord will surely separate me from his people, and let not the eunuch say, behold, I am a dry tree. For thus says the Lord, to the eunuchs who keep my Sabbaths, who choose the things that please me and hold fast my covenant, I will give in my house and within my walls a monument and a name better than sons and daughters. I will give them an everlasting name, which shall not be cut off. And the foreigners who join themselves to the Lord, to minister to him, to love the name of the Lord, and to be his servants, everyone who keeps the Sabbath and does not profane it and hold fast my covenant, these I will bring to my holy mountain and make them joyful in my house of prayer. Their burnt offerings and their sacrifices will be accepted on my altar, for my house shall be called a house of prayer for all peoples. Thus says the Lord God, who gathers the outcasts of Israel, I will gather yet others to him besides those already gathered. All you beasts of the field, come to devour, all you beasts in the forest. His watchmen are blind. They are all without knowledge. They are all mute dogs. They cannot bark. Dreaming, lying down, loving to slumber. The dogs have a mighty appetite. They never have enough. The shepherds also have no understanding. They have all turned to their own way, each to his own gain, one and all. Come, they say, let us get wine. Let us fill ourselves with strong drink. And tomorrow will be like this day, great beyond measure. The book of the prophet Ezekiel, chapter 16. God's unfaithful bride. Again the word of the Lord came to me. Son of man, make known to Jerusalem her abominations, and say, thus says the Lord God to Jerusalem, your origin and your birth are of the land of the Canaanites. Your father was an Amorite, and your mother a Hittite. And as for your birth, on the day you were born, your navel string was not cut, nor were you washed with water to cleanse you, nor rubbed with salt, nor swathed with bands. No, I pitied you to do any of these things to you out of compassion for you, but you were cast out on the open field, for you were abhorred on the day that you were born. And when I passed by you, I saw you weltering in your blood. I said to you in your blood, live and grow up like a plant of the field. And you grew up and became tall and arrived at full maidenhood. Your breasts were formed and your hair had grown, yet you were naked and bare. When I passed by you again and looked upon you, behold, you were at the age for love, and I spread my skirt over you and covered your nakedness. Yes, I pledged myself to you and entered into a covenant with you, says the Lord God, and you became mine. Then I bathed you with water and washed off your blood from you and anointed you with oil. I clothed you also with embroidered cloth and shod you with leather. I wrapped you in fine linen and covered you with silk. And I decked you with ornaments and put bracelets on your arms and

a chain on your neck, and I put a ring on your nose, and earrings in your ears, and a beautiful crown upon your head. Thus you were decked with gold and silver, and your clothing was of fine linen and silk and embroidered cloth. You ate fine flour and honey and oil. You grew exceedingly beautiful and came to regal estate, and your renown went forth among the nations because of your beauty, for it was perfect through the splendor which I bestowed upon you, says the Lord God. But you trusted in your beauty and played the harlot because of your renown and lavished your harlotries on any passerby. You took some of your garments and made for yourself gaily decked shrines, and on them played the harlot. The like has never been nor ever shall be. You also took your fair jewels of my gold and of my silver, which I had given you, and made for yourself images of men, and with them played the harlot. And you took your embroidered garments to cover them, and set my oil and my incense before them. Also my bread, which I gave you, I fed you with fine flour and oil and honey. You set before them for a pleasing odor, says the Lord God. And you took your sons and your daughters, whom you had born to me, and these you sacrificed to them to be devoured. Were your harlotries so small a matter that you slaughtered my children and delivered them up as an offering by fire to them? And in all your abominations and your harlotries, you did not remember the days of your youth, when you were naked and bare, weltering in your blood. And after all your wickedness, woe, woe to you, says the Lord God. You built yourself a vaulted chamber and made yourself a lofty place in every square. At the head of every street you built your lofty place and prostituted your beauty, offering yourself to any passerby and multiplying your harlotry. You also played the harlot with the Egyptians, your lustful neighbors, multiplying your harlotry to provoke me to anger. Behold, therefore I stretched out my hand against you and diminished your allotted portion and delivered you to the greed of your enemies, the daughters of the Philistines, who were ashamed of your lewd behavior. You played the harlot also with the Assyrians, because you were insatiable. Yes, you played the harlot with them, and still you were not satisfied. You multiplied your harlotry also with the trading land of Chaldea, and even with this you were not satisfied. How lovesick is your heart, says the Lord God, seeing you did all these things, the deeds of a brazen harlot, building your vaulted chamber at the head of every street and making your lofty place in every square. Yet you were not like the harlot, because you scorned hire, adulterous wife, who receives strangers instead of her husband. Men give gifts to all harlots, but you gave your gifts to all your lovers, bribing them to come to you from every side for your harlotries. So you were different from other women in your harlotries. None solicited you to play the harlot. You gave hire, while no hire was given to you. Therefore you were different. Wherefore, O harlot, hear the word of the Lord. Thus says the Lord God, because your shame was laid bare and your nakedness uncovered in your harlotries with your lovers, and because of all your idols, and because of the blood of your children that you gave to them. Therefore, behold, I will gather all your lovers with whom you took pleasure, all those you loved and all those you loathed. I will gather them against you from every side and will uncover your nakedness to them that they may see all your nakedness. And I will judge you as women who break wedlock and shed blood are judged, and bring upon you the blood of wrath and jealousy. And I will give you into the hand of your lovers, and they shall throw down your vaulted chamber and break down your lofty places. They shall strip you of your clothes and take your fair jewels and leave you naked and bare. They shall bring up a host against you, and they shall stone you and cut you to pieces with their swords. And they shall burn your houses and execute judgments upon you in the sight of many women. I will make you stop playing the harlot, and you shall also give hire no more. So will I satisfy my fury on you, and my jealousy shall depart from you. I will be calm, and will no more be angry, because you have not remembered the days of your youth, but have enraged me with all these things. Therefore, behold, I will repay your deeds upon your head, says the Lord God. Have you not committed lewdness in addition to all your abominations? Behold, everyone who uses proverbs will use this proverb about you, like mother, like daughter. You are the daughter of your mother, who loathed her husband and her children, and you are the sister of your sisters, who loathed their husbands and their children. Your mother was a Hittite, and your father an Amorite, and your elder sister is Samaria, who lived with her daughters to the north of you, and your younger sister, who lived to the south of you, is Sodom with her daughters.
Yet you were not content to walk in their ways or do according to their abominations. Within a very little time, you were more corrupt than they in all your ways. As I live, says the Lord your God, your sister Sodom and her daughters have not done as you and your daughters have done. Behold, this was the guilt of your sister Sodom. She and her daughters had pride, surfeit of food and prosperous ease, but did not aid the poor and needy. They were haughty and did abominable things before me. Therefore I removed them when I saw it. Samaria has not committed half your sins. You have committed more abominations than they, and have made your sisters appear righteous by all the abominations which you have committed. Bear your disgrace, you also, for you have made judgment favorable to your sisters because of your sins in which you acted more abominably than they. They are more in the right than you. So be ashamed, you also, and bear your disgrace, for you have made your sisters appear righteous. I will restore their fortunes, both the fortunes of Sodom and her daughters, and the fortunes of Samaria and her daughters, and I will restore your own fortunes in the midst of them, that you may bear your disgrace and be ashamed of all that you have done, becoming a consolation to them. As for your sisters, Sodom and her daughters shall return to their former estate, and Samaria and her daughters shall return to their former estate, and you and your daughters shall return to your former estate. Was not your sister Sodom a byword in your mouth in the day of your pride, before your wickedness was uncovered? Now you have become like her, an object of reproach for the daughters of Edom and all her neighbors, and for the daughters of the Philistines, those round about who despise you. You bear the penalty of your lewdness and your abominations, says the Lord. The Everlasting Covenant. Yes, thus says the Lord God, I will deal with you as you have done, who have despised the oath in breaking the covenant. Yet, I will remember my covenant with you in the days of your youth, and I will establish with you an everlasting covenant. Then you will remember your ways and be ashamed when I take your sisters, both your elder and your younger, and give them to you as daughters, but not on account of the covenant with you. I will establish my covenant with you, and you shall know that I am the Lord, that you may remember and be confounded, and never open your mouth again because of your shame, when I forgive you all that you have done, says the Lord God. The Book of Proverbs, chapter 13, verses 1 through 4. A wise son hears his father's instruction, but a scoffer does not listen to rebuke. From the fruit of his mouth a good man eats good, but the desire of the treacherous is for violence. He who guards his mouth preserves his life. He who opens wide his lips comes to ruin. The soul of the sluggard craves and gets nothing, while the soul of the diligent is richly supplied. Father in heaven, we give you praise and glory. Oh man, God, every single day, you bring us to this place where we get to hear your word. And your word, just like Isaiah described, your word is living and effective. Your word does not return to you void. Your word accomplishes your will. And we're just so grateful. Your will accomplishes your will, Lord God, just as the rain and snow come down. So please help us. Help us to say yes to what you will for us. Help us to say yes to your word today for us. And help us to say yes to you and your will for us this day and every day. In Jesus' name we pray. Amen. In the name of the Father and of the Son and of the Holy Spirit. Amen. Gosh, you guys, I don't know if I can say this accurately or adequately. Isaiah gets better and better. There have been some incredible chapters in Isaiah for the last however many days we've been going through this. I mean, there's chapter 7 that talks about, you know, God comes to Ahaz and says, you know, ask me whatever you want. And Ahaz says, I will not tempt the Lord. And because he was going to go, you know, make an alliance in the face of the Assyrians. And God promises Emmanuel would be with them. That God promises the virgin will conceive and bear a son. Like all the way back then to this moment, to chapter 40, where they shall run with and not grow weary, they shall walk and not faint, they'll fly upon the eagle's wings, like that, incredible. But gosh, chapter 53 and 54, 55, 56, what we've been hearing is so powerful. So hopefully it also sounds familiar to you, because as we hit chapters, you know, 55, 54, 56, all these, that these are scriptures that are used in what we call the lectionary. The lectionary is the list of scriptures that are read at Sunday Mass and at daily Masses. And so these sections of Isaiah are massively known and often used. And so they're so good. I mean, here's an example of God's promise. Not only is there the rewards of righteousness,
gosh, you know, come receive bread without payment and drink wine and so good.

But you also have chapter 56 that says, let not the foreigner who has joined himself to the Lord say, the Lord will surely separate me from his people. You know, so here's the stranger that I'm not born Jewish, but he's been brought into the covenant. And probably says like, well, no, I'm second class because I just was recently brought into the covenant. I'm not native or ethnically or racially Jewish. And God says, no, let not the foreigner say that. And also the eunuch. So the eunuch, as you would know, someone who would live in the courts would be castrated so they could work in the courts and not be a threat to the king's, you know, concubines or harem or whatever. But at the same time, those eunuchs, while they might have a role amongst the powerful, were not considered powerful. And oftentimes they were looked down on. In fact, yeah, that was kind of the role of the eunuch, was kind of a second class citizen in many ways when it came to the people of Israel. And here's God saying as well, let not the eunuch say, behold, I'm a dry tree, which if you get that imagery, you understand. For thus says the Lord, to the eunuchs who keep my Sabbaths, who choose the things that please me and hold fast my covenant. You know, he goes on later on to say, who worship as I desire, I will give in my house and within my walls a monument and a name better than sons and daughters. I will give them an everlasting name, which shall not be cut off. And same thing with for the foreigners. It goes on to say, all those who minister to love the name of the Lord, be his servants. Everyone who keeps a Sabbath, doesn't profane it, hold fast my covenant. These I will bring to my holy mountain and make them joyful in my house of prayer. Their burnt offerings and their sacrifices will be accepted on my altar, which is just, it's incredible. Here's God who just is revealing that, yes, he has chosen the Jewish people to be his. These are the firstborn of God, right? These are the firstborn of God are the Jewish people. But then he says here in chapter 56, making it absolutely clear that those people who come to the Lord because they recognize his presence among the Jewish people will not be second class. In fact, their offerings, their sacrifices will be accepted. Not only that, they're given a name among the people of Israel, an everlasting name, which shall not be cut off, that's better than sons and daughters. And this is this clear line in chapter 56, verse 7. It says, for my house shall be called a house of prayer for all peoples, which is just incredible. Thus says the Lord God who gathers the outcasts of Israel, I will gather yet others. You know, he gathers the outcasts of Israel. Remember those people who would be sent into exile? That's what God is going to do. I'm going to gather the outcasts, and yet I will also gather others besides those already gathered. And this is just, again, the promise of God, which is just beyond what we can even imagine. And that's what chapter 55 talks about too. It says that let the wicked one forsake his way, the unrighteous person, their thoughts, let them return to the Lord that he may have mercy on them. For our God will abundantly pardon. And this is the mystery of God, who is complete justice, but also is complete mercy. And there's that next line that we just, I think most of us, maybe we've heard it, maybe we haven't. For my thoughts are not your thoughts, neither are my ways your ways, says the Lord. For as the heavens are higher than the earth, so are my ways higher than your ways and my thoughts than your thoughts. This recognition that on earth, you know, this is the reason why we're doing the Bible in a year. Because we want to have the Lord's thoughts in our minds. We want to actually see the world the way the Lord reveals the world to us, the way he's made the world. And to be able to say, okay, yes, it's true that if I think like the world, my thoughts will not be like God's thoughts. And his thoughts are not like my thoughts. But if we let ourselves, our vision, our view of the world be shaped by God's word, then it changes the way we see. And we begin to think, we begin to see things the way God sees them. In fact, we even begin to love the way God loves. And that's the power of his word. Again, here's the big line. For as rain and snow come down from heaven and did not return there, but water the earth, making it bring forth and sprout, giving seed to the sower, bread to the eater, so shall my word be that goes forth from my mouth. It shall not return to me empty, but it shall accomplish that which I intend and prosper in the thing for which I sent it. And that's the promise of God. You guys, I can't begin to tell you how many people have contacted me or contacted people at Ascension and said, hearing God's word proclaimed every day has changed every aspect of my life. Not to say that my life is now perfect, but saying that, no, listening to God's word every day, his word is accomplishing the will that he sent it for. And it's changing my life. It's changing the way, again, I see, I think, changing the way I love and changing the way I live, which is so powerful. Now, last note, Ezekiel chapter 16. I mentioned there was a little PG-13. Hopefully you caught that. But this is a story, recapitulation of the story of Israel. And basically it says, yep, here's the person newborn who no one wanted. That's Israel. The newborn person that no one wanted is Israel. And yet God says, and I claimed you. I claimed you and scrubbed you off, you know, cleaned you of your blood, cleaned you of your brokenness and your abandonment. And I brought you to myself and I let you grow. And this is God choosing Abraham, right? This is God choosing.

choosing Abraham out of all the human beings in the entire world and saying, you and your family, this is where I'm going to start this blessing of the world. And did what? Out of Abraham, raised up this massive family, raised up this massive kingdom. And what does God say? Here is this woman. He clothes her with beauty and grace, and he feeds her well, and she's dressed in fine linen and in silk and embroidery. She has these, all this jewelry. And then he says, but you became captivated by your own beauty. Remember, this is the one no one wanted. Remember, this is the abandoned, forgotten, neglected child that God said, no, I'll make you mine. And then when she comes of age, he weds himself to her, right? So this relationship of intimacy, this relationship of I am yours and you are mine. Remember yesterday, your maker shall become your husband. And what happened is you got captivated with your own beauty, your own strength, your own wisdom, and said, basically, I don't need my God. I don't need my husband anymore. And saying, I went after other lovers. Remember, the image here is adultery is an image for idolatry. And he even says, you took the jewels I gave you, you took the wisdom I gave you, you took all the beauty I gave you, and you made the idols out of all of those things. And so after all of that, and he even saying, oh gosh, even highlight this, even prostitutes, essentially harlots, right? They get paid for their services. So, but you didn't even get paid. You gave everything that I had given you. You gave everything, your beauty, your goodness, all these things. You gave them away and you didn't even get anything back. And my brothers and sisters, this is what idols do. They take and they take and they take and they don't give back. God is the one who loves us and he just gives. Idols don't love us back. We can love them with our whole heart and they will never, ever, idols will never, ever love us back. And yet, oh gosh. And yet it says then, and yet God saw all this. God saw all of this and said, I will restore you. This is the mercy and the beauty and the power of God. After all those places of your brokenness, you become worse than Sodom. You become worse than Samaria, and yet I will restore you. And this recognition, again, at the end of chapter 16, here's God who says, I will remember my covenant with you in the days of your youth, and I will establish with you an everlasting covenant. Remember what Jesus says at the Last Supper. Take this, all of you, and drink from it. This is my cup of my blood, the blood of the new and everlasting, the new and eternal covenant. Because the truth of the matter is, yes, this is a prophecy against the people of Israel, right? Those Jews who are in exile and just not turning to the Lord. They lost everything because they had made for themselves idols. They had committed adultery with their idols, idolatry. And yet this is still us. Because here in the fullness of time, Jesus has fulfilled and said, here's the everlasting covenant. And now on God's holy mountain, is a house of prayer for all nations, including those of us who are not born Jewish, but were grafted into the tree because of Jesus Christ. This is such a gift. What an incredible gift today to be able to go through Isaiah 55 and 56 and Ezekiel chapter 16, to hear the words of the prophets to those being sent into exile and to hear the words of the prophet of those who are in exile, speaking to those who are in exile. Because if we are not in exile yet, we're being sent there. And if we are in exile, then we need that word of hope, that word of compassion that God has not forgotten us. So we need to pray. I'm praying for you. Please pray for me and pray for each other. My name is Father Mike. I cannot wait to see you tomorrow. God bless.

0: That was day 217 of Bible in a Year with Father Mike Schmitz. And now we'd like to share audio from the Ascension app with scripture expert Jeff Kevens answering the question, why was John the Baptist baptizing in the first place?
1: Good question. Okay, so this idea of baptism is a baptizo in Greek. This idea of baptism actually has Hebrew roots. And the Hebrew roots were that in the Old Testament, in the book of Leviticus, they were called to purify themselves due to touching a corpse or a leper and a number of other things that could cause them to be ceremonially unclean. And they would cleanse themselves with living water or running water. And it became a way of ceremonially cleaning themselves in what's called a mikvah. A mikvah. A mikvah looks like a big bathtub filled with water, could be down in the ground, but the men and the women would go to separate mikvahot,

0: plural, and they would dunk themselves down, coming up being ceremonially clean, like a woman after her period would do this. Or if someone had touched something that was unclean, then they would do that. And so this was not entirely foreign. When we come to John the Baptist, then John the Baptist is doing a baptism of repentance in preparation for the Messiah. And typically they would go like down to the Jordan River. And I've heard this described by some Hebrew theologians in a Hebrew university in Jerusalem, that they typically would go with their fingers spread, mouth open, eyes open, and undressed, and immerse themselves totally. Totally. And so I don't think that's what John the Baptist was up to, by the way, but John the Baptist, the only way he could baptize on the Jordan was to have people coming down, and it was under his authority that I baptize you, the repentance of sin in preparation for the coming of the Messiah. So this ritual immersion in water was carried out. If you want to look that up on Google, you can look up mikvah, M-I-K-V-A-H. It gives you a little background on baptism. And so the baptism that we have now as Christians builds on that, and that baptism is our unity with Christ in dying, going down under the water, and then up rising to new life. And we are different than some denominations that teach it's a sign of your commitment to Christ. But Peter taught that you are saved through the baptism. There's something powerful that happens in baptism, and that's why that is one of the main sacraments for us.
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2: 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We need to go to confession because we're sinners. Confession is the sacrament of penance. 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But we should also form the intention, especially if we've committed mortal sin, to come to the Lord in the sacrament to receive His grace, because we're always in need of growing deeper in His love.
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5: 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Now, look at South Korea. 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The world is watching. The question is, what kind of example will America set?
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1: 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You can follow along in any recent version of the Catechism of the Catholic Church. 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

0: the Ascension app. Yesterday, we continued our discussion of holy orders, learning who confers the sacrament and who can receive it. Today, we'll look at the effects of the sacrament. Father Mike discusses the indelible spiritual mark a man receives at ordination as he's configured to Christ by a special grace of the Holy Spirit.
1: Hi, my name is Father Mike Schmitz, and you're listening to the Catechism in a Year, where we encounter God's plan of sheer goodness for us, revealed in Scripture and passed down through the tradition of the Catholic faith. The Catechism in a Year is provided by Ascension, who produced and funded this program. In 365 days, we'll read through the Catechism of the Catholic Church, discovering our identity in God's family as we journey together toward our heavenly home. This is day 217. We're reading paragraphs 1581 to 1589. This is the last little section before we talk about holy matrimony. Well, we have nuggets coming up, you know, but from 1581 to 1589, we're talking about the effects of the sacrament of holy orders, that there is an indelible character that is imprinted, essentially, kind of like baptism, kind of like confirmation, that is once a priest, always a priest. In fact, Scripture says you are a priest forever, and so we have that. Secondly, we talk about the grace of the Holy Spirit. What is that? Is it a grace of strength? Yes, it is. Is it a grace of wisdom and all those gifts of the Holy Spirit? Yes. There's a special strength that God has given to those ordained deacons, a strength to serve, which is remarkable. And there's something really powerful. There is a quote at the very end of, actually two quotes at the very end of our section today, one by St. Gregory of Nazianzus and the other by St. John Marie Vianney. And both of them remarkable. One is a quote that St. Gregory of Nazianzus, it was a very young priest, exclaimed, And then St. John Vianney. St. John Vianney is the patron saint of parish priests. And so he has a quote at the very end of this where he says, the priesthood is the love of the heart of Jesus. So as we enter into this last little section before our nuggets tomorrow, let's just call upon our Father in the name of his Son, Jesus Christ, and the power of the Holy Spirit and pray. Father in heaven, we give you praise and glory. We thank you so much for giving us yourself, for giving us your Son, for giving us your love, and giving us access to your heart, Father in heaven. Help us to love you with hearts that are undivided. Help us to follow you with wills that are undivided. Help us to be able to focus on you with a mind that's undivided, and help us belong to you, united in love for you this day and every day. We make this prayer in the mighty name of Jesus Christ, our Lord. Amen. In the name of the Father, and of the Son, and of the Holy Spirit. Amen. It is day 217. We are reading paragraphs 1581 to 1589. The effects of the sacrament of holy orders. The indelible character. This sacrament configures the recipient to Christ by a special grace of the Holy Spirit, so that he may serve as Christ's instrument for his church. By ordination, one is enabled to act as a representative of Christ, head of the church, in his triple office of priest, prophet, and king. As in the case of baptism and confirmation, this share in Christ's office is granted once for all. The sacrament of holy orders, like the other two, confers an indelible spiritual character and cannot be repeated or conferred temporarily. It is true that someone validly ordained can, for grave reasons, be discharged from the obligations and functions linked to ordination, or can be forbidden to exercise them, but he cannot become a layman again in the strict sense, because the character imprinted by ordination is forever. The vocation and mission received on the day of his ordination mark him permanently. Since it is ultimately Christ who acts and effects salvation through the ordained minister, the unworthiness of the latter does not prevent Christ from acting. St. Augustine states this forcefully, saying, "As for the proud minister, he is to be ranked with the devil. Christ's gift is not thereby profaned. What flows through him keeps its purity, and what passes through him remains clear and reaches the fertile earth. The spiritual power of the sacrament is indeed comparable to light. Those to be enlightened receive it in its purity, and if it should pass through defiled beings, it is not itself defiled." The grace of the Holy Spirit. The grace of the Holy Spirit proper to this sacrament is configuration to Christ as priest, teacher, and pastor, of whom the ordained is made a minister. For the bishop, this is first of all a grace of strength, the governing spirit, prayer of episcopal consecration in the Latin rite. the grace to guide and defend his church with strength and prudence as a father and pastor, with gratuitous love for all, and a preferential love for the poor, the sick, and the needy. This grace impels him to proclaim the gospel to all, to be the model for his flock, to go before it on the way of sanctification by identifying himself in the Eucharist with Christ, the priest and victim, not fearing to give his life for his sheep. In the prayer for the ordination of bishops, we pray, Father, you know all hearts. You have chosen your servant for the office of bishop. May he be a shepherd to your holy flock and a high priest blameless in your sight, ministering to you night and day. May he always gain the blessing of your favor and offer the gifts of your holy church. Through the Spirit who gives the grace of high priesthood, grant him the power to forgive sins as you have commanded, to assign ministries as you have decreed, and to loose from every bond the authority which you gave to your apostles. May he be pleasing to you by his gentleness and purity of heart, present a fragrant offering to you through Jesus Christ your Son. The spiritual gift conferred by presbyteral ordination is expressed by this prayer of the Byzantine Rite. The bishop, while laying on his hand, says, among other things, Lord, fill with the gift of the Holy Spirit him whom you have deigned to raise to the rank of the priesthood, that he may be worthy to stand without reproach before your altar, to proclaim the gospel of your kingdom, to fulfill the ministry of your word of truth, to offer you spiritual gifts and sacrifices, to renew your people by the bath of rebirth, so that he may go out to meet our great God and Savior Jesus Christ, your only Son, on the day of his second coming, and may receive from your vast goodness the recompense for a faithful administration of his order. With regard to deacons, strengthened by sacramental grace, they are dedicated to the people of God in conjunction with the bishop and his body of priests in the service, diaconia, of the liturgy, of the gospel, and of works of charity. Before the grandeur of the priestly grace and office, the holy doctors felt an urgent call to conversion in order to conform their whole lives to him whose sacrament had made them ministers. Thus, St. Gregory of Nazianzus, as a very young priest, exclaimed, We must begin by purifying ourselves before purifying others. We must be instructed to be able to instruct, become light to illuminate, draw close to God to bring him close to others, be sanctified to sanctify, lead by the hand, and counsel prudently. I know whose ministers we are, where we find ourselves, and to where we strive. I know God's greatness and man's weakness, but also his potential. Who then is the priest? He is the defender of truth, who stands with angels, gives glory with archangels, causes sacrifices to rise to the altar on high, shares Christ's priesthood, refashions creation, restores it in God's image, recreates it for the world on high, and even greater, is divinized and divinizes. And the holy curé of ours, St. Giovanni, said, The priest continues the work of redemption on earth. If we really understood the priest on earth, we would die, not of fright, but of love. The priesthood is the love of the heart of Jesus. All right, so there we are, paragraphs 1581 to 1589. Okay, so let's go back. Let's go back to the very beginning. We have this recognition. Remember, when we're walking through the sacraments, we keep having the reminder or the instruction of what are the effects of the sacraments. And so what's the effect? What does baptism do? What does reconciliation or sacrament of reconciliation do? What does confirmation do? What are the effects of the sacrament of holy orders? So the first is that it configures the recipient, that person who is ordained, to Christ by a special grace of the Holy Spirit so that he may serve as Christ's instrument for his church. And this is the first thing, right? It configures the recipient to Christ by special grace of the Holy Spirit so he may serve as Christ's instrument for the church. Remember, these sacraments, sacrament of matrimony and sacrament of holy orders, these are all sacraments of service. They're oriented towards building up the body of Christ on earth. And so here's the priest, here's the bishop, here's the deacon who receives these sacraments, and they configure him so that he may serve as Christ's instrument for the church. And so enabled even more deeply to represent Jesus as the triple office, right? The trimary office, priest, prophet, and king. There's a note here I mentioned at the very beginning that holy orders is has an indelible spiritual mark, right? An indelible, just like baptism and confirmation, and cannot be repeated, or it cannot be conferred temporarily, can't be removed. You're a priest forever, according to the order of Melchizedek, right? Priest forever, according to the order.

of Jesus in this sense. Now, 1583 highlights this, because one of the questions that comes up a lot of times is someone will say, well, okay, so I know of a priest who no longer serves as a priest. Like, I know a priest who he was like laicized or something like this. And like, yes, there is the reality that in cases of grave reasons that a priest can be, someone validly ordained, priest, bishop, or deacon, can for grave reasons be discharged from the obligations and functions linked to the ordination, or for grave reasons can be forbidden to exercise them. So that happens. But that person doesn't go back to being a layperson. That person doesn't go back. They continue to be forever a priest, because the character imprinted by ordination is forever. So that they're marked permanently. And this is something for all the bishops, priests, and deacons, and myself to hear. The vocation and mission received on the day of his ordination mark him permanently. The vocation and mission received on the day of his ordination mark him permanently, which is really, I think it's really amazing. Now, at the same time, we've talked about this so many times, how here, any of us who've received the sacraments, that we're never worthy of them, we never deserve them, and we also oftentimes fail to live up to these sacraments. So we have this unworthiness, and that's just true, that I'm unworthy to be an adopted son of God, and you are unworthy to be an adopted child of God. I'm also unworthy to be a priest. In paragraph 1584, it highlights this, that it's Jesus who acts, right? Jesus is the one who effects salvation through the ordained minister. Jesus is the one who, so when the priest baptizes, it's Jesus who baptizes. When the priest confirms or bishop confirms, it's Jesus who confirms. When the priest forgives, it's Jesus who forgives. So since it's ultimately Jesus, the unworthiness of the priest or deacon or bishop does not prevent Christ from acting. And that's so important. You know, that's why we had that long quote from St. Augustine, who said, as for the proud minister, he's to be ranked with the devil, but Christ's gift is not thereby profaned. What flows through him keeps its purity, even if he's not pure, essentially, is what he's saying. And so we recognize that God's grace is so thorough, God's grace is so full, that what comes to us, even through an unworthy priest, an unworthy minister of the Lord, how it comes through is Jesus. What comes through is the Lord. We had these three graces that were given, one in the sacrament of holy orders when it comes to the episcopacy, right? The bishop, the next in the priest, and the third in the deacon. There was those two prayers. And for the bishop, it's so powerful. And I think it's probably worth it. I'm sure every bishop who's been ordained has prayed with paragraph 1586. It's what are the graces? The graces of strength, what to do, what to guide and defend his church with strength and prudence. As a father and pastor, to have gratuitous love for all and a preferential love for the poor, the sick, and the needy. This grace that the bishop receives impels him to proclaim the gospel to all, to be the model for his flock, to go before it in the way of sanctification by identifying himself in the Eucharist with Christ, the priest and victim, not fearing to give his life for his sheep. That's the heart of what it is to be a bishop. So good. And I love this when it comes to the ordination rite and the Byzantine rite. When it comes to 1587, with regard to priests, there's this prayer that the Lord will fill that priest with the gift of the Holy Spirit, and that they would be worthy to stand without reproach at the altar of the Lord, that to be able to proclaim the gospel of the kingdom of the Lord, to fulfill the ministry of God's word of truth, to offer spiritual gifts and sacrifices, and so that the people would be renewed by the bath of rebirth, right? So through baptism. So that one day that priest can go out and meet the Lord, not as someone who's done more than his duty, but as one who has merely done his duty. You know, the prayer that I think every one of us longs to hear at the hour of our death is the prayer, it's the words that we long to hear at the hour of our death is the words are the words from God himself saying, "Well done, my good and faithful servant." Now, whether that's here's the single person who just continued to give, continued to love, continued to show up and to pray, or the mom or the dad, or the husband or wife, the religious sister, or the priest. I think we all, whatever state in life we're in, whatever state in life we live out in our, whatever vocation we live out in the course of our life, we long to hear those words at the hour of our death. Well done, good and faithful servant. So powerful. The last thing here is,
these quotes by, you know, yesterday was such a, like, almost an apologetic day. I

0: offer the sacrifice at the altar. I want to be able to reconcile sinners to the Lord. She wanted to be able to do those things. And she realized that the great vocation, the greatest vocation that she could ever be called to, is the greatest of these, right? St. Paul writing in 1 Corinthians, he writes and he says, these three, you know, after all the gifts, all the services someone could do in the church, the greatest gifts are faith, hope, and love. And the greatest of these is love. And so here's St. Therese who says, well, that's what I'll be then. Then I'm going to be love. She's like, okay, I'm not called. You know, it'd be amazing to be called to be a missionary. She wanted to be a missionary. It'd be amazing to be a priest. She wanted to be a priest, but she realized, but that's not my call. My call is to be love. And that's the highest thing, the highest call. There are some people, though, as the priest continues the work of redemption on earth, these priests, their call is to continue to the work of redemption on earth. And the gift of the priesthood is not an indictment on anyone who's not called to be a priest. It doesn't mean that they're not called to be holy. We know the holiest person who ever walked the face of the earth wasn't a priest. The holiest person who ever walked the face of the earth was not a priest. She was a mom. And we know that that's real. Holiness is not dependent on the particular vocation a person is called to. Holiness is dependent on our response to God's call with love. And that's why I think St. John Vianney says this. He says, the priesthood is the love of the heart of Jesus. And so every priest, deacon, bishop, who's called to this, the way in which we will become, my brothers, the way in which we will become holy is the degree to which we respond to that call with love. Because the priesthood is the love of the heart of Jesus, despite our unworthiness. And so today, I'm going to ask, as we conclude, you know, tomorrow we have nuggets, but today I'm going to ask that as we conclude this section on the sacrament of holy orders and the day after tomorrow, launch into the beautiful, incredible sacrament of holy matrimony, I'm going to ask that you please pray for me, pray for my priesthood. I want it to glorify God. I don't want it to not glorify God. I don't want it to scandalize anybody in my own weakness or in my own unworthiness, as it says here in the catechism. And also pray, like I've asked before, please pray for your bishop, pray for your priests in your life, whether from your childhood, now. Pray for those young men who are in seminary and discerning the priesthood. Pray for your deacons. This is just, again, it's one function. It's one part of the body of Christ. And it's a part of the body that we need. And we need strengthening, and we need purifying, and we need holiness. So pray for them. Pray for me. I'm praying for you. My name is Father Mike. I cannot wait to see you tomorrow. God bless.
1: That was day 217 of Catechism in a Year with Father Mike Schmitz. And now I'd like to share audio from the Ascension app with Dr. Scott Solom answering a question about how we can trust the teachings of the church if the teachers are just sinful humans.
2: How can we trust the magisterium when popes have been sinful and made errors in the past? How can we trust the magisterium when popes have been sinful and made errors in the past? First of all, I don't want to belittle this. I don't want to make less of it than is the case, because it is a really important point in terms of scandal. Scandal is that which could cause a person to lose their faith. And so to the extent that, of course, we're looking to the magisterium to teach on matters of faith and morals, it's possible that by their actions, they could cause scandal. Like, their credibility seems to be taking a hit through sinful actions. And there's a real way, if you notice, there's of course a connection between creed, credo, I believe, creed, and credibility. This relationship between creed and credibility is really important, because my capacity to believe is based on the person I'm hearing it from and their credibility. So, it is the case that the sinful actions of not just the Pope or the Magisterium, but of me, myself, and of you, and of others as Christians, it dampens our effect as witnesses, as Christian witnesses. It hampers our effect to give credible witness. And this is why, of course, scriptures say that teachers will be judged more strictly, or we can remind ourselves of the millstone, that it would be better. It doesn't say that this is what will happen. It says that it would be better to have a millstone tied around my neck and tossed into the sea than to lead one of these little ones astray. Which, by the way, would make a fantastic, like a youth ministry gathering for your youth ministry team or your RCI team. Just order a big millstone.

0: and put it in the middle of the room, turn the lights off, put a little candle on it, and just keep reading that refrain. It would be better to have a millstone tied around your neck, that kind of thing. So it is the case that that is with great trepidation that I talk about the sins of the church, which are real. At the same time, thanks be to God, he has a plan which allows that truth, who is Jesus, and that grace, who is Jesus, to get to us untrammeled. So just a quick reminder, of course, the important point is Jesus is all, the truth, and Jesus is the life, and we happen to live like 2,000 years away in terms of time. And so the way he gets us his truth and his life is through the Holy Spirit given to the church. I'll use the example of grace first, and then we'll come back to the example of the truth. If you can imagine Father Mike Schmitz cruising around Minnesota and perhaps putting a black stocking over his face because everyone would recognize him, and robbing banks, right? So you go to Mass, and Father Mike Schmitz is the celebrant. And then you find out later that for several weeks he's been robbing banks, and presumably he's been doing it intentionally, freely, etc. So then you think to yourself, my gosh, I went to Mass. Father Mike was the celebrant. So at the sacrifice of the Mass, did I receive the Holy Eucharist or not? Because he was being sinful. And the answer, as you probably well know, is yes, you were able to receive the Holy Eucharist. That's not to diminish a possible sin, and I can say with some certainty here that Father Mike isn't robbing banks. It's just an analogy. But the point here is God can communicate his grace to us, right? The communication of the grace of the sacraments is not dependent on the moral disposition of the celebrant. It would be better if the priest were holy. That would help in lots of ways. But the communication of the grace of the sacraments doesn't depend on that. Similarly, when the church teaches on matters of faith and morals, it's possible for a pope, a priest, a bishop, me as a catechist, to be teaching something, even though I'm in a state of sin, and still be teaching it accurately. The magisterium itself cannot error in matters of faith and morals in its official teaching, even if there's sin abounding, and God, thanks be to God, grace is abounding all the more. So with this question, how can we trust the magisterium when popes have been sinful and made errors in the past? I'm wondering if maybe there's something more to this, and if there is, please put it in the Facebook comment section that this idea of made errors in the past. I'm not sure if that's alluding to an error on teaching of faith and morals. And if it is, just throw it in there. That'd be great. I'd be happy to try to take a shot at it. But in the meantime, it is the case, of course, that the teaching on faith and morals, even if the moral life of the person who's teaching from the magisterium is in shambles, that the teaching itself will be free from error. That's not to say that it couldn't have been said better. It's only to say that it's not inaccurate. There's a whole theology around, maybe we shouldn't say anything about God because he's so God and we're so not God. So we just shouldn't say any, all. Every time I utter a word about God, it falls short. So I'll say nothing. I wouldn't want to go that route. The church certainly doesn't want to go that route. Jesus didn't go that route. He became a human and spoke in a human language. And so perhaps just because we can't say everything perfectly about God doesn't mean we can't say some things imperfectly about God and should say them because, as you know, faith comes through hearing and through our own witness.
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3: There's a way of life where we learn that in giving, we receive. It's our refuge from chaos and light to guide us through darkness. It's a place where the broken receive healing and repentant hearts find mercy. So where is this hope, and who knows the way? Our hope rests in Jesus, and his church leads the way. So if you're longing to fill an emptiness, we invite you to experience the peace that only comes from God. We are Catholic. Welcome home.
4: 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I'd like to offer just one. Don't make prayer your work, make work your prayer. 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

0: home and at their place of employment can be offered as a pleasing sacrifice to God when done lovingly, faithfully, and well. It all boils down to the virtue of diligence, doesn't it? Do what you're supposed to do, when you're supposed to do it, in the way it's supposed to be done.
1: Helping build a world where every human life is valued and protected.
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4: Lord God, give us all the grace we need to ascend above ourselves, above the things around us, that we may never lose sight of thy kingdom, thy awesome presence, thy presence within us, thy presence around us, thy presence above us, thy presence beneath us, that everywhere we go and in everything we do, you are present to give us courage and strength and hope. And so let our hearts and our minds ascend often above the things of this world, that we may live now as we shall one day live in thy kingdom. Amen.
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0: Hello, I'm Father Mitch Paquin. Welcome to EWTN Live. We bring you guests from all around the world. Our guest tonight is a little bit different. He's not from all around the world, and he is certainly no stranger to EWTN family. In fact, years ago, after Mother Angelica had her first stroke, he was a rotating co-host of this very show, EWTN Live. But even long before that, he was showing Catholic and non-Catholic EWTN viewers through his powerful one-on-one interviews that it is possible, no matter how hard the journey, to come home to the Catholic faith, or in the case of many people, to come back home to the Catholic Church if they had left. So for 25 years, he was the host of EWTN's really important and successful series, The Journey Home. Until recently, he passed that torch on to his son, John Mark. However, he remains the president and founder of the Coming Home Network International, which seeks to help non-Catholic Christians, both clergy and laity, to discover the truth and beauty of the Catholic Church. His newest book is called Guideposts for the Journey Home, Conversion Stories with Marcus Grodi. So please welcome a good friend of mine and a great friend of the whole networks, Mr. Marcus Grodi. Marcus, welcome.
1: Thank you, Father.
0: Good to have you back here in Alabama.
1: Thank you for the welcoming introduction. I appreciate that very much. It has been a few years.
0: It has been.
1: And I forgot for a second that I actually filled in for Mother for a while there when she was going through a tough time.
0: Exactly.

0: I can recall those days. And then when I first arrived here full time, you were coming to do the Journey Home program as and sometimes a couple other things as well. So you're pretty busy in those days.
1: Yeah,
0: Plus raising a family, because
1: well, there
0: your
1: was
0: boys
1: that.
0: were still young.
1: And making sure somebody was there to milk a cow when I was here for a day or two.
0: Yes,
1: But that's the past. We don't do that anymore.
0: You don't have any more cows to milk?
1: No, we've whittled the livestock down to four cats.
0: Well,
1: So, and they're hard to herd anyway, so, but
0: and milk.
1: yeah. Haven't
0: The
1: tried.
0: scratch marks wouldn't be worth
1: Right.
0: it. That's good. Well, it's good to have you back. One of the things that got us to want to have you here is twofold. One, you've got this book, Guidepost for the Journey Home. And in there, it's some of the interviews. We'll talk about that. But also that now that you've done 25 years of the program, that you've handed it on to John Mark. How was that, passing that over to your son?
1: By the grace of God, it was extremely good. And I think one of the beauties, and I'm pretty sure the audience, if they've watched the show with John Mark, will recognize that he's not just doing it only because he's an heir apparent in his own strength. He does a wonderful job. And I think because of his master's in philosophy background and his own particular journey, he brings a special side to the program that I think particularly is addressing maybe a younger audience. But he does a great job. Of
0: Well,
1: course, I've also passed the baton of leadership of the Coming Home Network on to him also.
0: oh, is that right?
1: That's right. And the focus is the same, but they're in many ways using more of the media to reach that generation whose whole life is the media. So how do you bring them not just to Jesus Christ, but to the church? So, yeah.
0: Well, see that, and that's one of the things too. You and I are just about the same age. I'm just a little older, and neither of us grew up with the kind of media. I mean, we're glad to have a color TV eventually. Now the media is something that is part of warp and woof of the young people's way of thought. And, I think some of that eludes me still. I don't know about
1: When you
0: you,
1: and
0: but
1: I were young, if we left our home, we were no longer in contact with anyone. We didn't have cell phones. We had to go out and find a pay phone if we wanted to get,
0: that's
1: but
0: right.
1: we were truly out of connection. Now it's hard to get disconnected from anyone because of both the cell phone and the internet, and that obviously poses new challenges that when you and I were young, we never even imagined would be there. So, on the one hand, we can focus on the negative aspects of the digital world, or like Mother Angelica, recognize this is a gift of God. How do we use it to proclaim the gospel?
0: And I just you reminded me. I was thinking of the old Dick Tracy comic book when he had a watch that had a television telephone on it. Seemed so impossible, but here we are. It's
1: There we
0: exactly
1: are.
0: what we've got. Now, let's take a look at some of this book, because what this does is take a look at some important interviews. You've done, I don't know about you, but I would find it extremely difficult to say which is my
1: Oh,
0: favorite
1: well.
0: of the interviews. I don't think I could do it.
1: No, over the years, when I would travel and talk, and people would always ask me, what's your favorite guest or the favorite program? And you can't do it. In some sense, I've never really had one, because I've recognized, as I'm sure you do with your interviews, that God speaks through different episodes, different people, for different people, different. You never can connect the two. I've often said that I do remember a time back when we did the program live. I had just filmed the Journey Home right here where we're sitting, though it was a different set. And after the program, I was walking back to the house where I used to live in the same house with you for a while. And I remember thinking that that particular episode just didn't go as well as we hoped. And I was, in my mind, I thought, oh boy, the temptation is, was that the worst episode, whatever it was,

0: I went to bed. The next morning, I woke up, checked my email. Wouldn't you know it? The first email was, that was the best journey home so far. You just never know.
1: You never know how something.
0: So you test that. So when they first proposed the book, the original title was going to be The Best of the Journey Home. I said, I can't go there. But the idea, as they chose the guests, then the idea called, well, let's just call it Guideposts for the Journey Home. And what they've chosen are what we would call unique episodes of the Journey Home, because the regular Journey Home program in the old days was a first half hour was a conversion story and then phone calls and emails when it was live. Mm-hmm. But then we wanted to bring some of the old guests back to answer more phone calls and emails from the audience, because that was the goal, for it to be as live. So mm-hmm. these are shortened conversion stories, but then they enable the guest to answer the calls that came in. And you know, Father, as I read that book again, I can say this is a great book. And one of the reasons I can say this, because I had nothing to do with it. I just helped the people tell their stories. Someone here in EWTN chose the different stories. There's one from good old Father Grishel. There's two from Mother Angelica. There's three or four episodes from Dr. Scott Hahn. There's one from Stephen Mosier, and then one from Alice von Hildebrand. And what I find fascinating, and Father, I know you see this not just with yourself, but your interviews, that we bring these people in, like Scott or Mother Angelica, and they come with great study and scholarship, and they've learned so much. But then when they sit here and they have to answer a question and try to bring it down, bring all that into a summarized way to answer a simple question so that someone at home can understand, they end up bringing some of their most profound ideas down to a level that they can explain. And that's what this book is all about.
1: Yeah.
0: Like, if you want to understand Scott Hahn's view of the covenant and the Father and the Lord's Supper, I mean, the Lamb's Supper, it's simplified. It's in there. Mother's understanding of her own journey as an aspect of the three ways of the spiritual life, mm-hmm. she talks about that in there. Or Stephen Mosier's talking about the profound population myth, you know, that whole idea of the, you know, the population explosion, the myth of that, and how it affected the one birth policy in China, and how that has affected now the sexual revolution that we're still seeing in our country. Yeah. He shares that a little bit in his testimony. Yeah.
1: Well, I'd like to get one of the clips, because these are based on shows that you did.
0: The transcripts of the program.
1: Yeah, yeah. But here's what it was like with Father Benedict Groeschel, good friend of both of us from back in 2007.
0: Come, Father Groeschel, it's great to have you here. Finally.
2: Finally, we get here. Took me a long time to make the journey home.
0: I know. We've done the program about 10 years, and I've said this, I think, on my program, but just to make sure I reiterate it, you were the first person I ever saw on EWTN. Back when I was a Presbyterian pastor, I flipped through the channels and hit this Catholic network. I had no interest in watching it, but I saw this monk. And in Presbyterianism, you aren't used to seeing monks. And there you were with your gray habit and your beard, and I almost listened out of humor. What's this monk going to have to say? And then I found out, wait a second, what is he doing preaching the gospel? I wasn't expecting that. And I've been a fan of yours forever since then. You are a great witness. And having you on the Journey Home program is not just because you happen to be here at EWTN this week, but because I know that our viewers have been touched by your programs and your books. And I know that conversions by God, you know, the mercy that were used in the lives of others, I know they've been touched by your witness, but my bet is that they didn't expect that I was going to have you on my program to talk about your own conversion.
2: Well, listen, let me tell you, I'm working on it. When people say to me, hello, Father, pray for me, I say, well, pray for me for my conversion. And they start laughing. Why are they laughing? I'm working on my conversion.
1: Yeah. This is, you know, hearing him again, you know, just brings back, he was such a New Jersey wise guy, and just to the core of who he was. And, you know, just, he was the funniest guy you could get. I thought of him as Bugs Bunny in a Franciscan Capuchin habit.
0: One of my regrets about my time here at EWTN is that of all the times I'd have the great opportunity to run across some of these people, that I didn't spend enough time
2: Mm-hmm.

0: with Father Grischel when he was here. I'd have lunch with Father Dubay when he was here. And I look back, why didn't I cherish those moments? This particular clip was after the accident. You know, this was after all of that. So yeah. It was great to make sure we had him back. The one thing...
1: And by accident, you're referring to a car accident. Yes. Where a car was speeding at an airport and took a right turn as he was crossing a street and hit him, and he nearly died. They had lost him. You know, his pulse was gone. Yeah. And they just kept telling, you know, the friar that was with him said, try it again, you know, but he came back, but he had a lot of difficulties.
0: In the interview later, he'll talk about that experience where he couldn't move anything. He was laying there. All he could do is just pray the rosary. And he just, that's all I could do. And hey, that's a pretty good thing to do when you're laying here. And there's the journey. So God bless him.
1: We have another clip from that same episode. I'd like to show this, where he talks about the mysteries of the faith.
2: Our Lord Jesus Christ was truly a man. He experienced things truly as a man and truly as a God. Do you understand that?
0: Well,
2: no, you don't understand. Nobody understands. Completely impossible to understand. So,
0: but you're pointing out a problem that's existed throughout history of the church, and that is that often we find truths that are difficult to put together, and maybe a characterization of it is that often as Catholics, we seem to be much more comfortable with the both and, whereas our Protestant brothers and sisters get caught up in the either or.
2: Yes. It has been said to be a Catholic, you've got to be able to chew gum and walk at the same time. You have to live with one God in three persons, with one Christ and two natures, with human freedom and original sin. We have a lot of things like that. And those things are called mysteries.
1: And he understood that. I think, as a matter of fact, one of my theories is that it's people of faith who are capable of being funny. The atheists aren't, because God gives you enough perspective on yourself. And Father Grischel was so humble and knew how great God was. And he had perspective on his own foibles and certainly on the foibles of the people around him. You know, he said, you know, if you live in New York, you can't help but believe that there's a hell and certainly at least a purgatory.
0: You know, another big part of Father that I'm not sure everyone appreciated was his training in psychology had such an influence on his theology and the way he also approached people to help them deal with their spiritual challenges.
1: Yeah, absolutely. You know, that was also very much a truth. And you know, he worked in a mental hospital in New York. He was an intern as a psychologist and had great depth of understanding.
0: Especially for priests.
1: Yes.
0: He had that special house to help the priests.
1: You know, he really did.
0: Wonderful man. You know, we miss him a lot. So,
1: but this is, you know, one of the characters, but, you know, he's not the only character who's sort of gone through this place. And one of them, of course, is the one who got it all started. You know, you have interviews here with Mother Angelica.
0: Yeah.
1: You know, you did the journey home at her inspiration.
0: Right. We, first of all, after having the chance to be on Jeanette Bankovitz's program to talk about the Coming Home Network, it was then that the producer for Mother's Show happened to the air and says, you know, we want you on Mother's Show. So we were scheduled to be on Mother's Show in December. Oh, boy, that would have been about 90, whatever year, 96, I think. But to just talk about the work of the Coming Home Network. But in doing that, Dr. Kenneth Howell was with me, and we talked about our journeys. And it was during that program, as if after hearing our journeys as convert clergy to the church, that's when she said, you know, I want you to have you back. And I thought she meant on her program. But then I discovered later, no, she wanted this program. And her explanation was that she would so often receive emails, letters from Catholic viewers who were discouraged.

0: and they would see their children leaving the faith, and how do you get them back? And her view is that if they could hear the conversion stories of non-Catholics coming home, it would give them hope that if these people can come in, maybe my son and daughter can come back.
1: Let's take a look at a clip from one of those programs where she's talking about the variety of charisms that are in the church.
2: I can believe that Jesus is in the Eucharist. I can believe in the Immaculate Conception. I can believe that baptism takes away original sin. But if it doesn't affect my life by a deep spirituality, and that means I have to apply the sacraments that pertain to me as a part of my life. It just cannot be like the constitutions in the government. You look at it when it applies to you, or somebody questions it applies to you.
0: Otherwise, it's up on a shelf.
2: It's up on a shelf. Yeah. You see, that can happen with sacraments. That can happen with all the beauty in the church, and it all happens because the average person is not taught even one of the multitude of kinds of spiritualities. For example, I'm Franciscan, and my particular thrust is that I love Jesus. Do you love Jesus? Why don't you love Jesus? You see? Now, if I was Dominican, I would come up with that faith is an intellectual assent to truth. Thomas Aquinas, wonderful. Yeah. And if I were I belong to a teaching order, like the Visitandines or Mother Cabrini, I would be looking with great earnest for souls. Who can I help? Who can I talk to in my Jesus? What can I do? And you see, that's what's missing, and it's a big hole.
0: You know, you touched an interesting thing for me, because when I became Catholic, I envisioned that I was entering this monolithic, united body. Come through this gate, and there it would be. And then what I found is this, on the one hand, amazing, but at times troubling diversity. And actually, all these spiritualities can be paralyzing. Which one do I go? And I actually think that what you just said helps the audience understand the beauty of EWTN, because it keyed in on your spirituality. That's why we focus on Jesus.
2: Right.
0: The focus of this network is just not intellectualism. It is Jesus.
1: It was interesting that, you know, Mother had that inspiration while interviewing you. You know, this is something that, as we both know, she spent hours a day praying. You know, she would take lots of time. She told me once that for every hour she'd be on TV, she needed at least 2 hours before the Blessed Sacrament. And this was something that, you know, she very much, you know, had as the source of these inspirations that came to her. And because, you know, it was similar to me. I was on her live show, and in the middle of it, she said, I want you to come back and do a series. You know, it's that kind of thing. But she would get something of a vision of what she could see. Ah, our Lord wants to get this done, and she would run with it right there at the moment.
0: You know, one thing I found, and you probably too in your interviews, is that often when I'll have a guest, and I can tell the first 15 or 16 seconds, they're nervous.
1: Mm-hmm.
0: But once we get going, they're home.
1: Yeah.
0: When I did that interview with Mother, it began the other way around. Because I began 15 seconds nervous. I'm interviewing Mother Angelica. In fact, from what I had heard, that was the first time she herself had been interviewed in that kind of a thing.
1: Yeah.
0: But after the first 15 seconds, it was friendship.
1: Exactly.
0: And I remember how she would end her introduction to her program. What did she always say?
1: We're going to talk about Jesus.
0: Exactly. You know, that was the core. And I think that's why there were so many non-Catholics that would watch Mother.
1: Yep.
0: Because right off the bat, it's about Jesus.
1: Exactly.
0: It's just about Jesus. Exactly. And of course, there she's telling people, hey, it's not enough to just go to Mass every week and do the sacraments and like you're on a treadmill. You've got to understand that in the midst of it is the intimacy in the indwelling of our Lord Jesus Christ. And
1: exactly.
0: That was her emphasis.
1: And this was something that

0: not only inspired her to have you on her show, but then to have the show that you did, the interview with her, and it affected people. She could see that the gift that you had. We were talking earlier in the day, and I said that you remind me of Arthur Godfrey. You're just a little bit younger, but he was one of these. He was one of the early interview hosts, you know, back in the early 50s. And he spoke over my head. I was just a little boy, but you could tell that he was very easygoing. You know, I had a nice low-key pleasantness about him that you've brought to so many people to help evoke from them their stories. Yeah. And you've supported them in that, and, you know, you've obviously enjoyed doing all those stories over these years.
1: Well, one thing the audience may not know, and again, I don't know if this is how you do yours, Father, but I know when I sat down with one of those guests, I'd know their name and what denomination they used to be, but that would all be about it. Mm-hmm. I was learning their story at the same time the audience was. Mm-hmm. And to me, that helped me have the same reaction to what they're saying as the audience would have. I'd make sure if there's any red flags, I would know those ahead of time.
0: Yeah.
1: But on the other hand, it allowed me to do that because when you and I interview, we're not just thinking ourselves, we're also thinking, well, what is that audience? What was their question they would like to ask that
0: yes,
1: person?
0: Yes, exactly.
1: You know,
0: exactly.
1: And that's important.
0: And, you know, this was something that I found very helpful as well. I would tell my guests, you know, they would start telling me more about this. I said, I just want to know where you want to start, but I want us just to talk. We don't, you know, pre-script our interviews.
1: No.
0: That would be boring. Yeah. Well, one of the names that wasn't just a name, but someone that you knew and had respected from the days you were in the Presbyterian Seminary with him was Scott Hahn.
1: Yeah.
0: And you knew him to be a man of great integrity.
1: Intensity. He at seminary, he wasn't a Presbyterian, he was an evangelical non-denominational seminary, but the point was he was the most vehement Calvinist that I'd ever met. And he would as an evangelist for Calvinism at our non-denominational event. So he was very committed to Calvinism. But a part of that was his commitment to the understanding of covenant.
0: Right.
1: And covenant. So that predated his Catholicism. But that was also what set him up for Catholicism. Mm-hmm. So I've known him on the way back. So then after we had graduated and went on to our ministries, I had heard through the grapevine that he had become Catholic. Of course, I thought it was a lie or, you know, that's crazy. How could Scott Hahn, there's no way he would ever consider the Catholic Church. And then for a while there, I thought, well, maybe he's clandestinely snuck into the church to try and pull people out of it. That would make more sense than him becoming Catholic. But then we met again, and once I heard his story, that was what the Lord used to open the door for me to start considering the church.
0: Yeah, we'll get back to that in a minute. Let's take a look at a clip of Scott talking about conversion to Catholicism.
2: And I look back at my own life because I was converted to Christ through Young Life in my mid-teens. And then for the next several years, I pursued Scripture with this holy fervor. And I would go to Grove City College, I went to Gordon Conwell Seminary, because as you said, I lined it up and I saw these are the men who are going to make the Scriptures come alive. And so I had my own Gamaliels. But just as Saul, the Pharisee, who had graduated as a prize pupil under this great, great professor, came to a sudden, decisive turning point in his own life in his mid to late 20s, so also I did. After graduating top of my class as an evangelical Christian with strong anti-Catholic convictions, my love for Scripture was always greater than my contempt for Catholic ritualism and superstition. And so as I found in the Fathers more connections between the old and the new, and in their homilies they made the Bible come alive, I kept absorbing more and more, going deeper and deeper, and discovering baptism is a lot more than I realized. The Eucharist is more than just symbolism and ritual. And so in my late 20s, you know, with so much coming up Catholic, I made a decision that looked and felt a lot like professional suicide. Losing a job, losing family members, friendship, and, you know, all kinds of things. But discovering that really the fullness of my faith as an evangelical, Bible-believing Christian was not something that I had

0: to reject, but just take to the next level. That there was more good news than I thought maybe 10 or 12 years earlier. And I think of Saul that way too, because we call him a convert, but he didn't convert from one religion to another. He converted from one understanding of Judaism as a Pharisee to a much deeper and higher understanding, because he'd always waited for the Messiah. Only later did he find out that he had arrived and that he was persecuting him by persecuting his followers. And so for me, I wasn't just non-Catholic, I was anti-Catholic, and in a loving sort of way, I tried to target my Catholic friends and help them to see the error of their ways until I discovered the error of my ways, my anti-Catholic ways. And so in 86, at the Easter Vigil in Milwaukee, I was received into the church, and it's just been ongoing conversion since then, as it was for Paul.
1: Well, in case the audience doesn't know the deeper story, Rome Sweet Home came out when?
0: 93.
1: You and Kimberly wrote that together.
0: We did, in 3 weeks, with a lot of prayer and tears and laughter.
2: Yeah.
1: It was neat having Scott on, because our history goes back so many years. I've jokingly said he and Kimberly would spend their time studying while I was playing basketball, and there's some truth to that, because they were deeply committed to finding truth. And in some ways, their real journey came... Of course, he was studying covenant and the implications of that through Scripture and on into the history of the church. But Kimberly had become very convicted on the issue of birth control. And as a Presbyterian, became convicted through her studies that birth control was wrong. And then eventually, at some point, she read this document called Humanae Vitae and thought, this thing's pretty convincing, gave it to Scott, and it changed their lives.
2: Yeah, well, yep. And their family size.
1: That is exactly right.
2: And they have not only a number of children, but a number of grandchildren. And you've
1: and
2: got
1: a priest.
2: Yeah, and a priest. And you've got the same,
1: yep.
2: You know,
1: yep.
2: Children, grandchildren, and a priest in, with your
1: right.
2: son.
1: Right.
2: We need to take a little break. We're going to come back in a couple minutes. So please stay with us. We want to get some of your calls and questions and comments. And we'd just love to hear from you.

0: Beyond Damascus with Dan Demite and Aaron Richards is our show for young adults.
1: Everybody's talking about encounter. 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What we fail to often talk about is what happens after. What happens beyond that Damascus moment?
2: Jesus Christ is calling all of us to be missionary disciples, disciples of Jesus who are on mission to bring the kingdom of God here and now on this earth.
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6: I just want to say thank you for doing that little promo for the Coming Home Network. We really do appreciate that.
5: Oh, yeah.
6: Because I can't tell you how many calls we'll get from EWTN viewers who, especially our non-Catholics, happen to be watching, and they have questions, and they want to know now what are they going to do with their lives after they discovered the Catholic Church.
5: Sure,
6: so,
5: sure.
6: I appreciate it.
5: Absolutely. Before we get to calls, we were chatting a little bit because hearing Scott speak to you reminded me of how you and I had a conversation

0: just before you became a Catholic as well. Why don't you?
1: Yeah, well, this is going to be funny because I might remember it through my sieving years, and you might have to give your side of the story. But what I remember is I had gotten to the point where, through my studies, listening to Scott's testimony and then others, we got what we would eventually call no man's land, where you can never go back spiritually,
0: right,
1: because of what you learned. But I'm not ready to go forward because of all the unknowns and the implications about, you know, I've been a Protestant 40 years, all my training's in ministry, that's all that I know to do at an adult age. What am I going to do? And I've got children, and I wasn't sure. And someone gave me your name.
0: Insurance was the thing. That was one of the things you brought up. Like, I got to take care of my family.
1: Exactly. And in fact, I was looking at coming into the church at age 40. It's hard to start over from scratch at age 40. Mm-hmm. What do you do? And I had an engineering degree, but that was way out of date. So someone gave me your name, and I had seen you on EWTN, I'm sure. And so I called you and we talked a bit. And what I remember is my question to you is, Father, can I become a Catholic and stay a Presbyterian? And you said, well, something like, well, try it, or something like that.
0: No, it says, try it if you can. But you understood the implication.
1: Exactly.
0: You won't be able to do it.
1: Yeah, and I can't remember if I called you back not long after that and said...
0: Mm-hmm. About 2 days later.
1: There's no way, because... And the funny thing is, there are a lot of, especially clergy, that get to that point that want to try and do that. In other words, okay, I've now learned a much fuller understanding of the faith, but I have this pulpit. Can I remain here in this?
0: And sort of make them more Catholic.
1: That
0: was one of the other options. I said, yeah, that wouldn't be good for their conscience. They're expecting you to, in their conscience, preach Presbyterianism.
1: Yeah.
0: So that wouldn't be, I suggested that wouldn't be fair either.
1: But that was one of the seeds for the Coming Home Network.
0: Yeah.
1: Because we knew that we were starting to encounter clergy inquirers, men and women who were on the journey, who had trained, ordained Protestant ministers, who had gotten into no man's land. They couldn't go back, but they had a hard time going forward. And so from Methodist, Catholic, Calvinist, Baptist, Assembly of God, Church of Christ, and they're wondering, what are we going to do now? So the Coming Home Network was formed not to push, pull, or prod them into the church, but to stand beside them and help them.
0: And help them out.
1: In fact, exactly. There's almost a sense in which a Protestant on the journey needs to start thinking like a Catholic first, because they're trying to discern God's will. Well, to discern God's will, you almost need to think like a Catholic, because there's a lot of other ways out there trying to discern God's will that isn't very trustworthy. Mm-hmm. You know, you see a truck pass by with a mud shape like the face of Jesus. Well, that must mean God wants me to do something. Eh. So we're slowing men down and helping them. And that your call was very helpful.
0: Yeah,
1: I remember back then.
0: Well, let's go to a caller here. We have Steve in Oregon. Steve, what you got for us?
2: Yes, I said before a person was a Catholic, did God know that eventually he would be a Catholic?
1: You're the Jesuit.
0: All right. Steve, you got to think a little bit differently. You're thinking inside of time. God doesn't have time. It's not that he knows beforehand. He doesn't. I did that to Angelica once. Mother was here, and a lady asked a similar kind of question. I said, well, of course, God doesn't know the future. Well, Mother Angelica came to the edge. What? And I said, he doesn't know the future because God has no future. It is already present.
1: Yeah.
0: And that moment of the person converting is not something he knows will happen. You and I think about that because we are caught within time. God, in his true eternity, is above and beyond time. And he doesn't see what's going to happen. It's already present to him. Now, that's hard for us to comprehend,
1: yep.
0: Because this is

0: something that is at the nature of the divine, of God's being, God's nature. So it's at the core of God's nature that he is timeless. And for us to understand God's timelessness is more difficult than a dog understanding the meaning of the hands on our clocks. They can understand that more quickly than we can understand God's timelessness. But it's not something that he knows will happen. For him, that moment is already present. And he's always in that eternal interaction with that person. And that's how we have to learn to think.
1: The reason I wanted you to answer that, besides you're a much sharper knife in the drawer than I'll ever be, but I remember the paper that I did at seminary. So I'm thinking like a Calvinist at seminary in a Calvinist environment. And my paper was, if God has so predestined everything, then why pray? And I remember that conundrum, you know, if he's predestined everything, then why pray? And I look back and realize that I did not have a good handle on what you just talked about, because my answer was is that in the mystery of things, that prayer really existed from the beginning of time, kind of a thing. Mm-hmm. And it reminded me of, again, what Paul in his letters to Timothy warned Timothy at least twice. Listen, don't get in battles over words. Mm-hmm. Because they'll just lead to divisions. And St. Irenaeus in his Against Heresies warned someone about delving into areas that are beyond our human ability to fully understand. We can talk about just what you said, but in the end, we leave it a mystery. God hasn't given us the ability to understand what it would mean to live outside of time. That's a soup we've always lived in.
0: Right.
1: We can describe it philosophically, but in reality, or like a Jesus had two wills. What a mystery that is.
0: Yeah.
1: It's a reality because we try to describe how to put conundrums together. But at the end of the day, we should be humbled by the mystery of our God.
0: Exactly.
1: So did God know ahead of time? The main thing is we want to help that man come in. We leave that other part to God.
0: And even when we talk about helping somebody come to know Christ and to know his church, I'm, after 48 years of being a priest, I've never converted anybody.
1: Yeah.
0: That's not what I do. Conversion is a management issue, and God is management. My job is to give the reason to believe. And I can try to give those reasons within limits of my ability. But ultimately, it's the grace of God that works in the person, and he converts a soul. I don't.
1: There's an old, I'm sure you can do a Scottish accent better than I can, but there's an old story about a traveler passing by this beautiful Scottish garden, just absolutely beautiful. And the person said out loud, boy, look what God can do to this garden. And after they said that, all of a sudden the Scottish gardener pops up and says in his brogue, well, you should have seen this garden when God had it all to himself. The mystery of God's grace and our freedom. He can give the grace to awaken someone's heart to the fullness, but still that person is free to respond.
0: Exactly.
1: It's a both and there's the mystery of that both and. Mm-hmm. We don't want to take away from God's sovereignty, but we also don't want to take away from the responsibility that we have to respond to God's grace.
0: Yeah, and that's why we like to talk about it as a personal relationship. Yeah. It's a back and forth.
1: Yeah.
0: This is a key element. We have Thomas from Tennessee on there. Thomas, what have you got here going on?
2: I got a question for Marcus Grodyk. I actually wrote this one down. Here it is. In all of your episodes or interviews, did you find a common thread as to why people converted to Catholicism or came back, reverted to the

0: faith.
1: Yeah, thank you, Thomas, for that. There are some common threads. It is interesting to think, and Father, maybe you have seen this too, that there was a time in the 90s when we thought there was a tsunami of converts. Mm-hmm. And it kind of peaked around the year 2010, if I do my data, and then it's been kind of gradually down. And it kind of followed the same peak of the charismatic renewal and even the Marian stuff. Mm-hmm. And the only reason I bring that up is that what I saw is that different time periods, there are different things that seem to motivate people. One of the main issues is the issue of authority. If you look at Scripture, you see the truth, but you also recognize that everywhere you turn, there's another person giving a different interpretation of that Scripture. And sometimes, I mean, I remember what struck me as a Presbyterian pastor is I realized that Protestants were not convinced on what is necessary for salvation. So we're talking about the most important thing, mm-hmm. and they weren't agreed on that. So we needed an authority so that when you take a difficult passage like our Lord says, unless you deny everything, you can't be my disciple. What do you do with that? And think about all the interpretations. So they look for an authority. That was probably the most, a large majority of one phrase of that or another. Others were moral questions. You know, how do you answer the big moral issues today, like abortion, looking for an authority on that? But, you know, the Lord uses, on the other hand, a great variety of grace. I remember one guest who had a good journey. It was good. But in the end, he said, you know, I'll tell you why I'm here. It's because after I came in, I then discovered that my mother had been praying the rosary every day for me for the last 35 years. That's why I'm in this church, because of the prayers that came as a result of her grace.
2: Yeah. Yeah. And that, again, it's that action of God's grace that inspired his mother to be faithful in prayer, but then the grace of God that stirred within his heart, you know, and our Lord's response to his mother to encourage her, I'm sure, but as well as sending this man the grace that he needed at the right moment. This is a set of complex personal relationships with God.
1: Every conversion is slightly different, but you would probably agree, Father. I looked at over 1,000 interviews I've done on the journey home. The vast, almost unanimously, what was unique and neat to see is that when push comes to shove in the end, it wasn't these guests saying that they were so smart or that they'd read so much. You know what I'm saying?
2: Yeah.
1: Humbly recognize.
2: It was God's grace.
1: It was God's grace.
2: Yeah.
1: It was God's mercy.
2: You know, you speak about how conversions differ one from another. Last week I was talking with Dale Ahlquist about the conversion of Chesterton, that he was convinced of Catholicism for 10 years before he actually joined the church. Yeah. We have a clip here of your interview with Alice von Hildebrand, talking about the conversion of her husband, Dietrich von Hildebrand. Let's take a look at that.
3: It took 6 years for him to enter the church. He was taken up by his studies. He was a brilliant student of Husserl. Husserl considered him his most talented student. He was engaged. He got married. He had a child. And then all of a sudden, another thing happened, which was going to be decisive. His second sister was married to an American who was living in Rome and had become an Italian citizen, and he hadn't seen her for years. They had very little contact because he was at the university and she was in Italy, and suddenly he finds out she has become a Roman Catholic. And she was a very proud lady, handsome, talented, a remarkable painter, and it was the one of his sister was least religiously inclined. She had sent to my husband when he was a little boy, you know, Christ is quite a nice person, but for goodness sake, don't compare him to Michelangelo, to Beethoven. I mean, this is ridiculous. I mean, these are geniuses. You know, he's just a good man. And she found Christ and invited him and his wife to go to Rome and to be there at the presence of him when he received her first communion in the catacombs. For the first time in his life, he went

0: lead to conversion. And that story is developed more in your book. You
1: right.
0: get the full interview there. I'd like to go to another call, if you don't mind. We have Linda from the great state of New York. Linda, what can we do for you today?
2: Hi, Father. I had a question for your guest. I've watched The Journey Home over the years, and I wondered if anybody ever gave him a hard time, if they either had a bad attitude or was trying to be argumentative. It seemed like everybody was pretty happy to be there and to share their story, but I wondered if anybody ever surprised him.
1: You know, thank you for that question. We weaned out all the really difficult ones and sent them to Father Paqua's program so for him to handle. By God's mercy and grace, I look back over the years, and these were people who, they're still on the journey. Everyone is still on the journey, all right? But they were growing in humility and gratitude for what had happened to them in their life. And being on the Journey Home program was their way of telling a story. Now, the other thing is that the way the program was, is it wasn't an apologetic debate. Mm-hmm. You know, I understood my job as a host. I always told my guests, I'm like a box keeper. You know, I start us on time, I end us on time, I keep us on the subject, but other than that, it's your program.
0: Right.
1: It's the, you know, our job is to
0: exactly.
1: start, stop, keep
0: exactly.
1: them in, and let them talk. You and I could talk forever, but we let them talk. So I didn't encounter that. The other thing that's amazing, though, is, again, by God's grace, in all those years, I can't think of one program that EWTN pulled because somebody was so off the wall.
0: Mm-mm. Yeah.
1: You know, these are people that really had studied the faith and were humble about it. So that was mercy of God.
0: Yeah. No, that was always a lot of fun. In fact, I was on with you once when you had a convert from Islam.
1: Yes.
0: Daniel Ali.
1: Yes.
0: You know, I still have some contact
1: really
0: with him.
1: Good.
0: Oh, yeah. And Daniel did a wonderful job, but you know, I remember being there with him. He did most of the talking, but I did the blessing at the end in
1: yep.
0: Arabic, you know, Christian blessing at the end. Yep. And there are these different folks who come sometimes from difficult situations. Yep. He had been a prisoner of Saddam Hussein
1: right.
0: and was tortured by him and had to fight his way out of prison to survive. He had witnessed Saddam Hussein using gas on his village. He was on a hill as a guard, and he saw the bombs with the gas drop and kill his fiancée and relatives. So, I mean, people come from such great, diverse backgrounds, but they came to Christ, and they were very peaceful.
1: Over the years, certainly, there have been times we've had a guest scheduled, and then at the last minute, the guest decided, you know, I really can't or shouldn't do this for a variety of reasons in
0: sure.
1: their life. Sometimes it's because there are important people in their life that aren't ready to hear the story.
0: Yes.
1: And they don't want to. But the most common guests that did cancel were the former Islamics.
0: Yeah.
1: They got nervous.
0: Yeah. Because their families were oftentimes felt
1: yeah.
0: threatened.
1: Yeah.
0: And, you know, there was difficult.
1: Yep.
0: Daniel had a great idea. He said, so if they put a fatwa on me and kill me, this is good. Because for all the sins of my past life, if I die as a martyr, I go straight to heaven, no purgatory. Secondly, my tribe would be so upset they'd become Christian just to spite them. So
1: we had funny
0: guests. I want to let people know, this book is a great book, Guidepost for the Journey Home, Conversion Stories with Marcus Grody. You can get it from EWTNRC.com. 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And thank you for all these years of having done this. You've done this with

0: shows you with Mother and then the journey home. And also for making this available and keeping up the adventure. Yeah. Thank you for being here with us tonight.
1: Well, Father, thank you not only for our friendship, but for all you do for EWTN. I know there are people every week that look forward to hearing you and your hosting of your guests. So thank you for your witness.
0: Absolutely. A lot of fun. Well, may the Lord bless you and bless all of you as well, and keep you and cause His face to shine upon you. May God bless you, the Father, the Son, and the Holy Spirit. Amen. Amen. And as our mutual good friend, mentor, and instigator, Mother Angelica used to say, remember to keep us in between your gas bill, your electric bill, and I always add your cable bill. 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
4: This is a Digital Moment with Sandra McDevitt. Did you know there are 6 main linens used to cover the altar during Holy Mass? The altar cloth covers the altar. The corporal, a square piece of linen, is placed on the altar cloth where the consecrated bread and chalice are placed. And thirdly, the pall is a stiff piece of linen over the chalice to prevent particles falling in. Fourthly, the chapel veil covers the paten and chalice before the offertory, and the color follows the liturgical year. Fifthly, the lavabo, the towel the priest uses to dry his hands after the ritual washing. And lastly, the purificator used to dry the chalice after communion. Linens are always rinsed in a special sink, which drains directly to the earth. I'm Sandra McDevitt for EWTN Radio.
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7: Saint Oswald was a Christian king whose faith, courage, and charity transformed Northern England during the 7th century. Born into the royal family in modern-day England, Oswald was forced into exile as a boy after his father was killed in battle. During his years in exile, he lived with Catholic monks and was baptized. In 634, he returned to reclaim his kingdom. Facing a powerful enemy, he raised a wooden cross before the battle and prayed with his soldiers. His victory reunited Northumbria under Christian rule with justice and generosity for the poor. He established the Lindisfarne Monastery and spread the Christian faith in England. In 642, Oswald died courageously in battle. He was honored as a faithful Christian ruler and a martyr for the faith. May the life of Saint Oswald inspire you to grow closer to Christ today. Saint Oswald, pray for us.
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0: broadcast that seed. 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With all the rocks and the hard ground and soil, and send water into the soil, Lord. 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We ask this in the name of Jesus and Mary. Amen.
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5: Good evening and welcome to The Journey Home. I'm Marcus Grodi, your host for this program. Once again, thank you for joining us to hear how the Holy Spirit worked in someone's life, both to a deeper walk with Christ and then to the Church. And so our guest is Nathan Wigfield, former Presbyterian seminarian. And just to jump up a little bit, he's been featured on some of the other video programs that are on the Coming Home Network website, if you want to check that out. But also he's the retreat director at St. Thomas More House of Prayer in Northeast Pennsylvania. So we look forward to hearing more about that in a moment. Nathan, welcome to The Journey Home.
6: Hey, thanks for having me.
5: So I'm anxious to hear about your journey because you and I cross paths in the sense that you have a Presbyterian background. So Interested to see how the Lord got your attention with what 2x4 he used to get your attention to open you to the Catholic Church. So I invite you to hear your story.
6: Going back to the beginning, I grew up in a really strong, devout, evangelical Christian home. My parents were, I just loved the Lord so much. And from the earliest days I can remember, I mean, not only did we go to church on Sundays, but, you know, I have this vivid memory of my mom playing the keyboard at small group gatherings. And we would always, you know, the families would be gathered and be singing praise and worship songs. And then, you know, the kids would go down with the babysitter, but the adults would stay up and, you know, do their Bible study and fellowship time. And it's just, you know, we kind of lived and breathed the Christian faith. It was a real great privilege that I had growing up in such an environment. If you would have walked into our house on any given day, you would have heard the likes of, you know, Michael W. Smith and Sandy Patty and Amy Grant blaring on the radio. Right. And, you know, us kids, we had our own stuff that we used to learn the faith. If it means anything to anybody, Salty the Songbook and, you know, McGee and Me.
5: Our kids went through all those back in our Protestant faith. Any particular denominational flavor to your parents' background?
6: Early on, I can't remember the church that we went to. I want to say it was like a evangelical free or something like that. It wasn't really a great deal of emphasis on the denomination that we were a part of. It was just always about being Christ-centered, of having a personal relationship with Christ. And we relocated. We moved when I was about 10 years old. And at that point, we did join a Christian Missionary Alliance church. But even that didn't really, that decision wasn't made because of a loyalty to that particular denomination. But I was made just because, you know, it was a great community, good preaching, et cetera. So I remember, I mean, even when I was 10 years old, you know, I remember there was this sense that I had that a relationship with Christ is really important, that I had to commit to Christ to make that commitment myself. And I actually have a memory of before I was going to bed one night, you know, saying to my, I can't remember if it was my mom and dad both or just one or the other. But I said, I want to receive Jesus into my heart. I want to commit my life to the Lord. And they walked me through a prayer. And, you know, that was a really big moment because at that moment, that was a profession.

0: profession of faith, and it was really understood as the time, if there is a specific time, when Jesus came to live within me. And we didn't really, I don't ever remember talking about baptism.
1: Yeah,
0: you know, we didn't believe in infant baptism. If baptism was talked about at all, it was, you know, kind of a public profession of something that had already happened in one's life. And so, and I actually didn't even get baptized till I was 21, and which is remarkable to me that that conversation really never happened. So, but, you know, on into my teen years, you know, my parents remained very active in the faith. Our church needed youth group leaders, and they jumped in. They filled the spot. And so they were great youth group leaders. They had, you know, the teens over to the house on a regular basis for parties, game nights, you know, pizza. But it would always revolve around a study. It would always revolve around whether it was a scripture study or a video series that we were watching. They taught Sunday school. They always emphasized the importance of having that personal relationship with Christ. Personal devotions. They even incentivized us with, you know, doing reading our Bible and doing journal entries and praying to the Lord, because what we would do is, you know, if you had so many days of journal entries in the course of a month, you know, after church on a Sunday, they would take us all out to a really nice restaurant and do brunch. So that was always emphasized. And so really thankful for that upbringing. My mom was a former Catholic, and she had left the church in her early 20s. And I think it was, you know, it was hard for her because she didn't really, you know, as my mom and dad kind of tell the story, you know, my dad, you know, had lots of questions about her Catholic faith, and she didn't know a lot of answers. So there wasn't really good catechesis. And so she don't really know why she was Catholic, and, you know, ended up finding a home with the church that my dad had started going to. But when I was a teenager, I remember my mom still had a sense and, you know, was drawn back to some Catholic services. And one in particular was Good Friday service. She would always take us to the Catholic Church for Good Friday service. And that's a real vivid memory for me that really came out as I started to move towards the Catholic faith. And as I reflected back on it, you know, I remember thinking that was maybe one of the most visceral moments of worship that I remember as a Christian, as in my teenage years, of, you know, there always come the time in the service of getting up and going forward and venerating the cross. And we never had anything like that, you know, growing up, where we do something physical like that to kind of express our love and devotion to Christ. So that's something that kind of remained with me, but nonetheless, that was those were my early years growing up in the Christian faith.
1: Our guest is Nathan Wigfield. So, Nessa, you've expressed something that we've often heard on the program, and that is a commitment to Jesus Christ, right?
0: Yeah.
1: A real awakened commitment to Jesus Christ. It sounds like your mother had that reawakening after she left her Catholic church.
0: Mm-hmm. Yeah, she did.
1: You know, that often happens. But no commitment to the church.
0: Mm-hmm.
1: You know what I'm saying? It didn't matter really where you guys went, as long as the commitment to Christ. And right. The only reason I bring that up is that I'm starting to see more and more that, not that it's so much increased, but I'm just recognizing more and more that it's so common, I think taken for granted outside the Catholic Church, that church isn't important.
0: Mm-hmm.
1: Which church?
0: Right. Which church isn't important?
1: You were
0: right.
1: committed to yeah. community right. and going to
0: yes,
1: church.
0: Absolutely.
1: But
0: yeah.
1: you, when you move to another town,
0: mm-hmm.
1: you might go to a different church.
0: Yeah, it was often Christ. Those kinds of decisions in terms of, you know, where you ended up had a lot to do, and still do have a lot to do with the nature of the community, you know, how friendly, welcoming people are, style of music that's played, you know, the quality of the preaching, et cetera. So those are all, you know, important factors, but nonetheless, the brand, so to speak, or the denomination wasn't as important as those things.
1: All right, Nathan.
0: So I, during my teenage years, started dating my now wife, Bethany. We started dating when I was just in ninth grade. She was in 10th grade. Our parents both went to the same church, and she was in the youth group and all of that. We dated on through high school, and we went to college together. And once we went to college, you know, I just really started to be swayed away from the faith a little bit. It wasn't that, like, I wasn't having any intellectual problems with the faith or anything like that. It was just more of just kind of the normal kind of temptations of college life. You know, we were at a Christian school, but, you know, I was on the baseball team, and it was a pretty rugged group of guys. And so freshman year,

0: really kind of resisted some of that stuff, but sophomore year kind of fell into, partying a little bit more here and there. And, but, you know, during that time, and Bethany, you know, she stuck with me the whole time. She kind of held out. She was the rock. She was the foundation. And I'm really thankful for that. But it was during that time that, you know, I even then had an intuition that I couldn't live this life of having one foot in and one foot out. Mm. Couldn't live on the fence. And I knew that every Sunday morning that I woke up and, you know, struggled with that desire, you know, that desire to go to church, but not really feeling like I was in a right place to kind of be at church. Mm. And so I wrestled with that for my whole sophomore year. And then at the end of that year, I made a decision. I said, you know, this summer, I'm really going to recommit my life to Christ. Bethany and I started meeting with a couple that mentored us and really kind of redevoted myself to prayer, to scripture, you know, going to church. And it was after that summer that I went back to school. And like I said, it was a Christian school. I sought out the chaplain. I asked if he would disciple me, surrounded myself with a Christian community. And eventually I started to lead some Bible studies myself and fill up my electives. I was a finance major, but at this point I really started filling up my electives with biblical studies courses, theology courses. And I was really kind of noticing in myself a desire to walk alongside of people in the faith and to do that maybe professionally, or as we called it, vocational ministry. So that kind of led me down the path of looking into possibly going to seminary, maybe doing campus ministry, some things like that. So,
1: and your future wife, you weren't married yet, right?
0: Right. Well, we got married when I finished my junior year of college. Okay. She finished her senior year of college, just had a few other classes left. But we ended up getting married. That was 6 years after we had started dating. So high school sweethearts. And
1: was she open to the idea of you thinking about ministry?
0: She was. She went, you know, it was a pretty radical shift for me. I kind of went from 0 to 60 pretty quick. I was, you know, like I said, my sophomore year of college, I didn't really have a lot of interest in the faith. I really kind of struggled with that. But then my junior year and into my senior year, I really kind of took off and just started really kind of diving deeper into the faith. So she was along for the ride in a lot of ways, but she was definitely supportive of that. And you know, we came to the end of my senior year and we had some friends who were planting a church. They were we call it in the evangelical world, we call it planting churches when you're starting a new church. And we had some friends who were doing that in Long Beach, California. And I don't know how much of it was prayer or how much of it was, you know, sunny beaches and, being, you know, 70 degrees all the time. But, we thought it'd be a fun way to kind of start our marriage and to move away from home and, work with, some great people in starting a new church. So that's what we did. We went to Long Beach, California to help start a church.
1: A CMA church?
0: It wasn't a CMA church. It was just non-denominational.
1: Okay.
0: So really no attachments. And, when we were there, I got a job at a coffee shop, worked part-time for the church, and then I started taking seminary classes at a evangelical seminary in Pasadena, California. Hmm. And it was during that time that I unknowingly started to be drawn to more, you know, Catholic things. At the time, and this is still going on in some regards, I think, but in the evangelical world, there was a kind of a rediscovery, a movement where rediscovering the importance of liturgical worship and that their matter and form matter, that they are very important for how we worship God. And so even our church plant, you know, while we didn't have any denominational affiliation, we were, you know, ordering our entire service around what we called the Eucharist, which we did every Sunday. And that was unusual for me because we grew up, you know, having communion, having the Lord's Supper maybe once every few months, so like quarterly. And so we were doing that every Sunday, and that was really important. And we called it the Eucharist. We believed that Christ was uniquely present in that meal. I don't think we would say that his real presence was in the bread and the wine, but everything kind of revolved around partaking of the body and blood of the Lord.
1: Our guest is Nathan Wigfield. Well, that even strikes me as another step in the direction that even when I was in seminary, we never anticipated. So when I was in Protestant seminary in the late 70s, 80s, we may have had

0: 40 different denominations represented in my seminary, but we were each in our tradition because we liked our tradition, but we would never have felt comfortable saying, well, I'm in the right one.
1: Right.
0: But yours, by your time, in my day, we talked about church planting, but we always assumed it was one of our denominational churches. But the whole idea that you could just plant a church without any connection is a very new idea in the history of the church. Almost to the point where you guys didn't think twice about, well, sure you can do that. We would never even have thought of that back in the, even as recent ago as the 70s.
1: And we didn't, you know, initially I didn't think about that at all. But when the seminary I started going to, it was very similar. We had professors from, you know, many different traditions within the great Protestant tradition. Right. So, and all of them kind of held their traditions to be very important. But at the same time, like you said, it wasn't a deal breaker. You know, it was, they got along with each other. They had their differences, but they kind of found ways of celebrating those differences and recognizing beauty and the diversity and everything. So, but that left me for the first time in my life with a desire to find a home, a theological and traditional home.
0: Excuse me, because of your seminary experience?
1: Right, because of the seminary experience.
0: So let's get you back. So you're with your wife out helping that little church in South Carolina. What got you from there to seminary? I'm sorry, I jumped you ahead a little bit.
1: So we were planting the church in Long Beach, and I was 2 days a week, I was driving to Pasadena to go to seminary, take classes.
0: Yes.
1: So we were planting this little non-denominational church plant at the same time as I was taking courses from Anglicans and Presbyterians and Baptists. And that started to leave me, you know, they were all anchored in a way that I wasn't, you know, they had some rooting, theological rooting. And I thought, you know, I need that. I need that to, you know, because what we're doing over here is just, you know, we're kind of going by, flying by the seat of our pants. You know, we don't have a lot to anchor us. And so that started to give me a desire to find where is my tradition? Where is my home? And that then led to the move that I thought would lead me to find that answer initially. And that was an opportunity open for me to finish my seminary degree back in Pittsburgh at a Presbyterian seminary. Right. And part of the reason for that move, there were a number of factors, but part of the reason was the man who discipled me, the chaplain who discipled me, was Presbyterian, deeply formed in the Reformed tradition. And I thought, you know, if I was to point to any time in my life where I was deeply influenced in the faith, it would be with that chaplain that met with me on a weekly basis. And I thought, you know, I'm going to give the Presbyterian tradition a try. And so the doors opened for me to finish my Master of Divinity there at a Presbyterian seminary in Pittsburgh. And I thought for sure that would lead me to ordination. And I got, you know, in my last year of seminary, and the denomination was just going through a crisis. Yeah. I mean, it was really sad to see. There's a lot of division, especially around moral issues relating to sexuality. Yeah. And all of my classmates were really speaking just very honestly about how bad, how toxic the environment was within the denomination. And none of those conversations led me to really want to pursue ordination. You know, I was like, you know, they, not only that, but then, you know, they would always bemoan the kind of the hoops that you had to jump through to get through the ordination process. And so that kind of left me with sense.
0: I know some of them almost had to be dishonest in their answers during ordination questions, or else you knew you wouldn't get ordained. So you had to, I mean, so it was really getting tough.
1: And it always depended on who was asking the questions.
0: Which committee. Yeah, exactly. Yeah. Exactly. Yeah.
1: So I really didn't have a desire to pursue that any further. Of course, that left me in a precarious situation where I now had a Master of Divinity. And in large thanks to my wife, who worked all those 4 years putting me through school. And I didn't know what I was going to do. I didn't know where I was going to go. And thankfully, at that time, I just had started to think about kind of some outside the box kind of ideas for doing ministry. And I had a heart for a kind of inner city ministry. I really got kind of on the ground with, you know, within kind of underserved communities. And I met an evangelical Christian woman, former Catholic, who had started

0: a restaurant and a catering business within a inner city community in Pittsburgh. And she was a wonderful woman. She ran her business really for the benefit of her employees. She really sought to counsel her employees as much as possible in the Christian faith. Also cared a lot for at-risk youth. Did a lot of community development within that particular neighborhood. And I was really drawn to that. And I was actually invited by her to kind of come on board and serve as like a workplace chaplain and a community development organizer. So that was an interesting position. I was working part-time in the restaurant. I was waiting tables and, doing some cooking here and there and sweeping floors, doing dishes, all of that. But I was also sitting down with some of our teens that were working with us, some of our employees that were going through transition, and then also partnering with faith communities and local businesses and nonprofits in the community to really improve that neighborhood. So that was a real gift to have that
1: What a
0: during.
1: great inner city ministry. That sounds a great option for you.
0: Yeah, it was. It was during this time, this is a stretch of 5 years. It was during this time that I met a man who had graduated from the same seminary as I had. But after seminary, he had gone on to New York to study under an Orthodox priest doing early Christian studies. And it was there that he started to read and discover the wealth of wisdom that can be found in the church fathers. And when he was there, he had such a profound experience that, I think he initially thought maybe he would go on to academia, but he couldn't do that. He wanted to share that wisdom that he had found in the church fathers. He wanted to share that with others. And so he was a Presbyterian. He came back to Pittsburgh and started a ministry that was devoted to resourcing local Protestant Christian communities with the wisdom of the church fathers.
1: Oh,
0: And so it was a
1: wow.
0: really kind of neat situation. At first, I was, I met him and I thought, man, he seems really intense. I mean, he was very had strong convictions. He said, what the church fathers teach is far from anything we've found, and but it also drew me in, and I started meeting with him and then also participating in some of his groups. I mean, we were reading the likes of, Origen of Alexandria, Ignatius of Antioch, Cyril of Jerusalem, Ambrose of Milan. I mean, big heavy hitters, and also the Desert Fathers as well. And these writings, and in conversation with others who are participating in these groups, really left me with a desire for holiness that I had never experienced in my life before. My heart just so longed to grow in my relationship with Christ that, I was truly, I remember several times sitting down in a coffee shop, reading the fathers, and just felt like my heart was expanding, that just the love that I was having for the Lord and experiencing for the Lord was like nothing else I had experienced. And so, we started discussing this stuff and really kind of going deeper and deeper. And before long, what we started to find was that, what was central for them was not even close to being central for us as Protestants. We were, reading about the absolute centrality of the Eucharist as the true flesh and blood of Christ, the veneration of the saints, the hierarchy of the church, bishops, priests, and deacons, and include even the Pope, and we were, veneration of the Mother of God, all these kinds of things we were finding. And like, wow, this is where does this exist? And so, that kind of started with us trying to,
1: When you say us, you mean you and your wife, or you and the gentleman that you
0: and
1: were?
0: this gentleman and also some of our friends. Yeah, it started, as we started to discover this, I think the first inclination was, well, how can we adapt this and fit it into in our case, it was a Presbyterian context. We were going to a Presbyterian church that was open to, Catholic saints and different things, had a liturgical worship and everything. But I remember being asked, because, again, I was working at this restaurant, but, I had my Master of Divinity. I'd formed some friendships with local pastors, and they would ask me to come preach for them sometimes on Sundays. And, I found myself preaching about the Eucharist, and preaching about the lives of the saints. And I remember one time even writing out a prayer of confession where I asked everybody to fall to their knees, confessing our sins together. And it's just at some of these moments, it's like,

0: don't know if this fits here. You know, it just doesn't seem like it has its true home in this context. And, you know, you get some reactions from people like, you know, I'm okay with the Saints, but, you know, where you're leading us, I don't know if that's really kind of Presbyterian. And it wasn't, you know, to be truthful. So, you know, I was kind of on this search for, you know, does this still exist, what we're finding in the fathers? And then one of my good friends, he kind of jumped in the deep end. He became Catholic, and he invited me to come to his confirmation. And, you know, he had graduated with me from seminary and had also been reading the fathers and had gotten a spiritual director at the Pittsburgh Oratory. And he was going, you know, all the way. And, you know, it was a weekday mass. And it was right before, I think it was like 6 a.m. that he was confirmed. And there were five people there, and we were all Protestants. And we were watching, you know, we were looking on. And, you know, I just remember thinking, I want what he's receiving. You know, there was such a longing in my heart. And I couldn't even articulate for you what confirmation was at that moment. I just knew that I wanted it. And that kind of really, that was a pivotal moment where it was almost like my heart was kind of set on this course of wanting to find something, or really wanting to have my desires fulfilled to come into the fullness of the faith.
1: I was surprised that the leader who you said had studied out east, studied under the Orthodox, discovered the patristics and then brought him back to teach you. He wasn't drawn to the church?
0: He was. So he was drawn to the church, although he ended up going east all the way.
1: Okay.
0: He did. He ended up becoming Orthodox.
1: Yeah.
0: And but we were both kind of on this. We were wrestling with these questions together and having conversations regularly about this. It actually ended up kind of, unfortunately, the community and the ministry that he led, because a number of us were going in these directions, some people weren't comfortable with that. And it was like, you know, is this an inevitable conclusion? You know, is this the road that this goes down? And if so, you know, can you be Orthodox or can you be Catholic leading this community with Protestants who aren't ready to go there, you know, or maybe not wanting or willing to go there? So that was a hard thing. The community ended up kind of disseminating and that was that. But what ended up happening with me was, I had asked Bethany, you know, she was participating from a distance in some of this. And, you know, certainly I would be sharing with her things that I was reading, but it wasn't even on her radar. I remember having the conversation in our backyard one night and just saying, you know, there's this program in the Catholic Church called RCIA. And I said, it's a discernment, but learning the teachings of the church. And I really think that, the Lord might be calling me to become Roman Catholic. And I said, but I can't, you know, I can't do that without you. I knew that she wouldn't necessarily become Catholic, but I meant I would like for us to at least attend this program together so that we can discern this, because I didn't want to drive a wedge in our, you know, between us. And so she hesitatingly agreed, and we enrolled in an RCIA program. And it was the first time that I think either of us had really encountered Catholics who really knew their faith, were very articulate in terms of how they presented the faith on the teachings of the church. And they weren't always easy, you know, to grapple with. But at the same time, the logic was so airtight. It was almost hard to argue with. And so we went through this RCIA process, and it ended up being really good for our marriage, just kind of every single week. You know, we were going same place, same time, to learn more about the faith. And we were praying together. We were discerning together, you know, whether or not this was God's will. And at Christmas that year, Bethany got me my first Catholic Bible. And I had no idea. And I thought, man, this is a good sign. This is a good sign. But I, you know, I didn't want to rush her. And so I said, you know, I was so thankful for that gift. But at the same time, I said, you know, why don't we continue to pray and discern till Lent? And so it was on Ash Wednesday that we sat down and she officially gave me her blessing to enter the church. And, you know, but we, you know, at this point, we really vowed to, no matter where these roads would take us, that we would make Christ the center of our marriage, continue to do that, that we would make the sacrifices needed to do that. And one of those was, you know, I continued to go to the Presbyterian church with her that she was going to while we attended Mass together. So on Sundays, we would go to Mass, you know, at 9 a.m. and then we'd head over to her church. And we did that for about a year. It was tough, but but we did it.
1: All right. Let's pause there, Nate.
0: Yeah, sure.
1: Good time for a break. And then we want to find out how long it took for your wife to finally decide, but also I want to talk about the work that you're doing with the retreat centers. So we'll come back just a moment. See you in a bit.
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1: Welcome back to The Journey Home. I'm your host for this program, Marcus Grodi, and our guest is Nathan Wigfield. And before we go back to The Journey, I just want to remind you again of our website, chnetwork.org, where you'll find lots of conversion stories like Nathan's, as well as many resources if you're on The Journey, and some other videos, and anything that's there to help others discover the beauty of the church. All right, Nathan, we stopped you. You're in the church, right, in terms of your story, but your wife's still holding back a bit. Well, talk about your actual coming into the church. Was that a positive experience for you?
0: It was a powerful experience. It was every desire fulfilled. I mean, it was, you know, I remember went through RCIA. You know, Bethany gave me the blessing to enter the church, and that Lent was just, you know, had the sole focus of, you know, the sights, you know, at the end of the road were set on confirmation, the Easter Vigil. And so just preparing myself for entering the church, it was a wonderful Lent. But I remember specifically, it was a week before Holy Week, and the deacon who had run the RCIA program, you know, came up to me, approached me at Mass at the cathedral. And he said, I was wondering if you would be interested in having your feet washed, you know, on Holy Thursday. And I just wept, you know, I couldn't believe it. You know, the bishop was going to wash my feet, you know, at the cathedral. I just never, you know, at this point, I'm just thinking, man, a successor of the apostles is going to wash my feet on Holy Thursday. So, you know, Holy Week was great. The whole Triduum was incredible. And in the Easter Vigil, I had some family there, had some friends who came to support me. And I just can't even begin to describe the joy that was felt. I always tell the story of, you know, Bishop Zubik in Pittsburgh. He uses lots of chrism oil for his confirmations. And, you know, I remember, you know, going, being presented to Bishop and him just smearing my forehead with the chrism oil. And it was just kind of running down, you know, running down my cheek. And I just, you know, afterwards just had a glow about me, just had a, you know, I remember even my mom just saying, you know, I've never seen you this happy before. You know, it's just, it was really indescribable, the joy that I had. And then of course, you know, Easter Sunday, and I was really thankful to have, you know, people that at that point, you know, had really, some had had a harder time than others, but come around to me entering the church, and who were able to celebrate that and support me in that, even though they didn't necessarily understand all of, you know, why I was doing this. So that was great. You know, Bethany was very supportive. But she was, you know, nowhere close to saying, you know, hey, sign me up next year, you know, at least at that point. And

0: And so we went, you know, for a year, we went to both churches. You know, we went to mass together, and then went over to her church. And that was, you know, it was hard. It became, you know, early on, it was very hard for her because Catholic liturgy, you know, when you're not formed in it, you know, from a very early age, or when you don't have years of experience in it, just even the things that you end up taking for granted as a Catholic, you know, knowing what's happening in the mass, you don't know when those things are coming, and you feel really out of place and kind of feel embarrassed when you don't know what to say or what to do. And so that was a struggle for her at first. But, you know, we had a younger priest that was moved to our parish, our local parish where we lived, right at that time. And from the very first time we met him, he was just incredibly welcoming to Bethany. Just went above and beyond to make sure that she knew that she had a home there at the parish. You know, we were getting ready to enroll in the parish, and she had asked me, you know, am I allowed to put my name on, you know, on the enrollment, you know, because I'm not Catholic. And I didn't know, and I said, but I think so. I mean, we're married, you know. And you know, we went to Father Chris and, you know, asked him, and he said, of course, you know, you belong here too. I'm your pastor, believe it or not. And that really meant a great deal to her. And so over time, I mean, we just had some great young families in the parish at that time that were joining, and there was a lot of energy and momentum in that particular parish in Pittsburgh. And it was just we were meeting a lot of great people, and I think the face of Catholicism was just really changing for both of us, but for her especially. You know, that eventually led her to, I mean, we were going to adoration services together. You know, we had Wednesday night adoration and mass, and she was going, and, you know, she was having her own kind of conversion. I mean, there was really a kind of a gentle movement towards a greater openness to the real presence of Christ in the Eucharist. And I do remember we went to a Scott Hahn talk the one time, and, you know, on the way home, I was saying, you know, what'd you think? And, you know, it was on the Eucharist, on the Blessed Sacrament. And she said, you know, I think it's the Eucharist that's going to get me. I was like, okay, you know, there we go. So she was on that journey, but there was a particular night of adoration where it really happened for her. And she just had a real sensible kind of experience where she was just assured that the Lord was it was the Lord that was there present in the Eucharist. And she really started at that point moving, taking some firm steps and moving towards becoming Catholic. And so this was she ended up coming into the church 3 years, about 3 years after I did. And so she was received into the church. And man, for both of us, it's just been no turning back. So it's just been a real blessing.
1: How did it affect your work?
0: Yeah, good question. So, you know, at the time, you know, I became Catholic, and the woman that I had worked for, you know, I had said, you know, just a wonderful Christian woman, just loved the Lord so much. And, you know, but she was a former Catholic, and she, you know, had some kind of negative experience around the Catholic faith throughout her life. And this was unnerving for her. You know, she had asked me to be a workplace chaplain. And, you know, when she found out that I was becoming Catholic and I was on that journey, she was uncomfortable with it. You know, she's, I think, just wondering, you know, are you going to start trying to make people Catholic? You know, and truthfully, like, I wanted to, you know, I wanted to share the fullness of the faith with whoever I met. So she asked me to step down from the chaplain, but she said, you know, you're welcome to stay here and work. I'd still love for you to be here in our restaurant. So I did. I continued to work in the restaurant. My heart still had a, you know, I still desired to do ministry within a parish or, you know, some form of ministry in the church. I really still desired that. And over the course of that year, a guy in Pittsburgh, he had actually, a mutual friend had connected us, and he was kind of supporting, kind of putting seed money to various projects for parishes to equip them to do discipleship and small group ministries, and, you know, and things like that. And so we got to talking, and he said, "Hey, I have a parish out in Greensburg that I'd like you to work with. Would you be willing to do it?" You know, and said, "Yeah, that sounds great." You know, I mean, we weren't going to move to Greensburg or anything, but I could do that, you know, once a month. And so I went out there for a while and started doing that. And that was a great experience. I was really thankful for

0: for that, still working in the restaurant. But then I started to form a relationship with our priest at our parish, and we would just get together, you know, every so often. I'd go to daily mass in the morning before I go to work, and we'd have coffee afterwards. And it was actually, I had gotten to the point where I had just totally given over kind of this vocational, at this point, for me, it felt like a vocational crisis in a sense, in terms of work. You know, what was I going to do with my life? Here I have an MDiv from a Protestant seminary. I'm working at a restaurant. Now I'm Catholic. You know, where am I going? But I had just given it over to the Lord and just had some really kind of powerful times of prayer before the Blessed Sacrament where I just said, I will work in the restaurant for the rest of my life if that's what you want, you know. And here I was a week later sitting down with our priest, and I was telling him about some of the work I was doing out in Greensburg, and he said, would you like to come here and do some of that here in this in the parish? And I thought, yeah, I think I would. I mean, let's talk about it some more. So we did, and before long, you know, he hired me on, and that led me to be able to do adult faith formation, also helped out with religious education in the school, and did that for 3 years.
1: And you've moved on into this new project. And that's how'd that happen?
0: Yeah, so when I was at that parish, we were in Pittsburgh, and I had started this community, this kind of intensive formation community for adults. It was a small group, you know, 10 to 15 people, and but it was a 3-year program, and we would go through reading the Lives of the Desert Fathers, kind of all influenced by kind of my experience into the church, I think. But we'd start with the Desert Fathers on a life of asceticism and spiritual discipline. You know, move on the 2nd year to prayer and contemplation with the medieval mystics, and then the 3rd year focus on the sacred liturgy, starting all the way back with, you know, the fathers and going all the way through the Second Vatican Council. So, and part of our discipline together was praying the Liturgy of the Hours. We always pray evening prayer when we gathered, and then our commitment was to at least try to incorporate morning or evening prayer into our life daily, so that we had a regular kind of regimen of prayer together. And so we were doing this for 3 years, and the first year we started this program, you know, I thought about midway through the year, we need to go on a retreat together. You know, this would be good to just kind of get away, and started to look into a few different retreat places and ideas, and just doing a search online, I came across this place in the Diocese of Erie, Pennsylvania, where it's called the St. Thomas More House of Prayer, and they were devoted to praying and promoting the Liturgy of the Hours. It looked beautiful, and we put it to vote. We said, let's go there. All right. Nobody had been there. And so we drove about 1 hour, 45 minutes north of Pittsburgh. And from year one, it was just a really special place for us. We were really blessed by our time there. We got to meet and get to know a little bit the family that founded the House of Prayer back in the year 2000. And it's just a really special Catholic community up there that we started to get to know a little bit. And we kept coming back over the years. And by the 3rd year, you know, I had had some really kind of powerful experiences in prayer when we were there on retreat. And the last time I remember sitting in the chapel after mass and just not wanting to leave. And I actually wrote down in my, had a little journal. I wrote down, Lord, I do not want to leave this place. And I don't know that I actually meant the physical place, but now looking back, it's just, you know, interesting that I wrote that. But I went back after that retreat, and I would always send an email back to the family and say, you know, thanks so much for hosting us. But at the end of this email, I said, if you'd ever be looking for a director, you know, I'd at least want to know. And I didn't tell Bethany I had just sent that email or anything. Well, sure enough, a day later, I got an email back saying, we would love to have that conversation. So I got on the phone and told Bethany, she said, what are you doing? You know, we had bought a house in Pittsburgh. And I said, well, I don't think this would really be possible, but why don't we at least have some conversations, just see what they have in mind? So one thing led to another. We discerned over the course of 6 months and or about 6 months. And it just, you know, especially in the last 3 months, there were some real kind of signposts that the Lord had set up on our path that seemed to be an undeniable kind of proof that for us that this is where the Lord was calling our family. And so we ended up relocating and making the move. And now I work at this beautiful retreat center and, you know, in the middle of the woods in, you know, northeast Pennsylvania. And we are devoted to praying and promoting the Liturgy of the Hours. So every day beginning at 5:30 in the morning with Office of Readings, all the way through to night prayer at 8 o'clock p.m. We pray the seven canonical hours, and then people who come on retreat join us, you know, in and out for some or all of the hours, and they can bring their own retreat and stuff. But it's just a great opportunity for us to introduce people to the prayer of the church, which, quite honestly, going back even before I became Catholic, you know, I had said, you know, in the evangelical world, there was a whole kind of rediscovery of the importance of liturgy and spiritual discipline. And there were even some prayer books written at that time that were like the Liturgy of the Hours for evangelicals. And I had that had been really important for me. Well, once I started to get closer to becoming Catholic, I had found the Divine Office, the Liturgy of the Hours put out by the Catholic Church, and had started praying that regularly. And that became really formative for me, and became an integral part of my spiritual life before I even entered the church. So now I get to do that every day and share it with as many people as I can. So
1: yeah, I remember during that same time period when I was evangelical, we were discovering things like spiritual direction, spiritual disciplines, fasting, even the idea, boy, a morning. We always believed in prayer in the morning, but to have a community of people gather. But it seemed like most of us thought we were discovering things that had once been true in the church. We were oblivious to the fact that it was happening across the street at the Catholic Church.
0: Right.
1: We weren't making that connection at all. We were making it to the early church, but not to the present day Catholic Church. So for many converts, it's like, whoa, you've had this all along. And then sometimes we Catholics take it for granted. Right?
0: I mean, yeah, it's true.
1: That's kind of what you're doing there, is helping Catholics discover this prayer with the church has been encouraging to pray.
0: It's remarkable. I mean, you go back to the documents of the Second Vatican Council, such a strong you know, injunction and exhortation for the church to really make the Liturgy of the Hours the prayer of the whole people of God. And and so, you know, to have an opportunity to share that with others is a great privilege that we have. And we find that when people do encounter it, when people experience it for the first time, there's certainly a little bit of a learning curve. But I think on a natural level, they just experience the blessing of having certain times and various times throughout the day where you pause to pray, where, you know, a lot of people say, you know, you might ask, how's your prayer life? And you know, I haven't asked that question to anybody. I haven't actually experienced anybody say, my prayer life is just excellent. You know, I've solved the problem of my prayer life, of just regular prayer in my life. So so to bring a resource like the Liturgy of the Hours to them, and for them to have the words to be able to pray, both in the Psalms and in sacred scripture, you know, the intercessions that the church gives us, we find that it's a great blessing for people, and both Catholics and non-Catholics alike. We actually find that among non-Catholics who come visit us, you know, they're surprised to find that the public and communal prayer, the official prayer of the Catholic Church, is made up of, I mean, 90% sacred scripture. And so, you know, it becomes a great tool and a great opportunity for us to share something so valuable, a treasure so valuable with even our separated brethren. So.
1: Yeah, I'm guessing that if you walked up to St. John of the Cross and said, are you good at prayer? He'd say, I'm the worst prayer that ever was.
0: That's right.
1: He would. It is humility. Yeah. We have an email from Samantha. She says, as a new Catholic, what do you think are important ways to continue to grow in my faith life? I've read a lot the past few years, but know that I still need to grow, especially in my spiritual life.
0: Well, I might be partial to this, but I would say the Liturgy of the Hours. I really would. It can be daunting at first to try to do it on your own. But we try to do our best to produce resources to help people get started.
1: Your average Catholic probably shouldn't start with all 7 hours.
0: No, not at all. No, you know, we actually produce. We've produced a couple books that are really helpful for people. We produce a book that has all Sunday Vespers for the entire year in one volume that's about that thick, and you don't have to turn any pages. You just need to know which Sunday we're on in the liturgical calendar, and you can get you open up the book and you have the whole prayer there. You don't need to flip back and forth or anything. Night prayer is also a great way to get started. Praying the Liturgy of the Hours. We have three adopted kids, and you know, we've had our 7 and 8 year

0: And even our three-year-old daughter, you know, we were just in the chapel the other day. We were doing morning prayer, and she was joining in, you know, as we were praying the gospel canticle. We chant it, and so she's able to kind of sing and kind of prolong the notes, you know, at the end. But all that to say, this is an excellent way, not just to provide structure for your prayer life, but what the church tells us is that this prayer is the prayer of Christ. It's not, it's actually not our own prayer. It becomes our prayer because Christ has shared it with us first. And so when we join with this prayer, we're assured that it is part of, it's sacred liturgy. With, together with the Mass, it is the liturgical prayer of the church, and it's an extension of the Holy Eucharist. And so there's graces, I think, that come with praying this prayer that is unlike anything else. So,
1: all right. Email from Ella from Vermont. How are liturgy and tradition ways to find God himself and not impediments to our relationship with him? Some of my Protestant friends think that these are silly extras and are an unnecessary burden to being faith-filled Christians.
0: Mm. My initial thought is just to say, in order to overcome that kind of sense that these might be impediments, would be to just open up the Catechism of the Catholic Church and to read about what the teaching of the church on the sacraments, on the liturgy, to actually dive a little bit deeper to see what is, what the church teaches and what we believe is present when we gather as the people of God for liturgical celebrations. And I think, you know, what I find is that when people open this up and they read it for the first time, like, I never knew that, you know, and it really gives meaning and significance to, you know, what we do as Catholics. And I think will forever change, at least even if you don't become Catholic. You know, you attend Mass, you read the teaching of the church on Mass, you know, you're never going to be able to walk into a Mass the same again. So,
1: yeah, especially as you mentioned earlier, 90% of not only liturgy of the hours, but what's in Mass
0: mm-hmm.
1: is Scripture.
0: Yeah, right.
1: And so the other thing is that I think a lot of Protestants think, well, I don't want to use somebody else's words. I want to use my own. Well, mm-hmm. I remember Dr. Holler wrote a wonderful book on this problem. And he said the truth, even the most impromptu people who pray totally off the cuff
0: mm-hmm.
1: are using other people's words
0: right. yeah.
1: and often repeated over and over again, really unjust and made,
0: yeah.
1: you know. So here we have the wisdom of centuries.
0: Mm-hmm. Yeah,
1: of prayers that well, and, have had you know, a big
0: Saint
1: impact
0: Paul,
1: on people.
0: You know, St. Paul even says, you know, in Romans, you know, we do not even know how to pray for as we ought.
1: Yeah.
0: You know, and to have, you know, Christ himself, the Lord, teaching us how to pray, you know, through the Psalms. I mean, it's such an inestimable gift for the spiritual life.
1: LiturgyOfTheHours.org. That's the website.
0: It is, yeah.
1: What would they find if they went there?
0: So if you go there, you're going to find all kinds of information on our retreats, our schedule of prayers, how to book a retreat. But almost most importantly, because this is our mission, praying and promoting the Liturgy of the Hours, you're going to find resources on how to get started, whether you're using a single-volume Christian prayer book or a four-volume Liturgy of the Hours set. You're also going to find our podcast. We do a blog where we post regularly on, you know, various aspects of the Liturgy of the Hours and, you know, social media, all that kind of stuff. So you're going to find a lot of resources for getting started and learning more about the public and communal prayer of the Catholic Church.
1: Now, the only thing bad about the single volume is it doesn't have the office of
0: That's
1: reading.
0: Right.
1: Let's talk
0: yeah.
1: about that to the folk.
0: That's
1: the
0: right.
1: beauty
0: so,
1: of the
0: yeah.
1: office of reading.
0: So the single volume Christian prayer book does have, it has enough to pray with the church throughout the year from morning prayer through night prayer. It has a limited selection of daytime prayers, but it still gives you some to be able to pray with the church. But the 1 hour of prayer that the single volume doesn't include is the office of readings. And this is what makes it necessary to have four volumes for the other yeah. set. And every day of the liturgical year for all, including feast days, as well as the seasons of the church, you have an extended reading of sacred scripture. So you're reading every single day. You're reading a good part of sacred scripture. It's great for daily devotions. And then you're also given a patristic reading or a reading from in patristics, I mean, reading from the church fathers,
1: yeah.
0: also from the church documents, the lives of the saints. And they're just, I mean, incredible, incredible gifts for the spiritual life. So
1: one of the best collections of yeah. early writings. Nathan, thank you so much.
0: No, thanks for having me. It's been a pleasure.
1: It's great to have you on the show. And again, that's liturgyofthehours.org if you want to find out more about the work that Nathan

0: does, as well as the St. Thomas More Retreat Center, House of Prayer. So thank you, Ethan. Yeah. And thank you for joining us on this episode of The Journey Home. I want to remind you, if you go to chnetwork.org, you can also find some signposts and insight videos that featured Nathan talking about different aspects of his journey. So look forward to being with you again next week. God bless. See you then.
1: For DVD copies of the preceding program, contact the EWTN Religious Catalog at 1-800-854-6316 or log on to EWTNReligiousCatalog.com.
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3: We have another call. Hello?
4: Hi.
3: Hi, where are you from?
4: I'm from Connecticut.
3: Wonderful. And what is your question?
4: I have an illness and I can't work and I feel no self-worth and I feel empty inside. And there are some things that I do, but is there anything else I can do to feel good again?
3: Sweetheart, you're very blessed by God. Many people have illnesses that make them feel, well, unproductive. That's your most productive time of your life. See, those are signs we don't see. That's what I'm trying to get over to everybody. My productiveness is not in building a network. Productiveness comes from pain and suffering. Don't mean you always have to have pain and suffering, but getting up in the morning can be a pain. But God has put you in a position where you're like him. When he was on the cross, he was fastened by nails. He couldn't move. And when he did, he could breathe for a few seconds. But soon as his body fell, are we saying he was not productive? Salvation came from that cross. And you, my dear, have been chosen by God. How do you know? Many a priest will be saved because of your pain. Many people away from the church for years and years and years. And suddenly they get a grace of conversion. Somebody earned that. Maybe it was you. It isn't that you have to be a contemplative. But just know that from the moment you wake up to the moment you go to bed, every pain, every heartache, that empty feeling that we all get, that feeling of being unproductive, that's the world. Don't you let the world say anything to you about being unproductive. The Son of God was productive and he lost everybody but his mother, one disciple, and an ex-prostitute. Not a good batting average. Except for his mother, you know. And she stood there like a woman, accepting everything he had and gave for you and me. Read your scriptures, say your rosary. No, you're important to the world. So when you get to heaven, you'll see all these people coming towards you. You'll say, "Oh Lord, who are those?" Say, "Well, those are all the people you saved." Me? Yeah.
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6: 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That matters because laws mean nothing if government officials simply refuse to enforce them. The Comstock Act already restricts the mailing of articles that are used to produce or facilitate abortions, and its enforcement could halt the mail order distribution of abortion drugs. 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

0: You're an hour away from the wit and wisdom of Mother Angelica. 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
2: Family, a prayer that we pray together is a powerful prayer. So please pray together with me our EWTN family prayer. Today we pray for those with dementia. Heavenly Father, we worship you who are the author of all life. You have made us in your image and likeness, and thus have given all men and women a dignity greater than all the rest of creation. Give light and grace to those suffering with dementia. Turn this time of mental confusion into a period of spiritual enlightenment and clarity in the depths of their souls. Help those who are their caregivers by making this a time of great grace for them. Through Christ our Lord. Amen.
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Therefore I ask Blessed Mary, ever Virgin, saints, and you, my brothers and sisters, to pray for me to the Lord. May Almighty God have mercy on us, forgive us our sins,

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Pardon the faults of your servants, we pray, O Lord, that we who cannot please you by our own deeds may be saved through the intercession of the mother of your Son and our Lord, who lives and reigns with you in the unity of the Holy Spirit, amen.

0: reading from the book of the prophet Jeremiah. At that time, says the Lord, I will be the God of all the tribes of Israel, and they shall be my people. Thus says the Lord, the people that escaped the sword have found favor in the desert. As Israel comes forward to be given his rest, the Lord appears to him from afar. With age-old love, I have loved you, so I have kept my mercy towards you. Again, I will restore you, and you shall be rebuilt. O virgin Israel, carrying your festive tambourines, you shall go forth dancing with the merrymakers. Again, you shall plant vineyards on the mountains of Samaria. Those who plant them shall enjoy the fruits. Yes, a day will come when the watchman will call out on Mount Ephraim, rise up, let us go to Zion, to the Lord our God. For thus says the Lord, shout with joy for Jacob, exult at the head of the nations, proclaim your praise and say, the Lord has delivered his people, the remnant of Israel. Verbum Domini. The Lord will guard his flock, guard us as a shepherd guards his flock.
1: The Lord will guard us as a shepherd guards his flock.
0: Hear the word of the Lord, O nations. Proclaim it on distant isles and say, he who scattered Israel now gathers them together. He guards them as a shepherd his flock.
1: The Lord will guard us as a shepherd guards his flock.
0: The Lord shall ransom Jacob. He shall redeem him from the hand of his conqueror. Shouting, they shall mount the heights of Zion. They shall come streaming to the Lord's blessings.
1: The Lord will guard us as a shepherd guards his flock.
0: Then the virgins shall make merry and dance, and young men and

At that time, Jesus withdrew to the region of Tyre and Sidon. And behold, a Canaanite woman of that district came and called out, "Have pity on me, Lord, son of David. My daughter is tormented by a demon." But he did not say a word in answer to her. His disciples came and asked him, "Send her away, for she keeps calling out after us." He said in reply, "I was sent only to the lost sheep of the house of Israel." But the woman came and did him homage, saying, "Lord, help me." He said in reply, "It is not right to take the food of the children and throw it to the dogs." She said, "Please, Lord, for even the dogs eat the scraps that fall from the table of their masters." Then Jesus said to her in reply, "O woman, great is your faith. Let it be done for you as you wish." And her daughter was healed from that hour.

Well, the countdown has begun for World Youth Day 2027, which will be in 1 year, August 3rd through August 8th, 2027, in Seoul, Korea. It's only the second time a World Youth Day has been held in Asia. The first time was in Manila in the Philippines. 5 million people showed up for that. And it's the first time it's going to be in a country where Catholicism is a minority, still a large number. There are 6 million Catholics in South Korea, but that's 11% of the population. And so the countdown has begun now as we look forward to next year, and EWTN has its plans for covering those wonderful events. And I encourage you young people to consider going, and for younger priests to accompany them to this wonderful event. It's always a profound grace that's received at World Youth Day. So many people have received profound graces. You know, I was able to go to Denver, and I'd just been ordained 2 months before to the priesthood, so I was a young priest. And Donna Scollin and I were talking. She was the writer, and she sang the theme song for World Youth Day in Denver, We Are One Body. You may remember that. And we're just talking about just what a profound event that was for us personally when Pope John Paul II, now saint, arrived at Mile High Stadium, and there was just this electricity in the air as Donna was singing that beautiful theme song, We Are One Body. And so many people have received profound graces, vocations, and strength, you know, in the journey that we have in life. And so the theme for this new World Youth Day in Seoul, Korea, is taken from the words of our Lord in John's Gospel, chapter 16, where he says, take courage, I have overcome the world. Those are words we need to hear, isn't it? Take courage, I've overcome the world. And so you can actually find the theme song. There were 434 entries, and it was a Korean man, a South Korean man, who won that competition for this theme song, Take Courage, I Have Overcome the World. And you know, in that same chapter, he says, you're going to have trouble. You're going to have trouble in the world. But he says, take courage, I've overcome the world. So we thank the Lord that Pope John Paul II was inspired to begin these World Youth Days 40 years ago. Back in 1986 was the first World Youth Day. It was in Rome. In 1987 was the first international one that was held in Buenos Aires, Argentina. And we look forward to covering these events. And one of the reasons I'm mentioning this is because of a World Youth Day event, the last one, in fact, that took place in Lisbon, Portugal, in which a wonderful miracle took place. And it's connected with today's feast, Our Lady of the Snows. It's a dedication of the largest church to Our Lady, dedicated to Our Lady, which is in Rome, Santa Maria Maggiore, the great church of Our Lady. And it was dedicated on this day right after the time of the Council of Ephesus, 431 AD. And it was there that the Council Fathers proclaimed Mary the Theotokos, the Mother of God, which really defends the truth about the one that she carried, that he is God, the one that she bore in her womb. And so to call her the Mother of God is to recognize the unique privilege that she had in the incarnation and bearing the one, as St. Cyril said in the Officer readings today, who couldn't be confined, who was confined within her womb
and she gave birth to him. So truly, she can be called the mother of God because the one she gave birth to is God, truly God and truly man, taking his humanity from her. And there's a wonderful event that happened at the last World Youth Day in 2023 in August. And it happened on this feast day of Our Lady of the Snows. So there was a 16-year-old girl, her name, Jimena Barón, from Madrid. And over the period of 2.5 years, her vision had completely degenerated, so she only had like 5% of her vision. It was just blurry. She could barely make out anything. She had this myopia condition. And she went to different specialists, and they could never resolve the issue that she was having. And so as they're going to make their way to World Youth Day in Lisbon, she and her family and the companions who were part of Opus Dei, who were making a pilgrimage there, decided they'd make a novena to Our Lady of the Snows. And the reason that Our Lady has that title is because the site where Santa Maria Maggiore stands on the Esquiline Hill, that it was indicated where

that was to be. Mary had indicated to this couple who were childless, but they had some wealth, and they wanted to know what to do with this. She wanted this church built on the Esquiline Hill, and it would be marked by snow. Well, if you've ever been in Rome, I lived in Rome for 2 years. In August, a lot of the people leave in August in Rome because the winds from the south carry the heat from the Sahara Desert up to Italy, and they just go to the beach. They get out of town. So it's a hot time in Italy, and Our Lady is saying there's going to be snow to indicate where this basilica is going to be. And indeed, that happened. And so Pope Liberius saw that there, and that was where they built the original church, and then later it was expanded after the Council of Ephesus. And even today, on this day, August 5th, what they do at St. Maria Maggiore is that they drop white rose petals from the ceiling to remind them of that miracle that took place, indicating that place. So back to the story of Ximena Barón. So she and her family were going to make a novena, 9 days of prayer, and I couldn't help but think of that during today's gospel, where this Canaanite woman just persists. She can see in the Lord's countenance, the one she calls Lord repeatedly, Son of David. She can see the goodness of him. And his lack of response doesn't indicate hostility toward her. And she knows this. And so she persists. What did our Lord say in telling that parable? The friend who goes to the door and says, look, I need some bread. We're in bed. But he persists. And so this lady continues to persist as well. And because of her faith, she is given what she has asked for. And so during these 9 days, as they're making their way to Lisbon for World Youth Day, they're praying this novena, she, her family, and her friends who are traveling there. And it was on the last day of the novena, August 5th in 2023, that they're at a church and she receives the Holy Eucharist. And after receiving Holy Communion, she's kneeling with her eyes closed at her pew. And she says she experienced this wonderful peace. Here's her testimony. Hello, all. I'm very hoarse, but I am Ximena. I wish to thank all those who accompany me in the novena, because this morning I got up, and as I've been getting up for 2.5 years, seeing very blurry, terrible, I went to Mass with my friends because we are at World Youth Day, and the truth is, I was very, very anxious during the Mass. And then after going to communion, I went back to the pew and started to cry a lot because it was the last day of the novena and I wanted to be healed. And I've asked God for it very much. When I opened my eyes, I could see perfectly. It was too much. We must thank God very much for the miracle, because I could see the altar, the tabernacle. My friends were there, and I could see them perfectly. And this is kind of humorous. I could see them perfectly, my friends who were 2.5 years older than I remembered them. And then I looked in the mirror, and I'm a bit changed. So she received this wonderful favor. Pope Francis became aware of it. He encouraged her family to make a pilgrimage to Santa Maria Maggiore, the great church of Our Lady, which they did, and they'd already actually planned it to go there in thanksgiving. But she said this, it seems to me

0: that the Eucharist is a moment in which we are closest to heaven here on earth. Because in the end, we are in union with God. So I try to go to Mass whenever I can. You know, we've been reading through the prophet Jeremiah, and we're in the section which has been called the Book of Comfort. So Jeremiah often has these difficult prophecies to hear and to deliver, that the people who had been so unfaithful, giving in to idolatry and other things, that things were not going to go well for them. They're going to be exiled. But now we're in this section, the middle of Jeremiah, where he's talking, it's called the Book of Comfort. Yes, they're going to be exiled. It's going to be 70 years. But there's going to be this restoration. They're going to be brought back. And so we heard today, he renews the covenant. This is the covenant formula. I will be their God and they shall be my people. With age-old love, I have loved you. I have kept my mercy toward you. And he's using marital imagery too. O Virgin Israel, carrying your festive tambourines, you shall go forth dancing with the merrymakers. So he is the bridegroom of his people, the people Israel. There is going to be this restoration. Now tomorrow we have the Feast of the Transfiguration, and so we're going to miss, unfortunately, one of the most important prophecies of Jeremiah, Jeremiah 31:31. It's the only time in the Old Testament where the only time in the Old Testament where the words New Covenant is used. The days are coming when I will make a new covenant. And it will not be like the covenant of old, when I brought them from Egypt. I will place my law within them. I'll write it in their hearts. So it's not just going to be an external thing. It's going to be interior. All will know me, from the least to the greatest. It's going to be an experiential, interior knowing of God. St. Paul says the Spirit will cry out, Abba, Father, within us. And I will forgive their evil doing, remember their sin no more. The sacrifices of old in the Old Testament never could take away his sins. They could never transform the person. But this is going to be something new. It's going to be this forgiveness and this new covenant. Well, Jesus shows that that is fulfilled at the Last Supper. Words that I will repeat today in this Mass. This is the new and eternal covenant. This is where we come to know God most deeply, as Ximena experienced that. She understood the Eucharist is a greater miracle than what she received. Heaven joins earth. We're united to him. We're transformed by that encounter. So we rejoice this day in this feast of Our Lady, who is the Theotokos, the Mother of God, because the one she gave birth to is truly man, but truly God. With Mary, let us trustfully draw near to the throne of God, that we may obtain mercy and find grace in our time of need.
1: 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For widows and orphans, for the marginalized and the oppressed, and for unborn children and their mothers, we pray to the Lord. That the community in which we live may be able to reach out to young people who are hurt, depressed, or despairing, we pray to the Lord. For our EWTN sacristan, James, on his birthday, for abundant graces.

0: and blessings on this day. We pray to the Lord. That those who have died in the peace of Christ may rejoice in eternal life. We pray to the Lord.
1: O God, through the faithful obedience of the Blessed Virgin Mary, you have clothed your people in the glory of salvation. Through her intercession, help us to lovingly and generously fulfill your most holy will, through Christ our Lord. Amen.

O Lord, these offerings of conciliation and praise, humbly asking that following the example of the Blessed Virgin Mary, we may present our very selves as a holy sacrifice pleasing to you, through Christ our Lord.

Holy Spirit, she conceived your only begotten Son, and without losing the glory of virginity, brought forth for the world the eternal light, Jesus Christ, our Lord. Through him the angels praise your majesty before you. Heaven and the virtues of heaven and the blessed seraphim worship together with exultation. May our voices, we pray, join with

You are indeed holy, O Lord, the fount of all holiness. Make holy, therefore, these gifts, we pray, by sending down your Spirit upon them like the dewfall, so that they may become for us the body and blood of our Lord Jesus Christ. At the time he was betrayed and entered willingly into his passion, he took bread and, giving thanks, broke it and gave it to his disciples, saying, "Take this, all of you, and eat of it, for this is my body, which will be given up for you."

In a similar way, when supper was ended, he took the chalice, and once more giving thanks, he gave it to his disciples, saying, "Take this, all of you, and drink from it, for this is the chalice of my blood, the blood of the new and eternal covenant, which will be poured out for you and for many for the forgiveness of sins. Do this in memory of me."

Therefore, as we celebrate the memorial of his death and resurrection, we offer you, Lord, the bread of life and the chalice of salvation, giving thanks that you have held us worthy to be in your presence and minister to you. Humbly we pray that partaking of the body and blood of Christ, we may be gathered into one by the Holy Spirit. Remember, Lord, your church spread throughout the world and bring her to the fullness of charity, together with Leo, our Pope, and Stephen, our Bishop, and all the clergy. Remember also our brothers and sisters who have fallen asleep in the hope of the resurrection and all who have died in your mercy. Welcome them into the light of your face. Have mercy on us all, we pray, that with the Blessed Virgin Mary, Mother of God, with Blessed Joseph, her spouse, with the blessed apostles and all the saints who have pleased you throughout the ages, we may merit to be co-heirs to eternal life and may praise and glorify you through your Son, Jesus Christ. Through him and with him and in him, O God, Almighty Father, in the unity of the Holy Spirit,

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0: Glorious things are spoken of you, O Virgin Mary. 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
1: For those who cannot now receive Jesus in the Blessed Sacrament, we offer the following prayer. My good Lord, my dear Jesus, I am sorry for having wounded thy loving heart by my sins, because thou art infinitely good, and sin displeases thee. Like the beloved disciple, let me rest upon thy heart, and let me grieve together with thee for the outrages that are committed against thee in this sacrament of thy love. I give thee my heart and my love, if my poor love can comfort thee. I love thee above all things, and I desire to possess thee within my soul. Since I am unable now to receive thee sacramentally, come at least spiritually into my heart, and nourish my soul unto life everlasting. Let my soul, O Lord, feel thy sweetness. 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Thou art the God of my heart, and the God that is my portion for ever. O thou Lamb of God, who takest away the sins of the world, take away from me whatever may hurt me and displease thee. 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May the sweet flame of thy love consume my soul, that I may die to the world for the love of thee, as thou hast died upon the cross for the love of me. Amen.

Let us pray. Having nourished us with heavenly food, O Lord, grant that according to the example of the Blessed Virgin Mary, we may serve you in purity of life and magnify you with her in wholehearted praise.

0: The Angelus.
1: In the name of the Father, and the Son, and the Holy Ghost. Amen. The angel of the Lord declared unto Mary, Hail Mary, full of grace, the Lord is with thee. Blessed art thou among women, and blessed is the fruit of thy womb, Jesus.
2: Holy Mary, Mother of God, pray for us sinners, now and at the hour of our death.
1: Behold the handmaid of the Lord.
2: Be it done unto me according to thy word.
1: Hail Mary, full of grace, the Lord is with thee. Blessed art thou among women, and blessed is the fruit of thy womb, Jesus.
2: Holy Mary, Mother of God, pray for us sinners, now and at the hour of our death. Amen.
1: And the Word was made flesh.
2: And dwelt among us.
1: Hail Mary, full of

0: with thee. Blessed art thou among women, and blessed is the fruit of thy womb, Jesus. Pray for us, Holy Mother of God.
1: That we may be worthy of the promises of Christ.
0: Let us pray.

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0: you the love, the compassion of Jesus.
1: The most glorious work of all, to praise God in His kingdom.
0: Moved by the Spirit.
1: One who lives in love lives in God. And God lives in him.
2: What a wonderful thing is our church. This whole network is built on trust. The essence of evangelization is to tell everybody Jesus loves you.
0: We are all called to be great saints. Don't miss the opportunity.
3: Well, thank you so much. I'm a little late. Well, I made it a minute ahead, so that's not too bad. It could have been 30 seconds or something else. But anyway, here we are together. And we have a wonderful crowd of our family here tonight. And we want to welcome them. And you know what I thought we would talk about tonight? And I'm going to tell you because there was a funny incident that happened. Last Thursday was one of my bad days. You ever have a bad day? Anybody here never have a bad day? Nobody. Thank you, Jesus. Everybody's had a bad day. But last Thursday was one of my bad days. And I got very angry with some contractors over electricity and electric lights and why I couldn't put up this light when I wanted that light, and I couldn't put it up there because they were telling me, anyway, I blew my 75-year-old stack. It was just as hot as it would have been when it was 17. So I did have a hard day. Well, that night when I came home, there was a little note on my table at refectory, and I was in a hurry, and I just read the, it was folded, see, and it said, Lucifer called. Look at that face, I said, what? She said, what's the matter? I said, who said Lucifer called? I forgot to turn it over. You see, it said, Lucifer called God a liar. I thought. I knew I didn't do the right thing, but I didn't think it was that bad, you know, that Lucifer had to call. But I thought we'd talk about that tonight, that Lucifer did call God a liar. And why was it? What really was the first sin? We'll say pride. Oh, good. But I think the first sin was jealousy. Jealousy. Lucifer, the highest, the most beautiful, the most intelligent of all angels, the leader of them all, began to think he was greater than God, that God had no right to his throne, totally forgetting he was himself a creature, that he was created by God. That was all forgotten.

And so he said, I will ascend to the throne of the Most High. But why would he do it? He said, that's an act of pride. Yeah, it is. But why would he want to do that? Because he was thought he was greater than God. And we come up with what I call the Luciferian sin. I will not serve. That's what he said. The great test came along when they found out that the eternal Word, the second person of the Most Blessed Trinity, would become man. Man? Oh, you've got to be kidding. Man? Part spiritual and part animal? He's going to become man? Well, then they went a little further and realized that they were not only would he become man, that inferior nature, but his mother would be their queen. Oh, that was insult upon insult. No. So what was the battle? Was it a battle of swords? No. We're talking about spiritual beings. There was a battle of wits, intellects. And so one third of the kingdom were influenced by Lucifer. He convinced them it was unjust of God for the second person of the Blessed Trinity to become man. And then his mother be their queen. Oh, too much. Well, what happens? I will not serve. Michael comes along and says, who is like God? The perfect question. There was the end of jealousy because there is no one like God. No one. There's no one before him, no one like him, no one after him. He always was, is, and always will be. But you know, we got a lot of that today. I will not serve. You see, we don't believe the morals of the church, that the church preaches. St. Paul speaks of it very, very plainly in Galatians. You ever read Galatians? Fairly interesting little book, only 5 chapters. Ah, here we go. We want to pass it. Anyway, in this 5th chapter, he calls self-indulgence. What does that mean? It means I'm going to do what I want, when I want, how I want. It's a kind I will not serve. Today I read an article in the paper. Well, it wasn't really a newspaper. It was part of the garbage sisters were throwing out. Strange how garbage newspaper is always the most interesting. Did you ever read garbage newspaper? You never did? You ought to try it. The most interesting articles are right there before they wrap the garbage in it. And this one said that now all organ donors really should give up their organs before brain death. What's that say to you? Well, I tear up my little cart. You get the impression they're looking at you and saying, oh, what a liver. Wow. Look at that brain. Big forehead. We can forget the bald head, but I bet there's something inside of there. Why it scares you to death? Now they talk about before death.
You know, one time I was sitting outside, I was going to have some x-rays, and I was sitting out there waiting my turn. And the one x-ray technician came out and said, "What do you got out there?" He said, "One kidney and three livers." You know, it made every human being seem suddenly so small. Like, it didn't matter who you were, it's what you've got and how healthy it is. And that's where we are now, isn't it, huh? That's where we are. Pius, or Paul the Sixth, you know, prophesied that, didn't he, in Humani Vitae. See, he said, once you begin birth control, then you have abortion, and then you have euthanasia, then you want to kill off the young and the old. Now what? Now we only look at people to see what organ they might have that would benefit my neighbor. Now that is a contradiction in terms, you know? And that's a spirit of rebellion. It kind of says anything goes. See, anything goes. And St. Paul gets it real good in his day. Because when I say I will not serve, that means you're open to every kind of sin. Every kind of sin. And since we're in the time of the Holy Spirit, you have to know, is your spirit the kind that says, I will not serve, I will not do this. The church says this is wrong, well, I'm going to do it anyway. No one's going to tell me what to do. Well, that's an act of will. God gave you free will. That's not news. This free choice business is, well, God gave us free choice. That's not new either. But there are many things we cannot choose. See? And St. Paul says very well in the fifth chapter of Galatians. He says, he called it self-indulgence. It's the opposite of the spirit. Opposite of the spirit. He says, when self-indulgence is at work, the results are obvious. Fornication. Whoa, what's fornication? Hate to have a nun tell you what fornication is. Just doesn't seem right. It's when you horse around before you're married, that's what it means. Now, if you don't know the facts of life, I'm not going to tell you. Ask your mother or your father or somebody. But see, that's what he says. It's fornication. See, all you teenagers is, oh, you're wasting your life, your time, your soul. Yeah. You know, teachers have come to me and tell me the wildest things, and they're all true. 13-year-olds having affairs in classrooms. I mean, see, it's so bad, huh? Well, we call that self-indulgence. You're going to do what you please. But he said, when that's at work, gross indecency. Well, nobody knows they're half naked anymore. It always amazes me that women walk around half naked and men, they just walk around natural. I mean, they're always dressed. Oh, it seems funny to me. I'm glad you are, believe me. I'm glad you're not following women around. And their way of dressing, I mean, it's terrible. We don't have any sense of modesty. I don't know what makes some of you think anybody wants to see it. Anybody have legs like I saw this afternoon? I'd put them in a box or something. I mean, why you want to walk around half naked looking like that?
I don't.

I don't get it. That's what he's saying. He didn't get it either. St. Paul says here, gross indecency. Well, it's pretty gross. One side of your hair is yellow, the other green. I think that's gross. I wonder if you have a mirror. Maybe we need to buy mirrors and put them on street corners and say, here is how you really look. Might be good. But see, it's like I don't want to look like God made me to look. See, to destroy your human nature is so gross. And that's what Paul says, gross indecency, sexual irresponsibility. See? Idolatry. Oh, there's a lot of that today. Idolatry. That's the worship of false gods. But you know, there's a lot of idolatry that's not a false god. Some of you are so concerned about making more and more and more and more millions. Well, what do you do with all of them? There has to come a point you can't spend what you got. Right? I could help you.

know, you just wonder about all these people. They never do anything for the Lord. You wonder, you know. I read about this woman whose only desire was to be buried in a gold Cadillac. So they buried her in a gold Cadillac. I thought, did she think she's going to drive up to the gate? What? I mean, I bet that Cadillac isn't there anymore, but I bet she is. Can you imagine somebody in hell and they'd say, what are you here for? I came in a gold Cadillac, or I dug up a gold Cadillac. See, all this is so foolish. Isn't that foolish? And it happens. It happens. So now, that's a form of idolatry, see? To glorify oneself is a form of idolatry. A scientist who is so absorbed in him, in his science, that he forgets his family, his loved ones, his God, has idolatry. You worship what you do. Anything that takes your mind totally away from God, from family, from friends, is a form of idolatry. Drinking, I think, is a form of idolatry. Now watch me get the letters tomorrow. Whoa. But a lot of things are a form of idolatry. Lust is a form of idolatry. You worship pleasure. See, we don't realize sometimes what we're doing today. And now it says here, sorcery. Oh, that's so bad. And there's so much evil devil worship everywhere. Everywhere. Watch your young children. Watch what they read. Watch who they play with. Watch what they wear. And watch the music they listen to. Feuds. Oh, how many wars in this modern age. So cruel. Because of a feud. A feud over religion. A feud over territory. A feud over nationality or color. See, all these are not of God. Envy, oh, envy of people's talents or things, mostly things. Jealousy is of people, and envy of things. I hate that person that just bought a new house. It's bigger than mine. There's more to clean. What's wrong with you? I don't understand that kind.

I say, you know. They just bought a Rolls Royce, so you have a Ford. You're both going to get there at the same time. What's the difference? See? Drunkenness. See, that's self-indulgence. See, you say you can take one drink. Well, everybody knows you can't. You're flat on the floor after five or six, see? One woman told me one time she really wished her husband would get drunk. I said, why? She said, he's so nice and sweet. I said, he is? Yep. As soon as he washes his feet, he's sober again, I thought. I thought somebody that gets drunk ought to try that, you know, in ice water. So there's a lot of strange things happen in the world. Jealousy. Now that's, I think, the first sin. Lucifer was jealous of God. You know what's so strange? To this day, he still entertains the same thought. With all the pains of hell, he has not changed his mind that he is better than God and that God has his place. How do you like that for a strong will? Huh? Watch your will and what you're doing with it. Bad temper. That really has a lot to do with nationality. Oh, dear. You know, I don't know if any of you have had the privilege of eating at an Italian dinner. I was at an Italian house some years ago, and I brought one of my sisters, and the food was absolutely phenomenal. But you know, when Italians eat, they're family. They don't feel they have to be polite. You know, they don't think of saying, would you pass the chicken, dear? Hey, what's the matter with you, crazy? What do you mean, pass the chicken, dear? What do you have in this deer business? What do you want? That's Italian. Anyway, they were doing that, you know, and I enjoyed it. I mean, I hadn't been at a good Italian fussing dinner in years. And somebody would say, hey, what are you going to eat? All those potatoes, pass them over here. What are you, a glutton or something? Give me those potatoes. Well, poor sister was over there like, she couldn't eat a thing, not a thing. So I said to her, what's the matter, you sick? She said, well, they always talk like that. I said, like what? I didn't get it. She said, they always fight at dinner. I said, who's fighting? She said, they were fighting. I said, they're just having dinner. That's Italian. They do that all the time. I said, well, if you have a nice big dinner, you're sitting there for 2 or 3 hours, what are you going to do? You got to make it interesting. So bad temper kind of goes with nationality, but you just got to control it, see. Quarrels. Oh, you know one of the sad things today? I talked to a psychiatrist some years ago, lived all up the road from him. And he said to me something I heard today. He said, you know, if people learn to forgive and allow themselves to be forgiven or forgive themselves, psychiatrists would be out of business. Now, isn't that interesting, huh? Isn't it interesting that if we learn to forgive, really forgive,

from our hearts and allow ourselves to be forgiven by others or forgive ourselves? How many of you out there listening tonight, isn't that your biggest problem? You've gone to confession. You know God has forgiven you, but you can't believe you did what you did. And you don't forgive yourself. I tell you, you can take all the pills you want, but it's not going to go away until you forgive yourself. And to forgive somebody who may have offended you and has not asked for forgiveness and doesn't want to, but see, that's their problem. That's not your problem. That's their problem. You must forgive. And I bet St. Peter and all the apostles' mouth fell right open when our Lord said, you must forgive. And Peter thought he was doing a big thing. He said, Lord, shall I forgive 7 times? Oh, that's pretty good. Peter thought it was great. And our Lord said, no, 70 times 7 a day. Oh, there's nobody here has forgiven anybody 70 times 7 a day. You say once, twice, 3 times? Well, we don't even go as high as Peter. You got me 3 times, you're not going to get me again. Isn't that what we always say, huh? But really, what's wrong with us? Why is it we have that inner vacuum? We say, I can't get close to the Lord. Well, maybe it's because we have not forgiven. Do you have to feel it has to be justified? Well, our dear Lord was not, you know, he was crucified and he was a just man. This poor priest that was killed, Father Kunz, tortured and murdered. There are many priests, martyrs today, and bishops, and religious. Why? Just because they believe in Jesus. It's a hatred, racial hatred, religion hatred. We just are not, we don't want to be like Jesus. We don't want to be. And we're doing all of these things today, so much, that it's awesome. Now, disagreements, oh, wow. I don't know anybody that doesn't disagree with somebody. Well, like my new boots, see? I think they're great. And the reason I think they're great is after 44 years not having shoes, I think they're wonderful. But some people think boots. Can't you find something else? Well, I suppose I could if I looked, but I'm not lucky. I think they're comfortable. They say, well, you don't look like a mother abbess with boots. Well, if I put my habit on the tip of them, see, now you don't know what I'm wearing. Right? So you don't have any ideas whether I got slippers on or boots. So my solution is wear a longer habit and you won't know what I got. Now anyway, he goes on to say orgies and similar things. I've always wondered what the similar things were, you know? Now, what he says the Spirit brings, look at the difference. Huh? I want to paint a picture for you tonight. See? Who is calling you? Is Lucifer calling you? That's what I just read. He called God a liar. What do you mean he called God a liar? Well, to say to God, you have no right to have the second person of the Blessed Trinity become man, and the Lord said, yes, I do. If he says, no, you don't, then he's calling God a liar. St. John says in his gospel, if you say you have no sin, you call God a liar. We do that today. You say, no, we don't. We're sure you do. You accuse the church of judging.

0: They're not judgy. They're telling you in the name of God that this or that is wrong, sinful, and very dangerous for your eternal salvation. That's not judging. That's telling you the truth. And that's why our dear Lord said to the Pharisees one day, he said, "You're like your father who was a liar from the beginning." What was he talking about? Lucifer. Our Lord didn't say this proud angel. He called him a liar. Because his jealousy was a lie. The father has every right to design that his son would become man. He has every right. He's God. To say he doesn't is to lie. You see? That's what jealousy does. If you have jealousy and you suffer a lot from jealousy, ask Our Lady to help you, huh? It's all a lie. You say, "Well, this person has offended me and they have no right to be forgiven." That's a lie. They have a right to be forgiven. You have a right to be forgiven. We have to be very careful. Now, this is the difference. I painted a very dark picture. This is the way of Lucifer, who was a liar from the beginning. Now, here is the way of the Spirit. And Paul says, what the Spirit brings is very different. Love, joy, peace, patience, kindness, goodness, trustfulness. You trust everybody? You say, "Oh, I can't trust. Sometimes that's true." But what is human trust? Huh? Human trust is very faulty. The trust you must have is in God. He's always there, always ready to forgive, to have compassion. Now, trustfulness, gentleness, and self-control. He said there is no law against these kind of things. Here's the clincher. That you cannot belong to Jesus unless you crucify all self-indulgent passions and desires. Oh, you want to read this, huh? Well, just go to chapter 5 of Galatians. I'd read from 16 to 26. Wake you up. Won't give you a good night's sleep, but it'll wake you up. Because we need this. What in your life is not like God? Okay? Ask yourself that question. And now we're going to go for calls. Hello?
1: Yes, Mother.
0: Yeah, where are you from?
1: This is Michael, and I'm calling from Bay City, Michigan.
0: Good. What is your question?
1: It's not Lucifer calling.
0: I'm very glad.
1: Although my mother might take exception at that.
0: Okay.
1: Sister, a few weeks ago you were talking about purgatory.
0: Yeah, nice place.
1: And when you related about the three little children, you mentioned the sad point of one of their friends that he found out that she'd have to be there till the end time.
0: Yeah.
1: And so my question is there not degrees of punishment in purgatory?
0: Yes, because God is just. That's the children of Fatima, and a lot of people knock that out of the book. But I think if Our Lady said it, we'll read it, you know? Yeah. You got to have the courage to read whatever it is she said. So you ask yourself, what could that poor kid do? Well, I don't know. Don't ask me. But whatever it was, it must have been a terrible hardness of heart. See? Hardness of heart. Something. But there have to be degrees, you know, degrees of purgatory, because not everybody

0: guys with the same degree of sin. Some may not have any mortal sin at all, or maybe they've gone to confession often, and the sins are imperfections, but they're still not like the Lord. They don't have that purity of heart and mind to be able to face God. You see, that's what we don't understand. It takes a special grace to be able to face God. It's called the light of glory. And when you die and you're purified, only then are you able, are you capable of seeing God face to face, because he's so awesome. I think we can understand that little bit. It's like looking at the sun. You cannot look at the sun without going blind. Your eyes were not made to look at the sun. Now, an eagle can. Okay, but you cannot do that. You would have to have something very special to be able to look at the sun. Well, then it should not be hard for us to know that I need something very special before I can see God face to face. My human nature, my human soul, has to be ready, able, capable of seeing God face to face. That's a reason for purgatory. So I would think there are as many degrees as there are people. Because everybody doesn't suffer the same. No more than in heaven. We're not all on the same level, see? We're in different levels because our heart, the amount of love I have at death, is the amount of love I will love for all eternity. So even in heaven, there are degrees. St. Paul has a nice way of putting it. He said, well, some of you put up a straw and wood and jewels and silver and gold. Well, that was his way of saying, we're not all going to be the same in heaven. Sorry, folks, but that's the way it is. See, you're not all the same here. See? You don't all like the same food. You don't all like the same weather. Some people think it's terribly hot here. It's only 101. If you're a southerner, you don't mind. If you're a northerner, the air you breathe is hot. See? But if you're a southerner, it's just part of your life and you take it. See? So there are degrees of everything. I don't like cold weather. I mean, really cold. And some of my sisters love it. You know, oh, it's 10 below. Wonderful. So we're not the same, thank God. See, we're all different, and so it is in purgatory. We have another call. Hello? Hi. Yoo-hoo. Are you there? You're not. You are. Does somebody know what they want to ask? Hold, please. Oh, okay, we'll hold. But know what? Doesn't he look funny when he says that? This is a signal for a call. There is one? Thank you. You're more entertaining than the little bat. We have another call. Hello?
1: Hello?
0: Hello, where are you from?
1: Hi. Mother, my name is Marie, and I'm calling locally. I'm here from Birmingham. And first of all, I'd like to tell you that your money is in the mail, as it is every single month.
0: Thank you. Thank you.
1: And I would like to talk to you tonight about neighbors. And you guys have been a great neighbor to this whole community.
0: Thank you.
1: I was in a discussion with my neighbor this past Sunday, and I'm a Catholic, and she's a Presbyterian, and we've never had any problems until we started discussing religion. Mm. And she more or less told me that I was kind of stupid and a fool for believing in the Eucharist. And she said, I could not possibly believe that that was really

0: the body and blood of Jesus. And I said, I'm sorry, I do believe that with all my heart. And she proceeded to tell me after that that I was terribly wrong and I needed to be straightened out on my beliefs. And I told her, I said, well, you know, if I did not believe that this was the body and blood of my Lord and Savior, there would be no point to my faith. And she said, well, what? There isn't any point to your faith because it's just a symbol. And we ended up with a heated debate, and as you said earlier, I almost lost my 40-year-old temper.
1: Well, tell her if she doesn't mind reading chapter 6 of St. John's Gospel. Our Lord is very... You see, the problem a lot of people find is they make it a symbol. But do you realize everybody listening to Jesus at that moment walked away?
2: Yeah.
1: Now, Jesus is God, Son of God. So he was God, is God, always will be God. And he took on our human nature, but he never ceased to be God. Now, as God, when you have everybody turn around and walk away, as she does, or did, then you'd be obliged in justice. Jesus is obliged in justice not to allow all those people to walk away because they misunderstood. He's obliged in justice to say, now, wait a minute, I'm speaking symbolically. But he didn't do that. Let's see what he did. I tell you solemnly. Now, when the Lord says solemnly, you better listen. If you do not eat my flesh, the flesh of the Son of Man, and drink his blood, you will not have life in you. Now, he says that three times. Three times. Anyone who does eat my flesh and drink my blood has eternal life, and I will raise him up on the last day. But he who eats my flesh and drinks my blood, it says repetition over and over and over, lives in me and I live in him. So whoever eats me will draw life from me. Now, he taught this doctrine. There's only two times in the whole scripture where the use of doctrine is used. He taught this doctrine at Capernaum in the synagogue. Our Lord would not lie. You cannot ever say Jesus lied without being Satan. After hearing many of his followers said, this is intolerable language. Oh, now your friend said that, huh? How could anyone accept it? Is that what she said? And Jesus was aware that his followers were complaining about it, and he said, does this upset you? Huh? What if you should see the Son of Man ascend where he was before? See? Now, you tell her to read that. He said, there are some of you who do not believe. Ah, you got a friend who does not believe. For Jesus knew from the outset who did not believe. He went on and he said, what about you? Do you also want to go away? You realize our dear Lord was willing to put aside his entire 33 years, all of his ministry of 3 years. He was willing to lose all of his disciples. He turns around, and the only ones he had left were 12 men. He's willing to put aside his entire ministry and all of his chosen ones. Will you also go away? And Peter said,

0: Lord, to whom shall we go? You have the words of eternal life, and we believe you are the Holy One. Ah, you see? So, my friend, you go on believing because you have the truth. Now, we have another call. Hello?
1: Hi, Mother.
0: And where are you from?
1: I'm from Portsmouth, New Hampshire. My name is Denise.
0: What is your question?
1: I was calling when you talked about forgiveness, and it really bothers me that people don't know how to forgive, and sometimes they judge you and believe what other people say, and then you call to say, I'm sorry if I've hurt you or anyone else, and they can't forgive you. I don't understand what to do with people like that, because I just recently tried to help someone, and I thought I was doing what that person wanted me to do, what we had discussed, and it turned into something horrible.
0: Well, if you've asked for forgiveness and they refuse to forgive, then you have nothing else you can do. Our Lord said we should go back 3 times. Well, sometimes even after 3 times, you get someone else to go for you. You go back again. After that, you have to drop it and just leave it to the Lord. The important thing is that you forgive. You forgive their non-acceptance of forgiveness, of repentance. There's just nothing you can do. I would just go my way and pray for them. Misunderstandings are difficult things, because both sides think they're right. That's what causes a feud. And many times there's no reason for it, see? They go on from generation to generation, and nobody just sits down and investigates, you know, what is this all about? I remember one time in our order, we used to say a very long psalm at night. And finally, I thought to myself, I wonder why we say this. And I, you know, kind of went back, and found out that at a certain time in one monastery, they had an orchard and a very high wall, and some of the kids were coming over and stealing apples. And the mother abbess was very concerned that they'd fall off the wall and kill themselves, see? And so she started saying this long prayer at night, supposed to be for 9 days. In the middle of it, she dies, and we said it for 50 years, I think. And it just went on and on. Well, that's how sometimes people don't forgive. It just goes on. It goes on from one generation to the next. And if you ask the 6th or 7th generation, why are you so angry with this family? They don't have the slightest idea. Well, why are you doing this? They don't know. Racial prejudice is like that, see? Religious prejudice is that way, religious hatred. We don't know why. We live in it, we're trained to do that, and we don't know why. So you've done your best. You have asked forgiveness, you've given forgiveness. I would leave it to the Lord now, because sometimes the more you go, the more you do towards that, the worse it is. So I would drop it. And there are many things in life we just can't explain. There are many things people say. You know, if I saw or read things about me personally that other people read, I wouldn't like me either. I wouldn't, see, because it's a terrible thing. Stuff I never thought of doing. Some stuff not too bad, but I... So far, I haven't thought of it. But see, you can't believe what you read. Did you ever have an article written about you? I have to admit, here in Birmingham and in Hansville and Coleman, they were really good articles. But most of the stuff written about me is so far-fetched,

0: rumors are, you just wonder how people make up stuff, you know? So, you know, take everything you hear with a grain of salt and one-third of what you eat. Neighbors are different because you can't convince them sometimes that you didn't do what they think you did or you didn't mean it. And if you've asked forgiveness, just remember God forgives quickly and forgets. See? Your neighbor isn't always that way. He doesn't even believe in forgiving seven times a day, let alone 70 times seven. It's only important to know, really, what God does. You can be sure that when you go to confession, it's gone. That, to me, is awesome. Awesome. If you ask the Lord that very moment what you did, he would say, I don't remember. I mean, that's how awesomely beautiful is the compassion of Jesus and the Father. And that's what's important. Sometime your neighbor doesn't understand that. Well, then, just pray for them. Have no anger in your heart and nothing malicious. And, you know, this was so wonderful about Padre Pio. Terrible things were said about him. Terrible things. And some of the popes believed him and silenced him, and really he suffered a lot. But that was part of his sanctification, see? And he is now ready to be beatified. I really do want you to have this little card. You just write to me and ask for the card on Padre Pio. And I'll send it to you free. It's terrible to have this reputation, you know. This is one reputation that's absolutely factually true. Then when I offer anything free, I have some other thing behind it. Your gift, you're right. But then I got to keep this place going, you know. Gas companies and electric companies and telephone companies are not donors. Surprising, you know. They are not donors. You pay them, they don't pay you. And that's why I need you, just to keep everything going. And now the Lord is blessing us in such an awesome way. We're going further and further into jungles where the Word of God has never been. Into deserts where the Word of God has never been. And even if no one listens, the very sand, the very ground, the very trees will benefit from hearing the Word of God. Sent by you. There is no other. So God bless you, and tomorrow night we'll be together again, hopefully with something a little bit more cheery. In the meantime, God loves you, and so do I. Bye now.
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0: from you and me very concretely today as whatever it is that's going on in my life. I come to Mass, I hear the word, and now I have to respond to it. Always, every time. Whatever it is, my response is called for. It's not just listening to someone read who then makes some comments. One of the best things that lay people can do on their way to Mass is pray that those of us who are going to preach will say something inspiring. If for no other reason, for your benefit. Pray for us. I know many of you do, but those of you who don't, pray for us. Pray that the Lord would open up our ears to hear what it is He wants to say to us, to communicate to you. Otherwise, you're going to sit through something really tedious, which none of us want to do.
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3: God might not always like to bless us with health, wealth, and prosperity, but one thing He seems to enjoy lavishing on us is opportunities for trust. He's always been that way with the people He loves. He brings us into impossible situations so He can show us that He is the Savior. He did that with Moses. I know an army's behind you, Moses. I know there's a sea in front of you. Just keep running toward it. I'm going to do something really cool. Are you in an impossible situation right now? Is your marriage overwhelming? Finances on rocky ground? Boss being a jerk? Friends failing you? You know, when you're at the end of your rope, you're at the beginning of God's rope. Handle your problems with prayer. We have a God who acts when we ask. And when we turn to Him with trust, we'll find that the greatest blessing He gives us in our trials is a soul that walks through life with a peace that surpasses understanding. 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
4: Saint Oswald was a Christian king whose faith, courage, and charity transformed northern England during the 7th century. Born into the royal family in modern-day England, Oswald was forced into exile as a boy after his father was killed in battle. During his years in exile, he lived with Catholic monks and was baptized. In 634, he returned to reclaim his kingdom. Facing a powerful enemy, he raised a wooden cross before the battle and prayed with his soldiers. His victory reunited Northumbria under Christian rule with justice and generosity for the poor. He established the Lindisfarne Monastery and spread the Christian faith in England. In 642, Oswald died courageously in battle. He was honored as a faithful Christian ruler and a martyr for the faith. May the life of Saint Oswald inspire you to grow closer to Christ today. Saint Oswald, pray for us.
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8: 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Thank you.
7: I love hosting Call to Communion because I get to talk to people all over the world about my favorite topic.

0: greater than Abraham. Now, the other thing about Melchizedek is that he's a priest, and he makes an offering in honor of God Most High, but he's got nothing to do with the Levitical priesthood of the Mosaic Code. And yet, he's somebody with whom Abraham has a relationship. So the book of Hebrews says, okay, there's an order of priesthood other than the Levitical priesthood that seems to be greater than the Levitical priesthood, because Levi is implicitly in the body of his ancestor Abraham, who makes this tribute to Melchizedek. Therefore, our Lord's priesthood is not of the line of Levi, it's of the line of Melchizedek. And there is a psalm that says you are a priest forever in the order of Melchizedek, yes. Right? So there's a nod to that as a sort of priesthood that would be ascribed to a royal person as opposed to somebody who would serve in the temple courts. And so that becomes a critical part of the Catholic conception of the nature of Christ's priesthood, in which all Catholic priests share. And so one of the lines that you'll hear in the ordination ritual is, you're a priest forever in the order of Melchizedek.
1: Yeah. Well, there you go. Hey, thanks for checking in, Camille from New Mexico. If you're ready now, let's go to the phones at 833-288-EWTN, beginning with Kyle in Michigan, listening there on the Great Holy Family Radio. Hey, Kyle, what's on your mind today?
2: Hey, so I've been doing a little bit of research on the Catholic history, and I just recently went to this pretty big, like, Amish community, and they had a tour going on, and they went over their history and how they became Amish. And it kind of ties back into, like, around the time when Martin Luther was coming into the picture and the church was starting to have schisms. And they were talking about Anabaptists and how the Catholic Church was basically like burning other Christians like alive at the stake, along with some other kinds of like medieval torture kind of methods, like poking people with, you know, pitchforks or crazy, you know, something like to that effect. And I'm curious, from the Catholic perspective, how you guys would explain that point in the church's history.
0: Yeah, thanks. I really appreciate it. So first of all, not a fan. Not a fan of torturing people or burning them or poking them. Not a big poking fan around here. So a couple things to note. First of all, why do we find the practice of burning people objectionable? You might think, well, Anders, that's a stupid question. I mean, of course it's objectionable. They're people, right? It's not obvious. It's not obvious, because burning people at the stake and in other horrific ways is actually fairly common throughout the history of humanity. This is a terrible place to have a break. We need to have a word with the producers.
1: Well,
0: we're going to come back to this after the break, and I promise we won't be burning people when we come back.
1: Kyle, stick with us in a moment. We'll also talk with Barbara, who's right here in Alabama, in Talladega to be specific. Also, Karen in North Dakota. Lines are open for you as well. 833-288-EWTN. Call or text. Call to communion.
3: The best way to pray is simply to open our minds and our hearts to God, to allow His presence to begin to fill us, to restore us, to refresh us, to make us new. The best way to pray is simply to be aware of that presence and to say yes to it, to give fiat to that presence, as our Blessed Lady did. In that way, we delight in prayer, and God Himself delights in us.
4: 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Let's pray with Mother Angelica.
5: Let's ask God for this great beatitude. Lord God, I am a sinner. I ask for mercy. For it is only in your mercy, Lord, that I am free. Give me the grace to hunger for the higher gifts, to be detached from this transitory world, where everything passes so quickly. And when I have found you, let me hold on to you. Let me thirst for more and more grace and holiness and love and union and prayer, that I may arrive at that holiness you have designed for me before I was born, before I was conceived. I ask your forgiveness. I ask for your mercy. Amen.
1: It's called Communion with Dr. David Andrews here on this Wednesday afternoon. We are live

0: that was the case. And then we found otherwise, and the Catholic Church said, oh, well, okay, we were wrong about that one, so I guess the sun goes around the earth, no problems. You know, we're going to adjust our beliefs accordingly in light of the evidence.
1: Sure.
0: Thus far, best of my knowledge, I don't think there's compelling evidence that intelligent alien life exists other than angels and demons, which do exist, right? But I don't think there's compelling evidence that intelligent alien life exists. If such evidence became unavoidable, then the church would say, well, there's an unavoidable fact. There it is, okay? There's some aliens right there. All right, hi, how are you? We'll send the Jesuits, okay? We'll figure out how to speak to you guys. And we would go from there, just like the rest of humanity. You know, would an alien necessarily be demonic? No, not necessarily. I mean, could a demon disguise himself as an alien? Potentially. But I mean, just because something's foreign and strange doesn't make it demonic. Could be, might not be. You'd have to look into it and find out. Should we still love them? Well, that's a good question. I think you could love them as creatures. It would remain to be seen whether we would love them as rational moral agents.
1: Mitch, thanks so much for your question. We're still trying to figure out if there's an intelligent life on this planet. Let's get that
0: depends on the day of the week. Yeah.
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4: This is a Digital Moment with Sandra McDevitt. Did you know Catholics played a vital role in the American Revolution? At the time of the Revolution, Catholics only made up 2% of the 3 million population. Charles Carroll was the only Catholic to sign the Declaration of Independence. His cousin, Father John Carroll, accompanied Ben Franklin to persuade Canada to become the 14th colony. Commodore John Barry, an Irish-born Catholic, founded the U.S. Navy. Thomas Fitzsimmons commanded a Pennsylvania militia and signed the U.S. Constitution. The Marquis de Lafayette provided troops, naval support, and money. Two Polish Catholic engineers served with distinction in the Continental Army. Not too shabby for Catholics making up only 2% of the population. I'm Sandra McDevitt for EWTN Radio.
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1: 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It is the wonderful Blowtorch St. Gabriel Radio, serving Columbus and Portsmouth, Ohio for 21 years. Why do I call them the Blowtorch? Because they have this enormous signal, big AM 820 signal, goes literally all over the state of Ohio, which is a really big territory. Congratulations to Bill Messerly and his great team there at St. Gabriel Radio from your friends here at EWTN. Back to the phone. Speaking of Ohio, let's go to Tom in Twinsburg, Ohio, listening there on The Rock. Hey, Tom, what's on your mind today?
6: What do I say to an... Hello, can you hear me?
1: Mm-hmm. Yeah, go right ahead, Tom.
6: What do I say to an atheist who says a benevolent, omnipotent God would give communication, revelation to each person at regular intervals so they everyone would know the correct way rather than like the way it is in history when we're all confused and messed up?
0: Yeah, thanks. I appreciate the question. So there's a Catholic saint named Basil the Great, 4th century from Byzantium, who wrote a monastic rule for monks to follow. And in it, he asked the question,

0: One image that I really like, that's, you find it in several of the church fathers, including Maximus the Confessor, who was an Eastern Catholic rather than a Western Catholic, is he says, imagine iron brought into contact with fire. Right, you get this cold, inert piece of iron, you stick it in the fire, it starts glowing hot like the fire, it becomes like the fire.
1: Yeah, yeah.
0: Right. And so look, these are complementary ways about talking about the same thing, which is our relationship to God. And in that metaphor, the idea is similarity, right? I want to become like the thing that I love. And it's in the likeness that the union occurs, right? You know, psychological and sociological studies show that we don't usually get along with people with whom we have Zippo in common, you know, and common sense tells us the same thing.
1: Yeah,
0: you know?
1: Sure.
0: Hey, do you like this music? Hate it. You want to go to that coffee shop? Can't stand it. You like this candidate? Can't, voting against him. You know, you like that team? Don't watch sports. You know, eventually, like, the conversation breaks down. You know, eventually it breaks down. And you got to have some commonality, right? And so there's an aspect of that in the Catholic faith, too, with respect to our relationship with God, that, like, you know, Mother Angelica used to say, why would you want to go to heaven if you'd hate the guy who runs it when you get there? You know, like, if you don't have anything in common with God, why would you want to hang out with him?
1: Yeah.
0: Right. And I think that's also a helpful metaphor to think about. So what Christ did on the cross makes it possible for us to come into union with God. He transforms us. And you can talk about that in terms of forgiveness. You can talk about that in terms of satisfaction. These are biblical terms, but you can also talk about it, as St. Paul does, dying to one way of life and taking up a new way of life, taking on the mind of Christ. The whole idea is that I want to be progressively brought more and more into union with God. Now, if you're going to go back to the juridical metaphor of penance and reparation and merit, look at it this way. Let's say you're in relationship with a human being and somebody you love and care about, and you hurt them. You do something objectively wrong. And you go to that person for forgiveness. You say, I am so sorry. And they say to you, it's cool. No problem. I forgive you. It's all right. Our relationship is not ruptured. Okay, you're forgiven. You've been restored. What do you do at that point? Well, hot dog, and I'm going to go play golf. Now, if you're a decent friend, or even more, a decent spouse, you're probably going to try to do something to make up for your offense.
1: Sure, sure.
0: Was that a condition of forgiveness? No. It's not a condition of forgiveness. It's because you're in the relationship and you want something like justice and equity to prevail, because you love this person, you're voluntarily offering up to make some act of reparation. It's not buying forgiveness. It's not being punished in order to be forgiven. It's because you've been forgiven, you want to show something, some token of your love and affection. That's what sacrifice is in the Christian faith, right? But, you know, the important thing is recognize that our relationship with God is progressive, that we can be more or less in relationship with God as we are more or less aligned with His will. And everything in the Christian faith, this side of the grave and the other, is oriented towards bringing about that union in the most perfect way possible.
1: Thanks so much for your text. Call to Communion here on EWTN. 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Here is Rex now in Florida, listening on the great Divine Mercy Radio. Hello, Rex. What's on your mind today?
2: Good afternoon, gentlemen.
1: Howdy.
2: Dr. Anders, first, I wish to thank you for relating your personal experience in converting to the Catholic Church. In particular, when you related that your wife suggested you just join as you were struggling with the decision. And I appreciate that, because I too am struggling. Technically, I'm one of Jehovah's Witnesses, but I'm now pretty much mentally out for multiple reasons, including doctrine. But due to my previous indoctrination, I am struggling to accept much of what Catholicism teaches, yet I still am feeling a really strong pull towards it. So the information I've been looking at is just, it's overwhelming. It takes a lot of time. So my question for you is,

0: Blessed is the fruit of thy womb, Jesus. Holy Mary, Mother of God, pray for us sinners, now and at the hour of our death. Amen.
1: This is Archbishop Soc Villegas from the Philippines. Today, I want to talk to you about building bridges on faith matters. Why bridges? Because we have separated ourselves. We have separated ourselves because of our selfishness. We have separated ourselves because of our indifference, egoism. To whom should we build bridges? Three very important sectors of society, three favorites of Jesus. The first favorite of Jesus are the children and the youth. We must build bridges towards the youth and the children, because they are our teachers in the faith. The Lord said, unless you become like little children, you will not be able to enter the kingdom of God. My dear brothers and sisters, teach your children. Make God a favorite word at home. The second sector we must build bridges for are the poor. The poor are not those only with empty stomachs. The poor you can also find in houses with overflowing refrigerators and pantries. These are the people whom Mother Teresa calls poverty of affluence, the poverty of convenience, the poverty of comfort. They have everything and they have nothing. The gospel belongs to them. You know where they are. Perhaps you are that kind of person. Open yourself to the Lord. Build the bridge. And what is the bridge? Just say to Jesus, Lord, I'm giving you permission. Disturb me. Trouble me. Because the disturbance that comes from you can only make me a better person. Build bridges with the children. Build bridges with the poor. And last of all, build bridges with those who used to share our faith, who used to share our liturgies, who used to share our hopes and dreams as Christians, as sons and daughters of God, but have left the church, hurting, confused. At the gates of heaven, the Lord is going to ask you, did you build bridges for the poor, the sick, the forgotten, the lonely, and the marginalized? And if you can say yes, you will hear those words, come, good and faithful servant, enter your everlasting reward. Amen.

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2: I'm Father Bernard McGuckian. Join us as we continue our series on the Sacred Heart of Jesus and St. Margaret Mary here in Paris-Le-Monial, France.

Welcome to our program. We're here outside the Chapel of the Apparitions. This is the chapel where most of the great revelations to St. Margaret Mary took place. Today we'll focus on the famous 12 promises made by the Sacred Heart to St. Margaret Mary. They appeared in letters to two of her friends. One was a priest friend called Coisey, and the other to one of her superiors, a Mother Greffier. There were many promises of the Sacred Heart, but it was a Philip Kemper in Dayton, Ohio, who in the 1880s summarized and put them together in a form of 12 and sent them around the world in over 280 languages. So they've made a very deep impression on Christians ever since. There is nothing new in these promises with regard to the revelations of Jesus. All that you have is a new emphasis. The last of the revelation ended with the Apocalypse of John. But through the centuries, there's been need to be a corrective. When people began overstressing the justice of God to the forgetfulness of his mercy and love, then something was needed. And the Lord seemed to have come in the 17th century because justice was too predominant, and there was even fearful people presenting doctrines of predestination. He wanted to set people free. Use this little nun to bring that about. The promises. Once again, you'll find them in another form in the scriptures. But the first of these promises is, I will give them all the graces they need for their state in life. Now that's a great consolation to know that no matter what your job, you'll get the strength and grace to do it if you're devoted to Christ. It takes different forms, like God fits the back for the burden. And God never asks any of us to do what he won't make it possible for us to do. The second promise, I will establish peace in their homes. Well, there's hardly anything that all of us want more than peace in our homes, in the very place where we live. Jesus said, my peace I give you, my peace I leave you. Not as the world gives, do I give. But he is offering that peace. There are some conditions for it. If we do his will, which is for our own good, we'll experience that peace. And when people are devoted to the Sacred Heart, they're given the strength to live in peace with one another. And often, in order to be at peace with others, you've got to be at peace with yourself. The third promise, I will comfort them in all their afflictions. And all of us have difficulties. There are always times when we need help. And that spirit of comforter is the Holy Spirit. And that's one of the first of the gifts from the heart of Jesus, that in our difficulties, we will be strengthened. We'll not be submerged by them. We'll have the strength to live through them and to grow through them. And the fourth one, I will be their secure refuge during life, but more so in death. Secure refuge, our refuge and our strength. Because we all need safe places in life at some stage. And he has promised to be with us. He said, I will be with you all days until the end of time. That promise is made to every human person. And there's even an old expression in the Irish language. It's Gira Cover Dea Nan Dorish. And what that means is, the help of God is closer than the door. He's there, closer to us than our own hands and feet. And this is the God who wants to be with us. His delight, as we know from the scriptures, is to be with the children of men. And then the great promise, I will bestow abundant blessings upon all their undertakings, not just their religious undertakings, all their ordinary choices, their businesses, their jobs, their work, their study, their initiatives. And it's wonderful to know that what we're doing is part of God's will for us, because God has a will for every moment of our lives. And he's always there encouraging us, but he's there blessing our efforts. As long as they begin in God, they'll succeed. If they don't, they'll fritter away. The next three promises, the sixth, the seventh, and the eighth, are a wonderful recipe for peace and happiness in a family. Everybody's included in all of these three. The first one is, sinners will find in my heart an infinite ocean of mercy. In that one, we're all sinners at some time or other in our lives. In fact, there was only one who wasn't, his mother. There's a wonderful offer that will find an ocean of mercy. Nobody should run away.
the most awful sins have been wiped out on the cross. But there's one thing he does want, is that we are sorry for them, because sorrow is the flip side of the coin of love. And we're only sorry to the extent that we love. And all that the Lord is looking for is a little sliver of love. And then we are liberated. Tepid souls shall become fervent. That is, those who are lackadaisical about their religion, don't take it too seriously, and are continually putting off things, will find here strength, so that they begin to take the words of the Lord seriously, take them into their hearts, allow themselves to be changed by these saving words of Jesus. Fervent souls shall quickly mount to high perfection. Jesus said, be perfect.

perfect as your Heavenly Father is perfect. He wasn't talking about visitation nuns or Cistercian monks. He was talking about every one of us, because each one of us is called to be a saint, that is, to be holy. And here this grace is made available for us, because most of us make the same mistake. Everybody makes it. The Jews make it. Everybody make it. We underestimate our vocation. The Jewish people, many of them, didn't realize that their vocation was to save the whole world. And all the prophets kept telling them that is it too small a thing? You've got to raise your sights. And that the Savior that was going to be born among them would be the Savior of the whole of the human race. I will bless every place in which an image of my heart shall be exposed and honored. Well, that's a wonderfully simple promise. And Margaret Mary took that very seriously. And from the very beginning, she began to have little images of the Sacred Heart made. Even if they weren't great works of art, they made the point that God has a heart for all of us. And when we put that heart up in our homes, we're making a statement. We're saying that God has a heart for the whole world and all that he's looking for from us. And this was the message of Paroimonial. All God wants is love in return for love. He loved us first. Now it's our turn. And we express it in the way we deal with others. I will give to priests the gift of touching the most hardened hearts. And there's hardly a priest in the world who hasn't had some experience of that sometime in his life, finding some most unlikely event during confessions, in the course of their meetings and families, where if they have some devotion to the heart of Christ, they realize that they are only instruments and that they can almost dare to do anything. The great priests since that time, like Claude La Colombière, the Curie of Ars, all these great priests were people so close to Christ that they became instruments that Jesus used to bring people to himself and raise them above their own weaknesses. Those who promote this devotion will have their names written in my heart, never to be effaced. God can never be outdone in generosity. He said that even if you give as much as a cup of cold water in my name, you won't go without a reward. So if you'd go and try and communicate this devotion to others, perhaps not by words, but by example, by your commitment. The last of these promises is an extraordinary one. I promise you in the excessive mercy of my heart that my all-powerful love will grant to all those who communicate on the first Friday in 9 consecutive months the grace of final penitence. They shall not die outside my grace, nor without receiving their sacraments. My divine heart shall be their safe refuge in this last moment. That extraordinary promise has been taken seriously by the Church ever since. In fact, on the occasion of the canonization of St. Margaret Mary on the 13th of May 1920, the Pope specifically mentioned that one and said that it was profoundly true, but it had to be understood. It wasn't a question of magic or superstition or counting numbers. It meant that if you had a heart that wanted to go 9 times consecutively, that was a very big start. And if he actually did it, it would have such a profound effect on your life that you could never forget it. But it still stands, those who do, in the tradition that has been, do the 9 Fridays, because it means that almost over a whole year you've had consistency and constancy. And one of the great Irish holy men, the Venerable Matt Talbot, said, it's constancy that counts with God. But it stands, and there's evidence of people whose lives at the end came right because they never gave up that belief that the Lord wanted them to be with himself forever. We're here in the Chapel of the Apparitions beside the shrine of St. Margaret Mary herself, here where her mortal remains await the resurrection. As you'll see at the top of the picture, we have, I appoint you the heir of my heart, because the Sacred Heart was a great treasure for the whole of the human race, and she was given the gift of sharing that with the whole world. Then there are different aspects of our life mentioned here. This one just

0: Under her remains says, I wish that you serve me as an instrument to draw all hearts to my love, because the whole message was one of love. Then there's the encouraging message to her, but it's also for all the rest of us. Down below it says, have no fear, because I will overcome all my enemies, because she was going to have a lot of opposition both inside the convent and in the world, but she overcame through the power of the Sacred Heart, all opposition. And then over on the right is a most encouraging word. It says there, if you believe, you will see the power of my Sacred Heart. She saw it in her own lifetime. All those who joined with her saw that same power. And for the next 300 years, there's been evidence of it, as we have seen in our travels around different parts of France and England. So people from all over the world come to pray here with the assurance that their prayers will be answered. In the mural behind the altar, which is just a few feet from the spot where the Lord did appear to Margaret Mary, there's a wonderful mural of Jesus appearing to Margaret Mary in the centre of it. Up on the right of this mural, you have got the Blessed Virgin Mary. These are all great lovers of the Heart of Christ. The Blessed Virgin's in the top right. Just beneath her is St. Paul, the great lover of Christ, and who considered everything rubbish besides knowing and then loving Christ. Beneath him is the founder of the Visitation, St. Francis de Sales. And then in the bottom corner is St. Jean-Francois de Chantal, co-founder with Francis de Sales of the Order of the Visitation. And in front of her is an interesting person. He's the only one who's not either beatified or canonized. He is the Father Matteo Crawley Beauvais, the man who spread the movement all over the world of enthronement, of families to the Heart of Christ. It was in this very chapel that in 1907 that he himself was cured of some mysterious illness. And he felt that from that day on his life was to spread devotion to the Sacred Heart. Over on the left, on the top, you have got St. John the Evangelist holding a scroll in his hand, and behind him a little eagle reminding you that he was the evangelist who was symbolized by the eagle. Underneath him, another great saint of the Sacred Heart, St. Francis of Assisi, who was given to St. Margaret Mary as her heavenly patron of all these apparitions, because, as she said, he was the saint who understood more than any others why the greatest suffering of Jesus was more in his heart than in his body. Just beside him, Blessed Charles de Foucault, wearing the little heart on his breast. He was a French soldier who was converted, spent the rest of his life in the Sahara Desert, and died on the 1st of December 1916, a martyr at the hands of some nomads. At the very bottom of the picture, St. Claude La Colombière, the great spiritual director of Margaret Mary. And just to his right is St. Jean Hude. He was the man who promoted devotion to the two hearts of Jesus and Mary in the years before St. Margaret Mary herself was born. So in the mural, we almost get an overview of the devotion to the Sacred Heart right from the 17th century to the 20th. Pope John Paul II himself came to pray here at the Shrine of St. Margaret Mary on the 5th of October 1986. We're now going to meet Father Jean-Rodolphe Carse to hear about the extraordinary experiences of his life. Father Jean-Rodolphe, love of God takes different expressions in different places. What is specific about the expression of faith here at Paris-le-Monial, France?
1: Well, here in Paris-le-Monial is really the place where the Sacred Heart of Jesus has been revealed by our Lord himself to this young religious from the Order of the Visitation, St. Margaret Mary. We could say that this event, this spiritual event, which took place in the 17th century, is actually the climax of the revelation of that extreme love which is already expressed in the Holy Scripture. but which is now

0: expressed in a sort of very popular way to attract many, many people, many souls to reconciliation with our Lord, to confidence, to a renewed confidence towards His mercy. And so it is really the expression of the love of the Holy Trinity expressed in this very singular way through the heart of Jesus.
1: Jesus Himself said, "Come to me, all you who labor and are overburdened, and I will give you rest." Have you some experience here of how that is working out in practice in people's lives?
0: Well, first of all, this passage of the Gospel of Matthew that you are quoting is one of the official readings of the Feast of the Sacred Heart. It means that it is one of the most privileged expressions. This passage is actually the only passage in the whole New Testament, and in the Gospels in particular, where Jesus speaks Himself about His own heart. It is the only passage where He mentioned the characteristic of His heart. "Come to me because I am meek and humble of heart." And so this humility of the heart of Jesus has been revealed with a special intensity in the events of Parilmonial in the 17th century.
1: And Margaret Mary herself, how did she respond to this extraordinary event in her life?
0: Well, first of all, which is understandable, with fear and with reluctance, because she saw her own weakness and her, what she would call her misery.
1: Yes.
0: And she would even ask Jesus, "Why did you choose me? Why didn't you choose anybody else?" And maybe it's not a great compliment, but I have to say it. Jesus told to her, I chose you on purpose because you are an abyss of ignorance, so that people would understand that this comes really from me and it's nothing to do with the merits and so on.
1: She looked for help beyond her convent.
0: Oh, yes. Yes.
1: And what form did that take for her?
0: Well, the main help came when in 1675 the future saint Claude La Colombière came to Parilmonial as superior of the Jesuits. In 1675, the year of the third big apparition. He came in February, the third big apparition occurred in June, but there obviously, Jesus told Margaret Mary, who was quite in insecurity, in fear, Jesus told her, "Don't worry about all the resistance you see in your own convent, in your own monastery," because the sisters were very much, suspicious about what was really happening. So he said, "I'll send you soon my faithful servant and perfect friend," announcing the coming of Claude La Colombière, who became eventually the spiritual director of Margaret Mary.
1: Thank you very much indeed, Father John Rodolphe, for that wonderful testimony. May the blessing of Almighty God, Father, Son, and Holy Spirit descend upon you and remain with you forever.

0: Welcome back to Catholic Enlightenment. You may recall at the beginning of this series that we were trying to reclaim the word enlightenment, the word used during the so-called Age of Reason, often by people who were seeking to attack the Catholic faith. In this series, we've been trying to show how so much of what we value in our civilization has come from the Catholic faith and from Catholic minds. In this final part, we'll be looking at how the Catholic faith has shaped our understanding and use of music, and the great themes of forgiveness, and finally the lives of the saints, and how they too have impacted on civilization. I'm here with my good friend Father Marcus Holden. And Father Marcus, when people think of the Church's gift to civilization, I suppose music is one of the things that comes most immediately to mind. Perhaps you could elaborate a little bit. How has the Church shaped the use and development of music?
1: Yes, well, the Church is in a way formed through music.

0: and tends to music. We hear in the book of Revelation that there will be a new song. And our Lord, of course, prayed using psalms, sang psalms, as the Gospels tell us, in the Garden of Olives, in the Jewish temple and the synagogue. Psalms would have been sung. So this was continued through the church and amplified. Indeed, St. Augustine of Hippo, the doctor of the church, said that he who sings prays twice. So we know the early Christians used to sing, and Pliny the Younger talks about Christians singing to Christ as to a god, as noticed by the Romans of the early second century. So Christianity developed music even from a very early time.
1: I suppose as the Middle Ages progressed, it's the monasteries that are particularly closely associated with the singing of chants. Would you like to say anything about how that helped to shape music?
0: Because from the early times, the monks would sing the divine office, the psalms, seven times a day. And one of the key figures in the development of music is Pope Gregory the Great. It's from him that we get the name Gregorian chant that's so popular. People are buying CDs of this in all our shops and downloading chant to this day because people find it very prayerful and very relaxing, and it's immensely popular. We just could do with more of it in the church. Interestingly, it was Gregory who sent the mission here to England, and when the monks arrived, as the beautiful stained glass window shows behind me, the Hardman Power window above Pugin's tomb, they came with music, singing psalms. The stained glass behind me actually shows musical notation being brought for the first time to the Anglo-Saxons.
1: I'm just picking up on this issue of notation, because of course, if music can't be written down, then it can very easily be lost. Would you like to say something about the church's contribution to the writing of music?
0: Yes, but it's slightly anachronistic, the stained glass window, because we didn't have musical notation in that form in the time of Gregory the Great and St. Augustine of England. But it was developed through the church. Guido of Arezzo, about the year 1000, gave us the first staff notation, musical notation, which transformed the development of music and enabled so much of what happened in the next 1,000 years.
1: So we started with Gregorian chant, and perhaps you could just highlight one or two stages in the development after that, or after the single melody. What will be the next logical step?
0: Is where you get in the cathedral schools this more sophisticated form of music with people like Perrotin in Paris, developing polyphonic forms where the voices are harmoniously blended to create a fantastic sound. But this is brought to its perfection much later with high polyphony, when we have people like Palestrina and Victoria, great Catholic writers, writing for the Mass, writing for worship. And I suppose in England we were very proud of Thomas Tallis, who wrote masses for the Catholics when they were persecuted, that they would sing in 3, 4, and 5 voices in hidden places.
1: How many parts could Thomas Tallis get into his music?
0: Well, amazingly, the Spem in Allium, which is a piece that has 40 different parts, so 40 voices blending. And recently there's been the rediscovery of Strigio's Mass, which in the Agnus Dei has 60 voices.
1: Extraordinary.
0: It's a highly complex form of sound that's glorious, and it's for worship.
1: And what, if you're just going on into later centuries, are there any other forms of music particularly influenced by Catholicism, or the Catholic faith has appropriated and adapted in any ways?
0: Well, there's the development of the choral tradition, which is something beautiful, particularly in Northern Europe and in England. Thomas Aquinas and others wrote Latin hymns in the Middle Ages that were sung as part of the divine worship of the church. But there was a particularly Germanic influence in the development of choral singing from congregations as well, which is impressive. Some people say this is a Protestant development, and it's true that in some ways it was used by Protestantism and Anglicanism, and they brought it to a great beauty, and we still use some of those hymns that are completely compatible with Catholic theology. But there were 1,400 hymns in Germany long before the Reformation that we know of.
1: Also, other forms of music later on, things like thinking of the connection we have in England with the oratory and the oratorio, I suppose, immediately comes to mind as a musical form developed specifically out of a Catholic congregation.
0: There's a direct link, isn't there, between oratorio, this form of music, where we have Handel's Messiah and Elgar's Dream of Gerontius,

0: and the oratorians, because it was in Philip Neri's oratories that these musical forms developed, which they tell a story with singing different styles.
1: I had an extraordinary experience just a few years ago. I went to the Hollywood Bowl for a classical music concert, and they were singing Mahler's Eighth Symphony. What I hadn't appreciated, it's full of these Catholic themes. So to be in this Californian night, listening to 300 singers and musicians singing about the Holy Spirit in the Hollywood Bowl was quite an extraordinary experience. So I think even into modern times, Catholic themes are inspiring new musical forms.
0: That's right, and even opera that people love develops out of a Catholic civilization and is influenced by the oratorio before it. And many of the great composers of fairly modern centuries, like Beethoven, Mozart, they all come forth from this Catholic world of music. They write music for the Mass, for worship. Mm. People still love it today.
1: Just passing now quickly onto the theme of forgiveness, because this is also something specifically associated with Catholic Christianity. And you mentioned languages, and I was fascinated to learn recently that the very word forgiveness comes from a Saxon word, forgivein, which also means to give in marriage. So there's interesting connotations there. Would you like to say a little bit about how the Church has inspired the theme of forgiveness?
0: Yes, this is crucial for the whole history of civilization. From the simplest relationship that's mended by forgiveness to whole nations who have to learn to forgive one another, it's a crucial gift of the Catholic Christian faith to humanity. From our Lord forgiving the thief on the cross, to examples of forgiveness throughout the scriptures and early Christianity. I can think, for instance, particularly of the Emperor Theodosius, who came to beg for forgiveness to St. Anselm because he caused a massacre in Thessalonica. Christianity brought this need for repentance and the need to forgive. And it's what we pray in the Our Father, isn't it? Forgive us our trespasses as we forgive those who trespass against us. We underestimate the transformative effect of that prayer and of this motif.
1: Well, thank you for joining us. And if you want to know more about the subjects we've been discussing during these programs, Father Marcus and I have produced this little book. It's called Lumen, The Catholic Gift to Civilization. And it covers many of the facts we've been mentioning during these programs and much more besides. We hope the topics we've been discussing will give you confidence in defending and spreading the good news about the Catholic faith. We hope the light that we have all received will spread ever more throughout the world. We hope we one day be able to join us again, but in the meantime, from Father Marcus and myself, may God bless you.

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1: Welcome to The Rosary is a Place with Father Benedict Rochelle and Simonetta.
2: The luminous mysteries of the Rosary were introduced to the Catholic world by Pope John Paul II in the year of the Rosary, which began in October of 2002. The Holy Father wanted us, within the place of the Rosary, to meditate on the principal events in the life of our Lord Jesus Christ. The joyful mysteries present his life only up to his youth, and the sorrowful mysteries his life after his condemnation to death. But the glorious 3 years, filled with miracles and teachings, with the Sermon on the Mount, with the establishment of the Eucharist, with the Last Supper,

These were not in the rosary. And so we have this beautiful opportunity now to turn our thoughts, as we recite the luminous mysteries, to the life of our Lord, his public life, when he brought the salvation of the world to the human race.

0: In the name of the Father, and of the Son, and of the Holy Spirit. Amen. I believe in God, the Father Almighty, creator of heaven and earth, and in Jesus Christ, his only Son, our Lord, who was conceived by the Holy Spirit, born of the Virgin Mary, suffered under Pontius Pilate, was crucified, died, and was buried. He descended into hell. The third day he rose again from the dead, and he ascended into heaven, and is seated at the right hand of God, the Father Almighty, from whence he shall come to judge the living and the dead.
1: I believe in the Holy Spirit, the Holy Catholic Church, the communion of saints, the forgiveness of sins, the resurrection of the body, and life everlasting. Amen.
0: Our Father, who art in heaven, hallowed be thy name. Thy kingdom come, thy will be done, on earth as it is in heaven.
1: Give us this day our daily bread, and forgive us our trespasses, as we forgive those who trespass against us. And lead us not into temptation, but deliver us from evil. Amen.
0: Let us offer the next three Aves, that we will have an increase of faith, hope, and love. Hail Mary, full of grace, the Lord is with thee. Blessed art thou amongst women, and blessed is the fruit of thy womb, Jesus.
1: Holy Mary, Mother of God, pray for us sinners, now and at the hour of our death. Amen.
0: Hail Mary, full of grace, the Lord is with thee. Blessed art thou amongst women, and blessed is the fruit of thy womb, Jesus.
1: Holy Mary, Mother of God, pray for us sinners, now and at the hour of our death. Amen.
0: Hail Mary, full of grace, the Lord is with thee. Blessed art thou amongst women, and blessed is the fruit of thy womb, Jesus.
1: Holy Mary, Mother of God, pray for us sinners, now and at the hour of our death. Amen.
0: Glory be to the Father, and to the Son, and to the Holy Spirit.
1: As it was in the beginning, is now, and ever shall be, world without end. Amen.

0: The first luminous mystery is the baptism of our Lord. Our Father, who art in heaven, hallowed be thy name. Thy kingdom come, thy will be done, on earth as it is in heaven.
1: Give us this day our daily bread, and forgive us our trespasses, as we forgive those who trespass against us. And lead us not into temptation, but deliver us from evil. Amen.
0: Hail Mary, full of grace, the Lord is with thee. Blessed art thou amongst women, and blessed is the fruit of thy womb, Jesus.
1: Holy Mary, Mother of God, pray for us sinners, now and at the hour of our death.

0: Hail Mary, full of grace, the Lord is with thee. Blessed art thou amongst women, and blessed is the fruit of thy womb, Jesus.
1: Holy Mary, Mother of God, pray for us sinners, now and at the hour of our death. Amen.
0: Hail Mary, full of grace, the Lord is with thee. Blessed art thou amongst women, and blessed is the fruit of thy womb, Jesus.
1: Holy Mary, Mother of God, pray for us sinners, now and at the hour of our death. Amen.
0: Hail Mary, full of grace, the Lord is with thee. Blessed art thou amongst women, and blessed is the fruit of thy womb, Jesus.
1: Holy Mary, Mother of God, pray for us sinners, now and at the hour of our death. Amen.
0: Hail Mary, full of grace, the Lord is with thee. Blessed art thou amongst women, and blessed is the fruit of thy womb, Jesus.
1: Holy Mary, Mother of God, pray for us sinners, now and at the hour of our death. Amen.
0: Hail Mary, full of grace, the Lord is with thee. Blessed art thou amongst women, and blessed is the fruit of thy womb, Jesus.
1: Holy Mary, Mother of God, pray for us sinners, now and at the hour of our death. Amen.
0: Hail Mary, full of grace, the Lord is with thee. Blessed art thou amongst women, and blessed is the fruit of thy womb, Jesus.
1: Holy Mary, Mother of God, pray for us sinners, now and at the hour of our death. Amen.
0: Hail Mary, full of grace, the Lord is with thee. Blessed art thou amongst women, and blessed is the fruit of thy womb, Jesus.
1: Holy Mary, Mother of God, pray for us sinners, now and at the hour of our death. Amen.
0: Hail Mary, full of grace, the Lord is with thee. Blessed art thou amongst women, and blessed is the fruit of thy womb, Jesus.
1: Holy Mary, Mother of God, pray for us sinners, now and at the hour of our death. Amen.
0: Hail Mary, full of grace, the Lord is with thee. Blessed art thou amongst women, and blessed is the fruit of thy womb, Jesus.
1: Holy Mary, Mother of God, pray for us sinners, now and at the hour of our death. Amen.
0: Glory be to the Father, and to the Son, and to the Holy Spirit.
1: As it was in the beginning, is now, and ever shall be, world without end. Amen.
0: O my Jesus,
1: forgive us our sins,
0: save us from the fires of hell,
1: bring all souls to heaven, especially those in most need of thy mercy.
0: The second luminous mystery, the marriage feast of Cana. Our Father, who art in heaven, hallowed be thy name. Thy kingdom come, thy will be done, on earth as it is in heaven.
1: Give us this day our daily bread, and forgive us our trespasses, as we forgive those who trespass against us. And lead us not into temptation, but deliver us from evil. Amen.
0: Hail Mary, full of grace, the Lord is with thee. Blessed art thou amongst women, and blessed is the fruit of thy womb, Jesus.
1: Holy Mary, Mother of God, pray for us sinners, now and at the hour of our death. Amen.
0: Hail Mary, full of grace, the Lord is with thee. Blessed art thou amongst women, and blessed is the fruit of thy womb, Jesus.
1: Holy Mary, Mother of God, pray for us sinners, now and at the hour of our death. Amen.
0: Hail Mary, full of grace, the Lord is with thee. Blessed art thou amongst women, and blessed is the fruit of thy womb, Jesus.
1: Holy Mary, Mother of God, pray for us sinners, now and at the hour of our death. Amen.
0: Hail Mary, full of grace, the Lord is with thee. Blessed art thou amongst women, and blessed is the fruit of thy womb, Jesus.
1: Holy Mary, Mother of God, pray for us sinners, now and at the hour of our death. Amen.
0: Hail Mary, full of grace, the Lord is with thee. Blessed art thou amongst women, and blessed is the fruit of thy womb, Jesus.
1: Holy Mary, Mother of God, pray for us sinners, now and at the hour of our death. Amen.
0: Hail Mary, full of grace, the Lord is with thee. Blessed art thou amongst women, and blessed is the fruit of thy womb, Jesus.
1: Holy Mary, Mother of God, pray for us sinners, now and at the hour of our death. Amen.
0: Hail Mary, full of grace, the Lord is with thee. Blessed art thou amongst women, and blessed is

0: Holy Mary, Mother of God, pray for us sinners, now and at the hour of our death. Amen.
1: Hail Mary, full of grace, the Lord is with thee. Blessed art thou amongst women, and blessed is the fruit of thy womb, Jesus.
0: Holy Mary, Mother of God, pray for us sinners, now and at the hour of our death. Amen.
1: Hail Mary, full of grace, the Lord is with thee. Blessed art thou amongst women, and blessed is the fruit of thy womb, Jesus.
0: Holy Mary, Mother of God, pray for us sinners, now and at the hour of our death. Amen.
1: Hail Mary, full of grace, the Lord is with thee. Blessed art thou amongst women, and blessed is the fruit of thy womb, Jesus.
0: Holy Mary, Mother of God, pray for us sinners, now and at the hour of our death. Amen.
1: Glory be to the Father, and to the Son, and to the Holy Spirit.
0: As it was in the beginning, is now, and ever shall be, world without end. Amen.
1: O my Jesus, forgive us our sins. Save us from the fires of hell. Bring all souls to heaven, especially those in most need of thy mercy. The third luminous mystery, the proclamation of the kingdom and the forgiveness of sins. Our Father, who art in heaven, hallowed be thy name. Thy kingdom come, thy will be done, on earth as it is in heaven.
0: Give us this day our daily bread, and forgive us our trespasses, as we forgive those who trespass against us. And lead us not into temptation, but deliver us from evil. Amen.
1: Hail Mary, full of grace, the Lord is with thee. Blessed art thou amongst women, and blessed is the fruit of thy womb, Jesus.
0: Holy Mary, Mother of God, pray for us sinners, now and at the hour of our death. Amen.
1: Hail Mary, full of grace, the Lord is with thee. Blessed art thou amongst women, and blessed is the fruit of thy womb, Jesus.
0: Holy Mary, Mother of God, pray for us sinners, now and at the hour of our death. Amen.
1: Hail Mary, full of grace, the Lord is with thee. Blessed art thou amongst women, and blessed is the fruit of thy womb, Jesus.
0: Holy Mary, Mother of God, pray for us sinners, now and at the hour of our death. Amen.
1: Hail Mary, full of grace, the Lord is with thee. Blessed art thou amongst women, and blessed is the fruit of thy womb, Jesus.
0: Holy Mary, Mother of God, pray for us sinners, now and at the hour of our death. Amen.
1: Hail Mary, full of grace, the Lord is with thee. Blessed art thou amongst women, and blessed is the fruit of thy womb, Jesus.
0: Holy Mary, Mother of God, pray for us sinners, now and at the hour of our death. Amen.
1: Hail Mary, full of grace, the Lord is with thee. Blessed art thou amongst women, and blessed is the fruit of thy womb, Jesus.
0: Holy Mary, Mother of God, pray for us sinners, now and at the hour of our death. Amen.
1: Hail Mary, full of grace, the Lord is with thee. Blessed art thou amongst women, and blessed is the fruit of thy womb, Jesus.
0: Holy Mary, Mother of God, pray for us sinners, now and at the hour of our death. Amen.
1: Hail Mary, full of grace, the Lord is with thee. Blessed art thou amongst women, and blessed is the fruit of thy womb, Jesus.
0: Holy Mary, Mother of God, pray for us sinners, now and at the hour of our death. Amen.
1: Hail Mary, full of grace, the Lord is with thee. Blessed art thou amongst women, and blessed is the fruit of thy womb, Jesus.
0: Holy Mary, Mother of God, pray for us sinners, now and at the hour of our death. Amen.
1: Hail Mary, full of grace, the Lord is with thee. Blessed art thou amongst women, and blessed is the fruit of thy womb, Jesus.
0: Holy Mary, Mother of God, pray for us sinners, now and at the hour of our death. Amen.
1: Glory be to the Father, and to the Son, and to the Holy Spirit.
0: As it was in the beginning, is now, and ever shall be, world without end. Amen.
1: O my Jesus, forgive us our sins. Save us from the fires of hell. Bring all souls to heaven, especially those in most need of thy mercy.

0: fourth luminous mystery, the Transfiguration. Our Father, who art in heaven, hallowed be thy name. Thy kingdom come, thy will be done, on earth as it is in heaven.
1: Give us this day our daily bread, and forgive us our trespasses, as we forgive those who trespass against us. And lead us not into temptation, but deliver us from evil. Amen.
0: Hail Mary, full of grace, the Lord is with thee. Blessed art thou amongst women, and blessed is the fruit of thy womb, Jesus.
1: Holy Mary, Mother of God, pray for us sinners, now and at the hour of our death. Amen.
0: Hail Mary, full of grace, the Lord is with thee. Blessed art thou amongst women, and blessed is the fruit of thy womb, Jesus.
1: Holy Mary, Mother of God, pray for us sinners, now and at the hour of our death. Amen.
0: Hail Mary, full of grace, the Lord is with thee. Blessed art thou amongst women, and blessed is the fruit of thy womb, Jesus.
1: Holy Mary, Mother of God, pray for us sinners, now and at the hour of our death. Amen.
0: Hail Mary, full of grace, the Lord is with thee. Blessed art thou amongst women, and blessed is the fruit of thy womb, Jesus.
1: Holy Mary, Mother of God, pray for us sinners, now and at the hour of our death. Amen.
0: Hail Mary, full of grace, the Lord is with thee. Blessed art thou amongst women, and blessed is the fruit of thy womb, Jesus.
1: Holy Mary, Mother of God, pray for us sinners, now and at the hour of our death. Amen.
0: Hail Mary, full of grace, the Lord is with thee. Blessed art thou amongst women, and blessed is the fruit of thy womb, Jesus.
1: Holy Mary, Mother of God, pray for us sinners, now and at the hour of our death. Amen.
0: Hail Mary, full of grace, the Lord is with thee. Blessed art thou amongst women, and blessed is the fruit of thy womb, Jesus.
1: Holy Mary, Mother of God, pray for us sinners, now and at the hour of our death. Amen.
0: Hail Mary, full of grace, the Lord is with thee. Blessed art thou amongst women, and blessed is the fruit of thy womb, Jesus.
1: Holy Mary, Mother of God, pray for us sinners, now and at the hour of our death. Amen.
0: Hail Mary, full of grace, the Lord is with thee. Blessed art thou amongst women, and blessed is the fruit of thy womb, Jesus.
1: Holy Mary, Mother of God, pray for us sinners, now and at the hour of our death. Amen.
0: Hail Mary, full of grace, the Lord is with thee. Blessed art thou amongst women, and blessed is the fruit of thy womb, Jesus.
1: Holy Mary, Mother of God, pray for us sinners, now and at the hour of our death. Amen.
0: Glory be to the Father, and to the Son, and to the Holy Spirit.
1: As it was in the beginning, is now, and ever shall be, world without end. Amen.
2: O my Jesus, forgive us our sins, save us from the fires of hell, bring all souls to heaven, especially those in most need of thy mercy.
0: The fifth luminous mystery, the establishment of the Holy Eucharist. The Eucharist is a marvelous and most powerful mystery that binds together the life of the Christian. There, at the Last Supper, to the amazement and puzzlement of the apostles, Jesus takes the bread and wine and says, "This is my body, this is my blood." It is so great a mystery that even to this day, it goes quite beyond the human mind. But it gives us a living memorial every day of the death of our Savior on the cross. It gives us, for our own spiritual nourishment, the body and blood of Christ, the bread of life, the bread of angels.

0: Truly called Our Lady of the Holy Eucharist, we should ask her intercession that each day we will grow more deeply in gratitude and belief before the mystery of the Holy Eucharist of our Lord Jesus Christ. Our Father, who art in heaven, hallowed be thy name. Thy kingdom come, thy will be done, on earth as it is in heaven.
1: Give us this day our daily bread, and forgive us our trespasses, as we forgive those who trespass against us. And lead us not into temptation, but deliver us from evil. Amen.
0: Hail Mary, full of grace, the Lord is with thee. Blessed art thou amongst women, and blessed is the fruit of thy womb, Jesus.
1: Holy Mary, Mother of God, pray for us sinners, now and at the hour of our death. Amen.
0: Hail Mary, full of grace, the Lord is with thee. Blessed art thou amongst women, and blessed is the fruit of thy womb, Jesus.
1: Holy Mary, Mother of God, pray for us sinners, now and at the hour of our death. Amen.
0: Hail Mary, full of grace, the Lord is with thee. Blessed art thou amongst women, and blessed is the fruit of thy womb, Jesus.
1: Holy Mary, Mother of God, pray for us sinners, now and at the hour of our death. Amen.
0: Hail Mary, full of grace, the Lord is with thee. Blessed art thou amongst women, and blessed is the fruit of thy womb, Jesus.
1: Holy Mary, Mother of God, pray for us sinners, now and at the hour of our death. Amen.
0: Hail Mary, full of grace, the Lord is with thee. Blessed art thou amongst women, and blessed is the fruit of thy womb, Jesus.
1: Holy Mary, Mother of God, pray for us sinners, now and at the hour of our death. Amen.
0: Hail Mary, full of grace, the Lord is with thee. Blessed art thou amongst women, and blessed is the fruit of thy womb, Jesus.
1: Holy Mary, Mother of God, pray for us sinners, now and at the hour of our death. Amen.
0: Hail Mary, full of grace, the Lord is with thee. Blessed art thou amongst women, and blessed is the fruit of thy womb, Jesus.
1: Holy Mary, Mother of God, pray for us sinners, now and at the hour of our death. Amen.
0: Hail Mary, full of grace, the Lord is with thee. Blessed art thou amongst women, and blessed is the fruit of thy womb, Jesus.
1: Holy Mary, Mother of God, pray for us sinners, now and at the hour of our death. Amen.
0: Hail Mary, full of grace, the Lord is with thee. Blessed art thou amongst women, and blessed is the fruit of thy womb, Jesus.
1: Holy Mary, Mother of God, pray for us sinners, now and at the hour of our death. Amen.
0: Hail Mary, full of grace, the Lord is with thee. Blessed art thou amongst women, and blessed is the fruit of thy womb, Jesus.
1: Holy Mary, Mother of God, pray for us sinners, now and at the hour of our death. Amen.
0: Glory be to the Father, and to the Son, and to the Holy Spirit.
1: As it was in the beginning, is now, and ever shall be, world without end. Amen.
0: O my Jesus, forgive us our sins, save us from the fires of hell,
1: bring all souls to heaven, especially those in most need of thy mercy.
0: Hail, Holy Queen, Mother of mercy, our life, our sweetness, and our hope. To thee do we cry, poor banished children of Eve. To thee do we send up our sighs, mourning and weeping in this valley of tears. Turn then, most gracious Advocate, thine eyes of mercy toward us, and after this our exile, show unto us the blessed fruit of thy womb, Jesus. O clement, O loving, O sweet Virgin Mary, pray for us, O Holy Mother of God,
1: that we may be made worthy of the promises of Christ.
0: Let us pray. O God, whose only begotten Son, by his life, death, and resurrection, has purchased for us the rewards of eternal life, grant, we beseech thee, that meditating on these mysteries of the Most Holy Rosary of the Blessed Virgin Mary, we may imitate what they contain and obtain what they promise, through the same Christ our Lord. May the divine assistance remain always with us.

0: and may the souls of the faithful departed, through the mercy of God, rest in peace. Amen. May the Holy Virgin bless you with her loving child, this day and forever. In the name of the Father, and of the Son, and of the Holy Spirit. Amen.
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6: 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But sometimes the first step is simply enforcing the laws that we already have. Attorney General nominee Todd Blanche recently pledged that if confirmed, he would enforce federal laws protecting unborn children, including the Comstock Act. That matters because laws mean nothing if government officials simply refuse to enforce them. The Comstock Act already restricts the mailing of articles that are used to produce or facilitate abortions, and its enforcement could halt the mail order distribution of abortion drugs. Join us in praying that it will be enforced.
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11: 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I'm your host, Deacon Harold Burke Sivers, and you're listening on the EWTN Global Catholic Radio Network. 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You know what that means? Word of God Wednesday today on Beacon of Truth. Grab your Bibles or break open God's Word for the 19th Sunday in Ordinary Time. Awesome readings this weekend. Can't wait to dive in and share those with you. Our first reading is going to be from 1

things with, and to me, this is talking about the importance of silence and adoration. Can't wait to dive into that one. And the gospel is one that we've heard a couple of times. I think this was from Matthew chapter 14. Jesus walking on the water, and Peter wanting to come to the Lord, and he walks to the Lord, takes his eyes off the Lord, and begins to drown, and then the Lord has to rescue him. So that's going to be the gospel. So can't wait to dive into these readings today. And of course, would love to hear from you. How did God pull you out of the depths of despair when you were drowning, maybe in your sin or maybe in your sadness, and God just came, you yelled, "Save me," and God came and pulled you out. Maybe you will walk with the Lord, took your eyes off the Lord for a minute, and started to sink, and you had to have the Lord pull you out. Would love for you to share that experience with us today on this Word of God Wednesday as we break open God's Word for the readings for the 19th Sunday in Ordinary Time. Would love to hear from you. 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That's AM 1260, AM 930, FM 100.3, The Rock Catholic Radio. We often get callers from The Rock on the show, so it's actually great to be here in the studios broadcasting the show, live broadcasting the show today. So I want to thank all the Rock Catholic Radio staff, Marianne, the executive director, for welcoming me so warmly here. Leo, who's helping set things up. Dan, who's a production manager in the studio, and Trish, who helps run the money stuff, and all the volunteers that are here. Thank you so much for welcoming us so warmly here. Again, broadcasting live today from The Rock Catholic Radio. Well, as you know, Dr. Marcus Peter and I have been touring Ohio this week. And so far, we've toured together. We're in Texas. And we did a tour of a number of different cities in Texas. Then we were in South Dakota. And then we were in Kansas, Nebraska, and Missouri. And now this week, we're in Ohio. And of all the events that we spoke at, last night was probably one of the most anointed of the places that we spoke. It was at Holy Angels Catholic Church in Chagrin Falls. Father Max and Deacon George and everybody there was awesome. And I think the Holy Spirit moved powerfully last night. In fact, Father was so happy, and it was so great to see the joy on Father's face and in his heart, after our presentations. He made dinner for us. He actually cooked dinner himself. And then we, ended up talking till after about 12:30. And this morning, we talked for hours, it was just a beautiful, beautiful experience. I want to thank again Father Max and Deacon Greg for their wonderful hospitality, Holy Angels, last night in Chagrin Falls. Well, tonight, my friends, we'll be speaking at St. Michael Catholic Church in Independence, Ohio, actually just a few minutes from the radio station, the Rock Catholic Radio here. St. Michael Catholic Church in Independence tonight from 6:30 until 9 p.m. And then tomorrow is the last stop on the tour. We're going to be heading down to Mason, Ohio at St. Susanna Catholic Church from 7 until 9 p.m. That's Thursday, August 6th, St. Susanna Catholic Church in Mason, Ohio. But tonight, we're going to be our last stop in the Cleveland area, St. Michael Catholic Church in Independence,
Ohio, from 6:30 until 9 p.m. tonight. Please join us. I've been

0: loving meeting EW10 folks. In fact, last night, a woman said, I called in on the show a couple of weeks ago, and you told me if we ever come to the area, come and say hi, and I'm here to say hi. And it was so awesome to meet the Beacon of Truth radio listeners and members of the EW10 radio family in person. 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Again, Word of God Wednesday today on Beacon of Truth, breaking open God's Word for the 19th Sunday in Ordinary Time. This is when Jesus walks on the water. Peter sees Jesus, walks out toward him with faith, takes his eyes off of Jesus, starts to drown, and the Lord has to save him. Would love to hear from you. One of those times that the Lord had to pull you out from the deepest darkness and to save you and to bring you out from darkness into his light, to grab you by the hand and pull you to himself. Would love to hear from you today. 833-288-EWTN. That's 833-288-3986. So grateful for everybody here at the Rock Catholic Radio and for those back at the mothership in Irondale who helped bring you this show every day. Matt Kapinski, who'll be screening your calls today. Michael McCall and Pedro Quiles, who help us out on social media. And the one and only, our producer, Ace McKay. Ace, how you doing, brother?
1: I'm good, man. Any delicacies of Cleveland, like whether it be music-related or food-related, that you're getting in while you're there?
0: Well, it's interesting, as you know, because you were here, they have a mini Rock and Roll Hall of Fame in the airport.
1: Mm-hmm.
0: So I was like, ooh, I'd have time. And we're not flying out of Cleveland, so I won't have time to go back. But it's like, what kind of T-shirt, what kind of memorabilia they may have there. But the big thing is the custard.
1: Yes.
0: You know, so that's the thing. And, you know, when I was in St. Louis, when Dr. Peter and I were in St. Louis, people were saying, oh, we have the best custard ever. And then we got here, the people in Ohio say, no, we have the best custard ever. So we're going to have some custard tonight to test it out.
1: Yeah, for
0: sure.
1: To see
0: who actually has the best custard.
1: Yeah, when I was living in Michigan and Indiana, like there was like a rivalry of which state had the best custard. So it's something Midwest oriented. I'm not sure where the origin comes from. But, you know, anyone who knows where the best is while you're there, I always say ask the locals, because that's my favorite thing. When I'm in a new town, I'm like, hey, where's the best place for dinner? Or where's the best place to get ice cream? Or, you know, whatever. And they go, oh, you got to go down. It's three blocks over. Like, they know, and that's yep. the go-to jam.
0: And when we go down to Mason tomorrow, this is in the Cincinnati area, we're going to have to stop probably by Skyline and get some of that spaghetti with the chili on it. They have a special
1: chili five
0: kind of
1: way
0: spaghetti thing, huh?
1: It's called chili five way.
0: Yeah, chili five way. So we're gonna try. I've had it before because I've spoken in the Cincinnati area in the past, but Dr. Peter has not. So that's gonna be something that's gonna be new for him. So we're excited for him to try that and experience. That's what I love when I travel around the country like this, especially with Dr. Peter now, who's still experiencing a lot of things for the first time.
1: Mm-hmm.
0: How the food and the music speak to the culture, speak to the people in a particular area. And that's just a great way to engage with folks is, you know, music and food is just an easy way to make connections with people.
1: Yeah, it's one of those. Now, I've had the Skyline. It's not my favorite, but I think the Southern boy in me is too. I'm more about the spice. And the little like hint of cinnamon that's in the Skyline is not really my jam.
0: Okay,
1: but I mean, again, to each his own. Everybody's palate is different. But I loved it. You talk about, you know, music and food. My friend Mark and I had a chance on Sunday to go to a listening party, and it was the 60th anniversary of the Beatles' Revolver. So you had a room full of Beatles fans, just eating, you know, different things, and then just talking music for 2 hours. And I was like, man. What is a society where this feels refreshing? Like, we've lost our opportunity to like, oh, so-and-so just got the new album. Let's go to their house and listen to it. But now we're gathering in public for, you know, such a community, which is a beautiful thing.
0: I love that. Absolutely love that. We need more of that.
1: Mm-hmm.
0: You know, we need to be together. We need to experience each other. We need to talk and laugh and look at each other in the eye and touch each other. I mean, we need that kind of human connection. You know, I guess, again, just afraid with all the AI stuff that we're losing those types of connections. So I'm so glad to hear that. We should be encouraging that as well, even in our parishes.
1: Just get some custard.
0: That's it. Word of God Wednesday on Beacon of Truth, breaking open God's Word for the 19th Sunday in Ordinary Time. How did God save you from drowning? Paul, we see you there in Florida. We'll get

0: to you after the break. 833-288-EWTN.
1: The Immaculate Heart of Mary signifies the great purity and love of the heart of the Blessed Virgin Mary for God. 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
3: John 6, verses 48 to 58. Jesus says, "I am the bread of life. Your fathers ate the manna in the wilderness, and they died. This is the bread," meaning me. "This is the bread which comes down from heaven, that a man may eat of it and never die. I am the living bread which came down from heaven. If anyone eats of this bread, he will live forever. And the bread which I shall give for the life of the world is my flesh." At which the Jews disputed among themselves, saying, "How can this man give us his flesh to eat?" They're scandalized by this. How is it that we're not? How is it that we just hear this and go, "Oh yeah, I know that passage"? They're just outraged and at least perplexed. Sane people, inspired teachers, wise men, prophets don't say things like this.

0: That'll get stuck in your head. This is one of those riffs that I call where you don't realize you're going like 15 over the speed limit because the song got away from you.
1: Yeah, exactly. Officer, what happened? Officer, yeah. do you know why I stopped you? No, officer, you were going 50 miles over. Well, it's not my fault. It's the music.
0: That's right.
1: I was so into it. It just made me hit the pedal a little fast. I didn't realize.
0: Have you heard this new song? Oh.
1: Yeah.
0: All right. It's
1: see,
0: good
1: officer,
0: enough.
1: Listen.
0: I'll tear us up. Yeah. If only, right?
1: Yeah. I can tell you from experience, that ain't going to work.
0: It ain't going to. The
1: especially
0: likelihood.
1: If you get a motorcycle cop, if a motorcycle cop pulls you over, you getting a ticket.
0: That's right.
1: They ain't no, those dudes, then you ain't talking your way out of a ticket with those guys, man.
0: Yeah.
1: Just say, okay, take a deep breath and just get ready for it.
0: Yeah, so. Take your ticket, suggest the album anyway, but then at least know you left them with something and they're protecting you.
1: Yeah, exactly. Yeah, love that riff though.
0: Yeah.
1: Just a very nice groove. Great way to dive into Word of God Wednesday.
0: That's
1: I tell
0: right.
1: You. All right, I'm Deacon Harold Burke Sivers. You're listening to Beacon of Truth, and today, my friends, we're broadcasting live from the Rock Catholic Radio in the Cleveland, Ohio area. We often get listeners that call into the show that listen on the Rock, and I'm actually here at the Rock at the Studios broadcasting live today, one of the great EWTN radio affiliates and partners, and honored, truly blessed to be here today. So it's Word of God Wednesday, my friends. 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
0: Well, turning 21 is always a very special occasion, so we want to celebrate that today. 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
1: All right, my friends, Word of God Wednesday. Break it up with God's Word for the readings for this Sunday. Awesome readings, by the way. 19th Sunday, Ordinary Time. Would love to hear from you. The gospel is Peter walking on, Jesus is coming to his apostles in the storm. They think they're seeing a ghost. Peter recognizes Jesus, walks out to the Lord, takes his eye, walking on the water, realizes he's walking the water, takes his eyes off the Lord and begins to drown. The Lord comes and saves him. So I'd love to hear from you. How has God pulled you out of the deepest darkness? How, in some cases, maybe

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1: Thank you. Can you hear me okay?
0: Yeah, you sound great.
1: Okay, great. I thought I heard you mention call in if you had a situation where you had to, where Peter was walking on water and then he took his eyes off of Jesus and then started to sink and Jesus had to help him. Wasn't
0: yes.
1: that what you were? Okay, I have a story if you're ready.
0: Absolutely.
1: Okay, I was surfing out at Cocoa Beach and there was a hurricane way offshore, but it was kicking up some waves. And I was trying to get out to catch a wave, and there's this wave that just kept crashing in on me. Well, one wave came in, and my leash severed, and my board went all the way into shore on the beach. So I'm caught in this white water where I can't get to the beach. I'm struggling to get back, out of the water. And I was taking pretty much my last breath. It's like, I'm not going to make it. I'm about to drown. And the last words I said were, God help me. And as soon as I said, God help me, I was able to stand up and walk out of the water.
0: Wait, what? What was, wait a minute. The water was more than waist deep, correct?
1: Oh, yeah, I couldn't stand. I was trying to get out of that
0: Whoa.
1: Water. What happened? You had these big waves coming in, and then, they crash down, and that creates a bunch of white water.
0: Yeah.
1: And that's where I was stuck at. I couldn't get out of that. And I was struggling, and I just said, God help me.
0: Wow.
1: And I was, at that point, able to stand up and walk out of the water.
0: Whew, that is awesome. So, look, what did you do, Paul, once you got out of the water and realized, wait a minute, what just happened just now? What? I mean, did that change your prayer life, maybe your approach to God in a different way? How did you respond to that?
1: I honestly don't remember. I don't remember. This happened, back in 86.
0: Oh.
1: So at this time, I can't remember what happened. I just know that's what I asked for, and it was given to me.
0: Wow. You know, Paul, that is, I tell you, I had an experience. I was speaking in Alaska, and the Archdiocese of Anchorage lent me a car because the parish was about a mile or so away from the rectory, which was in a neighborhood. And I was waiting to turn left. It was a four-lane road, two lanes going one direction, two lanes coming the opposite direction. I was in the left lane, turn signal on, preparing to turn left. And this kid was in the right lane, but then he was on his phone. He drifted into the left lane behind my car and hit me full on at like 50 miles an hour. And so all I remember, Paul, is that the car lurched forth, and I remember feeling like I was floating. And then the next thing I remember, the front seat had broken, and I was laying flat in the car, and it was a tree branch through the windshield that was above my head. And I just said, what just happened? And so what happened was that he hit me from behind. It pushed my car across two lanes of traffic coming from the opposite direction, up an embankment, into a fence, which caused a tree branch to come through the windshield, and had that driver's seat not broken, and I fell backward, that would have hit me. The tree branch would have hit me square in the head, and the airbags deployed, and so I'm laying there, and I'm like, Am I hurt? Like, what just happened? I'm still like trying to figure it out because the airbags are deployed. I can't see out the window, and I have my seatbelt on still. And so, soon I hear police cars coming, and the police officer got to the window. He opened up the thing and said, "Are you okay?"

I said, yep. In fact, he told me once I got extricated from the car by the fire department, he told me that he thought I was dead. When he saw the damage on the car, he didn't think anybody would survive an accident like that. And I, let me tell you, Paul, without a scratch, not a scratch, not a ding, not a cut, not a headache, no pain, nothing after that. I tell you, God is good. I tell you, Paul, when your guardian angel is out there and you call on the name of the Lord, you know, the Lord is always ready to help with his love and his mercy. And we've both experienced that. That's awesome. Man, Paul, my friend, thank you so much for calling and sharing your awesome story of your encounter with the power of God's love. And that's what we're talking about today on Word of God Wednesday. Break it up in God's Word for the 19th Sunday in Ordinary Time. This is when, well, the gospel is Jesus walking on the water toward the apostles. The apostles think they're seeing a ghost. Peter says, Lord, if it's you, beg me to come to you. He says, come on out, bro. So he walks out and he's like walking on the water. And then he realizes, wait a minute, I'm walking on water. He takes his eyes off of Jesus, begins to sink, begs the Lord to help him. The Lord reaches and pulls him out. Oh, come on, Peter, what happened to your faith? You know, and so I'd love to hear from you. Maybe you had that experience of Peter. Walking with the Lord, everything's fine. You took your eyes off, and then you started to sink. And the Lord pulled you out with his love and with his mercy and restored you to life. Would love to hear from you today. Give us a call. 833-288-EWTN. That's 833-288-3986. So I want to dive into the first reading. One of my absolute favorites is from 1 Kings chapters 19. Now, this is the prophet Elijah. This is on Mount Horeb, the mountain of God. Elijah came to a cave and he took shelter. And he said, go, the Lord said, go and stand on the mountain before the Lord. The Lord will be passing by. And so there was a strong, heavy wind that rent the mountains, crushing rocks before the Lord. But the Lord was not there in the wind. There was an earthquake. The Lord was not in the earthquake. Then there was fire. The Lord wasn't in the fire. But then there was a tiny whispering sound. And when Elijah heard that, he hid his face in his cloak. And he went and stood at the entrance of the cave because the Lord was walking by. The Lord was there not in the turmoil, but in the silence. Right? Absolutely beautiful. So again, the first reading, being in God's presence in the power of silence. You know, I was reading, as I'm preparing to start doctoral studies, and so I'm immersing myself back into more like academic type reading. But one thing I was reading was Verbum Domini by Pope Benedict XVI, and I came across this. I said, I've got to use this on the show today because he's talking here about the power of silence. He said on the cross of Christ, God also speaks to us by silence. The silence of God, the experience of the distance of the Almighty Father is a decisive stage in the earthly journey of the Son of God. You know, and then he talks about the words of Jesus, my God, why have you forsaken me? The opening verse of Psalm 22. And then he says, Father, into your hands I commend my spirit, quoting Psalm 31. And he says, this experience of Jesus reflects the situation of those who, having heard and acknowledged God's word, must also confront his silence. This has been the experience of countless saints and mystics, and even today is part of the journey of many believers. God's silence prolongs his earlier words. In these moments of darkness, he speaks through the mystery of his silence. Hence, in the dynamic of Christian revelation, silence appears as an important expression of the word of God. Man, if that doesn't summarize the first reading beautifully, I don't know what does. Word of God Wednesday today on Beacon of Truth. Break it open, God's Word, for the 19th Sunday in Ordinary Time. We're going to see how the Lord had to save Peter, who took his eyes off and was drowning. We'd love to hear from you. 833-288-EWT.

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4: So Psalm 112 is in Book 5 of the Psalms, which is the last book of the Psalms, is broken into five books. This is in Book 5. It starts off, alleluia. Blessed the man who honors, reverence, respects, fears the Lord, who takes great delight in his commandments. See, one of the things I told the kids today is that I think the big problem when we teach young people the faith, it's typically don'ts. Don't have sex. Don't drink alcohol. Don't do drugs. Don't look at porn. Don't. So in their minds, we teach it that way. It's a bunch of rules and regulations and moral codes. My parents are always telling me what I can't do. And it should be rather, what does God's love free you to do?
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0: Serious Overdrive pedal there.
1: Oh, definitely. He must have that thing cranked up. Yep. You know, it's funny. On my overdrive pedal, I'm not sure where, because, you know, like I said, I don't want to set it, or I want to set it wherever Eddie Van Halen set his. No, I'm not interested in that.
0: Yeah.
1: So I keep everything mid-level right now, and I like the way it sounds, you know, and maybe I may turn the gain up just a little bit, but when I have some more time, maybe this week, I'll just play around with it and see, you know, maybe what different tones I can get out of that. Yeah. I haven't really messed with that. That's my newest one. I haven't really messed with it very much. I just haven't had a ton of time to play. So
0: yeah, my son got his first electric guitar, for his birthday. So that was back in February. But the amp he has, he doesn't mess with pedals right now, but it's a Fender amp that has an overdrive.
1: Oh, yeah.
0: And so,
1: yeah, a lot of those amps have the effects built into the amp itself.
0: And that's what he has. So he plugs in and he, you know, hits a chord. And I was like, hit that chord again. And he hit it and I hit the overdrive. And it went from bling to brrrr.
1: Yeah, yeah.
0: His face lit up and I was like, you're welcome.
1: Yeah. That's awesome. You know, I love when, especially musically, you know, our kids begin to discover something musically that's different, and or a band, and their eyes light up. And I love that even in our faith when we discover something new.
0: Mm,
1: we discover something different when, like, whoa, how come I didn't know that before?
0: Yeah.
1: Like when you learn something new about your faith, or you hear maybe a reading you've heard a thousand times before, but now you heard the different spin, a different take on it, and it hits you differently.
0: Yep.
1: It's like, whoa, you know, it just like opens up a whole new world. I just love those moments.
0: Yeah, watching my kids on social media, how they use it responsibly. My son is great about, like, something that speaks to him. He just shares it, like, you know, no holds barred, just out there. And so it gives us a chance, like, hey, man, I like that, you know, thing you posted. Where'd you find that? And so it just gives us a chance to have that deeper conversation, because I like to hear their perspective. And then sometimes the Holy Spirit might take it in a certain way. But for the most part, it's just me hearing their heart, which lets me know, okay, well, then they're processing these things through their faith first. And then they know that if they need a sounding board, Mom and I are here for you.
1: Yeah, absolutely. Yeah, love that. I'm Deacon Hal Burke-Sivers, listening to Beacon of Truth.

0: truth. And it's Word of God Wednesday. Today, my friends, we're breaking open God's Word for the readings for this Sunday, the 19th Sunday in Ordinary Time. A couple of great readings. The first reading from the prophet about the prophet Elijah is from 1 Kings, where he's on the mountain. He hears the God, not in the thunder or the fire or the earthquake, but he hears him in the silence, you know, which speaks very, very much speaks to the power of Eucharistic adoration and silence, even in the holy sacrifice of the Mass, by the way. And then, of course, the gospel is Jesus saving Peter out of the water. So we're going to dive into that. And would love to hear from you today. How did God pull you out of the depths of darkness? How did God reach out his hand and save you? Or pull you out of a difficult situation. Would love to hear from you today. Give us a call, 833-288-EWTN. 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
0: All right, my friends, Word of God Wednesday, breaking up with God's Word for the readings for this Sunday, the 19th Sunday in Ordinary Time. And I'm broadcasting live from the Rock Catholic Radio here in the Cleveland, Ohio area. We often get a number of EW10 radio listeners calling the show that listen on the Rock. And so today, if you're hearing me in the Rock Catholic Radio listening area, I'm here in the Rock Catholic Radio studios. Because I'll be speaking along with Dr. Marcus Peter at St. Michael's tonight in Independence, Ohio from 6:30 to 9. Come out and see us. Would love to see you and meet members of the EWTN radio family and the Beacon of Truth listeners in person. All right. Word of God Wednesday today. Now, again, we talked about the first reading from 1 Kings 19. Beautiful story about the power of silence. And, of course, to me, ties in beautifully to Eucharistic adoration. Let's just dive right into the gospel here. All right, so we all know the story. They're in the boat. Jesus made his. This is after the feeding of the 4,000. Of the 5,000. Jesus had the disciples get in the boat, and he preceded them to the other side while he dismissed the crowds. So after doing this, he went up to the mountain by himself to pray. So again, we see first reading, God is present in the silence. And it's we that Jesus went up the mountain by himself to pray. Silence, away from everybody, to find time with just him and his heavenly Father, right? To be heart to heart with God, right? His heavenly Father. Beautiful. And so when it was evening, he was there alone. Meanwhile, the apostles were in a boat, were a few miles offshore, and then the wind began to blow, and there was like a storm. And this was the fourth watch of the night. And Jesus came walking toward them on the sea. And when they saw him, they were terrified. Man, is it a ghost? What are we seeing? What's going on here? And then Jesus said, "Take courage. It is I. Do not be afraid." Peter said, "What? Wait, Lord? If that's really you, command me to come to walk toward you on the water. Come on, bro." So he jumps out of the boat, begins to walk on the water toward Jesus. But again, what happened? He noticed all the stuff going on around him, the storm, the wind, the water. He became frightened. He took his eyes off of Jesus, began to sink. "Lord, save me!" And the Lord stretched out his hand and pulled up Peter. "Oh, you of little faith, why did you doubt?" And then they got into the boat and the wind died down, right? Powerful, powerful lesson for us today in this gospel narrative. So I'd love to hear from you. How did God rescue you? How did he pull you out of the waters when you were drowning, just like he did for Peter today? Would love to hear from you. Give us a call, 833-288-EWTN. That's 833-288-3986. And remember, you can also send us a text of your question or comment to 1-833-288

EWTN. That's 1-833-288-3986. All right. So we see that Jesus needed to go off by himself in silence and to pray. And so we should follow that example. Meanwhile, the apostles find themselves in a bit of trouble. So first thing you might be asking yourself is, what were they doing on the lake in the middle of the night? Like, why weren't they asleep? What were they doing on a boat in the middle of the Sea of Galilee? Why? Well, they were fishing on the Sea of Galilee between 3 and 6 in the morning. That's the fourth watch of the night, because that's often a time where you catch a great shoal of fish is during that time in the morning. And so during that time, a strong wind, which was not unusual, and in fact, that's still an issue today. I remember, I think it was the last time or the time before when I was in the Holy Land, that we went to sail on the Sea of Galilee, and they had to cancel it for the day because the wind was way too strong. So even to this day, that strong wind is still an issue on the Sea of Galilee. So there they are in the middle of the night, fishing between the fourth watch is between 3 and 6 in the morning. The wind comes, they start to panic because I'm sure water was filling up the boat, and they were probably, you know, very distressed. And Jesus shows he's God by exercising power over nature. Right. And if we look at Psalm 107, right, I love when I'm reading the Psalms, and a Psalm points us toward a fulfillment that's done by Jesus. For example, Psalm 107, starting at verse 25, says, "For he," speaking of God the Father, "he spoke, summoned the gale, tossing the waves of the sea up to heaven and back into the deep. Their souls melted away in their distress. They staggered, reeled like drunken men, for all their skill was gone. Then they cried to the Lord in their need, and he rescued them from their distress. He stilled the storm to a whisper, and all the waves of the sea were hushed. They rejoiced because of the calm. And he led them to the haven they desired." Right? That's not, you think, wait a minute, that sounds just like in Matthew's gospel. That sounds just, this is what I'm talking about. The Old Testament, especially in a lot of these Psalms, are, in a sense, messianic Psalms of fulfillment. They point us, or direct us, or they're prophetic. They point and direct us toward their fulfillment. They're, it's like a typology that points us toward their fulfillment in our Lord and Savior Jesus Christ. And the beautiful part about this is we can look to our own life. We cannot allow the storms and the tribulations of life, especially with all the insanity going on in our culture. We're confused about gender. We're confused about marriage. We're confused about when life begins. We're confused about the technology and AI and all this kind of stuff. We cannot allow all of that, and geopolitical concerns. We cannot allow all that stuff to overwhelm us and cause us to lose focus on Christ. Right? All those things that happen, they are distractions from the devil. They are distractions because you don't have to work on yourself. You don't have to, because all you have to do is focus on things that you have no control over and cannot change. So instead, let's not be like Peter and focus on all the things that are going around. And we begin, why? When we do that, like Peter, we lose hope in the Lord and we start to drown. We get dragged down in the rabbit hole of all of these things that cause our hearts to fear, that cause us to lose hope, that separate us from God's love. No, we can't. And what happens? We begin to sink because we allow the worries of the world to overwhelm us. We have to keep our minds and our hearts and our lives focused on Jesus. Right? That's I think, the lesson that the Lord is teaching us today. We have to stay focused on the Lord. When we take our eyes off the Lord, we get caught up in all these other things, and we begin to lose focus, we begin to lose perspective, and then we feel completely overwhelmed. So I'd love to hear from you. Maybe you were in that situation.

pull you up and pull you out, just like he did for Peter today. How did God bring you out of the storm? And he calmed that storm in your life. And now you're back being focused on a deep, intimate, personal relationship with the Lord. Would love to hear from you today, especially our listeners in the Cleveland, Ohio area listening on the Rock Catholic Radio. 833-288-EWTN. That's 833-288-3986. All right. One of the ways that we can do this, now connecting all the readings together now, one of the ways that we can do, I think one of the most important things that we can do to keep our minds, our hearts, and our lives focused on Jesus is to do like Jesus did. He went up to the mountain to pray. For me, that mountain today is Eucharistic adoration. To bring all of, see, that's how we stay focused on Jesus. Yes, you're overwhelmed, but maybe you have a family situation going on with your spouse or your kids or your parents or at work. Or again, maybe you're stressed out about what's going on in the world, geopolitical stuff, or you know, global warming or whatever your situation you're concerned about. Take it to Jesus. Stay focused on Jesus. Get to Eucharistic adoration. You know, that is so incredibly important. We're so surrounded by noise and distractions that we lose focus on Jesus. Jesus prayed before he went to the cross because as he understood, it's precisely during those dry, dark periods that draws us into the very heart of our Lord's passion and death. The real cross of prayer is to believe that Jesus Christ is Lord of every single situation in our lives. That is the key. That recognizes no matter what is going on in my life, no matter what is going on around me, the toil, the turmoil, the confusion, the brokenness, the vitriol, no matter what's going on, Jesus Christ is Lord. And to stay focused on that. You know, so if we want to continue to build this relationship of loving community intimacy, if we want prayer, our communication, speaking heart to heart with God, if we want that to become not just what we do, but who we are, we have to have complete confidence and trust in the mercy and the love of God. Right? That's where the Lord is pointing us today. Would love to hear from you. Word of God Wednesday. Break open God's Word for the 19th Sunday in Ordinary Time, where we hear Jesus rescuing Peter from the waters of the deep when Peter took his eyes off Jesus and started to drown and the Lord had to save him. How did the Lord save you from your turmoil and the storms in your life? 833-288-EWTN. That's 833-288-3986. You know, one of the things, again, when it comes to this type of prayer, this kind of relationship of intimacy that the Lord is calling us to be in, how do we pray when the storms are, when it gets really personal? How do you pray for the person who abused you? How do you pray for the person who beat you? How do you pray for the person who got you hooked on drugs and alcohol? How do you put your trust in God when your spouse or your child dies? You know, the violent storm of anger, of resentment, and the raging wind of hatred burns like a fire in our hearts. You know, and we want more than anything for the person who hurt us to suffer, or we try to punish God. You did this to me, God. I'll show you. Right? And so we get angry at God and we blame him and we walk away from our faith. And we put our trust in ourselves and we drown in a sea of pain, right? Yet, in the midst of this unimaginable anguish, when we cry out, just like Peter did, Lord, save me. That should be the call. Not, I'm going to turn my back on you in this moment of pain. Lord, I know you understand pain. Look what you did for us on the cross. Lord, let me unite my suffering to yours. Lord, save me. Jesus calls us to do the seemingly impossible, to never doubt him. Never.

0: doubt God. Our cry to the Lord in loving trust should be, Jesus, I love you. Jesus, I trust you. Jesus, I give my life to you. That is our response to the Lord, who wants to reach out with his love and mercy and save us, even save us from ourselves. Would love to hear from you today on this Word of God Wednesday, 833-288-EWTN. That's 833-288-3986. Jeff is calling from Columbus, Ohio, listening on St. Gabriel Radio. Jeff, welcome to Beacon of Truth.
1: Thank you. And I just want to say I've never called before, but I love your show. And I called today because something really hit me. You were talking earlier about a car accident you got into.
0: Yes.
1: How you believe God saved you. Well, I want to tell you about a car accident I got into a couple of years ago. Here's what happened. I just a few months before brought a brand new car too. But anyway, I was working at my parish festival, which I do every year. Plus, I usher at my church. So it was a Sunday at that festival. We always have at 10 o'clock in the morning, we have an outdoor mass in the tent. So I ushered at that. And then after I ushered at the mass, I had to change clothes, and I worked all day long at the festival. I was working of all places. I was working at a beer stand, and, you know, we always able to grab a beer ourselves. Well, anyway, it was a combination. I'm not proud to say this, but I did drink quite a bit, but I thought I was okay to drive. So anyway, it's like late at 7 o'clock or 8 at night. It was dark out, and it was a combination. I was driving home, and I think it was a combination of me. I don't think I was drunk, but I was a little bit woozy, and plus I was very tired. I had a long day, and I spent the whole weekend at the festival. So I'm driving home just out of the blue, and another thing about the lighting wasn't very good. Because it was nighttime, just out of blue, I crashed into the side with this new car, and just like you, my airbags got deployed. I mean, it was a very bad crash, and I'm new to this technology, but on my OnStar, all of a sudden it rings, and a lady, I guess from the 911 or police station, or whatever, said, "Hey, we see you got in an accident with your airbags," and she said, "We're going to send a police officer right away." And I was so scared for one thing, I couldn't drive. I tried to drive my car and I had to stop because the police guy was coming. And I thought, I don't know what's going to happen to my new car. And also, I was scared of getting a DUI. I mean, and I probably deserved it. But anyway, the cop came over and he checked out my car and everything. And he went to his car, wrote the report and everything. And he came out and he said, well, we're going to send a tow truck over to send it to a, you know, tow company, whatever they call it. And he says, is there anybody you can call to get home? I said, yeah, I wonder how to get home. And I said, well, most the only people I could call, they were at the festival and they're probably home now. And I called one friend of mine, and he was saying how he was home, but he'd like to come, but he'd been drinking too. And he didn't really want to take a chance. So, but the thing, thank God for this. I think God and the Holy Spirit were watching after me in this police officer, because that police officer, and not too many cops are going to do this, but this police officer actually offered to drive me home. And the thing is, I didn't have to even give him directions. Like I say, I'm not a technical guy, but I just gave my address. And they had this machine coming on and said, turn this street and that. He was able to get me home without even me telling him. And so the next day, I'm going to try to make a long story short. The next morning, we called an Uber, and they took me to that impound lot. And the guys tried to scrape the airbags off so I could see. And so I tried to drive, and my front of my car was so damaged to my wheel I couldn't even move, so I had to call a tow company that drove me to this crash place, and I was just petrified. And I asked the guy, can you fix it? He said, yeah, we can. So a few days later, they said my car was so damaged it was a total loss. I just totaled a brand new car. So anyway, thank God, one thing was I was

0: found that I was able to get a car, the same exact car I had, the same year, 2024 tracks, the same color. So if I didn't, I told the people I wanted it to, what happened to it. But whoever I didn't tell, even my own family, they wouldn't even have to know it because they would assume it was the same car. So anyway, that's pretty much the story, but I just want to tell you, it had to be the God and the Holy Spirit, because I really probably should have gone to jail. I mean, and then if I would have had to do that, plus figure out how I'm going to do this, you know, total business with the insurance. And I mean, I had to go through the scariest times of my life. But anyway, afterward, as much as I hurt, I feel blessed that things turned out all right, because they could have been a lot worse. So then when I heard your story, I'm not much on calling on talk shows, but I just figure I had to go ahead and tell this story and how this show related to this.
1: Well, I appreciate that very much, Jeff. Powerful. And you're right. You know, you may not realize I had a law enforcement career before. And if I had to roll up on an accident like that, you know, I definitely would have said, well, maybe somebody was drinking tonight. And I would have been definitely looking for probable cause to do a further either a breathalyzer or a field sobriety test or something, you know. So the fact that that didn't happen, you know, and he drove you home, probably not suspecting like any smell of alcohol or anything on you. Ooh, that's miraculous in itself, right there. But you know, Jeff, real quick, what lesson did you take away? Like, what was one thing that you took away from that experience?
0: I took several things away. For one thing, I had to learn a lesson. I can't change what happened. I got to learn a lesson and make sure that never happens again, for one thing. And like I said, and also the fact that I didn't get hurt. When I was telling one guy at church about it, he says, well, here's the thing. You didn't get hurt. You didn't get killed. So thank God for that, because cars can always be replaced. But
1: people can't. Amen. All right, tomorrow, how prayer transfigure us on the Feast of the Transfiguration. And until we're together again, my friends, may Almighty God bless you, keep you, and protect you. The Father, and the Son, and the Holy Spirit. Amen.
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3: A fella came into my office, longtime Christian, saw himself as a faithful man of God. And then, as he saw it, God gave him some financial problems. God didn't keep up his end of things, and this fella was mad. Okay, Father Larry, I kept my end of the bargain up here. God breached the contract.
4: Isn't it amazing how people put a contract on God and enter into this, like, okay, God, you make sure you bless me and take care of me when I follow you. And I often say, oh, I'll never do that, because Jesus gave us a big promise in John's gospel. He says, in the world, you will have trouble. And I always say, if you're, you know, like Our Lady, when she appeared at Fatima, she says, I can never promise you happiness on earth. Huh? And if the Mother of God can't promise you happiness on earth, neither can anybody else. The problem is we have such a myopic view of what life is. Because Jesus came to tell us, and it's throughout the scriptures, is that we are sojourners, that we are people, this world isn't our home. We are pilgrims. We're just passing through. And so if anyone's trying to find happiness on this earth, they're never going to find it. They might get it for a time, but you know, everything we have, everything we love, we're going to lose it all. That's why it might be a man book. The opening line of the book is, you are going to die.
5: Great
3: that's
5: way
3: not
5: to start a,
3: yeah,
5: a
3: that's
5: book.
3: Not exactly you know, what I publicists would tell I, you I know, to do and it. I go, but I purposely did it because I want people to deal with reality. Everybody wants to go to heaven. If I had a group here and I said, everybody raise their hands, want to go to heaven. Everybody
5: well,
3: raise
5: not
3: their
5: now.
3: Hands.
5: Not no, exactly,
3: exactly.
5: Now.
3: And I'd say, well, but nobody wants to die to get there. You know, and so we all sit there and say, oh yeah, I want to go to heaven, but I want to have a good life in that first. But if heaven is everything that we say it is, and Jesus told us it is, who's the one most blessed? The one that dies at 2 or the one that dies at 92?
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7: Saint Oswald was a Christian king whose faith, courage, and charity transformed Northern England during the 7th century. Born into the royal family in modern-day England, Oswald was forced into exile as a boy after his father was killed.

0: in battle. During his years in exile, he lived with Catholic monks and was baptized. In 634, he returned to reclaim his kingdom. Facing a powerful enemy, he raised a wooden cross before the battle and prayed with his soldiers. His victory reunited Northumbria under Christian rule with justice and generosity for the poor. He established the Lindisfarne Monastery and spread the Christian faith in England. In 642, Oswald died courageously in battle. He was honored as a faithful Christian ruler and a martyr for the faith. May the life of St. Oswald inspire you to grow closer to Christ today. St. Oswald, pray for us.
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2: This is Father Dermot Roach. 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Prayer is always answered in the Lord's way, not ours. It has a power to change hearts, to convert, to heal, and unite. In the name of the Father, and of the Son, and of the Holy Spirit. Amen. Heavenly Father, author of life, hear our prayer to end the scourge and darkness of abortion. 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Mary, Mother of God, intercede for us. Amen. In the name of the Father, and of the Son, and of the Holy Spirit. Amen.
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0: Hello, everybody, and welcome to Catholic Lives. Today, we are very lucky. No, make that doubly lucky, because we don't have just one guest, but two. In fact, they're a couple. They're journalists who are now engaged in the publishing business. They are Chet and Margie Espino. Before we make them speak, let me give you a little background about our guests. Last year, a book that Chet wrote came out. It's entitled 88 Days in India, A Pilgrimage of Faith, Hope, and Love. This book chronicled the ordeal of the Espino family brought about by the unexpected illness of Margie while visiting India. Chet, while nursing his wife, chronicled all the email updates that he sent to friends and friends sent back to him. And this became material for a book. This and other things about this amazing couple in our interview today. Chet and Margie, thank you for joining us.
1: Thank you for having us.
0: Chet, one thing that struck me about the book is that you opened in your dedication and then you finally ended it with a final statement. And both were really very positive spiritual messages. To what do you attribute that? Where is that wellspring of hope and faith coming from?
1: The more I look back to it now, it's been quite some time. The stronger my conviction is that from the very beginning, from the time that I found out what happened to Margie in India, throughout our trip, I was buoyed by the Holy Spirit, which was at work in me. I realized that that kind of thing is not really humanly possible to handle. I sought for help. The stronger I became, I could look back to it and cringe at the thought that if I had tried to be manly in a sense and relied on my strength, I would have failed miserably.
0: All right. I'll be remiss, ladies and gentlemen, if I didn't read to you precisely those statements that I referred to. But for the rest of the book, you'll have to get a copy and then read their beautiful story yourselves. So Chet says, I offer this book in thanksgiving for the love that God has placed in my heart for Margie, and ended it by saying, I pray to God for the grace to receive his rich message in all its fullness in this holy exile. So you said not humanly possible and also not always humanly available, right?
1: That's right.
0: It's a very rare and unique experience. Let me now turn to Margie, because she really went through the most unique experience as well. I bet the doctors and the scientists are still, investigating the miraculous healing that Margie went through, but that was really so much to bear, what she endured, right? When it already became clear, Marge, what had happened, as you pieced the events together from stories of the family, reading Chet's book, what thoughts came into your mind?
2: Well, first of all, I don't have any memory at all of what happened, right? It's all there in the book, because maybe God figured I wouldn't be able to bear it if I remember everything. But, of course, as usual, he knows everything, so sheltered me and kept those memories out.
1: It's probably a special grace.
2: Yeah, definitely.
1: She is very pleasant.
2: Now. I used to be...
1: Whenever we talk about these things, she takes it lightly. She takes it matter-of-factly and does not get emotional about it.
0: You mentioned several times in the book about Margie's impatience, the usual, and that
2: cranky me. Yeah, I was
0: that
2: very...
0: has changed now.
1: Well,
2: I hope so.
1: In a big way, yes. But impatience, yes, but we all have that. I was referring more about the time when she was. I was talking from zero base, when she was not communicative at all, from coma, and when she was starting to come out and display her usual, her antics, her usual trademarks, and yes, being impatient was one of them.
0: For the benefit of our viewers, Chet, can we tell them exactly what Marjo went through, the series of illnesses that she had, starting with the
2: aneurysm.
1: Marjo was on a short trip to India, work-related. Mm-hmm. She's an editor of a newspaper in the Philippines. And the day before they were scheduled to fly back home to Manila, she had aneurysm, vein popped, vein in the brain popped. And 16 days later, when she was recovering quite well, that in itself was quite a miraculous recovery. There was a second bleed in her brain, got her back into the ICU just when we were preparing to go home. When that was addressed, she had two episodes of hydrocephalus, building up of fluid in the brain that kept us pretty much in the ICU. And finally, there was meningitis, an infection in the brain, which was probably the worst, the most life-threatening condition she was throughout her stay in India.
0: And then there was that nasty bed sore that gave her a lot of pain.
1: It also made management of her as a patient very, very difficult, because we were dealing with that deep gaping wound when we were addressing issues in the brain, and you have this
0: I can just imagine the kind of despair that you probably felt at several points during those 88 days.
1: Despair.
0: How did you deal with it?
1: Falling into despair and questioning why it happened, when it happened, from probably the second day, when I wasn't very busy anymore with the things that I had to run after. I made a constant effort not to ask why it mm-hmm. happened to us, why it happened, because precisely I realized that if you start thinking that, you fall into despair, and that's when everything mm-hmm. falls apart, it's when everything crumbles, no?

0: I just really basically resorted to prayer and offered it, never questioning why did you allow this to happen to us? Why us? None of those questions. There was no time for it. Mm-hmm. And the answers I could come up with humanly would have been potentially damaging, mm-hmm. would have destroyed whatever composure I had back then. So I basically devoted myself, my time, my physical strength to caring for everything that Margie needed.
1: All right. Marge, many families have been touched by your experience and they really admire those virtues, the faith and the hope that you kept alive during those times. Did it help that even prior to that, you already had a strong family, a family of faith, a happy home life? Did it matter? Was it a big help at that point when crisis hit you, that you already had that, you were anchored?
2: Definitely. Before Chet and I got married, the only thing I ever wanted was a man who would go to Mass every Sunday. But it was so difficult to find, really, of all my relationships, a single guy who would, a very simple request to God, a man who would hear Mass every Sunday. None came except for one, and that was him. So, there. Yes, definitely, it helped a lot. Although, as I said, I had no memory, but I guess, as I said earlier, God sheltered me from everything that happened, mm-hmm. and definitely took care of me.
1: And that is no small blessing.
2: Gave me a man who took care of me, and you know, everything, even my family members and all my friends all pulled together to pray for me, so didn't want me to go, I hope, go to him.
1: I like how your editor in the Philippine Daily Inquirer described what Chet did for you, that he loved you back to life. That was really beautiful.
0: I thought it was
1: beautiful.
0: A bit too much because you know, it wasn't me.
2: But it's true, right? It's true.
0: But okay. Faith is everything, like you were asking, in the relationship. It is everything. Sometimes it gets to a point where, well, in the married state, there is a third party, there is God. And the things that I have to do in a very difficult situation like that, I realize I'm not doing for Margie alone. It was in a very real sense, loving God in the way He wants me to love Him through Margie.
1: All right. One thing that I also remember from the book was your devotion to Saint Joseph, mm-hmm. and how his life resonated with yours. A quick answer on that before I ask the two of you to give some messages to our viewers.
0: Yes. When I left for India, the day after I received the news of what happened to Margie, it was the first Sunday of Advent. It was a particularly lonely trip going to India. It was late at night when we got a stopover in Thailand. It was very dark. And I, as early as then, just even before getting to India, I started meditating on Saint Joseph, who I thought was also called to a very strange land, a foreign land, and he was caring for his wife. It was all I was thinking of, how Saint Joseph carried himself, relied not on his strength but on his faith. And he was able to care. It must have been very difficult for him to not have a donkey to help him and little else.
1: Thank you, Chet and Margie. We will continue with our interview with Chet and Margie Espino. Stay with us.

0: experience. It's kind of what makes us, like as individuals and as a family. It's like without that experience, it's not complete. We're not complete as a family if you don't factor in the whole experience.
1: Life can just go away in a snap.
2: It taught me not to take my parents for granted.
0: You're the best parents ever, and you're a model for us.
1: Thanks for teaching us the value of prayer and the value of family.
2: Thanks for all.

0: You're back with us on Catholic Lives, and with us are Chet and Margie Espino. We have just heard from your kids, and they are great children. What kind of raising did you give them? My goodness, they have embraced the whole ordeal and look at it as a blessing the way their parents do.
1: It wasn't a walk in the park for the children. It was very difficult. I could only imagine. Given that, no, our eldest Mark was 16 when it happened. Patricia was 15 and Catherine was 12. Given that stage, no, they were teenagers, it was actually very courageous of them to have handled it the way they did. Surely it was a very prolonged ordeal for them, no? We were away for 3 months. There were weak moments, but on the whole, as I mentioned in the book, I'm very proud of how they conducted themselves, how they struggled to cope. They were not always able to cope as children, but the way they tried was very admirable.
0: I'd like to hear from the mom. There's a part in the book when you were doing your therapy and every hard movement you would offer a prayer for each child.
2: That was after I arrived from India. The therapy was really very painful, but never mind that. I'm over that. I'm still going through therapy, but never mind those painful days. The kids, well, they also went through some, one of them went through her dark ages, which we call it now, but she's over it. You know, I cannot cry till now. I don't know what.
1: She's incapable of negative emotions.
2: Yeah, I always tell Chet, I'm so happy now. Not that I wasn't happy before, but I'm always just so happy now. I guess because I was given a lot of blessings, but I get so much blessings now. But going back to the children, I guess they grew up way before they were supposed to, in some ways, of course, not in a lot of ways also. But I'm so proud of what they went through and how they were able to go through it.
1: Not all children go through something like this. And I think, we all develop our character through the difficulties that we go through.
0: The unfortunate thing is that some people go through it and only find the negative things in it.
1: Yes. Precisely. And now, to us, our experience in India is not a thing that happened, an experience that happened in the past that is done, no? It's in the past, no? It continues. It continues to set the tone for the way we live our family, our life, our family life. It is rich in learnings, in lessons to learn from how to go about adverse experiences, and the way I tell them that up to now, no, how their mother, and I was telling them this when their mother was in such a very bad state. When their mother was unsure of how she's going to progress, no, I told them it's not so important how quickly

0: and how much Margie would recover from a very, very life-threatening stroke. And it's not important how fast and how much she recovers, but how much love we give along the way. And that happens up to now. No? She's very well in her recovery stage, and there are challenges to that. But, you know, happiness for our family is not to be found in sometime in the near future or in the far future, but it's in the here and now, how we live day to day.
1: You beat me to it. I was going to ask, what new things have been brought about by that experience? New insights, precisely into living and loving between the two of you as husband and wife, and then with your relationship with the kids.
2: I've learned, no, not learned, but I loved my husband so much more. Appreciated him so much more now than before. I guess I took my husband for granted so much before. I didn't realize that I did. And I'm sorry for that. It's like, I really did, but I did. But now, really, I love him so much now. And gosh, it took me that India thing to make me realize how much I love my husband.
1: Now you can speak. The lady has spoken.
2: Nothing. You can say anything.
0: How and it has changed our lives.
1: Yes.
2: Our lives, yeah.
1: New meanings that your marriage has taken on.
0: Yes,
1: I guess
0: I could look at it as being really especially blessed with the privilege of going through something like this and proving for ourselves that true love within a family, the kind of love that comes from self-giving, and the kind of happiness that is found in giving, is not to us anymore a theoretical teaching about love, but it's something that we had the privilege of experiencing and proving to ourselves.
1: Hmm. Well said. There are maybe people out there, our own compatriots or in other countries, going through serious trials, maybe illness, maybe near death, hopelessness of some form. What would you tell them as a message, as a stroke on the shoulder, perhaps, coming from a couple who's been there and back?
2: Me, I really just believe to just trust in God. Just rely everything on Him. At the end of the day, really, that's the only thing you can do. You really just have to believe in Him. And you have to believe that you believe in Him.
0: That was my experience. The moment I got to India, I was wondering if the 17 years at the time we had together as a couple was ending, if that was it already. And I realized that the more I recognized my weakness and my inability to handle that situation, and that I needed help, that spurred me to pray. The more I realized that I actually became stronger by realizing my weaknesses and not relying on myself.
1: So, after the email group, the network of prayer warriors for Margie, a book, what are the next steps?
0: That was another
1: a sequel?
0: Thing.
1: A movie?
0: A very important part of that was that I believe it was that community of prayers that was created by that email group that was formed to inform our families and friends.
1: Are you still in
0: about,
1: touch with the
0: well,
1: the
0: many
1: group,
0: of them we know,
1: the group?
0: But when I was sending these emails, I was receiving emails from people I didn't know all over the world, in India and
2: Australia.
0: Many parts of the world. It was amazing, no? And I realized it wasn't only the prayers of our family members and our friends that turned things around for Margie. It was, in fact,

0: a miracle that was brought about by the prayers of other people.
1: How wonderful how new technology can be used in nourishing our faith.
0: I know.
1: But
0: I was having my doubts of whether or not to bring my laptop to India. I said, it's not like I'm going to be able to work there. Mm-hmm. It turned out things would have been totally different without that link with the outside world. And there was, in this case, up to now, I have no other explanation for that, again, than that it was the work of the Holy Spirit.
1: Perhaps it will remain a mystery for people who have not experienced it, but it certainly was a reality for Chet and Margie, for Mark, Patricia, and Catherine. This is the book, this is the couple, and you heard their beautiful story. Thank you for joining us. You've heard two special people talk about their own experiences and insights, living as Catholics and cherishing their faith. Thank you for joining us. I'm Chichi Robles. Until next time on Catholic Lives.

0: helping people across Southeast Asia to grow in their love and understanding of God. 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
1: This is Father Ambrose Little of the Thomistic Institute. The month of August is dedicated to the Immaculate Heart of Mary. Let us pray. Hail Mary, full of grace, the Lord is with thee. Blessed art thou amongst women, and blessed is the fruit of thy womb, Jesus. Holy Mary, Mother of God, pray for us sinners, now and at the hour of our death. Amen.
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3: 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Well, today, my friends, we're going to take a quick look at our continue our look at Psalm 49. Psalm 49 is one of the longer psalms. And so we're going to take a look at verses 17 and 18 today. And Psalm 49 is in book two of the Psalms, Psalms 42, that's Psalms 42 to 72. Psalms 42 to 49 are by the sons of Korah. You know that Korah rebelled against Moses and Aaron. In Numbers chapter 16, it says the ground opened and Korah and his family went down alive to Sheol. Fire from heaven swallowed up the sons of the children of Korah, the followers of Korah. The only ones that were left were called the sons of Korah. These were the followers of Korah who did not rebel, and we see them in Numbers chapter 26, verse 11. And, you know, the sons of Korah were not only superintendents of the musical guild of the Jewish temple, they were also caretakers and custodians of the sacred vessels and vestments that were used in the worship of God in the temple. And, of course, Korah in Hebrew means baldness. Interesting. So the prescript of this psalm, Psalm 49, is the entire first verse of the psalm. It says, Leman Zeach, Livni Korah Mizmor, or for the choir master of the sons of Korah, a psalm. So verse 17, I love this psalm, by the way. It's about not focusing on the materialism of the world, but focusing our attention on our faith in the Lord God. It says, verse 17, then do not fear when a man grows rich, when the glory of his house increases. Right? So sometimes that happens. We get envious. We get jealous of people who, like, for example, win the lottery, or they come from, you know, they've inherited something, or the business, the wealth from their parents were passed down to them, or we.

0: see someone running a successful business, and we see kind of the lifestyle that they're living, and we get a little envious, we get a little jealous, like, man, and Cora, sons of Cora, telling us, hey, don't worry about that, don't fear, not again, not become afraid, but don't lose the fear of the Lord. So fear is yare in Hebrew, which means honor, reverence, and respect. So don't become unfocused on the Lord in your life because you see someone else, in a sense, prospering materially more than you. Because even though they may have material wealth and fame and fortune and those kinds of things, they may be poor spiritually. So Cora is asking us here to emphasize more on the spiritual richness. And why? It says here in verse 18, so the person who grows rich, he takes nothing with him when he dies. His glory does not follow him below, right? And so, you know what this reminds you of when Jesus talks about when he's preaching, he says, you can't take it with you. Don't focus on the things of this world, but focus on the world to come, the things of the world to come. Say, Paul talks about this in Romans and in other of his letters too. Focus on the spiritual, and not really the material. Because why? You can't take it with you. You build up all this wealth. Jesus talks about this, right? The man who wants to sell all he has, and to buy the field and build these silos to put all his grain in, but he's going to die the next day. And then what happens to all that stuff? It goes to someone else. And it doesn't carry over as far as giving him the spiritual wealth that he needs in order to get to heaven, to be with God forever. That's where our wealth should be. That's where our investment of our life should be. Yes. So, sometimes maybe God has blessed you with material wealth in order to share.
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2: Father Mitch Pakwa brings a scholarly approach to the prophets of Israel and places them in their historical context. The Old Testament Prophets is next on EWTN, Catholic Radio for the Philippines.

Shalom, shalom. The peace of God be with you all. My name is Father Mitch Pakwa. I'm a Jesuit priest from Loyola University in Chicago, where I'm a professor of Old Testament. And we're at this last stage of the career of the prophet Isaiah, the time when the people of Judah are attacked and severely punished and defeated by the Assyrian king Sennacherib. And at this point, we see that there's lots of fulfillment of Isaiah's prophecies taking place now. Because King Sennacherib, according to his own records, has captured 46 different cities of Judah. And in our last week's episode, we even showed you some of his home photographs from the family album of King Sennacherib of his attack on the city of Lachish, the second most important city in the country of Judah. Now, there's more to say, though, about this. And I'd like to go through some of these problems that we have in terms of the history. Because while on one hand, there's a lot of it we can verify from different sources, we have trouble with others. So we'll take a look at the difficulties, all right? Open up to Isaiah chapter 37. And we see there, in verse 8, the beginning of a new episode. See, up to this point,

and guides us. And it is against God, who is holy and yet active with Israel, that King Sennacherib has boasted and said that King Sennacherib has more power than Yahweh. Are you in trouble, Sennacherib? I'm telling you, you got trouble coming. Through your servants, you, Sennacherib, that's who he's speaking to, have insulted Yahweh. You said, with my many chariots, I climbed the mountain heights. I went to the back parts of Lebanon, which he did. Okay, he took all the way over Lebanon. I cut down its big cedar trees and its choice cypresses, which he did. As a matter of fact, he took lots of lumber from there and took it back to Assyria to make palaces. I reached its highest places, its highest mountains and forests. I dug wells and I drank water in foreign lands. I dried up the soles of the rivers of Egypt with my feet. Now, what's he saying here? King Sennacherib is boasting. He claims, I did whatever I felt like doing. And if anybody doesn't like it, they can move. As a matter of fact, I don't like the way they look at me, so I'm going to make them move. And King Sennacherib took all kinds of people captive and so on. As I'll show you in some pictures in a minute. Haven't you heard? Now this is where Yahweh is speaking to Sennacherib still. Haven't you heard? I prepared this a long time ago. And I brought it to pass that you should reduce the fortified cities into heaps of ruins, while their inhabitants, with their power cut off, are dismayed and crushed and ashamed, and that they become like plants of the field, like the grass that is scorched on the rooftops. So Yahweh is explaining to Sennacherib, look, I know that you took 46 cities. That was my idea. I let you do it, Sennacherib, because I'm in charge of history, not you, you Shlemiel. I know whether you sit or stand. I know where you come or go. And I know your rage against me. Now here, they're quoted from Psalm 139, right? Psalm 139 says, I know whether you sit or stand, or whether you're at rest, or whether you're on a journey, and so on. And Yahweh says, I know that all about you, Sennacherib. You think you're so big shot. Okay? And I know how you rage against me. Now that is not a good idea, to rage against Yahweh. As if we humans have the right to say, Yahweh, you don't know how to run the world. I know it better than you do. Okay? Because of your rage against me, this is still Yahweh speaking to Sennacherib, and because your fury, Sennacherib, has reached my ears, I will put a hook in your nose. Now, Yahweh is going to go right inside the nose of King Sennacherib with a fish hook. He's going to slice it right up in there and catch him like a fish. I wouldn't like that. You know, just like you do with bulls, you put a hook in their nose, a ring in their nose, and you can pull them along. You've got a ring in a bull's nose and a long pole, you can pull a bull along. Even though he's stronger than you, he'll do whatever you want because it hurts. So also with Sennacherib. You put a hook in your nose, and I'll put my bridle in your mouth, and I'll make you return by the way you came. So Isaiah's word to Sennacherib is, you're going to get out of here. You boasted, but you are going to have to leave Jerusalem the way you came. All right? And then verses 30 to 32 are words that are given to the people of Judah. It says, this shall be a sign for you, Hezekiah and Judah. This year you shall eat what grew up by itself, and next year what grew up by itself. Okay? So for 2 years you're going to just eat whatever grows up by itself, because you are not going to be able to go and plant your fields. For the next couple of years, the king of Assyria is going to be around. Okay? But in the third year, sow and reap, plant vineyards and eat their fruit. So after 3 years, you'll be able to plant your fields because the Assyrians will be gone. They'll be out of town. And the remaining survivors of the house of Judah shall strike root below and bear fruit above. In other words, you're going to do okay. For out of Jerusalem shall come a remnant from Mount Zion's survivors. The zeal of Yahweh of hosts shall do this. Now, this fits the rest of Isaiah's prophecies, doesn't it? In the weeks that we've been going through the last month or so, we've seen how he prophesied, yes, Judah will be punished because they trusted in Egypt instead of trusting in Yahweh. And surely, the Assyrians will punish them. We know that. But the people of Jerusalem will also be saved. Part of them, a remnant, will survive. And sure enough, that happened.

Now, this is what happens. In verse 33 and following, it says, the king of Assyria will not be able to attack Jerusalem, okay? And that Yahweh will shield his city for the sake of my servant David. Now, I've got some slides I'd like to show you at this point. And the first of these slides is a picture of King Sennacherib seated on his throne. And this is him seated on his throne at Lachish. And the people behind him are his own servants. And the guy in front of him is a Jew offering him up, you know, presents. And as a matter of fact, we know from the second book of Kings, chapter 18, verse 13 and following, that King Hezekiah did send all kinds of possessions, gold and other metals, to King Sennacherib. Now, take a look at the next slide. And here you see a picture of the palace of the king of Assyria. See these large statues were cherubim. Okay, that's what a cherub looks like. You think of little babies with their diapers falling off, right? Well, this is not a baby with a diaper. This is a scary animal that is part human and part bull, and it has wings like a bird. And that this is a cherub. And what we see here in the book of Isaiah is that the angel of Yahweh struck the camp of the Assyrians with a plague, and 186,000 died. Probably a bubonic plague. And they went back home to Assyria. And so Sennacherib did go back to his palace. And in the next slide, what you can see is this is one of the life-size bulls from his palace. This is what it looked like. And as you can see, it's a huge thing. This one is from the Louvre, which is a museum in Paris. And in the next slide, we also have another picture from the palace of Sennacherib. This is a man with fish in a net, symbolizing all the different countries that King Sennacherib had captured. In the next slide, we also see a picture of a boat. This is a hard one to see, but what it is a Phoenician boat, because King Sennacherib also captured the Phoenicians at this time. And in the next slide, what we see are some Jews being taken captive. You see a Jewish man standing next to some cattle, and you see their ribs are showing. Can you see that on your picture? Then there's a cart with a woman and a child on it. And these people were captured, some of the 200,000 people captured by King Sennacherib, and taken back with him to his palace in Assyria. Okay? But in spite of all of this, you know, King Sennacherib did not really capture Jerusalem. And even Herodotus, the Greek historian, admits that he tried to capture the city, but he couldn't do it. We have one last chapter to cover in the prophet Isaiah for this period of his life. And that is chapter 38. Now, in this chapter we see that King Hezekiah became seriously ill to the point of death. And the prophet Isaiah came to him and said, thus says Yahweh, put your house in order, for you are about to die. You shall not recover. So Hezekiah turned his face to the wall and prayed to Yahweh. And he said, O Yahweh, remember how faithfully and wholeheartedly I conducted myself in your presence and doing what was pleasing to you. And Hezekiah wept bitterly. Now, we don't know exactly why Hezekiah was punished with this sickness, okay? The chronicler in Chronicles 32, you know, gives a suggestion, but the book of Isaiah and the book of Kings doesn't say why he got this sickness, he just did. And I can see that, you know, stress, you want to talk about stress. I mean, when Sennacherib comes with his army and wipes out 46 of your cities, leaving you with one, taking 200,000 of your people captive, leaving you with a few thousand, and just, you know, causing starvation and famine and all this stuff. I mean, that would cause me stress. And after the Assyrians leave in 701, then he gets sick. Okay? It'd get me sick. I don't blame the guy. So he prays, and he wept bitterly. Okay? But then, in verse 4, the word of Yahweh came to Isaiah. Go, tell Hezekiah, thus says Yahweh, the God of your father David. Now he mentions his father David because Hezekiah is considered to be one of the best kings since David. Matter of fact, the best king of Judah since David. Because he got rid of the foreign worship and he knocked down the bad altars, the false altars of Yahweh.
and the false altars of

Baal and Ashtaroth that were all around the countryside, and he had everybody focus in on Jerusalem. And Yahweh says to him, I've heard your prayer and seen your tears. I will heal you. In 3 days you shall go up to Yahweh's temple. I will add 15 years to your life. I will rescue you and this city from the hand of the king of Assyria. And I will be a shield to the city. And then, you know, Isaiah ordered a poultice of figs to be taken and applied to the boil that he had so that he might recover. Now, this is a very interesting approach that we have over here in terms of dealing with sickness. First of all, as we see in the text here, that King Hezekiah prays, okay? And even though he's told he's going to die and not recover, he prays nonetheless. And Yahweh hears him and changes his mind. Now, how this fits into the plan of God, well, certainly God had known he would pray and it changed his mind. But, you know, perhaps even when it seems impossible for us to change God's mind, it is very important for you and for me to pray and ask God to help us, okay? But then secondly, notice this. The prophet Isaiah gives him a new word and says, you will recover in 3 days. But does he just sort of leave it at that? No, of course not. He also puts a poultice, that is, a bag with some figs in it, to put on top of this boil that caused him the sickness in the first place, and it sucks out the poison. So he also gives him medicine. So just because the Lord says, I'm going to heal you, doesn't mean you can't use medicine. The two go together here. And we can use medicine even after the Lord might give you a word, he's going to heal you. Use your common sense, just like Isaiah did. And so after that, Hezekiah asks for a sign, and the Lord gives him a sign. The shadow of the sun goes backwards a few steps and then goes on its way again. Okay, so Hezekiah believes from that sign, and he's healed. And then he gives us a hymn of thanksgiving. He says in verse 10, once I said, in the noontime of life, that is, in the middle of my life, I must depart to the gates of Sheol, the place of the dead, I have to go for the rest of my years. I said, I shall see Yahweh no more in the land of the living. See, the Jews believed that if you went to Sheol, the place of the dead, you couldn't see Yahweh. It's pretty much like what we talk about when we say purgatory. It's a place that's not heaven, it's not hell, but you can't see the Lord there. Okay? And that's what they meant by Sheol. And I shall not see my fellow men among those who dwell in the world. My tent, like a shepherd's tent, is knocked down and taken away from me. In other words, my life is like a tent that's just been knocked down. And it's like a thread that's been cut, okay? Day and night you give me torment from the sickness, and I cry out till dawn. Like a lion he breaks all my bones, and day and night you give me to torment. So like a swallow I utter shrill cries, ooh, it hurts, he's just sort of crying. I moan like a dove. My eyes grow weak, gazing heavenward. I can't see you. But, you know, he prays to the Lord. He knows that the Lord has done this to him. And he tells the Lord in verse 18, look, it's not Sheol that gives you thanks, and death doesn't praise you, but nor do those who go down to the pit await for your love. The living give you thanks as I do today. Fathers declare to their sons, O Yahweh, your faithfulness. Yahweh is their Savior. We shall sing to stringed instruments in the house of Yahweh all the days of our life. And so he recovers from his sickness after having prayed before the Lord. Now, this brings to an end this period of the life of Hezekiah and Isaiah. Hezekiah lived until 687. And at that point, you know, he died and his son took over. Isaiah seems to live to about that time, maybe a little bit later. But we see here how Yahweh used both of them to show his love and devotion and his righteousness. So must we learn from them both. God bless you.

Anton Pascual from the Philippines. Let us continue to talk about living faith, this time, faith as loving God, here on Faith Matters. The fruit of authentic faith in God, the effect of faith in your life. If your faith is truly rooted in God, there is only one effect. There is only one fruit, and it comes naturally, effortless. And that fruit of authentic faith in God must be love. L-O-V-E. Nothing more, nothing less. For the fruit of faith is love. Why? You can answer that in your own experience. According to 1 John 4, God is love. Truly, God is love. The fruit of a genuine relationship with God will always be love. Love seen concretely in the way we care and share and affect each other as brothers and sisters, especially in the community. According to John chapter 13, they will know that you are my disciples in the way you love and care for each other. It's quite shocking when you see some people who claim they have faith in God, but the fruit of their faith is to kill, to maim, to destroy. Look at this bomb-carrying fundamentalist and this jihadist or this radical elements that use faith. They justify violence by their faith. That is what you call false prophets, antichrist. Because truly, the fruit of authentic faith in God, in Jesus Christ, is love. I always say, people in my homilies, we go to church every Sunday, we pray the rosary, we have a lot of devotions left and right, up and down, our homes are filled with statues of saints, but what is the effect of this in our lives? Are we still envious? Are we still jealous? Are we still selfish or greedy? Then something is fundamentally wrong in our faith. My dear brother, my dear sister, the fruit of your faith must be growing in God's love. God bless you.

0: One of the most terrifying experiences in life is teaching your teenager to drive. My daughter has this tendency to focus her attention right on the hood of the car. You see, she thinks that by focusing on the car itself, she'll keep it going in the right direction. Of course, there's no surer way to crash. Thankfully, she's slowly getting it. You only get where you want to go by fixing your eyes far ahead of your car. When you do that, you end up steering in the right direction. That's why worship is so important. We need a focal point that's far beyond ourselves to give us perspective and to keep our lives heading in the right direction. That focal point is the majesty and greatness of God. Try starting each day with your favorite worship song. And when you pray, don't just ask for stuff. You might end up more stressed than when you started because you sat in the presence of your problems and forgot the greatness of God. This is Chris Stefanik from RealLifeCatholic.com.
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4: 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That's the work

0: of the Holy Spirit? 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

0: and welcome to Catholic Answers Live. I am fired up for today's show. You can ask anything you want of Joe Heschmeyer. That's right, the illustrious Joe Heschmeyer. The Shameless Papist, Shameless Popery is his podcast and all kinds of wonderful books. And you're probably like, I never get a chance to talk to Joe. Well, today you do. If you've got a question for Joe, 888-318-7884. You want to know something about the Catholic faith? You want to know something about Jesus or the Bible? Maybe a moral question? All of it, welcome today. 888-318-7884. And let me tell you, we're going to take a few minutes today, as we did yesterday, to raise some money. But in a second, I'm going to ask Joe, how do we know which early Christians to trust? You know, we've got all kinds of early church fathers. We've got people who seem to be on the periphery. If you trust Elaine Pagels, we've got all kinds of Gnostics who are the real Christians. Who are we supposed to trust, and how do we know which ones to trust? So I'll tell you, that's coming up in 1 second after I give you the phone number to call. Well, two phone numbers today. If you're calling to ask Joe a question, call 888-318-7884. Write it down. I'm only going to say it one more time. Here I go. 888-318-7884. Otherwise, I'll give out the other number. We've got $20,000 to raise this hour, and we've got all kinds of matches I'm going to tell you about, but the number to call, 888-291-8000. We had a rough day yesterday. First hour was rough. Second hour, things picked up, and we can really be on a good path with 2 hours where we just made it simple goals. We got a goal of $20,000 each hour, 888-291-8000. Here's the deal. Any pledge you make a pledge of $10, matched 100%. Make a pledge of $100, matched 100%. But also, something I didn't make clear yesterday and I want to make clear today, if you pledge, say, $20 a month, the whole year is matched right away. So that's $20 a month. That's 20 times 12. I'm sure there are mathematicians who could figure out what that is, but just double it right now because we'll get that money. 888-291-8000. Can we get that first call on the line? Maybe somebody who has never given before and says, I could support them for $20 a month, especially when it's going to be 100% matched. 11 of our colleagues on the line ready to take your calls. 888-291-8000. Let me tell you about the other match, and then I'll bring Joe in here. The other match is this. 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So say you gave $1,000 right now. Well, first of all, thank you very much if you give in any amount, but $1,000 would be a great start to our day. 888-291-8000. It's $3,000 to us right away. 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You can also go safe and secure on. There's our first call. Thank you, first caller. I don't know your name, but I'm going to find it out, and thank you very much for that. Safe and secure online, CatholicAnswersRadio.com. 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There's our second call. Oh, I love this. A great start so far. Phone's ringing. Again, the number to call to make your pledge, 888-291-8000. Joe Heschmeyer, Shameless Papist, author of Apologist Extraordinaire. Welcome.
1: Thank you. It's good to be here. You know, one thing, I just want to say a real quick thing about donating. It's wonderful to support the work that we do. We are incredibly grateful for it. But one of the things that, just in terms of the personal connection you make, there are a lot of organizations where you can write a check to them and it's great. It might help it, but it's kind of an anonymous drop in the bucket. But just testifying personally, giving kind of my own testimony here, it was wonderful yesterday to see the team's chat messages with other team members who were just really excited. Like, this person donated $500. This person, I got a $50, monthly donation. And I think the team realizes what I hope everyone listening realizes, which is brick by brick, like this, you don't need one person to support the entire mission and ministry of Catholic Answers. But if lots of people give a little bit, it really does add up. And if a few people's little bit is what we would consider a lot, it adds up even quicker. So, I just really encourage and just know that we are appreciative out front and hopefully you get that. But I know that behind the scenes, people are very excited and enthusiastic, and it's really encouraging.
0: Yeah.
1: If you're, you see how much grief we give to Sai, you can only imagine how horrible we are to people off the air.
0: We are a smart alecky crew around here. There's no question.
1: A little
0: about
1: bit.
0: That. Yeah.
1: So when people get to, they get to work, they're working, they're doing all of these things. They don't get the accolades. You know, Trent, Jimmy, Carlo, I make content and we see comments and people tell us good job and all that. It's really beautiful and wonderful. A lot of the people who are doing a lot of the real heavy lifting at Catholic Answers don't have anyone telling them thank you on a normal daily, weekly basis. And it's great for them to get to see how much of a difference is made by Catholic Answers, by having people call in and they're taking the calls and they're, you know, getting to talk to people whose lives have been changed. So it's a whole other dimension I think we don't often talk about. Is this is a great way that people who don't normally come in contact with the listener get to be connected, and it's really beautiful.
0: 888-291-8000. It's funny, just this morning, our CFO, Phil, who you would think, you know, he's been doing this for decades, and you'd think he'd be jaded about it. No, he came in and told me about three wonderful calls he took yesterday. He goes, yeah. You know, our donors are really wonderful people. I was like, yeah, Phil, I do know that. And it's exciting. You know, it. So please pick up the phone and call. I'll let Joe answer questions now. 888-291-8000. A fast start today will mean a great deal to us. We've got $20,000 and all that match money this hour. All right. So I made reference to Elaine Pagels. Maybe that was unfair of me. I don't know. But there's a lot of people who would tell you, well, you trust these people and not those people, or this particular father of the church or whatnot. How do we know who to listen to in the early Christian church?
1: Yeah, I think there are two ways of thinking about the problem. Because let me start with this. Protestants make an objection that is a good objection we should be thoughtful about, which is, hey, look, the church fathers are not infallible. They are not divinely inspired when they're writing, you know, whatever treatise they're writing. When Augustine writes Confessions, it's a beautiful work. Almost everyone who reads it finds it, you know, incredible and life-changing. But no one claims it's scripture. No one claims that it is, you know, divinely protected from all error. So how do we know how we should receive a work like that? And then you get these other people like, say, Tertullian and Origen, who are a little bit on the border. And then you get like the Gnostics who are way out there. And what do we do with all of these? How do we make sense of that? That's a very good question. And it's worth saying explicitly to dispel some confusion. When we talk about tradition, we don't just mean we are blindly accepting anything somebody wrote in the 100s or the 200s or the 300s. That's not it at all. There were heresies, there were errors in the church even then. So how do we know when we're reading something that it represents the truth and not just somebody's weird private opinion? And so I think the two ways to look at it would be at a natural level and at a supernatural level. Because the argument for tradition is not trust every individual Christian from way back then. The argument is we can trust that the Holy Spirit guided the church. So when we're reading something, the question we should be asking is both, is it true? But another way of establishing that is this the representative view of Christianity? Like if you were to take a time machine back to whenever this, you know, this document is set, and you're reading this newly written document from this bishop or whomever, does what's in that document match what Christians of that era believe or not? So in my book, The Early Church Was the Catholic Church, I distinguish between treating the church fathers as eyewitnesses and treating them as theologians. Because sometimes they'll say, well, you know, this scripture is a little confusing, or I'm not sure what to do about this problem, and here's what I think we ought to do. And in those cases, they might be wise and holy, but what they're doing there is not tradition. What they're doing there is just trying to sort through a problem the way you or I might try to sort through a problem, and they might do it well or they might not do it well. But when they're passing on

0: what they have received before them, which is what tradition means. It means the handing on of something. When they're saying this is the faith that, you know, this is what I grew up in, or this is what I had to accept when I became a Christian, that's what we're saying yes to, because that is a faith delivered once for all to the saints, as Jude 1:3 tells us. So what we're looking for is twofold. Number one, are they offering their own private opinion, or are they speaking for something more broadly? And sometimes it's very clear from the text. And number two, how does the church receive their writing? So you mentioned Elaine Pagels, and she talks a lot about the Gnostics. Well, Gnosticism was never representative. Gnosticism was fiercely opposed by Christians from the outset. And we can find that opposition within the Gospel of John, but also in writings like the letters of St. Ignatius or the letters of St. Irenaeus and so on. And so we know that early Christians, when they heard what the Gnostics were claiming, rejected it and said, no, that is, you're not speaking for the apostles. You're not telling the truth there. And if you want a really good letter on this, Irenaeus writes a letter called a letter to Florinus, where he's talking to a Christian who became a Gnostic. And he points out that this was a break from what he'd been taught in Christianity. So when we look at the church accepting certain documents, that looks like just blind allegiance to the church. But what it is saying, well, the church is in the position to recognize whether this represents the Christian faith or not. And so did the Christians of that age treat this as orthodox, or did they treat it as a heretical view? And then the last thing I'd say is that obviously is how you should do it if you believe the Holy Spirit is guiding the church. But even if you just want to know what a group believes, you know, if I want to know what do Muslims believe, I don't believe the Quran is divinely inspired or that Muslims are, you know, divinely inspired in protecting and carrying it on. But if I want to know what does Islam teach, I should look at the majority view within Islam at a certain age or, you know, today or whatever else. And so the Catholic claim is just if you take that secular neutral standard and say, what do Christians believe? Throughout most of history, you're very clearly going to get the Catholic Church. And I think that would still be true today.
1: Well, thank you, Joe. That was I should always expect it, but still, it's impressive when I hear it from you, and I thank you very much for that. That's the kind of stuff you get over at Shameless Popery. Go check out Shameless Popery if you haven't. A lot of people finding great stuff there, but we've got Joe here, so go ahead and call if you've got questions. 888 Oh, I said I wasn't going to say it anymore, but now I started. 888-318-7884. We are in the second day of our 3-day pledge drive. And during this time, we ask you to fund us for the next 3 months. We do it 4 times a year. Each time, it's just 6 hours. Each hour, it's just part of the hour. We do it between calls and questions like that Joe just handled. Let me come to you again and ask you for your help and support. We've got 10 lines open. We've got 2 lines on right now. When you call, you're talking to one of our colleagues. I do want you to know about the gifts that we're able to give this time. 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But also, we try to do things to stay, as Joe said, it's kind of personal here. We're not a huge giant conglomerate or something. We're a small apostolate, and we try to make it more personal. So do become a defender if you haven't before. It's first of all, your pledge is doubled. It's $20 a month. Maybe you could do 30, maybe you could do 50. But if you go to CatholicAnswersRadio.com and join right now, we'd like you to become, we want this to be an opportunity to be closer, to have more of a relationship with people. We try to do that as best we can. Maybe you could do a one-time gift today. If you can do a one-time gift of $50, we'll send you Dr. Marcus Peters' beautiful new book, Not Finished Yet. And Dr. Marcus Peters is this great intellectual, but is also a man with a tremendous heart. And I'll be honest with you, I think this is more of a heart book. This is to help you and to encourage you in your spiritual journey. At $50, a one-time gift,

0: We'll send you that book, and your gift will be doubled. Maybe you could come in at the $500 level, 888-291-8000. We'll send you the Dr. Marcus Peter book, and we'll add the Big Book of Catholic Answers, Volume 2, The Sign of the Faith. A $500 gift is tripled because anything $500 or more today has two separate matches. We have two different donors who say, I'll match this, and the other one says, I'll match this. One of our donors said, look, anybody who gives $500 or more, I'll match it. So that means your $500 gift or more is tripled this hour. We're looking to raise $20,000 this hour. If we can do it, we are golden. And there's eight lines open right now, 888-291-8000, 888-291-8000. It doesn't take millions and millions and millions of dollars to do what we do. We produce hundreds and hundreds of hours of high quality material. It gets on Instagram and TikTok and Twitch and YouTube and Facebook and all the other places. And it goes out on the radio and it's on people's apps and all of that, hundreds of hours of that for what is really a shockingly low amount of money. As a matter of fact, we can do it for under $250,000 per quarter. So we're at about, we figure about $225,000. We could pay for all those hundred. I will bet you cannot find another media organization that produces that much media for that little money. It's because we pay Joe almost nothing. So give us a call, 888-291-8000, 888-291-8000.
1: I liked it. I was doing the math. $250,000 a quarter? I think I can figure out what that is a year.
0: I think even you, Joe, even you could figure that out. But, you know, that really is a small amount of money, Joe.
1: Because, I mean, given the number of people who work at Catholic Answers and do important work, again, often behind the scenes, the quality that you get when you, you know, I mean, Catholic Answers does a lot of things. We have the radio show. We have a number of YouTube channels. We have an incredibly popular website that is regularly updated with new content covering news of the world and all of that. These things are not free. They're not easy, and it takes a lot of time. I like, we sent out an email yesterday, I think, and I really liked one of the lines in there, which is that it costs us money to keep it free. That
0: right.
1: We want this to be free for everyone, and that means some people have to voluntarily say, well, it won't be free for me then. And that's how we do it. When we make it free, you listeners help that to happen, so that others can freely receive something they maybe wouldn't have ever paid for, but might change their life.
0: 888-291-8000 is the number to call. We've got eight lines open. I'll be honest with you, because I always try to be honest with you. We had a rough first hour yesterday. This first hour is looking better. The calls have been coming in. The phones have been ringing. And I want to say thank you for that. I don't know where that puts us as far as the goal. I will check that in a minute so that you know. When we have information, we try to give you the information. We try to be honest about what our need is and then be trusting. We just be honest about where we are and then trust that people will come to our aid. And people always have. 888-291-8000. One of the advantages of you calling this hour is we're still in the first half of the pledge drive. And most people will wait till the second half of the pledge drive. So if you call now, you're leaving a line open for somebody else during that last hour when it will get wilder and it'll be busier. So all kinds of reasons to call. Everything is matched. Gifts over $500 are double matched. We've got lots of lines open. 888-291-8000. Now, Joe, I said I was going to find out who our first donor. Remember I said there was a caller that called first? Guess where he was from? He's from a little state I like to call Kansas. You're familiar with the state of Kansas?
1: I'm deeply familiar. He's what part of Kansas?
0: Coffeeville. Have you ever heard of Coffeeville, Kansas?
1: Oh, yeah. You know what? There's a drink that originated in Coffeeville. Not coffee. The Icy.
0: The Icy is from Coffeeville? Well, maybe that's it. Maybe he gave us some of his Icy fortune. Maybe he's from the Icy family. I don't know.
1: Yes,
0: but it was
1: exactly.
0: Curtis from Coffeeville, Kansas, got us started today. There's five calls on the line right now. That's so wonderful. Maybe we could do five more. If you could come in at that $20 a month level, how much it means to us. It's doubled, and you become a daily, or you become a defender, and that means so much to us. 888-291-8000. I feel like if one more person calls, Joe, I'm just going to go back to the phones and let you talk to somebody. Should I wait for the call?
1: I love
0: or should
1: it.
0: I? Should I wait for that phone to ring, or should I just go back to that?
1: I think we can. We'll trust him. One of you step up, so that you'll make me a fool.
0: Thank you for saying that, Joe. Trust is better. All right, let's go to. Oh my gosh, I don't know where I'm going.
1: Number one, I think Christian in New Orleans.
0: Okay, good, because we had. That confused me, but Christian, you are welcome here. Thank you for the call. Go ahead with your question.
2: Hey, Joe. So my question is a little bit weird. I've never heard someone use this particular defense for Catholicism before, but it seems obvious to me, so I wanted to get your thoughts on it. I've seen that people like Gavin Ortland, not exclusively him, but Protestants in general, will do a lot, usually pushing against like the seven sacraments or icon veneration especially, saying it's an accretion from the 8th century, something like that. I was wondering if you find it to be a compelling argument to bring up the Oriental Orthodox, right? Because on the seven sacraments and on on icon veneration, they're right there with us, but they split off from us, you know, time-wise, hundreds of years earlier, and then geographically, they're physically, like, actually just far away. So it seems like this should be a very, like, a slam dunk kind of argument. Like, it can't be an accretion of the 8th century if these guys are believing it.
0: Look at you.
1: Yes, that's exactly right. I mean, there's all sorts of parallels with this. This is one of the things people argue in terms of evolution. This is something that happens in terms of studying a language. If you find out like all of the Romance languages have the same word for a certain thing, it's usually a good sign that it comes from before French and Spanish and everything else were formed and probably is Latin origin, right? And so if you can trace and say, hey, look, the Oriental Orthodox are not in communion with the rest of the church and are not like warmly receiving Catholic things and just saying, well, we're going to do what the Catholics do. And yet they agree on, you know, the seven sacraments, icon veneration, et cetera. Yeah, it's a very good argument. I think you can make a similar argument with the St. Thomas Christians in India, where you just say, like, here are these people who are cut off, either cut off spiritually because they're in schism or cut off geographically because they're just really far away. And it's very implausible that everybody erred in the same direction. And I remember the first time I heard this being really wowed by this argument, because it's really simple and it makes a lot of sense. Some of the church fathers make this point that truth is united. You mentioned Gavin. I mean, his channel is called Truth Unites, right? That this is the idea. Like, if there's a right answer, it should be one answer. If there's a true church, there should be one church. There should be not a bunch of different arguments for what baptism does, not a bunch of different arguments for how many sacraments there are. If there's a right answer, there should be one. Whereas in error, people don't all err in the same direction. That if you think about, let's just take an easy case. You've got a math test. All of the students who ace the test are going to have the same test or at least very, very similar tests. All of the students who fail the test are probably going to have wildly different answers from one another. So when you see Protestantism producing wildly different answers, and you see Catholics and Orthodox and Oriental Orthodox having really similar answers, that's something you should take note of and say, well, that looks like the Catholics and the Orthodox and the Oriental Orthodox are onto something here. And at least on these issues, you should probably trust them, because that's just the nature of truth versus error. And, you know, add to that, of course, if the Holy Spirit is guiding the church, He's not going to lead part of the church into one conclusion and part of the church into the opposite conclusion. And he's not going to allow the church to, you know, formally embrace the false teaching. And then to have that happen in the Catholic Church and the Orthodox Church and the Eastern Orthodox Church, it beggars belief. So the idea that everybody screwed up in the exact same direction in the exact same way is really implausible if you understand, first, anything about theology. But second, even anything just about human error, that error doesn't work like that as a rule. And I would say the same thing about other things. You know, so one thing Protestants will usually have to concede is that from the earliest point that we have clear records, there's one bishop per church throughout all of Christianity. This is true in the West, in the East, and going further into the East. And it is treated as a model given by the apostles. So if you're somebody who believes that's a thing that evolves over time and isn't, you know, something created by Jesus,

0: But Jesus set up a different structure. It's weird that every local church decided to break away from the structure given them by Jesus and the apostles, and they all broke away in the exact same direction, and they all did it without one of them saying a word about it. And there was no record of who the first, you know, bishop to usurp authority was or anything like that. So when you find that uniformity, particularly when you find uniformity amongst people who don't always agree, it's really powerful evidence of the truth of the thing we're talking about.
1: I got to leave it there because we are about to take a break, and I got to remind folks that we are raising money right now. So, Christian, thank you for that call. Joe Heschmeyer, our guest, it's open forum, or ask him anything. 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
3: We pray because we want to come into union with God. He wants to breathe His life into us, and we want to accept that life. Because in accepting that life, we begin to experience the abundance that He has in mind for us to receive. Pray to God. Lift your praises high to God and present to Him every supplication that you might find the grace you need for the present moment that He presents to you. Everything good comes from prayer, says Mother Teresa of Calcutta, and so it is true.
4: This is Father Joseph Mary of the Franciscan Missionaries of the Eternal Word. Let's pray with Mother Angelica.
5: Let's say a little prayer. Lord God, we are people who are very much like Thomas all our lives. We lack faith and we lack hope. We lose courage very quickly, Lord. Our pride prevents us from finding joy and self-knowledge and in the sufferings of the present moment. And so though faith is the threshold that allows me to see you in the present moment, give me hope, an increase of hope that will allow me to embrace you in the present moment. Lord, I believe. Help my unbelief. Lord, I hope. Keep me from discouragement. Amen.
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1: Welcome back. Catholic Answers Live, 888-291-8000 is the number to call to make your pledge. We are in the third hour now. We're in the third hour of our six-hour pledge drive, a little more than $200,000 to raise. Our goal for this hour is $20,000. Let me tell you exactly where we are. 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I'll just reset there real quick. 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You give $10, it's $20. 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You give $40, it's $80. I can go on like this. 888-291-8000. 888-291-8000. But I will also tell you that there is a separate match for gifts of $500 or more. So if you're able to give $500 or more, it will be double matched. Your money tripled, in other words. 888-291-8000. I've got some special guests I want to get to, but let me make this one last point. If you come in right now and make a $20 a month pledge, that's $240 that will be given in that pledge over the course of the year. And thank you so much for it. It's the whole $240 that's matched today to us. So come on in and make that. Maybe you've never done it before, but monthly donors mean so much to us because there's a consistency there that allows for planning, allows for flexibility. You make a huge difference. There's 9 lines open right now. Maybe I could get 9 people who can call and make a $20 a month pledge. Every dollar of it

0: matched right now. 888-291-8000. Chris Check is president of Catholic Answers. Yesterday he came in, talked to us about Vineyard Partners. Hello, Chris Check.
1: Cy Kellett, thanks for having me back.
0: I'm glad to have you back. And we have, I'm glad you're here, but I'm even gladder glad that Kevin is here. One of our favorite people.
1: He is. And now all of our listeners are going to find out why.
0: Do you address him as Dr. Deacon Kevin Horker?
1: Oh, I know. He has a lot of titles. He has many titles.
0: Our good friend, Deacon Dr. Kevin Horker, well, thanks for coming.
1: Well, he's been a doctor longer than he's been a deacon.
0: But I think deacon might be higher than doctor.
1: I think it outranks doctor.
0: So, yeah. Kevin, hi.
2: You guys are doing great. Just keep going.
0: Yeah, I know, right? We'll use up all your time.
1: Deacon Kevin Horker from the Archdiocese of Chicago, though you're in beautiful Barrington, or sort of in the suburbs there.
2: That is correct. And you have spent an hour or two in this location yourself, Mr. Check.
1: I've stayed in your former beautiful home. You have a new beautiful home, which I've not been to yet.
0: You and your wife, Heidi, are two of our absolute favorite people in the world. And in addition to that, you are also what we might call investors in what we do, or partners in what we do. So you're a Vineyard partner. Can you tell us how that happened?
2: Yeah, there's a little bit of a story, but I'll try and condense it. First of all, I agree with your assessment about my wife. She is an amazing person, and thank you for that. You know, we started years ago. We didn't even know who or what Catholic Answers was. We just knew that depending on where you went, sometimes our kids would hear something about the faith that didn't seem quite right, and we didn't really know how to check. We would open up the Catechism or Vatican II documents, and then a friend directed us to you guys. And so it started off with a search for knowledge, and then we found out you guys were accurate. Every time you put something out, it was put out accurately, which was great. And then we started to notice the things that you put out were gentle and inviting. They weren't coercing. They were saying, hey, here's what the Catholic faith is about. Here's what our Lord taught us. And then we went so crazy as to actually go to one of your conferences. You know, as a physician, I'd gone to conferences, and they're very formal and whatnot. But your conferences, the people that we started to meet, just incredibly joyful, happy. They knew that they were doing something important, and they were doing it with a smile. So it just gradually started from there, and it's just steamrolled. We have a great deal of respect for what you do at Catholic Answers, and there's not a person we've met that we don't wish were one of our neighbors.
0: Is there one maybe that's it's your favorite out of all of them? Or, you know, I don't want to put you on the spot. But
2: Yeah, it's neither of you. It's
0: of course, Missy. Excellent answer. By the way, again, 888-291-8000. The number. We are down to just $13,000 away from our $20,000 goal this hour. Every pledge matched. 888-291-8000. So, Chris, I know that you wanted to have Kevin on to talk about being a Vineyard partner.
1: I'm trying to remember how far back it was, but I know Kevin attended what we now call one of our Vineyard Partner Weekends, where we gather all of our Vineyard partners, those who support Catholic Answers, at the $5,000 or more level annually, and have committed to this partnership with us in a leadership capacity. It's not a big number of people. There are fewer than 300 of them, and they are comprise a group of heavily invested folks in the work of Catholic Answers, whose support we are deeply grateful to have, but also whose prayers and whose counsel, whose friendship and whose fraternity also motivate and move the work of Catholic Answers. And we gather once a year for the Vineyard Partner Weekend. The next one is going to be April in Santa Fe, in beautiful Santa Fe.
0: I feel like it's something we say we do for our Vineyard partners, but we come back way more ready to go from those.
1: The weekends will include a little update on what's going on in the apostolate. There are talks of spiritual direction. We always pick a beautiful American city where we can do some fun history and some sightseeing. And there's a lot of conviviality. But Cy, you've absolutely said it. We come back, that is the staff of the leadership of Catholic Answers, those members of the executive team who attend, they come back, we come back from these weekends saying, okay, here's what we're doing really well. Here is where we need to improve. Here is somewhere that Catholic Answers could be moving that didn't even occur to us, but yet there's a need. And it's this group of folks, all of our supporters give us good counsel when they send it in. But it's this group of supporters, especially with their considered counsel and their generosity, which makes it possible for us now to respond to that need. And in the world in which we move, Cy, the world of media, which has got to be the most fluid world.
0: Oh, it's crazy.
1: In the world.
0: Yeah, right.
1: Apart from the ocean. Those are fluid.
0: But it is quite fluid.
1: But in a constant state of flux and requiring us to be nimble, and the level of support and the counsel that we get from the Vineyard partners. So I just wondered, you know, Kevin, if you might speak for a second to that sense of community that you feel on those weekends or just generally at Catholic Answers events. I know you were just with us on the Rhine.
2: Yeah, just an everyday trip. That was a once in a generation trip, but boy, was it wonderful. I will tell you for Heidi and I, you know, we didn't start off as Vineyard partners and whatnot. We were putting our kids through college and we had to watch our nickels a little bit. And it just gradually, every time we went, even just to a weekend event, which you guys have several during the year, I would really encourage your listeners, audience, whomever they might be, to really give that a try, because what we found was, oh my gosh, these are people that they pray together. You told me, Chris, you were so excited to tell me, when you're in San Diego someday, if you ever are, come and see where we were. Come and see the studio. We've got the Blessed Sacrament there. You open every day with morning prayer and close with evening prayer when you can. How many businesses do that? How many places of faith do that? You guys are really, you are glorifying the Lord with what you're doing, and you're just normal, friendly, happy people. So that's what got us started. And every time we dove in a little deeper, we wanted to dive in even more deeply. So
0: Thank you, Kevin.
2: Convinced us. You've recruited us by your attitude and the way you do things.
0: God bless you, Kevin.
1: Thank you, Kevin. Thank you.
0: First of all, we got to move on, but I just want to thank Kevin so much. You've meant so much to us. I can't believe you used the word normal in relation to us, but thank you for that.
1: Cy, we are enthusiastic in our pursuit of the charism of normalcy.
0: Yeah, we do try.
1: We do try for it. Kevin, God bless you for saying
0: that. Thank you, Kevin.
1: My friends, if you would like to become a Vineyard partner, that is a level of support at $5,000 a year or more, and this is a perfect time to do it if you were not a Vineyard partner yet, because your gift of $5,000 is actually going to be $15,000 to us. If you can go to 10, that will be $30,000 to us, or any amount above, it's going to be tripled. So this is an opportunity to be especially generous. And if you've been thinking, I would like to be part of those people who partner very, very closely with the leadership of Catholic Answers and join that Vineyard Partner group and be in Santa Fe next April, this is a perfect time to join, because your gift is going to be tripled. So please be generous. If you don't want to make that gift on a credit card, that's a lot of money to put on a card. You can send in a check. You can make a gift of stock. We take Bitcoin and all the other cryptos. And if you want to explore it more and you want to talk to me, when you call 888-291-8000, 888-291-8000, say, hey, I'm interested in this. I'd like Chris Check to give me a call so I can learn a little bit more, and I'll be very, very happy to do that.
0: Again, a great thank you to Deacon Kevin. 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

0: All right, now you won't, because Chris is here with us. Joe, we got you back. Thanks. Did you get to hear Kevin at all?
1: No, I actually had a weird situation where I could hear you two.
0: But you couldn't hear him?
1: Because of the, yeah, so I would hear your questions. I couldn't hear his response.
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0: So this is this is an actual flannel panel.
1: Yeah.
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0: 888-291-8000. I think we've got Joe Heschmeyer here. We might as well let him answer some questions. Joe, if it's all right with you, I'll go right back
1: to
0: the phones.
1: Do it.
0: Yes, all right. Please. While Joe's doing that, 15 lines open. Please pick up that phone and call 888-291-8000. Heading out here, out west here, Redondo Beach, California. Kurt in Redondo Beach. Thank you for the call. Go ahead with the question.
3: The question is, it's not about the intercession of the saints exactly, but it's related to it.
0: Okay.
3: So as far as I'm aware, is that the the canonization process is an infallible decree of the church. So we know that if a saint church declares someone's a saint, we can be certain that when we ask for the intercession, we pray for that person. We know they're a glorified member of the body of Christ. We don't have to worry about that. But if we go beyond that, we say, well, what is it for asking intercession for maybe a deceased uncle or niece, daughter? Where do we get into there? Because might not know this.
0: Right. Okay, so we might not. There's a little bit of. I'm sorry. There's just a little bit of a difficulty on the line. But Joe, you got the question from Kurt.
1: Yeah. If I'm understanding correctly. The question is, if a person isn't formally canonized, can you still ask for their intercession? And there was a great article about this that Laura De Maria wrote back in 2018 for Catholic Stand called Can We Ask for the Intercession of Non-Saints? And I wanted to give it a shout out specifically, both because she answers the question well, but also because the concrete example she talks about is how a great and holy priest in Washington, D.C. had died, Father Arnie Panula. And Father Arnie Panula was my very first spiritual director. So I loved that the example she gave was someone who I knew and respected a great deal in real life and who was legitimately quite saintly. And I suspect everyone listening probably has certain people in their life they can point to who they say that person lived an extraordinarily holy life. The church, in the overwhelming majority of those cases, is not going to investigate or canonize that person. It would just be impossible. And so it's very rare that the saints in heaven get canonized. So if you think about it like an iceberg, the canonized saints are just the tip of the iceberg. So how should we relate to the other saints in heaven? We should ask for their prayers. Now you might say, but we don't know infallibly that they're in heaven. That's true. But we're not. So think about it like this. You should ask your coworkers and your friends and your loved ones to pray for you, particularly if they're people that you think are holy. Now, maybe unbeknownst to you, they're not holy. Maybe they're not going to pray for you. I've been personally guilty of saying I would pray for somebody.

0: and forgetting to do it. I suspect many other people have as well. So the mere fact that you ask somebody else to pray for you doesn't mean they're going to hear you and respond to you. That's true on earth. But you ask anyway. It's not, you know, you wouldn't say, well, I can't ask them for prayers. What if they don't do it? That's on them. And so likewise, maybe you ask somebody who's died to pray for you and they don't do it because they were wicked and secretly went to hell. That's on them. You're not doing anything immoral by assuming the best of this person. And so we pray for those who might be in purgatory, and we ask prayers from those who might be in heaven. And this is actually a really important part of the process, because when the church canonizes saints, one of the things that she's looking for are, have these individuals worked miracles for people who've sought their intercession already? So if we never asked anyone except for canonized saints to pray for us, we would never have new saints, because there would never be new miracles worked through the intercession of these blesseds and servants of God and so on. And so the entire point is, yeah, like, it is good, it is appropriate to have a private devotion to those that you know and love, and it is a sign of kind of your respect and fidelity. And then at a higher level, if it, you know, like the parish is doing it, then it has to be more formal. But if it's just your own private prayer, by all means, ask those that you believe are holy to pray for you, whether they're here on earth or whether you believe that they're already in heaven.
1: 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Cynthia in Battle Creek, Michigan gave $1,000. 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
2: 888-291-8000. 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It was great.
1: Yeah.
2: It was a great answer. And every time, I don't get to listen to the show as often as you do.
1: I listen to it almost every day. Yes. I don't know if you can believe
0: that. I think there are times where we'll say, what do you think about that, Si? And I, you know, you're
1: okay,
0: like, well,
1: Joe knows that.
0: I think you're
1: going to
0: win.
1: I tune you out every now and then, Joe.
2: 888-291-8000. Text Catholic to 24365. I don't get to listen to the show as often as I would like to, I should say, because that actually is going on during the work day here at Catholic Answers. But every single time I do, whether it's if I've guest hosted or if I happen to be sitting in like this, and I hear one of the answers. Jimmy did it yesterday, and Joe's just done it again today. Whenever Tim or Carlo is on, or Trent or Tom Nash, the answers are not just accurate, they're thorough. And now Joe didn't give quite as fulsome an answer maybe as our brother Tim Staples might have done on this occasion, but they're thorough, and And it would be very easy to answer a question like the previous callers in a matter of 15 or 30 seconds or something. Oh, yeah, that's fine to do that. The church has no objection. That's probably good practice. But Joe gave such a thorough explication of the relationship of the members of the mystical body of Christ. He used that question as an opportunity to give, you know, the fullness of Catholic teaching. And there isn't a program like this.
1: No.
2: This is the show that does this, 888-291-8000, and has been doing it now for more than 25 years. Am I right?
1: You're well over 25 years.
2: Well over 25 years, 888-291-8000. And so many souls, including all of you, my friends, who are listening to the show right now, have been helped by these answers. Some of your lives profoundly changed. And there are those of you out there whose lives have been deeply affected by this program, or the lives of your family members or your friends, or you've used the knowledge that you've obtained on this program to go out and evangelize yourself. And that's good. You're obliged to do that. Thank you for doing that. But what you have never done is picked up the phone and supported the show. And so this is a magnificent time. You recognize the work that it's doing. You recognize the work that it's done in your own life. You hear callers' lives change as a consequence of the show. Here is your chance to give back, right? And to pay forward at the same time, right? Give back and pay forward. So there are 12 lines open right now. God is calling you, I firmly believe, to support this program because he wants the good news about his son in all of its fullness, in the way that Joe just does right there, or all of our apologists. 888-291-8000, 10 lines open. Let's get that down to 5 lines open.
1: We're at 11,000 to go. I've seen it many times, that amount. We've got 7 minutes till the top of the hour, many times. But it usually does require that somebody steps up with one larger gift, maybe $2,500, occasionally a $5,000 gift. I will tell you, we're very grateful that, as happens very often, lots of gifts coming in at the smaller or medium level, and that's keeping us in the game right now. We do need, as we end this hour, some folks who can come in. If you're comfortable to do that, if you're in a position where you could do that, we've got $11,000 to go. Maybe you could do a $1,000 gift right now. 888.
2: 9 lines open.
1: 291-8000.
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1: 291-8000. 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
2: 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Thank you so much for your generosity, folks.
1: I know we must be under 11,000 to go right now. 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
4: The Holy Father's prayer intention for the month of August is for evangelization in the city. 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

0: Pray that in large cities, often marked by anonymity and loneliness, we find new ways to proclaim the gospel, discovering creative paths to build community.
1: Have you ever heard someone say that Christians have committed some of the worst atrocities in history? Well, G.K. Chesterton says that it's very right to rebuke our religion for falling short of our own standards and ideals. But it's absurd to pretend that Christianity fell lower than the other religions, the ones that profess the very opposite standards and ideals. In other words, the savages and heathens have had some pretty savage and heathen ideas and practices. Chesterton says the Christian has not been worse than the heathen in an absolute sense. The Christian is only worse because it's his business to be better.
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4: 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But sometimes the first step is simply enforcing the laws that we already have. 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That matters because laws mean nothing if government officials simply refuse to enforce them. The Comstock Act already restricts the mailing of articles that are used to produce or facilitate abortions, and its enforcement could halt the mail order distribution of abortion drugs. Join us in praying that it will be enforced.
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5: Prayer doesn't have to be anything rigid or formal. 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
9: Hello, I'm Jeanette Benkovic with Living His Life Abundantly International. 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Today, God wants to bring these fruit into your life. Ask Him for them. He's there to give them to you.
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0: established the Lindisfarne Monastery and spread the Christian faith in England. In 642, Oswald died courageously in battle. He was honored as a faithful Christian ruler and a martyr for the faith. May the life of St. Oswald inspire you to grow closer to Christ today. St. Oswald, pray for us.
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4: Ever wonder how we should pray? I'd like to offer just one. Don't make prayer your work, make work your prayer. In other words, one's faithfulness to their daily duties of state and life and vocation, while at home and at their place of employment, can be offered as a pleasing sacrifice to God when done lovingly, faithfully, and well. It all boils down to the virtue of diligence, doesn't it? Do what you're supposed to do, when you're supposed to do it, in the way it's supposed to be done.
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